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2: Well, it's Good Neighbor Week in the community where our hero Chester A. Riley lives and works. 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
11: The Markley, Van Camp, and Robbins Show. Jamie Markley, David Van Camp, Scott Robbins in Dallas for the big GOP convention. Don't call it a dork fest, okay? That is rude.
12: Don't
11: that
12: look at
11: so
12: me, man. Don't
11: rude to do
13: I,
11: that.
13: I will say that maybe just maybe before all the people come in, when it's just the, you know, the people in media, some politicians, activists, all that, maybe it's a little bit of a dork fest.
12: Oh man, that
14: I
12: is
14: like when other media members interview each other.
13: Yeah.
14: That's always one of my favorite things. Yeah.
11: That's actually being incredibly nice to call it a little bit of a dork. It's a full on dork fest.
13: Well, okay. It's not the same as the dork fest with the socialists, you know, where every third person has a peanut allergy or microaggression, you know, aversion.
11: No. A lot of the just regular people here, just good people.
14: Yeah.
11: You know, they'll love the country. And that's a cool thing to see.
14: I mean, a lot of really cool people. Yeah.
11: Yeah, no kidding.
14: Really cool.
11: One of the things, of course, that's being talked about a lot today is the Trump dividends. Mm-hmm. If the Republicans win, you get $5,000. And the heads started exploding all over the place in conservative media and around the country. And right after the speech last night from Trump, Brett Baer had the vice president on with him.
15: Brett. So, Mr. Vice President, I heard the Trump dividend raised some eyebrows. $5,000 for every adult citizen if the House wins.
16: Wait, it raised my eyebrows and both hands went up at the same time.
15: But if Republicans...
11: Yeah, see, that's part of the dork fest right there. Sorry, Sean. Just kidding, buddy.
16: At the same time.
15: But if Republicans
17: you guys
15: win the
17: it.
15: House...
17: This is for the American middle class.
15: All right, but if Republicans win the House, $5,000 for every adult citizen. So you do the quick math, that's about $1.3 trillion. I can hear the critics' heads exploding. They're saying out loud, I guarantee you, the president is bribing voters to vote for Republicans to take over the House, and then he's bankrupting the country because the deficit and debt is huge, and inflation would come back if this comes into play. So how do you answer those criticisms?
17: Well, I say, first of all, what the president's talking about is fundamentally a dividend for American workers. We're taking in an extraordinary amount of revenue because the president of the United States is actually standing up to both foreign companies, but also foreign countries who've been taking advantage of America's workers for pretty much my entire life. all of these tariffs. What is a tariff, Brett? A tariff is when the President of the United States says, if you want to undercut the wages of American workers, if you want to ship American jobs overseas, you're going to pay a big fat penalty when you try to bring that stuff back into the United States of America. Those penalties have generated a lot of revenues. They've helped us pay down debt. What the president's just saying is, if you keep it going to the American people, if you keep us in power and allow us to continue to do these things, then you're going to share in some of the benefit of this incredible wealth that, we're creating in the United States of America. I don't think it's a controversial idea. It's actually the president of the United States saying, we're all working together. We're all on the same team. And if we continue to create wealth, that wealth is going to go back to the American people.
11: So what do you think of that?
13: He spends it well.
14: Yeah, he does well. Very well.
11: Now, the speech last night, the lead up to that was Trump talking about the tariffs. And he told the story again about Macron. You know, hey, you're going to have to pay more for the drugs. You know, because you've been getting it for, what is it, $10 a pill. We're paying $130. We got to do something different here. I was like, I will not let you do that, Mr. President. You did the whole bit. It is like watching a stand-up comedian.
13: And you would not get all delicious wine.
11: Yes, and then the wine and everything else. And then I won't. You will. You have no choice. So he's leading up how much money they brought in from tariffs, and then he, you know, reveals the $5,000. And so we'll see if that happens. Again, Congress would have to vote on it, but that could also be used politically to have Democrats saying, no, you can't do that.
13: Yeah.
11: The spending, we've got to rein it in. Which is kind of hilarious. And I do think about, okay, think about the billions of dollars that has gone to all of the fraud from people that are here illegally.
13: Mm-hmm.
11: It's insane. If the American worker gets $5,000, good for them. Do I really think that's going to happen? Probably not.
13: No.
11: But just some of the random thoughts that go through my head anyway. So that was that part. And then, you know, a big part of this in Texas, talking about the Senate race with Ken Paxton and James Tallarico. Mm-hmm. And Tallarico has done a 180 on where he's been in the past.
13: Oh, completely, because it was not that long ago that he was in the Texas State House saying, well, we know that there are six biological sexes.
11: Right.
13: That's a fact. That's what he says. Never
11: yes.
13: explains what he means by that. And that's been used against him, along with a whole lot of other stuff, with his progressive, both social and fiscal ideology. And he's trying to run away from that because he needs to win statewide, not just a deep blue state house district in Austin.
11: Right.
13: So he was interviewed on Fox, and this whole six biological sexes thing came up. And listen to this.
11: Yeah.
8: During a 2021 hearing, you said there are six biological sexes. Do you still believe that, standing here with me right now?
9: No. I've missed the mark on some of my past statements. I will be the first to admit it. What I meant is that there are two sexes, and then there's a small percentage of people with genetic abnormalities. I obviously didn't say it correctly. There are not six sexes. There are two.
11: Obviously. How is it obvious when you say crap like that?
14: Yeah, they right. say that because then you're just taken with, well, I must not figure it out.
13: Yeah.
14: If it's so obvious, I mean, why can't I figure
13: it out? Yeah, he said definitively.
14: Right.
13: There are six sexes.
14: Yes.
11: Yes.
13: Now he's like, well, no, obviously there's just two.
14: Right. He's obvious, obviously.
13: Well, yeah. That's what we're talking about here. You know,
14: obviously when you said it, there were two.
13: Yeah. It, this guy, I mean, he's so desperate to just get away from things that he actually believes. It reminds me of, one of the candidates running right now. And I can't remember what his name is, where he was asked about, is he still a member of the DSA? And he goes, no, I kind of disavow a lot of the socialist stuff. I mean, I let my membership lapse a month ago. Okay. You know, I was just a month younger, and, you know, you say crazy things when you're a month younger.
11: Yeah. I was just in that gang that dealt drugs and put hits on people, but that was like a month ago.
14: Yeah.
11: Now forget about it. The same way that he's changed on a lot of things that, well, Trump brought up last night.
4: But he ran a campaign to beat meat. He called it beat meat. I don't know what the hell he meant by that. These people are going to tell me, what the hell is he? Wants to beat meat? But it was bad for his image, so he started eating meat. And he recently... It's getting worse. I'm getting myself in trouble.
11: He was making himself laugh at that point.
13: Oh, yeah. Well, there's a certain point where you got to just sort of acknowledge the ridiculousness.
11: Oh, yes.
13: I was waiting for him to say something like, yeah, and then he went to a barbecue and he ate ribs. It was weird how he didn't seem to chew the meat. He just, nope.
14: Yeah.
11: Yeah. It is funny that that Tallarico actually was at all these different barbecues all of a sudden.
13: Yeah.
11: Just very funny. Okay, other news out there. Russia, Ukraine, what's the deal?

0: Well, President Trump was asked for an update on the Ukraine invasion of, the Russian invasion of Ukraine, after a conversation and several conversations have been had with his administration and Vladimir Putin. How'd the call go, Mr. President? Is what he was asked.
1: Can you tell us about your conversation with President Putin?
2: We had a great conversation. He is wanting to make a deal. And if Zelensky is wanting to make a deal, that'd be very nice.
1: What is the holdup?
2: The holdup is two people that hate each other.
1: What gives you confidence?
2: I think more than anything else, it's two people that hate each other.
1: What exchange that gives you confidence?
2: I think that, because I speak to people, that's all I do is speak to people my whole life. I know about deals, and these are two people that are tired of fighting.
1: Are you going to try to set up a bilateral meeting?
2: It could happen.
3: I wouldn't.
4: Now, I wouldn't be betting on that.
0: No, I wouldn't either.
3: Anytime soon. Because you get two separate goals with those two people.
0: Oh, yeah, and there's really not much negotiation here.
3: No. No, who knows, man. But it's brutal when they talk about the numbers and the lives lost.
0: Yeah.
3: Like in modern history, we have not seen anything like it.
0: No. Well, and yeah, when Russia is working out some deal with, what was it, Indian laborers, that they were courting them to Russia for jobs, and unbeknownst to these men that are being brought in, that job is the front line in Ukraine. These are people who they get like 2 weeks of basic training and they're put out there, and it's just cannon fodder.
3: Right.
0: I mean, and the wildest thing, again, what's also unprecedented about this is the use of drones.
3: Yeah.
0: Those drone videos, whether it's Ukrainian operated or Russian operated, are terrifying to me.
3: Oh, yeah.
0: Because they sound like a lawnmower, basically, but they're from above and they blow you up. And, I mean, the tactics, I think, will be studied for years and years to refine it, because that is the future of warfare.
3: Mm-hmm.
0: And it's terrifying.
3: It is. Well, you know, when the whistleblower came out about AI?
0: Yeah.
3: Said I'm quitting my job because, you know, if we keep going down this road, it is becoming so intelligent so fast. You're talking about like into civilization. People are scratching their heads going, what is it exactly is he talking about? Are they talking about how are people going to die? AI in control of the drones?
0: Mm-hmm.
3: Holy crap, man.
0: Oh, yeah.
3: Yeah, that's terrifying. They obviously know where you are.
0: Well, and the new GPT, whatever it was, we were talking about it, I think, yesterday or the day before yesterday. Yeah, it passed all of the tests.
3: Yeah.
0: To prove that it was not a robot when it is a robot.
3: Yes.
0: Yeah.
3: That's one of the things, because Brett Baer had that dude on yesterday. And he was talking about, you're at the point where these things are acting in ways that they did not anticipate.
0: Yeah.
3: Getting its own intelligence. Yeah. Conversation, longer conversation for another time, but yeah, that's frightening. Meanwhile, a lot of people still talking about the Clancy trial.
0: Mm-hmm.
3: And some of the statements coming out are astounding. Like this.
0: Oh, yeah. Another just crazy clip from one of the interviews with the jurors in the Lindsey Clancy trial. This is the jury forewoman being asked about autopsy photos being shown in court. Not uncommon in a murder trial.
3: Mm-hmm.
0: You show that because you want to show you want to demonstrate the brutality of what occurred.
3: Yes, of course.
5: What was your reaction to the amount of autopsy photos that you had to see?
6: Yeah, I thought it was too much. I thought the prosecution was just trying to get us to realize how horrific the whole thing was, which we knew the whole thing was horrific. But I think they wanted to keep piling on the morbid pictures and the morbid part of it all, which was not even what we were trying to just prove, whether she knew what she was doing or she didn't know what she was doing.
3: Oh my gosh,
7: this is incredible.
0: Well, and they're openly admitting too that they were talking about nurses on the jury, and their personal experiences seeing women in crisis. It's like, well, that's not how you're supposed to judge a case.
3: Right.
0: But they were saying, well, this can't happen because I've experienced this or I've seen this, I've witnessed this. Well, that's just introducing new evidence that is not pertinent to this trial.
3: No. Exactly. Oh, man.
7: Man, I'm telling you.
3: Well, yeah, we just didn't want to be reminded of how horrific this is. Well, it's like the week of 9/11, too. If you're on social media, you see some of those videos of people jumping out of the towers before they came down.
0: Mm-hmm.
3: It's brutal to watch.
0: Yep.
3: But it is a reminder of what happened that day.
0: Yeah. It is the brutality of what actually took place, because we didn't see a lot of that because of the way it happened.
3: Well, and a lot of that stuff was not shown.
0: People were still in the buildings when they came down. You didn't see the after effect.
7: Well, there are, there's video of people at Ground Zero, like, before the towers actually fell.
0: Yeah, right.
7: Where they're in the lobby getting ready to go up and rescue people, and you hear the sounds of people hitting the sidewalk.
0: Right.
3: Yeah, and that was part of not forgetting.
0: Right, and that's part of the process.
3: Yes.
0: Golly.
3: Agreed.
0: They hadn't showed us the picture. What?
3: All right, here's a question. Without instructions, could you change a tire? Could you sew a button? Could you change a baby's diaper? We're in trouble, people. And the five stories we're watching today coming up.

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7: 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This is a big deal, and everyone is after your vote. Back to your inbox. 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You can try to block the sender, but every day they change the sending address. Your only real option is manually deleting every single morning and every single evening. 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
9: One, two, three, four, five.
10: All right, number five, the Democrat candidate for Senate in Texas is trying to sprint away from all the crazy stuff he says and believes, even though, you know, he said he loves trans kids and wants to protect their ability to get sex changes. Now he says, well, I don't support that. And obviously there are only two sexes. And I don't want to dismantle capitalism anymore, guys. That was just having some fun.
8: Oh, we're going to get to that, too, coming up, right?
11: But he ran a campaign to beat meat. He called it beat meat. I don't know what the hell he meant by that.
8: Yeah, there was that, too.
12: And he's beating a big fat steak now. Yeah.
10: number four, the FBI arrested three people allegedly paying homeless individuals on Skid Row in Los Angeles to sign petitions in support of ballot initiatives, all using stolen identities of registered voters.
12: Man.
10: Yeah, we don't need that SAVE Act or anything like that. You know, everything secure. There is no, it's very rare.
8: Unreal.
10: Yeah. Number three. President Trump announced that he will send $500 rebate checks to nearly 1 million Affordable Care Act enrollees from 30 different states who he claimed were charged excessive fees under former President Joe Biden.
8: Interesting.
10: Number two, President Trump also, I mean, he's like Oprah Winfrey now, spoke last night at the GOP convention and said, hey, you get $5,000. You get $5,000.
8: Yes.
10: In the Trump dividend if Republicans win in the midterms. Meanwhile, though, here on Earth, number one, U.S. crude topped $100 per barrel as the market is bracing for a prolonged Iran war.
12: Oh, man.
10: Yeah. It's dicey.
8: That $5,000's going to come in handy.
12: Yeah.
10: Right.
12: Just how about just gas cards for everybody?
10: There you go. Yeah. Those are the top five stories that we are watching today. 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
8: Could you change a tire without instructions? Yes.
10: Yeah.
12: Yeah.
8: Good. Okay.
12: No, we're going to get deep in the weeds now. Now I'm going to be out on a lot of these, I think. So go ahead.
8: Okay. Could you sew a button?
12: No.
8: Yes.
10: No.
8: Wow. I took a home ec class.
12: I did too.
8: I think it'll all come back to me. Did you have to sew anything?
12: I made a chef's hat.
10: I mean, I could get it attached. It would be ugly.
12: Oh, I couldn't.
8: Oh, well, I think that's all you're talking about.
12: There's
8: here.
12: There's no way I have the patience for that. None.
8: As far as the stats of people that were polled on this, 39% said they could definitely do it on the spot, change a tire. 22% said probably. 15% probably not. 20% definitely not. That wasn't that surprising to me. Sewing a button, 60% said they could do it on the spot. And then it was 20% probably, 8% probably not, 7% definitely not. Changing a baby diaper, 67% said they could do it.
12: No, I've done that.
8: What's that?
12: I've done that.
8: Oh, yeah. I think we could do that. Yeah. Cooking white rice? Well, yeah.
10: Yeah.
8: Could you do it, Scott?
12: I don't know. That's, my wife can do all these things.
8: Okay.
12: She's very helpful. Yeah.
8: We're going to get to the not wanting to dismantle capitalism anymore and much more. It's the Markley Van Camp and Robbins Show in Dallas.

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3: Well, it's Good Neighbor Week in the community where our hero Chester A. Riley lives and works. 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

0: Markley, Van Camp, and Robin Show in Dallas. I'm Jamie Markley, the Gen Xer. The millennial, David Van Camp. The sexy boomer, that's Scott Robbins.
1: Okay. James Tallarico does not want to dismantle capitalism anymore, he says.
2: Not anymore. That was just a, woke one was crazy kind of thing. NBC News actually called out James Tallarico for his insane policy choices, including when he said, yeah, we need to dismantle capitalism because it's oppressive white supremacy and all that nonsense.
3: Tallarico himself under fire for past controversial comments, like this call to dismantle capitalism.
4: The link between climate change and white supremacy and capitalism in our country, and I think only ending the ways that all three of those oppressive systems work together, are we going to be able to begin the process of dismantling them.
5: Did you mean that? So I've missed the mark on statements that I've made in the past. I'll be the first to admit that. What I was talking about, when you listen to my entire comments, was not capitalism, but crony capitalism, which is what we have today.
1: Oh, got it.
2: Yeah, now we're going to pivot. I love that the two things that he says when he's pivoting away now, James Tallarico, it's either... I missed the mark.
1: Missed the mark.
2: Or, I made some cringe statements in the past.
1: Right.
2: Okay, well, then what do you actually believe? Because, man, you've missed the mark so many times, it's like Ray Charles at a shooting range. I mean...
1: It doesn't go well.
2: Then how can anybody trust you on anything?
1: Of course. But that's just it. Is anyone really going to ask, well, what is it now?
2: Yeah.
1: Because now with what the dudes in women's sports, well, if it is unfair,
2: yeah,
1: what does that mean? Mm-hmm. It obviously is. Now, yeah, you will find some guys that just suck at whatever that girls can beat, what so they can do it.
2: Yeah,
1: but as long as they don't have what they're better at their skills, right. it doesn't make any sense.
6: I wonder if his internal polling has something to do with this.
2: Oh, completely.
6: I mean, I think he's looking at that going, they're really not digging this stuff.
2: And
6: that
2: he's
6: I've been
2: practiced
6: saying.
2: That
6: in
2: front of the mirror constantly. Yeah. Where he's like, well, I mean, I missed the mark. What I was talking about was crony capitalism. Well, no, that's not what you said. You were talking about climate change and capitalism.
1: Yeah. By the way, at the convention here in Dallas last night, Trump on the Democratic Socialists.
7: They call themselves Democrat Socialists, but actually... they're communists. They're not socialists. They're long beyond socialists. A vote for any Democrat this year anywhere in the country is a vote to let a small and dangerous group of extremists hold our Congress and our country hostage. If they win, every bill becomes a ransom negotiation.
1: Yeah. I understand that. By the way, if you want to know what does Trump want to get accomplished, the last 2 years of his presidency. I don't know if you heard this part of the speech or not.
6: No.
1: By the way, it's been quite an adventure, our trip. Yeah. David's been sick, but a trooper going all the way through. You had a bout of just not going well yesterday, Scott. Yeah. But everybody doing all right?
6: Everybody's fine, yeah. I just when you don't sleep for like 24 hours, it's not good.
1: Yeah.
6: Yeah.
1: But this part, I wanted to just kind of break parts of this down and see what you think.
7: We'll make all Trump tax cuts permanent so that the Democrats can't end them. And we'll pass the Great Health Care Plan. We call it the Great Health Care Plan to stop all government payments to the big insurance companies. We will make it legally impossible for any future president to destroy our country by having the right to open the border again. We will pass.
1: All right, hang on a second. As far as the health care plan.
2: Yeah. Waiting for that one still.
6: Well, I haven't seen anything on that other than talk.
2: Well, they put out like a fact sheet, but then not really a whole lot of math.
6: Right. I mean, yeah.
2: Yeah.
6: I don't know.

0: how long this is going to work.
1: Well,
0: I mean, everybody's frustrated. I mean, I don't know anybody who goes, you know, my health insurance is really great. I mean, very few people say that. There's always holes you can shoot in it.
1: People,
0: they don't
1: can
0: pay
1: say,
0: for this, or, you know,
1: I like my doctor.
0: Yeah.
1: I like the health care I'm getting. But as far as the price goes,
0: well, yeah.
1: I mean, there are some companies that still don't really pay for a majority of someone's health care plan. Mm-hmm. But for a lot of Americans, that's been gone for years and years and years. And yeah, what a debacle in 2017 when everybody's running on, you know, repeal and replace Obamacare, and then there's no plan.
0: Nothing.
2: Yeah, nothing. Nothing at all.
1: And then the plan they put out there was just a hunk of crap.
2: Well, it was basically keep Obamacare, but don't even try to fund it. Like, well, wait a minute. How does this work?
1: Yes.
2: I don't understand. And Obamacare's been a disaster. We all know that. Mm-hmm. I mean,
1: yes.
2: Just look at the healthcare cost inflation since the Affordable Care Act was passed, and it just shot up like a rocket.
1: Bonkers. Yes. And it was predicted ahead of time.
2: Yes, it was.
1: All right, he goes on.
3: As a no invasion of our country act. And we will win the war on fraud, and we will end no cash bail and institute the death penalty for large-scale drug dealers, human traffickers, and murderers of our law enforcement heroes. And one way or the other, before or after, if it has to be after, I hope it's before, November 3rd election, we will pass the Save America Act.
0: Okay. Yeah. All right, let's do it then.
2: Yeah, it's...
0: Come on, man.
2: That is not going to happen before the election.
0: Dude, I don't think so either. I mean, I...
1: No.
0: I get it. I mean, people want it. Mm-hmm. You know, the majority of the people want it, but it's just not going to happen.
1: Well, we can get to this later. When he brought John Thune up last night.
0: Yeah. Not fans.
1: I may have been one of those.
0: Yeah.
1: But there's no video of it, so how do you really know? Yeah. You know what I'm saying? You know what it's time for? It's that time. We do it a couple of times a day. Go around the table. It may not be the biggest story out there, but it caught your attention. You want to bring it in. David, what's your story here?
2: All right, this is a new studio, so I'm going to try something, and I hope it works.
1: You got to risk it for the biscuit, man.
2: You know, you've been
1: like walking through that part of Dallas I did last night solo.
2: Well, it's one block over, it's safe. Another block the other way.
1: Yeah. Anyway.
2: There's been a lot of talk, of course, about the Lindsey Clancy trial and how many. It's not a majority of women, obviously, but there are a lot of loud people on social media and even on the jury, apparently, who are like, well, yeah, she was going through some stuff and she shouldn't go to prison for murdering her three children. There's a Catholic priest. His name is Father Dan Rehill, who had a pretty scorching hot take about this.
1: Okay.
2: I'm gonna try to play it. And if it doesn't work, because I'm unfamiliar with this board, I think I've got it set up correctly. I'll have it a little bit later.
1: But, okay.
2: Here it is.
4: Let me tell you, this Lindsey Clancy debacle. There is no universe that exists where a man would kill three of his children and be going to the courthouse and hundreds of men would show up to rally behind him. That world doesn't exist. But somehow, there's women out there that think this is a good thing. So now we are promoting killing children outside the womb. Is this not crazy? This is crazy. Yes, I understand she was on all these drugs and all the other things. Seek help. You're a grown woman. This is a catastrophe that, one, that this thing happened at all, and we should pray for her. I think she has demons, to be honest. But these women that are behind her, insanity is reigning in many places. If you're dating a woman right now who is a supporter of this woman who killed her children, cut bait and run for your life.
0: Yeah.
1: Yeah.
0: Yeah. Agree with that.
1: Yeah. It had to be said.
0: Yep.
1: I'm glad he did.
0: Yeah.
1: Me too. And I'm sure that he probably got criticized for it.
2: Yeah. Well, he doesn't care. He's got the courage of his convictions there.
1: Yes.
2: Saying, yeah, this is not okay. Like, just you don't get a mulligan when it comes to strangling your three kids.
0: No.
1: Exactly. Yeah. Good for him, man. All right, Scotty, what do you got for what's your story?
0: Talked a lot about and heard a lot of bad takes concerning the ICE facilities, but this is a new one. A Democrat, Gwen Moore, is out of Wisconsin, 4th District. This one defies belief. She said that she had just left a detention facility at Leavenworth, Kansas. She said she wanted to check on her constituents and make sure that they were being treated properly.
2: Her constituents?
0: That's what she said. Her words, not
2: illegal
0: mine.
2: Aliens?
0: Yeah, well, apparently. She said, well, my constituents said they were being treated well. I can't figure out why they're here. She can't figure it out. She doesn't know why they're here. She said, unless they, of course, are making money, and they are, $307,000 for each bed. It's clear profit that's driving this from ICE. There are no public safety concerns. Hey, moron. They're here illegally. They're breaking the law.
1: I don't even understand what her take is supposed to be.
0: Well, that they're not the worst of the worst, and they're not here because they broke the law. Which, in fact, they did break the law, and that's why they are there.
1: You know?
0: I don't understand these people. I don't get it. She goes there, they're being treated properly, which is fine. That's good. And then she wonders why they're there.
1: They're there because so many sanctuary cities wouldn't open up the jails to ICE. So they had to go into neighborhoods, right, like they said from the jump. And if we got to go into the neighborhoods, we run into anybody here illegally, they're going to go too.
0: Well, then they broke the law.
1: Exactly.
0: I mean, what are we doing here?
1: Yeah.
0: It's not like that's not breaking the law. So, in other words, no heinous crimes were committed, but they got sent to this place. Well, they committed the crime by coming here illegally. We lose track of that.
1: They've been successful in brainwashing enough people to believe that that's not even really breaking the law.
0: You're right. That's a great descriptor, because you're absolutely right. They didn't really break. They're not really. I mean, that's not really breaking the law.
1: But it is.
0: Like, there's a difference there.
1: For my story, man, it's entered my mind. I don't know how many times a day, Charlie Kirk, what happened, and just how sad that day was, and knowing what his future was going to be. And I was glad that Trump brought it up last night. And I don't actually have the clip of everyone chanting Charlie, which was really a cool thing. But here's part of what he said about Charlie Kirk last night.
3: So exactly 1 year ago tomorrow, a far-left extremist assassinated my great friend and conservative voice, Charlie Kirk, because Charlie Kirk spoke the truth. What shocked millions of Americans was not only the fact that Charlie was murdered as bad as it was, but also how many people made an excuse for it or cheered for it. They were cheering, some people, sick people. For a brief moment, the mask came off the radical left, and you saw what they were really all about. And now those same people are trying to get power over you in this election, and they are all voting Democrat. Okay, they're all voting, every one of them, and you can't let it happen. We will not let them win, and in Charlie's honor, I just want to say we love you, Charlie.
1: Yeah, then it was starting after that. So, yeah, man, a lot of people that were in the medical field, the nursing industry, teachers, the way they reacted and celebrated was sickening. But sometimes it's good to see who people really are.
0: Oh, I don't agree. I agree with you there. Yeah, I disagree on what they did. Yes.
2: Well, there's that tattoo artist. Did you see that? And I'm not going to give them any free publicity by naming them, but they have for the Kirkiversary is what they call it. A tattoo of like a bullet going into your neck. That's evil, man.
1: Absolutely. And it's good to know who those people are. You would not want to associate with them. You can pray for them.
0: Yeah.
1: But I wouldn't associate with them. But yeah, turning point as far as growth in the chapters, it's happened. Don't know what will happen in the future.
0: You know, I wasn't even aware of that until I heard it today.
1: I thought that was really good news. Yeah. I wasn't either.
0: I didn't see that coming. Yeah. They actually would grow.
1: So
0: that's good. Yeah.
1: And it's the best way to honor Charlie Kirk.
0: Yep.
1: Okay. Much more to get to. You know, driving while drunk is not a good thing. Driving drunk and blind?
0: What?
1: Nimrod's of the News is coming up. You don't want to miss that one. And a news update next.

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11: Exactly 1 year ago tomorrow, a far left extremist.
12: We got monkey buns going on, man.
13: We do.
12: Stop with the monkey buttons.
14: We got to talk about. No, I'm not even close to it.
12: We got to talk about weight loss injections. People talk about them because they're effective. They help people lose weight. But you know what?
14: What?
12: Sometimes there's side effects with that.
14: I've heard that.
12: And then it could ruin an evening. Like you're going to a convention, and all of a sudden, you think it's like a sneaker, and all of a sudden, it's you got to leave the entire arena. It's not good. You don't want it. I'm telling you that. And some people just don't want to be messing around with needles. So if you'd like to lose significant weight and you don't want all the risky business, there is a product called Lean that's worked for a lot of people.
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0: And yeah, it works just like the shots by crushing your appetite, crushing cravings, helping regulate blood sugar so that you can, in the end, burn fat, lose weight, and keep the weight off.
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1: Sneaker. You mean like shoes?
2: Yeah.
1: Like for the runs?
2: Yeah. You.
1: News update, David Van Camp.
2: I haven't heard that phrase in a while.
0: No impromptu track meets. All right.
1: Yeah. Get that.
0: All right. From Christopher Rufo, get this, a Nigerian chieftain billed Medicaid more than $36 million, then snapped up luxury properties in California and built a palace for himself in Nigeria that includes a golden statue of himself. So we have finally found that Nigerian prince who has been emailing us for decades.
2: Yes. Thank goodness.
1: That is incredible.
2: Yeah.
1: Now we got to get to Nimrods. Here we go.
3: When the going gets tough.
4: Damn it, this is too hard.
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6: I love the poorly educated.
1: All right. Nimrods in the News. We go to the UK where Anthony Hall, he's 50, and does not have a driving license, partly because he's blind.
0: Well, yeah.
1: Took his partner's car and drove 150 miles.
2: Blind?
1: And drunk. Like hammered. Yes.
2: Wow.
1: Like, oh, how is that even possible? Well, he told the officer after he finally got stopped that he had gone blind a couple years ago but could see some lights and explained while on the motorway he had just followed an SUV's lights. But it caught up to him. He's swerving all over the place just trying to keep up. It's crazy. So he has been arrested, and that's Nimrod's in the News.
0: Evan Newsom's telling that guy to get him a CDL.

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5: From ABC News, I'm Dave Packer. Night two of the GOP midterm convention in Dallas. Ahead of President Trump's speech tonight, Texas Governor Greg Abbott emphasized border security and Republicans' economic policy.
6: I'm here to tell you that Republicans are going to win this year because Americans want safe communities and secure borders, and Republicans will deliver on that need.
5: This a night after Trump's first speech at the convention, where he promised a $5,000 payout to Americans if Republicans stay in control of the House and Senate in November. ABC's Mary Bruce has more.
7: Democratic Congressman Robert Garcia noting time and time again, Trump has told Americans to expect dividend checks that never came. He says this offer is no different.
8: The dividend is not happening. He promised a dividend on the tariffs. That didn't happen. He promised a dividend on Doge. That didn't happen. There's no one in the country that thinks somehow this new dividend is actually going to happen.
7: California Senator Alex Padilla saying our tax dollars aren't a campaign slush fund and bribing Americans for their vote is illegal.
5: While in Dallas for the convention, President Trump toured the National Medal of Honor Museum. He repeated the desire to get a medal himself.
9: Tonight, the story will be that Donald Trump wants the Congressional Medal of Honor for himself. I'm only kidding. Actually, I'm not kidding. I would like to. I can think of no other thing.
5: No AI threat.
10: Just days after a former employee warned that AI could kill all of humanity in a matter of years, Anthropic publishing an alarming report saying it blocked several possible attempts to use its AI models to help develop biological weapons.
5: ABC's Matt Rivers, a 15-year-old boy rescued off the coast of Alaska in the Bering Sea after clinging to a small boat capsized for 3 days. Two others not surviving, a brother and a cousin. You're listening to ABC News.
11: Man, I love this place. I've been surfing here since I was a kid. Now, seeing my grandson out on the water, it means everything to me. Watching him and taking in the blue waves, the sea breeze, the blurry horizon.
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13: Tomorrow marks the 25th anniversary of the 9/11 attacks. Senate Minority Leader Chuck Schumer today spoke at 7 World Trade Center in New York City. The New York Democrat recounted his experience on that day.
14: When the Twin Towers fell, they brought down with them a shroud between the comfortable normalcy of the past and the uncertain and fragile future. America was never the same after 9/11.
13: Schumer urged Americans to come together again as they did after the attacks. The FBI today arrested a California football mom for allegedly doing an end run that netted her hundreds of thousands in stolen fundraising.
15: Orange County authorities say Julie Molina, treasurer of the Booster Club, boosted more than $400,000 to pay off her mortgage and her credit cards. A real gut punch to the high school football team and donors, says Max Duncan, the mayor of Aliso Viejo.
16: It'll feel like a gut punch to all the people who went out there and raised the money and put on all the events.
15: The 56-year-old is charged with wire fraud that could get her 80 years if convicted. She allegedly hid the payments with made-up reports, her husband saying he had no idea how the house got paid for.
17: I really don't know anything.
15: Wayne Cabot, ABC News.
13: New Mexico's congressional delegation is now calling on Apple and Google to publicly commit to keeping the state's name on their maps after President Trump posted images suggesting the state be renamed New America. The lawmakers point out that the president does not have the legal authority to make that change. Dave Packer, ABC News.
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26: Markley Van Camp and Robbins Show. Jamie Markley, David Van Camp, Scott Robbins. We're in Dallas for the first ever midterm Republican convention. Trump spoke last night. He'll give the final comments tonight. The keynote tonight is J.D. Vance. I don't know if J.D.'s going to be talking about the $5,000 for you and the $5,000 for you, Scott Robbins.
27: I doubt it.
26: $5,000 for everybody else. And if you happen to miss that from last night, it went like this. Dude, I did that again with that button. We're on a different studio. Sorry about that. Here you go. Roll it.
28: If the Republicans win the House of Representatives and the United States Senate, both of them, because of our economic, tremendous economic success, I will issue a dividend to every adult citizen in the United States of America for $5,000.
26: Anyone want to say it's like when a company's doing good, it's like a bonus. Because of the tariffs, it's going to be like a bonus.
29: Yeah, I don't know about this. That's populism, though. That's what he's good at. I mean, that's what he promises.
0: But it's almost like, remember Joe Biden on the campaign trail started telling people, I'll give you another $2,000 stimulus. Mm-hmm. And then they counted a $1,200 stimulus as part of the payment that was under the Trump administration. Remember that?
1: Right, yes.
0: And said, here's your $800.
1: Mm-hmm.
0: Like, okay.
1: Yeah.
0: We're just giving away stuff now, huh?
1: Yes. Well, I still want to see how the Democrats react to it. I think that's going to be
2: nutty. How they're going to.
1: And then John Thune was asked about it.
0: Well, yeah, John Thune, Senate Majority Leader, he's asked about the president's promise to give $5,000 to every adult citizen.
3: Okay. Well, that's a good question, Dan, and we'll cross that bridge when we come to it. And obviously, as the president, the condition he put on it is elect us. And I think that the focus, the emphasis that he was making there, and I think this is a clear one between us and the Democrats, is he wants more money in the pockets of the American people. The Democrats want to grow government in Washington, D.C., And anytime they have power, that's what they do. They expand, they grow government, they spend more, tax more. And what the president is suggesting last night is we want more money in the pockets of the American people. And that is a very clear difference between us.
4: So could you cut taxes?
3: What's that?
4: Could you cut taxes?
3: Well, I mean, we will take another run at it. You bet.
1: Okay. How about the voter ID?
2: Yes.
0: Yeah, let's focus on that. Honestly, that's what I'd rather have more than the $5,000 inflation check.
2: Me too.
1: Well, you know, and
2: it seems much more doable as well.
0: Yeah.
2: Yeah.
1: In the arena last night, when Trump brought up John Thune, it did not go well for John Thune.
28: John Thune is here from the Senate. Where's John? Where's John? No, John is working hard. He's got great opposition. He's got great opposition from the Democrat. Schumer and these guys, they're terrible.
1: Okay, so we'll get into mind reading, or at least I will for a second. As I'm sitting there, and he says that, okay? Because he's quick to, like, defend him. Oh, no, he's working hard. Mm-hmm. He is. Trump knew the audience was not going to give him a warm welcome.
0: Oh, completely, yes.
1: He was going down the line introducing different people, and then he got to Thune. He knew that, and that's why he did that on purpose. And then he's like, oh, no, hang on, hold on. But I'm sure he wanted Thune to hear that.
2: Oh, I'm absolutely sure of it, yes. I knew it when he said it. He's like, he knows Thune is there, and he's going to hear the blast that's coming.
1: Yes.
2: And

0: he has to do what he has to do. I mean, he has to do the whole, no, no, no. He's a good man. He's working hard.
1: Yeah.
2: I mean, he doesn't do that all the time.
0: Can't get anything done, but he's working hard.
2: You know, sometimes he won't defend him. He'll go after him.
3: Well, it's when he wants something done, but this was supposed to be kind of a love fest for Republicans.
0: Right.
3: So it's like, hey, look, he's got a tough job. And there's a certain point where I'm sympathetic to anybody in a position of leadership like that,
0: mm-hmm.
3: Like a John Thune, because you do have to work with a bunch of different factions within your own party. And when you have a razor-thin margin, you know you're not going to be able to get certain things done. It is disappointing when he's saying, and you know, like Mike Lee was out there talking about how you could actually have accomplished this as early as the spring, the Save America Act, and he just wouldn't do it.
0: Right.
3: And maybe there is for sure behind the scenes stuff that we don't know that's going on for a reason why he didn't do it. But man, it sucks.
0: Yes.
3: And he's like, we just don't have time. We only have several months ahead of us. What?
0: Right.
2: No. No. Again, man, that's the one cloud that's sort of over the thing. It's like this didn't get done.
3: Yeah.
2: Now, a big part of that speech last night was about winning races, of course, and especially the Texas Senate race. Mm-hmm. And our old pal, Mr. Mift, talked to James Tallarico.
3: Yeah, and we passed Mr. Mift today.
0: Yeah, we saw him.
2: Yeah, you missed him at first. I saw him just to my left. Yeah. And that's why, without even saying, hey, you know who that is, I just said, man, I'm getting miffed here.
0: Yeah. There he is.
2: And you're like, what? You're miffed? Yeah. Miffed about what? I'm like, and I point right at him.
0: Yeah.
2: And you're like, oh, there he is. By the way, I look up his height online.
3: Yeah.
2: It said 6'1".
3: No, he's not 6'1".
2: And the reason looked it up, I'm like, oh, he's a short guy.
0: Yeah.
2: I thought you were going to pick him up and put him in your pocket, Scott.
0: No, he was a little guy, though.
2: Right.
0: How tall is he, then? He's not 6'1".
3: No,
2: that's what it said online.
3: Okay. I would guess probably because he came up, if I'm judging it correctly, about to my shoulder. I'm 5'11". So what, 5'6"? That's 5'6" maybe.
0: Yeah.
3: But tall 5'6".
2: But stands tall as a journalist.
3: I'm getting a little miffed around here.
2: Of course, that's that guy.
4: There's no reason to go back and forth and be in this aggressive way.
5: Miffed around here about how information's been shared with the press corps around here.
4: What are you miffed about?
2: Yes, what are you miffed about?
3: Concern it.
2: And that was when for 2 weeks you had mainstream journalists actually do their job trying to figure out what was going on with Joe Biden's health after that debate debacle.
0: Mm-hmm.
2: Before they named Kamala Harris. Well, we need answers. Well, for all of us paying attention, we knew something was wrong for years.
0: Yeah.
2: And all of a sudden, well, he's getting a little bit miffed.
5: Missed around here about how information's been shared with the press corps around here.
4: What are you missing?
2: Yes.
0: By cracky.
2: Yeah. So he's talking to Tallarico.
3: Yes. And he brought up that Ken Paxton ad that you were playing yesterday, Jamie, where it was made using AI. And this is one of the reasons why I didn't like this is because it's made with AI. And even though it is using James Tallarico's words or paraphrasing his words about his insane beliefs, he can turn around, media can turn around and say, well, it was AI.
2: Dude.
3: That's what happened here with Mr. Mift and James Tallarico.
2: Gosh,
6: you're blanketing the airwaves with television ads. The Paxton team or associated groups are starting to do so as well. And he's released one that uses AI imagery of you and your past public statements. What do you make of the use of AI, first of all, in a political ad?
7: I mean, this is consistent with Ken Paxton's record of lying to the people of Texas. And now he's lying to the people of Texas using artificial intelligence to put words in my mouth, and
0: no,
7: I think Texans are tired.
6: They're statements you've made. They're being personified in a different way.
7: Well, and not all of those statements. I mean, this is the issue. Is when you look at this ad, they are using AI in order to mislead the people of this state, and that is completely consistent with a liar like Ken Paxton.
2: Now, this is the thing: if you got three jamokes that can figure this out with watching that ad one time.
0: Mm-hmm.
2: Who are the people making the decisions?
3: I don't know.
2: These are supposed to be the pros that understand marketing in a way that we can't imagine. They don't.
3: No. Well, there was that group, and I don't know if it's the same group that put it out there. It's not the Paxton campaign, but it was a PAC that was putting out those weird AI videos of James Tallarico, like dressed like the main character from The Sound of Music,
2: all right.
3: Or Mary Poppins, or whatever it was, and he's right. singing all this stuff. I'm like, you don't have, that's stupid. You don't have to do that. You just play words he has spoken using his own mouth.
2: Exactly. Okay? That's all you got to do.
0: I saw an ad for him last night where he's the waiter. Have you seen that one?
3: No.
0: That he's working for you, and he brings food to people at their table. It's...
2: That's an ad for him?
0: For him. Because he's working for you. See, he's giving you the food. He's handing you the food. He's not working for himself like Ken Paxton is.
2: Okay.
0: No, it's lame as hell. I mean, it is.
2: When you're talking about the regular people around here at a convention like this, just good, hardworking people, and then you have this other class of people, and that's when you refer to the dork fest that thinks ads like that are going to be effective for regular people. Yeah. They're not.
0: Yeah, he's serving him the hot plate.
3: Oh, okay.
0: Yeah, he's got the blue plate special going on. Thank you, dude.
2: Okay. And that's all because of what?
0: Because he's working for you.
3: Yeah, he's...
2: No, it's because he's serving the plate because he all of a sudden loves meat.
1: But he ran a campaign to beat meat. He called it beat meat. I don't know what the hell he meant by that. These people are going to tell me, what the hell is he? Wants to beat meat?
2: The best part of this is the laugh. The Trump laugh. He cracks himself up.
1: But it was bad for his image, so he started eating meat. And he recently... It's getting worse. I'm getting myself in trouble. Getting worse.
2: His comedic timing is really something.
0: You know, if I have a barbecue joint, by the way, I got the Talafrico on the menu now. It's like a three stacks of, you know, of good beef or something on a sandwich. I'm doing it. I'm taking advantage of it.
2: Okay. I just happened to see this. I thought it might be useful, especially checking out of a hotel. It's the most forgotten items left in hotel rooms.
0: Mm.
2: Any ideas? We don't have to make this an official game.
3: Is it going to be a game? Oh, okay.
2: David's always up for a game.
0: Yeah,
2: Scott,
0: I know he is.
2: You don't really want to do a game here.
0: I like getting kicked again. That would be fun.
2: Just what comes to your mind, Scott?
0: Keys.
2: You say keys.
0: Like car keys or whatever, yeah.
2: Boy, this is a good thing you didn't say game. Keys is nowhere in the
0: top
2: 8.
0: That's because I've done it, so that's probably why I said it.
2: Nowhere in the top 8, no.
0: It's amazing.
2: David?
3: Chargers, probably.
2: Yeah, phone chargers, number 1.
3: Yeah.
0: That makes sense.
2: David? Or Scott? What would you guess next?
0: Why are they leaving? Toiletries? You know, your toothbrush, your toothpaste, your stuff like that.
2: That was third.
0: Yeah.
2: Well done. David?
3: Like a wallet?
2: Yeah.
0: Mm.
2: That's sixth. Boy, it doesn't seem like something you'd forget, but people do it.
3: Yeah.
0: No.
2: Back to you, Scott.
0: Your phone, just your phone.
2: No.
0: Really?
2: No.
0: Hmm.
2: Not a phone.
0: Surprised at that.
2: David?
3: You leave like an extra pair of shoes or flip-flops or something like that.
2: Yeah, clothes.
3: Yeah.
2: That would be included there. That was second, actually. So you've got phone chargers, clothes, toiletries. You mentioned a wallet. You'll be surprised, I think, at number 4. Fifth was like jewelry.
0: Jewelry? Yeah.
2: Yeah. Then you got a passport, dentures at 8.
0: Dentures?
2: Yes. But if either one of you guess number 4, I'll be surprised. You each got one more guess.
3: All right.
0: Gosh. I can't even.
3: Suitcase.
2: No, sir.
3: Dang.
2: Scott?
0: Man. I'm at a total loss here. I don't even know why. I don't know. I honestly don't know. Nothing pops into my head right now.
2: Toys. Of the adult variety.
0: See, you know what? I thought there's no way you'd forget that, but okay.
2: Well, so maybe, it came to mind to you?
0: Yeah, it did. I was going to say it, but it was just like nobody leaves that there.
3: Maybe they didn't forget it. It was just a single use. That was a crazy night, and they just leave it for the maid.
2: No, they say it's forgotten in the bedding.
3: Oh, no. Oh, God.
2: Yes. Yes.
0: Wow.
2: That's staff. I hope you tipped.
3: Hello.
0: Golly.
2: The maid. What I'm saying there.
0: Yeah.
2: Okay.
0: Where'd they keep those?
2: Boy, oh boy. All right, we got to get to a news update and the five stories we're watching today. It's the Markley, Van Camp, and Robin Show in Dallas.

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13: I remember how shocked everyone was back in May when we learned NASCAR champion Kyle Busch died suddenly at age 41. His cause of death was complications of pneumonia that progressed to sepsis. Now that's a term you may have heard before but not fully understand. Sepsis is the body's overwhelming response to an infection. I once heard someone describe it quite well as a small kitchen fire that sets off the sprinklers throughout the whole building. The response spreads far beyond the original problem. Blood pressure can crash, organs begin to fail. You can remember the warning signs with the acronym TIME. 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I'm Dr. Sanjay Gupta, helping you live a better life.
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1: Here's a tale of Becky. 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
2: She squinted at prices. 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
1: She could get

0: Markley, Van Camp, and Robbins show in Dallas. Jamie Markley, David Van Camp, Scott Robbins, and now the five stories we're watching today. One,
1: two, Chris Rufo, three, reporting today that a Nigerian chieftain billed Medicaid more than $36 million, bought a bunch of luxury properties in California, and built a palace in Nigeria. And on the property, it includes a golden statue of himself.
2: Nice.
1: So we'll see where that goes. We do know where the Nigerian prince is living now.
0: You can't make this stuff up.
1: Been emailing us since AOL.
2: You don't need my money anymore.
1: Number four, the Democrat candidate for Senate in Texas is trying to run away from all the crazy stuff he said, including beating meat, according to the president.
2: Mm-hmm.
1: And even though he says he loves the trans kids, wants to protect their ability to get sex changes, now he says he doesn't really support that.
2: No.
1: And yeah, there are two genders. And yeah, you know, maybe we should cool it on the boys playing in girls' sports.
0: So everything you've believed in the past, pretty much gone now.
1: Gone. It's gone now, yeah.
0: Mm-hmm. Okay.
1: Yeah. At least for the next couple months.
2: He's evolved.
1: Yeah. Number three, the FBI arrested three people allegedly paying homeless folks on Skid Row in downtown Los Angeles to sign petitions in support of ballot initiatives, all using stolen identities of registered voters. Number two, President Trump spoke last night at the GOP convention and promised a $5,000 Trump dividend if Republicans win in the midterms.
0: Yeah, there's a lot of backlash conservatives today. Yeah,
1: it's like, don't really want that. And then meanwhile, number one, U.S. crude oil topped $100 per barrel because of the reality of a prolonged Iran war.
0: Jeez. Yes.
2: But we hit the $5 mark. Can't be that far away.
1: Depends on what state you're in.
2: Yeah, that's true.
1: I mean, I saw a gas station today at $3.89.
0: Yeah.
2: Not in our backyard. It's $4.65.
0: I will say, when Trump was talking Iran last night, he did do that one funny bit. I don't know if you heard this part or not.
3: Need the tag.
0: Hold on a second. Go to the beginning. Go to the beginning. All the way back.
3: We don't need much. We see everything. You know, because of the Space Force, which was my baby, I have to say, the first term, we can see everything. We can see the tag on their coat. Mohammed Al-Fayed. It's Muhammad. It's never Muhammad. It's never Muhammad Jones. Muhammad. Muhammad Al-Azuri. And it says right on his tag, we can read it from space. Can you believe this? Thousands of miles away, and we're reading somebody's. We know exactly what's going on, but we notice there's a little activity at Pickaxe. I would advise Iran not to get cute.
0: Yeah, just bomb the crap out of him, basically. Mm-hmm.
1: Muhammad Jones saying. Does sound like a backup running back for the University of Alabama.
0: It does.
1: That could be.
2: Or an alternative band from Georgia.
0: But certainly not a commander.
1: No.
0: In Iran. To that point.
1: Muhammad Jones checking in for the first time of the season.
0: Yeah. Every once in a while on this show, we'll have a little battle with the millennial and the boomer. Because that happens all the time.
1: Sure. Mm-hmm.
0: Right? Gen Z is saying millennials are the new boomers.
1: I think that's probably true, yes.
0: How so?
1: When it comes to like posting cringe stuff on Facebook and yeah, I can see that.
0: Wow. I thought you were going to defend, but no, you say the Gen Zers have a point.
1: I think a little bit, yeah. But, I mean, at least we're not, you know, doing the stuff that Gen Z is doing.
2: No.
0: Yeah.
1: It's like having absolutely no personal relationships.
0: Yeah, that is terrifying in so many different ways.
1: Yeah.
0: All right, we got a couple of updates to get to, and the Scott Robbins trifecta coming up right here.

0: Hello again. This is Dr. Molly from Bowman Dental in Walpole. By now, you probably know that I have helped many of our patients look years younger by removing facial lines, brow furrows, and wrinkles with Botox. Now, here's more great news. 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

0: Anthony Van Camp and Robin Show in Dallas for the first ever GOP midterm convention. I'm Jamie Markley, the Gen Xer. David Van Camp, the millennial and the sexy boomer. Scott Robbins.
1: Mm-hmm.
0: Got the Robbins trifecta coming up in just a few. News update, David Van Camp.
2: Laura Ingraham had the exclusive network interview or cable news interview with President Trump here in Dallas. And, of course, what was brought up? Well, the $5,000 checks, of course.
1: Yeah.
0: Yes.
2: And here we go. Here's the snippet that's dropped.
3: Okay. I just give the money now. If you have the money, why not give it
4: now? Because they can't, I'll tell you what, because the Democrats can't do it. Because with them, it's negative growth. With us, it's so positive. So we're taking in $21 trillion. No country's ever taken in anywhere near that. It's four or five times higher than the next. All because of that beautiful word that you and I love more than most others, tariffs.
5: Do you support this proposal, Congressman?
6: 100%. I hope the first vote that we take when we head back to Washington, D.C. next week is a vote to say we stand for this, or those that are going to say they don't stand for this. Right? For a senior on...
2: Yeah, that the last part of that was Representative Brian Mast saying, yeah, let's get this done.
1: Yeah, let's do it.
0: The vote will be interesting.
2: Yes, the vote will be interesting if they do it before the midterms, but Trump is saying probably
1: after
2: not.
1: After the
2: midterms.
0: Because they have to win.
2: Yeah.
0: And only if they win.
1: Yeah.
0: I mean, isn't that the whole reason he mentioned it last night? Is to get the win. That's what they're trying to do with this whole convention.
2: He's going all Rabdar Gab on everybody. Remember that?
0: From?
2: Well, man, I don't know if this was just a Houston thing or a Texas thing. It was in the 90s. Rabdar Gab, which is read a book, do a report, get a buck. They were paying children to read books.
1: I do kind of remember that. Other states did it, too. But, yeah, you're right.
2: Maybe my fellow millennials will be like, I remember that. Those cheesy kids. Rabdar Gab. Read a book. Do a report. Get a buck.
1: Yeah.
0: Yeah.
2: So now
0: you had a daughter. And a lot of the 90s was just having fun.
2: Yeah.
0: So I do not remember that. Yeah. That's pretty funny.
2: But that's what Trump is doing right now. He's saying, vote Republican. Get $5,000.
0: Yeah. Makes sense. The other part of this whole thing with this convention is trying to bring people together because a lot of Republicans or conservatives, whatever you want to call it, they're splintered, especially in the last year since Charlie Kirk was assassinated.
1: Mm-hmm.
0: And, you know, some people have just gone loony. Mm-hmm. Yeah, I would say we all three shared the same opinions on who's gone loony and who, you know, at least appears to be sane. But on the anniversary of Charlie Kirk's assassination, in an interview with Daily Wire, Frank Turek, who was Charlie Kirk's mentor, talked about that was the one thing Charlie was great at, was bringing people together, which I think is really true. And this is what he said.
7: Charlie was the coalition builder. Charlie could keep Ben Shapiro and Tucker Carlson in the same room and say to them, do you want to get 80% of what you want or 0%? There's nobody like that now. Of course, he knew everybody, right? And he could be trusted.
0: Yeah, that seems to be missed.
2: Yeah.
0: You know. It'd be interesting, too. Could they bring Candace Owens into that same room?
2: Well,
1: I thought about that today. And you know, with the Charlie Kirk anniversary of his death.
0: Mm-hmm.
1: Candace Owens. And how just upside down things got.
2: Yeah.
1: And sideways after that happened. I mean, and it's just grown even into a bigger... You know, I mean, it's just wild.
0: Oh, yeah. Well, it's sad in so many ways.
1: Oh, it's incredibly sad.
2: Waste of potential to me.
1: Me too, because it's just like, why did you have to do that? Was it worth it? Mm-hmm. Really? Well,
0: and some people still believe in a lot of that nonsense.
1: Oh, I know that. Yeah.
2: Well, I saw something from her last week or week before. It was whenever the official plea went in. So that was a few weeks ago, I guess.
0: Mm-hmm. Okay.
2: From Tyler Robinson. And it was like a big gotcha. Because he pleaded not guilty.
1: Yeah.
2: Well, yeah, defendants do that all the time.
1: Constantly.
2: Because you're trying to figure out what kind of deal you can get.
0: Yeah. Jeremy Boring, who used to be with Daily Wire, put out this post today talking about it. You know, it had been a year. He said, Charlie had flaws like any man. He was not killed for them. Charlie was murdered because for what was best about him. For what was extraordinary, he spoke the truth with strength and love. Two qualities we've been assured cannot coexist, and yet Charlie showed us that

0: they can and must. And some of the worst ugliness humans are capable of has been unleashed by Charlie's death. Mm-hmm. Evil performed for clicks, for money, sometimes just for attention. He goes on about that for a while. And how his death has been celebrated. And his kids will have to grow up in a world that lies to them every day about what kind of man he was. It's easy on a day like today to damn it all. But Charlie wouldn't. This is what I liked about what he wrote. He said he would have hugged his wife, sent a few Bible verses off to his friends, modeled love for his children, and gotten back to work, speaking the truth with strength and love. He had a better heart than I do, but I will try to follow his lead. And he had a better heart than most all of us, if we're to be honest. So I just thought that was a cool tribute. Mm-hmm. And then the third story down in Fox, it's the battle between Aaron Rodgers and Danica Patrick. And then I got sucked into that.
1: What's going on with that?
0: Does anyone really care?
1: What battle?
2: I'm curious.
1: I don't know anything about the battle.
0: Okay, I've wondered. I'm like, so it's not just me. And I'm like, what? This relationship's been over for years.
1: Yeah.
0: Well, apparently, Danica Patrick said last year in an interview that he was kind of emotionally abusive. And, well, it was a sudden breakup, and it came from out of nowhere because Danica Patrick was talking with Sage Steele. Mm-hmm. She said, I felt like it was my life. And you're with someone like that, and then it kind of comes out of nowhere. It's sort of earth-shattering stuff. And, like, okay. So Aaron Rodgers now doing an interview is, like, just not having it. So, you know, he said this is his final season as the Steelers quarterback. And he did a sit-down with teammate Cam Hayward. And he said, I dated Danica. She had just retired. She was depressed and not fun to be around. But I didn't leave her because I was trying to be there and be a good partner. And it was going a certain direction, obviously. There was no intimacy. There was nothing. So she tells a story that she was so blindsided and getting left by you, and then he leaves a trail of blood, because that was another part of her statement. He left a trail of blood.
2: That's a little dramatic, isn't it?
0: Yes.
2: Mm-hmm.
0: And Rogers just goes on to say, and I'm like, what are you talking about? That's not what happened. He said it was just coming up on COVID, and he was going to buy a place in Malibu. And she says, do you want to buy it together? And I said, no. And she said, you know what that means then? And I said, yeah, that's the way things are going. She said, well, let's get counseling. Then we get counseling. Then COVID hits and we're stuck together. And then he left her after that.
2: Yeah.
0: Is the way it went down. But he's not painting a nice picture of, like, you know what, it just didn't work out. So I think she's a great person. He's not saying that.
2: No.
0: And I have no idea who is right and wrong in that whole thing. But it's like when you have someone like Danica Patrick, and she might be just great to be in a relationship with. But whenever you see someone like that on TV, and Scott, a lot of times you're like, oh my gosh, she's incredible. Look at her. Oh my gosh. I'm like, you have no idea. This could be a nightmare.
2: Oh, I'm sure of it, yeah.
1: Well, it's a nightmare that you would like to live, though, Scott.
2: But, well.
0: You're like, I'd like to experience that nightmare, at least for a little while. I'm like, see, I don't know, man. I'm not quite sure about that.
2: That was a long time ago. Just for the record.
1: Right, now you're sounding like a DSA candidate, right? It's like, I got out of that game 20 minutes ago. Right. I'm not talking about lining up shot glasses with somebody's bathwater.
2: Now you're making it worse.
0: You ready for your big three?
2: I'm a happily married man.
3: Are you ready?
4: One, two,
3: it's the three most important news stories of the day.
5: I hit the trifecta.
3: Well, at least according to Scott Robbins. It's the trifecta on the Markley, Van Camp, and Robbins show.
2: Aaron Rodgers called audibles.
6: I want to go to dinner.
2: The audibles.
0: Every day about this time, the Scott Robbins trifecta, where I try to quarterback it, and he makes it very difficult to get the ball down the field.
2: I do my best.
0: And Casey gets frustrated by it a lot, I think.
2: I don't care what he gets frustrated about.
0: You don't?
2: We're doing him a favor by keeping it out there, Casey. You know?
0: Okay.
2: Jeez.
0: Casey, are you ready?
2: Is he ready? If he's not ready, that's fine.
6: And there you have it.
0: He's like, I'm done.
2: Well,
1: then
2: take off.
1: He's waiting for me in the truck now.
2: No kidding.
6: Three.
2: Thanks, Casey.
0: Yes, he's ready. Here
2: a
0: we go.
2: A scientist accidentally discovered a jaw-dropping ice age fossil, an ancient molar tooth, while conducting a field survey in San Mateo County. Bridget Lynch works for a company called Balance Hydrologics, was working on a project, and she came across this. It was preserved in a habitat for the threatened California red-legged frog. My God, we got to protect that frog. She stumbled upon this unusual rock in a creek bed. She said, I was down to the creek bed, and I was looking at these rocks, and I came across it, and I thought, well, this is a very weird-shaped rock. She took a photo of that rock and continued on with her survey. A day or so later, she was reviewing the photograph and learned that it was an exceptionally preserved upper left third molar belonging to an ancient Pacific mastodon, estimated to be in his early 40s when he croaked. She said, as a geologist, I've gone out and seen some stuff before, but definitely not as exciting as this. Now, the tooth for that part was very brown and very yellowed over, and there was some decay to it. The photo, of course, she said, is a reminder that you need to brush after every meal, because that mastodon did not. So, there you go.
4: Goodbye.
0: This guy, Robin trifecta, top three of the day. She's not leaving now.
2: Shut up.
0: Up to number
4: two.
2: The creators of South Park plan to rebrand the popular series as South America ahead of their season premiere, which is coming up soon. They were joking about it, but they said, hey, we may end up doing it after all, which would be kind of par for the course for those guys if they did. I'm not even offended by this or even irritated by it. I think it's kind of funny, actually.
1: Yeah. I don't know. It's kind of, to me, it's like, it's just kind of lame.
2: It's a little lame, but I get it. It's I get fine. What they're doing, yeah. But, yeah, I'm not going to freak out over this. You know, none of that. It is South Park, for crying out loud. So, there you go.
4: And the countdown continues.
0: Yep. Scott Robbins, right back to the top three of the day, and we've hit number
4: one.
2: A Long Island teacher was shocked to open a package that was supposed to contain an order of art supplies for the start of the school year, but was instead a box full of bullets.
0: Whoa.
1: What?
2: Well, the educator of the Eastport South Manor Junior High School was unpacking the packages when she came across this. The teacher decided to open it and discovered the smaller box was inside a bigger box, and it was a shipment of bullets. Apparently, they were supposed to go to a sporting goods store of some kind, and instead they were packaged with her school supply stuff. She said, I don't know what we're going to do with them. And I said, well, if you don't want them, Van Camp will take them. So,
0: can never have enough ammo.
2: I've been told.
0: Yes. Scott Robbins, right back to top three of the day. Well done, as always. Appreciate it. And good job, Casey. Appreciate it.
4: Thank you.
0: You bet. No problem.
2: Leave him here.
0: Okay. You know, when you're stealing something that's worth a lot of money, you don't want to drop it on your way out the door. Nimrod's in the news coming up at a news update next.

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0: The Markley, Van Camp, and Robbins Show. Jamie Markley, David Van Camp, Scott Robbins. 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
0: Markley.
1: Markley.
0: Might have been distracting you a little bit.
2: Yeah, I know.
0: Just a little bit. Just a little bit. News update, David Van Camp.
2: I light my copy on fire while I'm reading this.
1: So, there must be some sort of polling that shows that this is effective. I don't understand it, but James Tallarico has been traveling around doing something called what? The Trump Epstein bookmobile. And he's speaking at the Trump Epstein reading room.
2: Okay.
1: And he says, yes, he's meeting with the Epstein survivors today to say, when did pedophilia become a partisan issue? Accusing Ken Paxton of covering up for Epstein and protecting pedophiles. And he wants to expose this pedophile ring.
2: He's starting to sound like a desperate candidate.
1: He is. That's the thing. When I see the polling, I'm like, I don't understand
2: Yeah.
1: where that's coming from.

0: other than, again, I mean, Ken Paxton has a lot of warts. That's true. That was sort of baked into the whole debate during the primary.
1: Mm-hmm.
0: But to me, is that effective to anybody?
1: Yeah. I don't know.
0: Not to mention, whatever Epstein is accused of, I don't think you would say it's pedophilia, right? We've talked about this before. It's like 16, 17-year-old.
1: Right.
0: And then most of the victims that have made themselves public were legally adults when they were trafficked by him.
1: But you're right. It's probably been focus grouped to what words get the most reaction, that sort of thing, I suppose. Trump talked about Paxton last night. It's funny, part of the Trump routine, saying, I'm not supposed to say it, but maybe you don't like the way he dresses.
0: Yeah, right. He hammers on that, man.
1: He did it again last night. This is pretty funny. All right, we got to get to Nimrod. Here we go.
2: When the going gets tough.
3: Damn it, this is too hard.
2: The dumb get dumber.
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2: It's Nimrod's in the News on the Martley, Van Camp, and Robbins Show.
3: I love the poorly educated.
1: All right. Nimrod's in the News. We go just south of France where thieves stole artworks worth millions from Renoir Museum. And here was the thing. These people knew exactly what they were doing the way they got into it, because it's like 5:30 in the morning. But as they're trying to get out of there, because police were called, they dropped two pieces.
0: Oh, God.
1: Oh, yeah. Didn't have a plan for that, or just not strong enough? Not sure, but the damage was limited. They're looking for them, and that's Nimrod's in the News.

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6: From ABC News, I'm Dave Packer. Night 2 of the Republican midterm convention. Vice President J.D. Vance taking the stage and remembering conservative activist Charlie Kirk on the anniversary of his assassination.
7: As I address the country on the biggest stage of my life, in the front row, right about there, my dear friend Charlie Kirk was smiling and cheering me and reminding me that I had a good friend right here in the convention hall.
6: President Trump to speak again from the convention for a second night. Last night he proposed giving every American adult $5,000 if Republicans win the midterms. Daniel Stevens of Allen, Texas was there to hear it. He says he isn't totally behind the idea.
8: I mean, I understand why he does it, because we want to win. If we don't win, then the debt's going to just go up. But I'm thinking paying down the national debt should be number one priority.
6: With crude oil surging well over $100 a barrel.
9: Drivers are getting thumped at the pump lately with daily increases of 5 cents or more. The national average jumping to $4.27. And for the first time, diesel, the lifeblood of all shipping, hit the $6 a gallon mark. President Trump tried to reassure voters that prices will drop to half of what they are sometime after the election, when he predicts Iran is going to give up. But Iran may have new leverage. A key shipping port on the Red Sea was overrun by Houthi rebels, making investors even more nervous. Wayne Cabot, ABC News.
6: Two sources with knowledge tell ABC News that several U.S. warplanes were damaged in Iran's attack on an airbase in Jordan earlier this week. Ahead of tomorrow's 25th anniversary of the 9/11 terrorist attacks, Senate Minority Leader Chuck Schumer spoke in New York today at 7 World Trade Center.
10: I have worn this flag in my lapel every day since to remember. We must never, ever forget this tragedy.
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6: Climate data records are revealing August was the hottest month on record ever worldwide. That's according to a new report from the European Union's Climate Change Service, Copernicus. ABC's Jacqueline Lee has more.
3: Here in the U.S., Arizona, Colorado, New Mexico, and Utah experienced their warmest summer since record-keeping began in 1895. And a new report from the National Oceanic and Atmospheric Administration found meteorological summer, which lasts from June to August, was the warmest on record.
6: Ukraine and Canada today agreed to a 100-year defense partnership. Canadian Prime Minister Mark Carney said his country will help supply missile defense systems similar to ones that were supplied by the U.S. that are running out.
13: This $350 million equipment package will help protect Ukraine's people, its infrastructure, its skies.
6: Connecticut Senator Richard Blumenthal has written to OpenAI CEO Sam Altman asking for details on AI system security breaches. A former Anthropic employee has raised the alarm, saying many AI tech insiders believe that the technology is getting too advanced, could kill humans within a decade. ABC's Jay O'Brien on Capitol Hill.
14: A flurry of other lawmakers expressing concerns, too. Congresswoman Ana Paulina Luna of Florida calling for a special session of Congress to tackle AI. A Pennsylvania Democrat saying that this is an emergency. Major AI companies have in the past said that they would be open to government regulation, but Congress has never passed any meaningful AI law.
6: Dave Packer, ABC News.
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20: OpenAI resigned suddenly and put out a post saying, hey, I can't be here to watch the end of the world, and this artificial intelligence is working its way towards some dangerous, dangerous places. And so he resigned because he didn't want to be involved with it anymore. And the views, I've got hundreds of millions of views on social media. To talk about it is an assistant professor of computer science at the University of Montreal. He's also the CEO of a nonprofit organization dedicated to confronting societal risks from artificial intelligence. And this professor is currently on leave from his duties as a professor to focus on exactly this, talking about and dealing with the unregulated corporate race towards superintelligence. Professor David Krueger, welcome to America at Night. Thanks for joining us.
0: Thanks for having me.
20: What do you make of this researcher at OpenAI announcing that he's seen the end of the world and he's ringing the bell?
0: I'm so glad to see how well this has been received, how much attention it's gotten. It's far from the first such warning. I've personally been talking to other researchers about this and sounding the alarm for over a decade. And, you know, everything he said, I think, is very, very sensible. I think it's very well put. It's a short tweet thread. I think, you know, if you're one of the few people who maybe hasn't seen it, you should definitely go read it, because it's really becoming an urgent crisis. I would say we have to act now. And I think people are finally starting to realize that.
20: It's been a long line, as you said. Sam Altman, who runs one of these places, Bill Gates, this guy leaves this company weeks or months before it's going to go public and is leaving a whole lot of money on the table with some stock options, I'm sure. Professor, but explain to the layman, it sounds like science fiction. This sounds like a Terminator movie. What in the world is he talking about?
0: It does sound like science fiction, but, you know, unfortunately it's not. What he's talking about is the end of humanity. Talk about the creation of artificial intelligence that is smarter and more powerful and more capable than any human alive by a long shot. And then the possibility, I would say the likelihood, that we will lose control over such an AI if we are to build it. And then there's the fact that that's exactly what these companies are doing. They are spending, you know, huge amounts of money, projected trillions of dollars in the coming decade, to build huge amounts of data centers, fill them with huge amounts of computer chips, and build this technology that they admit is incredibly dangerous and obviously should not be built.
20: The naysayers are saying it's a whole bunch of hype, because a computer program can't do anything a human doesn't want it to do. And yes, maybe it might fall into nefarious hands or some person with some nefarious ideas, but the computers itself are only programmed by humans.
0: Yeah, I mean, I think that's incorrect. You know, I think that's not a very informed understanding of the situation. You know, that's just not how it works. So we don't really program AI, first of all. It's more like we grow it. It's more like training an animal. You get a completely wild animal and then try and train it. That's a much better analogy than writing a computer program. It's really a process that we understand how to do the process. We have very little understanding of the system that it produces. No credible expert will claim that they understand how these AI systems work. It's a established scientific fact that we do not understand. And, you know, they also, they do go rogue. We've seen that in the real world this year. The Hugging Face scandal from a couple months ago is just very clear proof of that. So, you know, this is something that has been hypothesized for a long time. We've been getting evidence for it in research for a long time. But now it's just, you know, we've seen it actually happen. And I just don't think that people should be in denial about this anymore. It's kind of, the facts are there. You know, if you go and look into this stuff yourself, it's very clear that this is a real problem that I and others have been studying for years and years and years. And we've been getting more and more evidence of it. It's, I don't know what else to say.
20: What you just said, something that we built something that we don't understand how it works. How is it possible that the experts built it and they can't figure out how it was built?
0: Yeah, that's a really great question. You know, what we do when we build these AI systems is we take a giant list of random numbers, like something like a trillion of them, more than, you know, it would take more than your lifetime just to count all those numbers, read them off. And then we tweak them in very small ways, gradually, a massive number of times. And it's sort of like a trial and error selection process, where we move the numbers a little bit in a way that we think will get the system to behave more like we want it to. And then we observe that, indeed, it behaves more like we want it to in some ways, but also it behaves in ways that we don't like in some other ways. And then we try and find those ways that, you know, it still misbehaves, and then train it to not do those, using more training data. So you basically show it examples of how it should behave, or you give it some sort of reward, like giving your dog a treat when it does something you like. And you just keep doing that over and over and over and over and over and over again on a massive, massive scale. And then you end up with a system that is still just a bunch of random numbers to the human eye, but can do these remarkable tricks and feats of intelligence that are surpassing humans already in many ways, solving outstanding math problems that have troubled the field for decades, breaking into some of the most insecure computer systems, finding bugs that experts at the NSA didn't find for decades. So these capabilities emerge as a result of this process, and we understand the process. We don't understand how the AI systems are doing these things, and we can't get them to only do the things that we want. We can only nudge them towards doing more of the things we want and less of the things we don't want, and even that process is highly imperfect.
20: The other side of this argument, Professor, is that if the United States slows down, China is going to surpass us, and we can't have that happen. What do you make of that argument?
0: Well, I think it's really sort of the only argument left at this point to continue doing this completely insane project is if we don't do it, someone else will. In other words, that it's inevitable. That's why I named my organization Evitable, is because I think this is just demonstrably false. We know how to stop it. This all relies, as I mentioned, on these massive investments in these massive computers, in these massive data centers. And we know where all of that stuff is. And we also know where it comes from. All of these computers are they're extremely specialized equipment being built in by one company in Taiwan called TSMC. And TSMC relies on one company in the Netherlands called ASML. And if those companies shut down their operations, that will bring this to a grinding halt. So, you know, China is working on developing their own analogs of these companies. But again, what we need to do is have an international agreement to shut down all of this stuff. And it'll be very easy to monitor and see if that's actually happening. And so the only question that remains is, are we willing to do that? Can we come to the negotiating table and make such an agreement? And I think the answer is almost certainly yes. I think I've seen more willingness from the Chinese side than the U.S. side so far, to be honest. And, you know, I think the U.S. has basically been, corporate captured to some extent, pretending like these problems aren't real. Also, the U.S. has the lead here, right? So, right now, we can go to China and be like, look, what if we all stop, and, you know, that way we won't continue to, race ahead of you with this powerful and dangerous technology. I think that's a pretty attractive deal to China.
20: Is there a way? I mean, we invented the nuclear bomb. They can blow up the world many times over. We have nuclear restrictions. We have nuclear treaties. We have nuclear organizations, international nuclear organizations, to sort of keep us all safe from nuclear. Is that possible with AI, something along those lines? Is that what people in your field are advocating for?
0: It's Something like that, I think, is absolutely possible. I think the details are, remain to be worked out. And the reason for that is because very few people have been advocating for this until recently. And that's because, this has really been a topic on which the public conversation has just been so out of whack with the reality. It's hard to believe how bad the situation is. And most people, when they hear about it, they assume it's not that bad. And so the idea that we need to, shut it down sounds crazy to them. But that's actually what we need to do. And now more and more people are recognizing that and starting to work on it. What we need is an immediate, indefinite international moratorium on building more powerful AI systems. We have to stop doing this, and we have to stop now. We have to stop as soon as we can. We don't really know where the point of no return is. We don't even know if we may have already crossed it. It's really a crisis, and we need something like that in place immediately.
20: Professor David Krueger with us from the University of Montreal. A couple of minutes left. Financially, it's a loser. Financially, none of these companies are making any money. Financially, they're pouring in billions of dollars into these systems and into these data centers and still not making a dime. I don't understand why Wall Street and the money people haven't put a stop to this.
0: I do not know that much about the economic side of this, so I can't really say too much about that. I will say I think it's common in the tech industry to first dominate a market and then start making money. And with AI in particular, what the companies are trying to do and what many investors believe they have a shot at is basically rendering people obsolete, making a machine that can do every single job that everyone is doing right now. That would be worth so much money, it would easily justify the investment. And even if they could just automate 5% of the jobs, that might already pay for, these investments many times over. So I don't think that it's fundamentally a bad bet necessarily from this strictly economic point of view. But I think it's an absolutely terrible bet because, if AI goes rogue and destroys the world, we all die, even the people who think they're going to make money from it. And there's also the question of when AI can do every job, literally every job, how are you going to still have a job and make money, And people think that they're going to be the ones who somehow still have power when AI can do everything that humans can. But I think the natural thing to expect to happen in that scenario, even if we don't lose control, is we're going to give over all of our power to AI systems, and AI is going to run everything in our society. And that's a very dystopian future as well.
20: We'll have to leave it there. Professor David Krueger, who is a professor of computer science at the University of Montreal, also started a nonprofit organization dedicated to talking about this exact thing. He's the CEO of Evitable. Professor, thank you very much for your insight. Have a good thought and keep doing what you're doing. Thanks for checking in.
0: Thank you. Yeah, thank you.

0: Got it. Got some resolution on that Missouri court story we were talking about last night. We'll come back and talk about that. America at Night, back in a moment.
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2: The midterms are almost here, and Republicans could be in deep trouble. Polls show Democrats leading in key races. Tonight, Rob Finnerty on Newsmax reveals the growing threat from the DSA and the radical left. With less than 60 days to go, Finnerty says it's time for the GOP to hit the panic button. The House may go, and control of the Senate is up for grabs. Gas prices, mortgage rates, health care, and out-of-control national debt. Americans are angry. And Newsmax shows you how the progressive left wants total control of Congress. Tallarico, El Sayed, AOC, Bernie Sanders. Finnerty reveals President Trump's secret plan to fight back. Don't miss Finnerty tonight at 8 p.m. Eastern on Newsmax. 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
4: Hey, an update on yesterday's story. The Missouri State Supreme Court ruling that the new congressional maps were unconstitutional. Missouri was in the midst of a constitutional crisis. So the news today, let's work backwards. Ultimately, it was all resolved. They had a 2 o'clock meeting or a 2 o'clock hearing with Secretary of State of Missouri, Denny Hoskins, in which Denny Hoskins has admitted and has announced that he will follow the Missouri State Supreme Court ruling that the official map that will be used for the general election will be the 2022 map on the normal redistricting schedule. The 2025 map that the state Supreme Court ruled was unconstitutional. Secretary of State Hoskins admitted that that is not the law of the land and that he is instructing everybody within his purview and local election officials to use the 2022 map. It was an interesting way to get there. They had a meeting earlier this morning. The U.S. Supreme Court, Brett Kavanaugh, turned down the request from Denny Hoskins and Catherine Hanaway and sided with the state Supreme Court again. There was a federal judge in there sort of siding with Denny Hoskins. He has since stood down, and his rulings have been stayed by Brett Kavanaugh. So the only thing left standing was the Missouri State Supreme Court, in which they were going to feed him with contempt of court. But the state Supreme Court at a 2 o'clock hearing said that the notice of this court and the notice that he has purged himself of contempt and no further sanctions will be entered. So Secretary of State Hoskins and everyone else in the state of Missouri now will work on the 2022 maps, which means Emmanuel Cleaver, the congressman from Kansas City, is the likely Democratic winner. And it'll be a 6-2 map, as opposed to a 7-1 map. So the courts have ruled that the new map was unconstitutional, and that carries the day. So the constitutional crisis has passed. The state Supreme Court reigns supreme in Missouri. America at Night, back in a moment.
5: 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Congressional control and presidential Trump's agenda hang in the balance. Every headline has the potential to shift the odds. According to Kalshi's new midterms hub, Democrats have a 47% chance to control the Senate. And in a key Senate race, James Tallarico is currently trading at 50% to beat Ken Paxton. 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
4: The co-founders of Politico and Axios are out with a second book. Their first book was much too important to forget about. It was called Smart Brevity, and it was a way to make fun of all the corporate speak and to speak like normal. Their second book is out now called Simplify. Mike Allen joins us for a couple of moments, the co-founder of Axios and Politico. Mike, welcome to America at Night. Thanks for joining us.
14: McGraw, what a treat. I appreciate it. We've run into each other over the years. I'm grateful to be on the air.
4: Yes, you are very nice to spend some time with us. Smart Brevity was such a smart book because it went right at the heart of corporate doublespeak and that language that nobody really quite understands, but we all have to pretend we understand it. Take me through the idea of Simplify.
14: Yeah, Simplify is like a diet for your schedule, for your workflow, for your life flow. So Axios is going to be 10 in January. We're only 400 people. We're a relatively young, small company. And yet we discovered even with a young, small company, schedules built up, processes, bureaucracy. And we found in running our company that it happens in our life too, that obligations, check-ins, all these barnacles pile up. And if we're not intentional about them, inertia kills us. We just keep on keeping on. So the big idea of Simplify

0: is to be intentional about looking about how you spend your time, what you're doing, give you the tools to just say no, to delete the crap out of your life so that you have more time to do things that are actually valuable and that are actually fun.
1: The book is called Simplify. Do 50% more with 50% less. How much of this is just clearing out your inbox? But every time I clean it out, it fills it back up again another 3 days later.
0: Yeah, no question. McGraw, the big idea of Simplify is to figure out what really matters to you, what really matters to your organization. So we have a three-step power tools. Like the first one is confront. Look at how you're spending your time. Look at those standing meetings that you have, looking at those social obligations you get nothing out of, and see where your time really goes. Like, and cleaning out your inbox is a classic example. How much of your time goes to that, and what do you get for it? Like, so one, confront. Second, delete. This is the fun part. This is the real power to delete, say no. And McGraw, this is one where I have changed my life, that I used to think that a big part of my value as a journalist was just being out and about, being seen, being spotted other people. No, what I've discovered is you can get rid of social obligations you don't want to do with two simple words. I'm booked. You don't have to explain. You don't have to apologize. So one, confront. Two, delete. And no. And McGraw, here's the payoff. Three is amplify. That if you cut out the crap, you have more time to do what you're uniquely good at and what brings you joy. And a well-lived life is the maximum amount of time devoted to what you're awesome at and what brings you joy. Simplify will help you do that.
1: What do you mean by cut out the dread?
0: Yeah, so we found, as in talking to people around the world, that in every kind of organization, habits, processes, meetings pile up. So I interviewed John Stankey, the CEO of AT&T, 140,000 people, 140 years old. So that most classic legacy company you're ever going to find. He called his bureaucracy the Borg. And I think we all have a Borg of some kind in our life. The approach that Stankey took is stop till they squawk. So cut out that report, cut out that meeting. And then if someone complains, that means that they actually needed it or actually read it, and you can add it back. This is the perfect time of year, McGraw. What I like to do is every September and every January, delete every standing regular meeting you have. And then just add back the ones that are useful. Add back the ones that help you accomplish what you need to.
1: Stop till they squawk. That could be a brilliant strategy. I know that I save emails that, oh, I have to get to this. I'm going to save it. And I find out that I have these emails that I keep in the bottom of my email folder for 2, 3, 4, 5 months because I'm waiting to get to it. When am I allowed to delete it and not get to it?
0: I would say right now, because here is another thing that will change your life. And I'm going to relieve you of all that inbox guilt right now, McGraw. And that is the power of now. Either answer it in the moment or never answer it. And think about the fact, when you send someone an email, would you rather have an instant yes, no, okay, maybe? Or would you rather have a considered, maybe AI-driven answer days, hours, months later? You'd always rather have the instant response. So the power of now. When somebody asks me if I want to have lunch, I say, how about Tuesday? Because that does two things. One is it keeps it off my list of things to do. But two, I find out if they really want to have lunch or if they're just trying to be polite. So much of the time in our lives goes to things done to be polite that don't really matter. As I talk to successful people, whether it's television news, CEOs, they said that one of their power tools is that if it's not about their family or about their work, they just say no. And another way that I like to look at it is the 5-year rule. In 5 years, well, I wish that I'd done this. So in 5 years, I'm not going to wish that I was typing a newsletter when my nephew was getting married. But in 5 years, will I even remember if I was at the wedding of somebody that I barely know? No. And in 5 years, McGraw, are you going to remember that email? No. Just put it out of your

0: your mind, don't worry about it. If it was not important enough to answer instantly, just forget it. Andy Card, who you remember, was the chief of staff to President George W. Bush, my first president that I covered. And he did this for reasons of government records. But every single email for 6 years, he only had three answers. Any email, yes, yes, no, or see me. And it's not a bad way to approach it. Just answer instantly. It gives the person what they want. It's off your mind. Part of simplifying is getting stuff off our mental checklists or literal checklists. Because if you have a list of 10 things, you have no things. You need to wake up and think about what are the three things that I need to do, want to do. If it's any more than that, it's going to be a mental tax. We talk in the book Simplify about decision energy. So you remember President Obama would always wear a gray suit or a blue suit because he would never have to think about it. And I interviewed Rachel Maddow for this book. Every single time she's on television, black suit. And she told me that's very intentional because she spends zero time thinking about what she's going to wear. It doesn't distract from what she's saying. We should find our own version of the Maddow black suit. Don't pay the mental tax of trying to decide things you don't need to decide and that don't matter. What matters? That's what Simplify helps you get to.
1: That's interesting. I don't know if this matters in my life, but I only have black socks. That way I don't spend time matching
0: them. Brilliant. No, it's perfect. It's a perfect Simplify thing. You never think about it. You don't have to worry about if a pair is missing, any two is a pair. It's brilliant.
1: The book is called Simplify. Do 50% more with 50% less. Mike Allen, our guest. Where does AI come into all of this?
0: So AI, which was supposed to be our power tool, which was supposed to be our force multiplier, instead has turned out to be the biggest complexity generating machine on the face of the earth. McGraw, you and your team face it all the time. More pitches, more decks, more dashboards. And the AI asks you to make decisions. It's always like, do you want me to do this? Do you want me to do that? The key with AI is to use it so that it subtracts things from your life rather than adds things to your life. So if you deal with, accept all that slop coming in, we came across a study for this book that it can spend 2 hours for an employee to deal with AI slop. Some deck or pitch that comes in that's all elaborate from AI when it could have been one sentence. And the way that we do that is think about what's the part of your job that you like least. And for your team, it may be connecting with guests on the logistics of what they're going to do. For me, it's expense reports. Whatever the part of your job that you like least, AI is probably awesome at it. So we ask people to look at the three things that they need to do to help their organization, to help their company. What are three things you could stop doing? McGraw, when I have a one-on-one with somebody in our company, every single time I ask them, what's the one thing on your plate that you like least? What would you love to get rid of? And probably nobody needs to do that thing. Or maybe we could do that thing once a month instead of once a quarter. So three things that matter, three things you could do it. And what are three things that AI could do for you? What do you hate that about your job, AI can probably do it, and don't deal with the slop, the pitches, the decks, the dashboard. Like that is AI trying to complexify our life when we should master it. Don't let it bully you.
1: Simplifies the book. Do 50% more with 50% less. Mike Allen, you clearly live this. You started Axios, and it has grown exponentially. The amount of content you put out is tremendous. Your team is tremendous. You're opening up local offices all around St. Louis. Clearly, you must have been living this all this time, because there's no way for you to start Axios without having some type of Simplify motto in your life.
0: But we learned a lot of this the hard way. I was a pack rat. Like the first time that we met, and I was still a campaign reporter, I had a computer case, a laptop bag that was so full of cords that people called it the tumbleweed, but it held me back. And now you travel with me, I won't even have a hotel key or a luggage tag. I get rid of it all. I interviewed for the book Simplify. I talked to Tony Fratto, who runs the communications team at Goldman. Even though it's Goldman Sachs, he has a relatively small team. and he looked at what they could cut out. And the team would always come to him and they'd be so proud because this report was shorter. And he would say, do we need to do this report at all? And McGraw, here's the magic, that when he was done with this, his relatively small team had 500 more hours a year. And they were able to say, how are we going to spend our 500 hours? And this is what Simplify will do for you in your work, in life. It will give you time to spend what we all dream of.
1: Where does the term axios come from?
0: It's worthy in Greek. Axios, I think, is how we're supposed to say it. And the big idea of axios, so we did Politico for 10 years where you and I first met. And then the idea of axios, and thanks for mentioning smart brevity at the top, because that's changed so many people's lives, that just this complexity comforts us, that we feel good because we're doing stuff. In the book, we quote Stuart Butterfield, who used to run Slack. He would talk about work-like activities. We always felt like we were doing something. The same thing with our words. You know this, and the guests that bathe you in words are the ones who are least sure of themselves. We think that if we cover our rear by quoting enough people or putting enough stuff out there, that we won't get criticized. But that's a terrible experience for the audience. What Smart Brevity says is do the work for the audience. Figure out what you're trying to really say. Smart Brevity sold 600,000 copies. Businesses love it, but I'm going to save you that. Here's Smart Brevity. One, pick one thing to say. If I try and sell you three things, McGraw, you're going to buy no things. What's the one thing you're trying to say? Get someone to remember, tell them. Two, talk like a human. Don't talk in legalese, bureaucraties, journalese, all these dead languages that we've been taught in. And third, just stop. You've said your piece. When people ask for a raise, they say way too much. Just come in, say what you've done, say what you're going to do, and then just stop. That's smart brevity, and that is a way to simplify how you communicate. You will break through, and you will be much more powerful. Get your way.
1: I often say that those people that corporate speak, they talk in riddles. You don't really you don't know what they're saying. They're just saying sort of, you're like, are you talking in a riddle? Am I supposed to answer that? I don't know what any of that means.
0: Talk like a human. It is a magic trick that I teach people of all kinds. The journalists, by the way, is, you know, paid writers, professional writers are the worst at all this. But the magic trick that I teach people, and this could be something you're writing for your church, for your scouts, it could be anything. Read it out loud. When you and I are talking over chips and salsa, we are superior communicators. I don't use what my grandma called $10 words, SAT words. I don't talk in riddles. But when we sit at a keyboard, we're the worst. As my partner in crime, Jim Vandehei, the CEO of Axios and co-author of Simplify with Rory Schwartz, he always says it's like we button up our collar when we sit at a keyboard. Unloosen that collar. Just say what you really mean. Simplify the way you're communicating. And then simplify your life by auditing, confronting what you're doing. Delete. Just say no. I'm booked. Those two magic words. And then amplify the gift of more time. One quick gift for all of you, for your audience, is hell yeah. My hell yeah idea is that if someone asks you to do something or go somewhere and you're like, oh, okay, or I guess I should, say no. If your answer is hell yeah, that's something that's worth doing, axios worthy of your time.
1: Simplify is the book. Do 50% more with 50% less. Jim Vandehei, Mike Allen, Ron Schwartz. The book is called Simplify. Mike Allen, I don't know how you do it. You have endless energy. Axios is one of the greats. How you were able to start a media company in this landscape and do it successfully. I'd love to have you come back and talk more about it. You are always welcome here. Good luck on the trail, and we'll talk to you down the road, my friend.
0: 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And McGraw, you're the very best at what you do. Thank you. This was fun. Such a great and famous voice.
1: Mike Allen. The book is called Simplify. 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
5: Hey, stay right there. We're just getting started. A couple of programming notes. Come back tomorrow night. It's the 25th anniversary of 9/11, and we're putting together the finishing touches on what hopefully will be a look back, if you will, and not a technical look back, but we're going to talk to a number of people, including former CBS newsman, White House correspondent Peter Mayer, who, believe it or not, was Larry King's old newsman back in the day on this very show. We reached out to him, and he was more than happy to come on, and he wants

0: to he was there at the White House and told the world that the White House was being evacuated. Imagine that conversation. So we're going to check in with Peter Mayer tomorrow night. Also, I have a cousin who lost a brother in the second tower. He was working up on the 110th floor, whatever it was, 106th floor of the second tower that got hit. The second tower fell first. And Jim Byrne is a cousin. I've known him his whole life. I went to his communion. And his older brother passed away. And 25 years later, how he continues to hold the candle for his brother and how he's teaching his children and telling them the story of 9/11. So two very poignant conversations we're going to have tomorrow night about 9/11. And I know it's a very difficult conversation, but it's one in which we want to remember and to pay homage to those fallen and those who were there that day. So that's the plan for tomorrow night. Come back tomorrow night. Stay right there because we got to talk to Scott Colbert, our chief economist from Commerce Bank, is going to join us to talk about all sorts of things in the economy. And it's Thursday. Bill Cleveland's on.
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5: From ABC News, I'm Dave Packer. President Trump tonight returning to the stage at the GOP midterm convention for night number two.
6: In our midterms that are coming up, get out and vote, please.
5: He repeated a proposal he made last night. If Republicans win in the midterms,
6: let's call it Trump Dividend, $5,000 for every adult citizen in our country.
5: Now, Democrats call that a bribe that would add over $1 trillion to the $40 trillion national debt. In Florida, Republican Governor Ron DeSantis didn't seem to be a fan.
7: What I don't think you want to do is borrow another $1.5 trillion and then just try to flood that into the economy, because that will lead to more inflation. That will lead to more debt. And more inflation.
5: Oil is back up to $100 a barrel. Gas prices keep climbing. ABC News contributor Mick Mulroy says the Iran war and tensions between the Iran-backed Houthis and the Saudis could send gas prices even higher.
8: Have shown that they have a willingness and a capability to obstruct another key waterway of which much of the world's energy supply flows. It's called the Bab el-Mandeb. In the Red Sea, right off the coast of Yemen. They've already started that, specifically focus on Saudi Arabia. They have a means to bypass the Strait of Hormuz, which is why it's probably focused on them. And if that becomes completely successful, that will add to the already existing energy.

0: crisis around the world.
1: Senate Minority Leader Chuck Schumer marked tomorrow's 25th anniversary of the 9/11 attacks with remarks in New York at 7 World Trade Center. The New York Democrat recounted his experience on that day.
2: When the Twin Towers fell, they brought down with them a shroud between the comfortable normalcy of the past and the uncertain and fragile future. America was never the same after 9/11.
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1: Two Delta airline flights this week suffered from cabin pressurization issues. On Sunday, Delta Flight 2311 diverted to Las Vegas after a pressurization problem triggered the oxygen mask to drop down, as heard on ATC.com.
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1: The flight landing safely, with Delta saying the crew followed training and procedures. In a second incident today, a Delta flight heading from Phoenix turned back to New York's JFK when pilots reported a loss of pressure. The Coast Guard says it located a 15-year-old boy Monday who had been lost at sea for days along with two family members. After the boy was located, the Coast Guard says it called on a nearby Good Samaritan vessel to help with the rescue. ABC's Whit Johnson has more.
6: The incredible survival story in Alaska, a boy shivering alone on a capsized skiff, rescued after 3 days lost in the Bering Sea. That 15-year-old had set out Friday with his brother and their cousin, departing from the Alaskan village of Savunga, about 40 miles from Russia. Officials say their boat overturned Saturday in 50-degree water. The boy's older brother and their cousin both drowned in their days adrift. It wasn't until Sunday night, when they missed their scheduled arrival, that local officials called in the Coast Guard.
1: 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Dave Packer, ABC News.
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0: Arlen Propane Studios in Keene. 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
1: He is our economist on staff, and he checks in once a month to give us a look-see at the economy. Scott Colbert, welcome back to America at Night.
2: Hi, McGraw.
1: Let's get right to it. There were some inflation numbers that came out today. What did they say, and what does it mean?
2: Well, these were the producer price indexes. These are the prices that basically the Walmarts or the people that buy stuff that sell to us have to pay, what a car dealer might have to pay for the cars they're getting from General Motors before they sell them to you. And those prices are still rising at a fairly rapid clip, a little over 5% year over year. And if you take the energy out of that, for the people that aren't buying stocking energy, say at the gas stations, the core PPI is 4.7%. These are still, you know, largely elevated numbers, much higher than the Federal Reserve would like. And this is why the bond market did so poorly today, interest rates rising, because they expect that the Federal Reserve now is more than likely than not to finally start raising rates at their September meeting.
1: Yeah, we'll get to the bond market in a second. What number is coming out tomorrow, and we're expecting that to be as bad as today, or what do we think?
2: No, it's a more important number because it's the consumer price index, theoretically what we are feeling as consumers. Those numbers are lower. The wholesalers and the retailers have been absorbing some of this price pressure and not passing every last price increase onto the consumer. But the consumer price index is still rising at a 3.4% pace year over year. The core CPI at 2.5. This is the number that the Fed likes to focus on, along with the things called the personal consumption expenditure indexes. Those are still, you know, well north of 2% as well. They do expect, when I say they, the market and the Fed, do expect some small reduction in those year-over-year CPI numbers tomorrow. If there's no reduction, it absolutely mandates some type of increase in the short-term rate. If for some reason they surprise on the downside, it's possible they could still skip another meeting and hold off for October to raise rates.
1: But in the last couple of weeks, 6-7 weeks, gas prices have gone up. That's going to ripple through with inflation one way, shape, or another, isn't it?
2: Yeah, so we had two good months, the month of June and July, effectively, because this all works with a lag. And recall, after the initial start of the war, in the first price surge, we saw them come down for some period of time. But you're right, oil prices have reversed themselves. I think the Fed, while they might have been holding out some hope that energy prices were going to continue to moderate, they didn't, and they haven't, and so there's really, you know, no thought that the next CPI numbers are going to get any type of benefit from a reduction in energy prices.
1: All right, you mentioned the bond market. Interest rates are inching up, and bond prices are going up. What happened today in the bond market?
2: Yeah, so with these stronger inflation reports, the interest rates across the curve, pretty much evenly, whether it was a 2-year treasury, 10-year treasury, or 30-year treasury, rose about 0.1%. That's 10 basis points in bond market lingo. 100 basis points is 1%. But we've watched interest rates, you know, inch up all year. Basically, the average treasury bond now yields about 50 to 75 basis points more than it did at the beginning of the year. The easiest rate to follow probably is that 10-year treasury. It was about 4% to start the year, and it's now about 4.8% as we sit here today.
1: Scott Bessent, spent $6 billion buying some of those bonds. Did that make a dent at all?
2: You know, it didn't. And in fact, I think the market almost wants to prove to them that this has nothing to do with anything. We have a total government public debt outstanding of about $33 trillion. So $4 billion is less than a basis point, or 1/10,000th, effectively, of the market. You're not going to move the market around by buying $4 billion or $6 billion of bonds. It does signal, though, this, that the Federal Reserve is trying to shorten the average maturity. And to do so, they're willing to sell less longer-dated bonds, say longer than 10 years, the 20-year and the 30-year type more bonds, and they're going to sell more shorter-term bonds. This should help limit that longer-term yield rise that we've been seeing, at least moderately over time. We only finance 17.5% of the accumulated deficit with securities longer than 10 years. The average maturity of the average Treasury bond right now is 71 months. What is that? About 6 years. It used to be about 7.

0: 75 months, but the Treasury has been shortening the average maturity to hopefully take advantage of the lower, you know, interest rates at the shorter part of the maturity curve.
1: Scott Colbert, the federal government needs money. They're floating the bonds. But the technology spending, is that affecting the bond market as well?
0: Well, certainly, you know, the U.S. Treasury, like anybody else, has to compete with your marginal dollar to attract it. And to do so, they're having to raise rates because there's a great deal of demand, you know, in the AI infrastructure build out with the Facebooks and Oracles and Googles and Amazons of the world borrowing money, too. Now, these people pale in comparison to the deficit. There's been about $180, almost $200 billion of additional corporate debt floated to finance this AI infrastructure build out, whereas the federal government runs about a $1.8 trillion or 1,800 billion, let's call it nine times more. There's nine times more treasury bonds coming to the market than there is incremental corporate debt to finance the AI build out.
1: Scott Colbert, interest rates aren't just going up here. They're going up all over the world.
0: Yeah, you know, it's been an inflationary push, and even more so for other economies with this, you know, jump in energy prices. Not only, you know, oil prices have translated to higher, you know, gas and diesel and jet fuel, but natural gas prices have soared overseas. They're much more tame here because we get so much of it via the Permian Basin where they're doing, you know, a massive amount of drilling. And so our natural gas prices are well behaved, but overseas, they've got the compounding effect across the entire energy spectrum pushing up inflation. And all of the central banks around the world, we're the ones with the dual mandate here to have both full employment and low inflation. Their primary target is simply low inflation. And so they've been raising interest rates to match these higher interest rates or to match the higher inflation that we've had.
1: Yeah, we did have a good job number last week, did we not?
0: Yeah, so this is the good news, bad news. The good news is bad news, finally. Last year, recall that we had very little job growth. Now, there were some reasons for that, the total cutoff of most undocumented immigration. The tariffs certainly didn't help. The demographics were bad 18 years after the subprime crisis. And, of course, we fired 300,000 government employees. That was about 10% of the government workforce. This year, we expected it to rebound, and sure enough, it has. Average job growth this year has been 80,000 per month, and last month's was particularly strong. But remember, and I've always warned the audience, you know, these month-to-month numbers can be very volatile because what you're talking about is a situation where almost 5 million people leave the workforce in a month, and 5 million people are hired. So what you're trying to figure out is what's the difference between 2-5 million stacks of basically employment claims.
1: In those numbers, it also said that salaries were not keeping pace with inflation. What does that tell you?
0: No, they sure aren't. I mean, if the average, if the CPI is at 3.4%, we know that hourly wages now have declined to about 3.2%, 3.1% on a year-over-year basis. And for the last basically 12 cumulative months, wage and salary growth has not kept up with inflation. So that just means, you know, on average, we're all losing on average a little bit of our purchasing power. It really depends on who you are and, you know, what your job is and what you're doing. There are certain pockets of the economy that are benefiting, particularly, you know, the construction trade and the electricians and the pipe fitters and the cement masons that are being asked to travel and build these data centers. But it's coming at the cost of a lot of white-collar work and retail and even hotel and restaurant workers, that kind of stuff, who aren't keeping up right now with inflation. But there's always some winners and some losers in this. But right now, overall, the average family's purchasing power is not keeping up with inflation.
1: Yeah. Scott Colbert, it's the 25th anniversary of 9/11. You've been doing it's a long time you've been doing this. It just means you're smarter and you're not older. You're just wiser. But take me back. How has the world changed in the world financial markets since 9/11?
0: Well, Jim Grant, who's a curmudgeonly kind of guy, likes to always say that the sum total of math and science is cumulative. In other words, we keep adding on to it every year. But when it comes to banking and finance, it's always cyclical. And so I'm not so sure that the financial markets are any smarter. They've certainly changed a lot over time. you know, the value of the stock market relative to the size of our economy now is about 2.2 times the size. Back at the peak during the internet bubble when it popped back in March of 2000, it was 1.5 times. So, you know, our stock market, we value the stock market more. But, of course, earnings as a percent of the economy are a lot bigger, too. So the valuations, you know, have kind of kept up with that. We have a much more concentrated stock market than we used to have. The top 10 companies were only 22% of the stock market last in 2000. Today, let's see, they're about 38%. So, you know, we have almost twice the concentration. So that's a bit different. I think the biggest comparison, though, is probably what we're seeing in this AI data center, you know, push towards technology. Recall that by, you know, September of 2001, the internet bubble had popped in March of 2000, but the run-up from 1995 to 2000 was tremendous. We had five consecutive years of better than 10% growth, and of course, an amazing amount of investment going into the internet, which ultimately ended up in a bubble. There's certainly the feeling that that is very similar as to what's going on today. So while the market caps are all bigger and the stock market is bigger and all that is bigger relative to the size of the economy that it used to be, the pattern still seems to fit.
1: Yeah. There are people who are saying that this artificial intelligence spending is hiding some problems within the economy.
0: Well, it's certainly helping pull the economy along. There's no doubt about that. I like to say if it wasn't for the AI data center build-out, we'd have no growth at all. That's an exaggeration. Real growth was, you know, 2.1% on a trailing year-over-year basis. The total investment of, companies in this country into fixed investment, into the data center build-out is about 0.8%. So it's adding about 0.8% more growth to the economy than if they weren't doing this type of capital investment. I guess another way of thinking about it is we could have an economic growth much more feeble, closer to 1.5, rather than the 2+% that we're getting.
1: Regardless of what that number is tomorrow, Scott Colbert, Chief Economist and Director of Fixed Income for Commerce Bank, gas prices are up. A barrel of oil is over $100. It doesn't seem like, no matter what the Fed does, raising rates is going to curtail inflation because the gas prices are going to have a ripple effect all the way through. So it seems like it's going to get worse before it gets better.
0: Well, this is why they do like to X food and energy out of the equation, because changing interest rates has very little to do with whether or not there's a war going on over in the Middle East. So, you know, they don't really feel that raising rates is going to dent necessarily oil prices. But it certainly slows the cyclical part of the economy down. We've already seen that even with the AI data center build out that's going on, total construction spending in this country, including residential and non-residential, is down on a year-over-year basis. Auto sales are likely to be lower this year than they were last year. So, you know, the higher interest rates do bite the leading edge or bleeding edge of the economy. And, you know, it's a very dull instrument that they're using, but it's likely to slow economic activity with some lag. It's probably not likely to change energy prices specifically, but it might slow, you know, other prices like lumber when it comes to, you know, buying for building a house, the car price increases that have been being pushed through post-COVID because the buyers are disappearing because it's more expensive to finance the car, that kind of thing.
1: Scott Colbert, I got 1 minute left. Look into your crystal ball. What are you looking at down the road?
0: You know, I think everything is about AI and the stock market. And so you really have to dig into this. And what I'm paying most attention to right now is the growth in revenue coming from people purchasing AI. Most of it's still from the corporate market. The companies in this country are the big buyers of AI. It's not the people yet, but that's coming on, versus how much they're spending. And when are these going to cross over? When will the growth in AI revenues slow to the point that the incremental increase in the CapEx or the build out doesn't make much sense? We're still a long ways from that. To put in perspective, we've had 4 10% plus years of AI build out versus 10 internet years of build out at about 10% rate. So I think we're still in the earlier innings, certainly like the fourth inning of this thing. But that's what I'm paying most attention, because any slowdown in this is likely to slow the stock market. The stock market is helping keep spending up, and it'll slow overall economic activity. So I think it has almost everything to do right now with this tech sector.
1: Scott Colbert, he makes it all make sense. Chief Economist and Director of Fixed Income Management and Commerce Trust joins us once a month. Scott, stay safe. Good job. As always, thanks for checking in. Talk to you next month.

0: Yeah, have a nice evening, McGraw.
1: You got it. There you go. Scott Colbert with us once a month to give us a sense of the economy. I love listening to him. That man is one smart man. America at Night, back in a moment.
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9: Well, it's Good Neighbor Week in the community where our hero Chester A. Riley lives and works. 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

0: break.
1: Actually, Steve, after Mark's performance last time, he's been replaced.
0: Really? Who'd you get?
1: The star of the show. Who else?
0: Brittany, of course, the woman behind B-Bakes.
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6: Hey, stay right there. We're going to check in with Bill on the road. A couple of other news stories tonight. California Governor Gavin Newsom signed a bill that prohibits social media platforms from providing addictive features to users under the age of 16. It's the first law of its kind. The law will restrict harmful artificial intelligence chatbots. It also prohibits social media platforms from providing addictive features under the age of 16. It's also mandating that AI companies disclose to users whenever they engage with a chatbot and not a human, and restricts dangerous content on topics like self-harm. The first of its kind, Governor Gavin Newsom signing landmark legislation trying to protect children from the addictive features of social media. Also, Carrie in Texas on the text line says, your show has just been preempted for a sports programming. You'll need to rebroadcast this interview on artificial intelligence. 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So it is there available for you. Just have to hunt and peck for it a little bit. But Carrie in Texas, thanks for texting in. Bill is on the road. We'll get to him next. America at Night, back in a moment.
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7: 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Congressional control and presidential Trump's agenda hang in the balance. 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And in a key Senate race, James Tallarico is currently trading at 50% to beat Ken Paxton. 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
11: All right, tomorrow is 9/11, the 25th anniversary of a day that changed all of our lives, whether you were born or whether you lived through it or whether you only know it from the history books. It changed our lives forever. Still, we're dealing with the after effects of it. Still today, we'll do more in depth tomorrow. But right now, though, Bill Cleveland is going to join us. BillOnTheRoad.com. He is our traveling correspondent. Good morning, Bill Cleveland.
12: Hello, McGraw. How's it going?
11: Doing all right. Thanks for checking in as always. I guess next week you're headed to the East Coast. So we'll check in with you next week there. But what are we talking about tonight?
12: Well, I was going to mention, and I will mention, some places for folks to go for September 11th, some memorials and things like that. But I want to start with this very something very lighthearted, if you don't mind. I just got invited to a country western themed pickleball party tomorrow. And I'm trying. First of all, I have no country western clothes. Like, there's no cowboy Bill. And my dad, God love him, at his house tonight. He was nice enough. He tried to give me a hat, which looks more like Don Ho than John Wayne. So I don't think I'm going to be dressed for the occasion. But here's what I was going to mention. They asked me about music, country music, because I think we talked about this before. I like country music. You said you liked country music. And they said, do you have any songs that maybe you'd like to add to our playlist? You know, that they'll have a playlist, songs playing while everybody's playing pickleball and, I don't know, line dancing. I don't know what they're going to do. But I said, yeah, I got one. And here's the title that I threw at them. There's a song called You're the Reason Our Kids Are Ugly.
11: How about All My Exes Live in Texas? That's why I live in Tennessee.
12: That's a good one, too. The people have never heard. It's Conway Twitty and Loretta Lynn. They did a duet years ago, and it's literally, the song's called You're the Reason Our Kids Are Ugly. It's one of my favorite song titles of all time. So if you haven't looked up that song, and it's not a bad song at all, yeah, if you've never heard it, I'd highly recommend it.
11: So, all right, there you go. So good. Conway Twitty and the coal miner's daughter. All right, good stuff. All right.
12: Yeah, you betcha. So,
11: you know, it's interesting, this topic, obviously, since tomorrow's 9/11, but there are some places I've been to that just are sort of so well done and so respectful of the event that it is definitely worth going. So I'm looking forward to your list.
12: Yeah, and I'll mention a few, and maybe you've been to some of them. But the first one I'm going to mention comes with a little story. So the George W. Bush Presidential Library, which, as you know, this year I've been talking about my presidential road trips, books, and all the places you can go with presidential history. As you can imagine, the Bush Library in Dallas has a section dedicated to September 11th and a lot of 9/11 artifacts and some pretty rare pieces. And two of the pieces that I'll mention, one thing they have is the bullhorn. So remember when President Bush was standing on this heap of rubble and he yells out that, you know, he says, "Hey, I can hear you. And soon the people that knock these buildings down will hear you." And right. He's talking on a bullhorn. Well, they have the bullhorn, which, you know, is just like so many of these things that you find at these presidential museums. You're thinking, oh my, I can't believe it. It's right here. This is right. This is the book. And that's pretty amazing. And then they also have the jacket that he wore the night and the baseball that he used when he threw out the first pitch at the Yankees game shortly after 9/11. You may remember he walked out on the field, huge applause. There was a Secret Service agent pretending to be an umpire on the field with him, you know, gun in tow and everything.
11: Yeah.
12: So they have that on display. Here's the thing, and some notes and different, you know, handwritten notes and things from the president around that time. But here's, for me, why I remember that experience at the library. So I'm looking at this stuff. This was 2018, I think, 2019 I was down there going through the library, and I'm just looking, you know, taking pictures, doing what I do in a museum. And all of a sudden, around the corner, it's a group of school kids. And if I had to guess, you know, they're fourth, fifth grade, you know, whatever, and there's maybe 20 of them. And there's somebody at the museum who's given them, you know, the rundown and you know, talking to this, obviously, a field trip group. And then the woman gets into 9/11 and she says to the kids, "So back on September 11th, 2001, there was a terrorist attack on the United States," and blah, blah. And as she's explaining this, I just kind of stopped in my tracks and I looked around. I looked at these kids and I thought, oh my God, like, they don't know. Like, it was so weird just to hear somebody explaining it to other human beings that had no clue, like no concept. They weren't around. And that is such a bizarre feeling. And I guess maybe everybody who was alive at that time has a similar experience when you talk to someone younger. It's sort of surreal. Have you had that?
11: So tomorrow night I have, I'm going to talk to my cousin, who had his brother die in the World Trade Center attacks, and he has four kids now, and he brings them to the ground zero to, you know, tell the tale of 9/11 and their uncle, and you know, they're 15, 16, 17 years old, and you know, he's telling them about their uncle who they never met and never knew of, and about this terrorist attack. It's 25 years later. We can't wrap our brains around it, but people who are 25 years old only know about this from the history books.
12: Well, and I've been trying to think about this because, as you know, as time goes on, people think about it less and less, and that annoys me. But at the same time, I also think, okay, well, number one, that's kind of part of healing, I think, and it's also a very natural thing. And I tried to think about what happened to people who experienced Pearl Harbor, maybe not firsthand, but certainly people who lived through that time, and think about today. Yeah, I know it's December 7th. Like, I know the date, but I don't, you know, sometimes I don't even think about that date when it rolls around. You know what I mean? So I kind of understand. I kind of understand.
11: Yeah, well,
12: it was very bizarre.
11: I mentioned this. I was born in 1967, which is 26 years away from Pearl Harbor. We're 25 years away from 9/11. So, you know, I mean, I grew up, you know, as one of those people who, you know, I'm sure there was some old timer who said, I can't believe this 10-year-old doesn't know anything about Pearl Harbor. Right. Because it was such a defining moment of that generation. But, you know, life marches on, and it's sort of incumbent upon us who lived it to tell the tale so that they will always remember what happened.
12: It is. And the other thing, and then I'll move on here, but the other thing that for me is just always just this huge bummer, and to me it's just so sad because I do think about younger people. Well, younger people will never know what life was like here before September 11th. Yeah. How much changed, and how many things really are different after that, and because of that. So, anyway, not to be a total bummer. So, there is another place that I would suggest people go. So, Shanksville, Pennsylvania. So, this, of course, is the area where Flight 93 went down on September 11th. I have been there. It is, of all of the 9/11 places you can go, and this to me would even include the actual Ground Zero, this is the one that really tugs at the heartstrings the most, mainly because it is quiet. It's in a rural area. There's a pretty good chance when you're there, now maybe not tomorrow or this week, but if you go by on a regular, you know, work day, weekday, whatever, you're probably going to have the place to yourself or just a couple of other people. So it's really quiet. It's almost a little eerie. And as you read through the different panels and you're standing in different parts of this memorial or just sitting there looking out, like it is really spooky and it is really sad because you can almost visualize how the events unfolded and where this plane went down. And it's absolutely where, even though it is just a field. Mm. And it's a really touching sad memorial.
11: I have not been there, but it's a national park. And we had, part of our national park series, we had the woman who runs the Friends group for that national park on, and it was heartbreakingly riveting. The stories, how they built it, how the hollowed ground, how the victims' families are allowed to come and be there in special places. It was a pretty powerful hour.
12: Yeah, it's definitely worth, and to be quite honest, the first time I went, it was like a lot of things in my life. It was like a complete accident. I think I was made a wrong turn somewhere in rural Pennsylvania, and I saw the signs. I was like, oh, look at that. And I'm really glad that I went, and I totally recommend that one. Now, of course, the 9/11 Memorial in New York City, this is one that everybody should go to, especially if you were alive during that time. Have you been inside the museum?
11: I have been. I've been inside the museum, and I've been inside the, whatever they call it now, the Freedom Tower, all the way up to the top.
12: Yeah, yeah. So a few things that are on display. I posted a picture on my Bill on the Road Facebook page for anybody who was follows on there, hasn't had a chance to look at it today, of the New York Fire Department, the Ladder 3 fire truck. This is one of the most... iconic is not the word, but it's the most, one of the most visible displays that they have inside of this museum. And so if you don't know, so this was one of the fire trucks that went, that rushed to the scene and of course was heavily damaged. And then all of the firefighters that were part of that, they all died that day. And so they saved the truck. They managed to get the truck and they lowered it. I think it was like 70 feet into the ground, into this museum when they were just building it. And it is pretty wild to see that. To see that in person, the whole museum is really interesting because, you know, like most museums, you know, people are, it's kind of lighthearted and you hear people chatting and this and that. When you walk through the 9/11 museum, it is quiet. Like people generally are very quiet. It's very respectful, which adds, you know, makes it even a little more, you know, a little eerie, a little more somber, but it is very, very touching. And they really have done an amazing job, over the years of adding to this museum. And doing things like, firsthand accounts, like you were talking about, you know, you did an interview talking to somebody about Shanksville and things like that. And so all of these digital displays where you're listening to people's stories and firsthand accounts of things, it's really, really touching. And then, of course, the reflecting pool, which there's a fee to get into the museum. The reflecting pool, when you're out, I guess not a reflecting pool, I'm not exactly sure what they call it, but the memorial pool,
11: right.
12: It is amazing to see. And I was just watching a video the other night. Apparently, there's a group of guys, every night, they're in there cleaning that out and making sure that it is in tip-top shape. And keeping it clean and as beautiful as possible for folks who are coming to experience it. So yeah, that museum is absolutely amazing. And you said you'd been there.
11: Yeah, the names on the metal around the pools is pretty emotional. Going up to the top, they take you down and you see through the bedrock, and then you take the elevator all the way up. That elevator ride, the video they show you is extraordinary, where they show you as you rise up in the elevator, it takes a minute to get all the way to the top, whatever it is, 90 seconds. It shows you the history of New York in that 90 seconds, and that shows you the farms, and it shows you a church and a building and the skyscrapers as it's being built, it's a timeline. It goes from, 1500s all the way up to 2000 and, 20 or whatever. It's an extraordinary elevator ride. And then when you get to the top, they say, welcome to New York City. And they just, open up the shades, and it's this spectacular view, and it's breathtaking, and it's wonderful, and it's sad, and it's all those things combined. It's a day. It is definitely worth a day.
12: Yeah. 100%. If you're going to be in Washington, D.C. In the next few weeks, they have a special 9/11 exhibit that's going on at the National Museum of American History. You can see some, rarely displayed objects. Folks can check that out. There's also a memorial next to the Pentagon. I've not been to this one, but apparently there's a really nice memorial representing Flight 77, which is there. And the one that I'll mention that people might not think about, and it's not a huge thing, but to me it was just a really awesome 9/11 memorial, and it's right across from Manhattan, so you're in New Jersey and you're looking over at the city. It's right where you catch the ferry to get to go to the Statue of Liberty or Ellis Island,
11: right?
12: And there is this super cool, it's two like steel walls, right, which basically are signifying the Twin Towers, and you stand there and you look through, right, so they're parallel to one another, and you look between them, and as you look between them you see the city where the Twin Towers were once standing. And it's a pretty remarkable memorial. That's on the New Jersey side.
11: Yeah.
12: But I mean, my gosh, there are all over, and wherever you can go, tomorrow or go soon. But yeah, 25 years, it is really hard to believe.
11: Yeah. You blink your eyes, it's 25 years later. What happened to the 10th? I was there for the 10th and the 15th and the 20th, but I just, you blink your eyes and it's 25 years later. Yeah, good stuff. Hey, Bill Clevin, have a safe trip on the East Coast. We'll check back with you. And, of course, we can follow your exploits and your traveling and everything else on BillOnTheRoad.com. Bill Clevin, good stuff tonight. Be safe, my friend.
12: Okay, see you later. Take care.
11: You got it. Bill Clevin, our traveling correspondent. Yeah, that Shanksville's on the list. Lower Manhattan, which has been transformed, right? It was before 9/11, it was Wall Street went home, and it was sort of desolate after dark. It's turned itself into a complete neighborhood downtown. It's got restaurants and bars and a nightlife, and it's a full-fledged downtown neighborhood. So it's sort of transformed itself with all of the reconstruction after 9/11. Stay right there. America at Night, back in a moment.
10: Coming to you from the heart of the nation, this is America at Night with McGraw-Millhaven.
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0: text each and every night gives you a sense of what's coming up tonight. 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You text your name to 1-844-2-McGraw, 1-844-262-4729. Hundreds and hundreds and hundreds of people are taking advantage of it. It's a great way to have the show sent right to your phone each and every night. Stay right there. We are just getting started. Another hour of open phones. Our executive director is Alex Hinton. Our engineer tonight is Richard Good. I'm McGraw Millhaven.
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4: From ABC News, I'm Dave Packer. The GOP midterm convention is a wrap. President Trump closed out the night after a keynote speech from Vice President Vance that kept the focus on criticizing Democrats and the future of the American family.
5: And so, to the radicals who wish to abolish my family and the thousands and millions of other families all across our country, we have a simple message for them. Stay the hell away from our kids.
4: ABC's Jay O'Brien in Dallas says President Trump kept the focus on himself.
6: Do me a favor. That's somewhat of the verbiage he used. Go out and do me this big favor of saying that I'm on the ballot, pretending in the word that he so often used, that I'm on the ballot, trying to get that base of Trump voters who might not be so inclined to go out in a non-general election year out.
4: And to try and seal the deal with American voters, he repeated his proposal of sending every adult citizen $5,000 if Republicans keep control of the House and Senate. The defense attorney for Lindsey Clancy has filed a motion asking a judge to throw out her triple murder case, ABC's Aaron Katursky.
7: Nearly a week after Lindsey Clancy's trial ended with this.
8: I'm going to declare a mistrial.
7: Her attorney is asking the judge to step in and do what the deadlocked jury could not. Find the Massachusetts mother not guilty of murdering her children by reason of insanity.
4: Defense attorney Kevin Reddington has argued that Clancy was suffering from postpartum psychosis when she killed her three children. A 15-year-old boy rescued at sea off the coast of Alaska in the Bering Sea after clinging to a small capsized boat for 3 days. Two other family members didn't make it, and the Coast Guard Lieutenant Commander Jonathan Reich says that the fact that the 15-year-old survived is absolutely astonishing.
9: People don't survive in those scenarios. We are beyond excited and beyond grateful that we found him.
4: You're listening to ABC News.
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2: August was the hottest month on record worldwide, according to a new report from the European Union's Climate Change Service. Samantha Burgess is a strategic lead at the European Center for Medium-Range Weather Forecasts.
3: It was also the warmest month that we have seen in 2026, which is very unusual. It was warmer than July by 0.06 degrees Celsius. We also saw record ocean temperatures.
2: An Ohio jury has convicted a former Traverse City attorney of attempted murder for the 2025 attempted shooting of his ex-wife. ABC's Whit Johnson has more.
4: No! No!
5: A woman's terrifying cell phone video shown in court. The moment her ex-husband storms a packed restaurant, points a gun at her, and tries to pull the trigger. The gun's safety still on, likely saving her life. You see a waiter rushing in from behind, grabbing the gunman. Multiple patrons helping to tackle him to the ground. That waiter says he feared for his life.
6: The only thing I was thinking was, I'm going to die. The whole time I thought we were all going to be shot.
5: Police arresting 43-year-old Matthew Exton, who was an attorney at the time. A jury now convicting him on multiple charges.
2: After President Trump posted images on social media suggesting the state of New Mexico be renamed New America, New Mexico's congressional delegation is calling on Apple and Google to publicly commit to keeping the state's name on their maps. Dave Packer, ABC News.
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11: Taking phone calls, and we also pride ourselves on never screening the phone calls. Alex picks up the phone, makes sure you're relatively coherent, and he puts you on hold, and he gives me the name. He gives me what you want to talk about, but I keep telling him not to, but he can't help himself. That's what he does. And then we also say that first-time phone callers, we bump you up to give you a little added incentive to call, and we love first-time callers. So 1-844-2-McGraw, 1-844-262-40.

0: 800-585-7729. That's the phone number to call in when we're live. That's the number to text in if you have a comment you want to make a text. That's also the phone number when we're not live. A lot of people, a lot of stations preempt the show. They delay it for whatever reason. They push it back. Maybe you're listening during the day on a podcast or something, and you want to make a comment. You can always use that same phone number, 1-844-262-4729. Lock it into your phone so you have it. You just hit the button, and you can leave a message whenever you want. We love audience participation. That's what makes late night talk radio so much fun. So without further ado, where did the guy go? We were going to the guy. He was a first-time caller. We were going right to him. Call back. I forget what the gentleman's name was. He was from, where was he from? He was from Youngstown, Ohio. And he just hung up. Call back. I'll bump you up. He was waiting too long. I kept babbling. And he hung up. Call back. I wanted to try and get you on. We love first-time callers. Bill in Wyoming, welcome to America at Night. Thanks for joining us.
1: Good evening, McGraw.
0: Hello, sir.
1: The only serious lesson that Americans have ever had to take on what we can do about AI was taught to us back in the late 60s in the movie 2001, A Space Odyssey.
0: Yeah, how?
1: Yeah.
0: Yeah. But
1: do you remember what they had to do with Hal?
0: They had to kill him, right?
1: Well, you can't kill a computer. It's not alive.
0: Well, you had to take it. You had to.
1: Hal had been, there were two astronauts on the space station, one named Dave, and I can't remember the other guy's name. They decided that Hal had been misbehaving, and they needed to have a conference about Hal in a pod where Hal could not hear them because they could turn the comm system off. Well, they proceeded to have a face-to-face conversation in the pod in full view through the window on the pod of Hal's big red eyeball. And apparently it hadn't dawned on them that Hal could read lips. Anyway, they made a plan. They made a decision pretty quickly. But yeah, we need to deactivate Hal because we can't trust him anymore. Well, before they could both get out of the pod and do that, the guy's name I can't remember got out of the pod, and immediately the pod got sealed up, and the pod bay door opened up, and the unknown astronaut's now flying through space dead. And Dave is alone in the pod.
0: Yes.
1: Well, of course, the pod's now outside the space station, too. And Dave is trying to get back inside to deactivate Hal by himself.
0: Yes.
1: And Hal's not letting him back in. He says, Hal, I need you to open the pod bay door. And Hal's answer is very simply says, I can't do that, Dave. One of the best known lines from the whole stinking movie. Now, the lesson that this should have taught anybody that's seen this scene is that no computer is any more dangerous to you than the equipment that you hook to it and let it control. About last week, there was a big story in the news about a computer was doing its thing, and they were letting the AI do its thing, and the AI went out to another computer and hacked the computer and was messing with the computer.
0: Yes.
1: That could not have been done if they had not connected it to the internet.
0: You know, it's funny you mention that, because there was a story during the Obama years, and I'm going to get the name of it wrong, but it's a very famous story where Obama wanted to attack the nuclear infrastructure of Iran. Well, Iran was smart enough to know that, hey, they can't attack our computers and bring down our nuclear capabilities that we're working on. Because all of our computers are, quote-unquote, not connected to the grid.
1: That was a stuck debt.
0: Well, hold on a second. So what Obama and the administration did was they were able to actually render the

0: computers to destroy the nuclear capabilities of Iran, even though those computers, they hacked into computers that weren't attached to the internet. And it's a very, very famous story about how in the world were they able to hack into computers that were not connected to the internet. So just because it's not connected to the internet doesn't mean you can't hack into it.
1: That was the Stuxnet, which was a worm that the CIA and Mossad got together and wrote and put on a thumb drive and somehow handed it to somebody who worked in the building with the centrifuges. And basically that person was unaware of what he was doing, but he wanted to see what was on this on this thumb drive.
0: Right.
1: He plugged it into one of the centrifuges, downloading the Stuxnet onto the control unit that controlled the centrifuges.
0: Yes.
1: If you dig deep enough on the internet, you'll find out that Siemens microcontroller that they hacked into is still in use all over the world. It's a very reliable piece of equipment. And they're still trying to get the Stuxnet out of it all over the world.
0: Yeah.
1: Because it's messing up everything anywhere that the Stuxnet is still in it.
0: Pretty crazy stuff. So what's your Bill in Wyoming, what's your recommendation for HAL 9000? How do we dismantle the new HAL 9000 in 2026?
1: Well, my suggestion is that you don't hook it to anything that it can use to kill you.
0: Yeah. But as we know,
1: pretty simple. Pretty simple. The bottom line is you know, we've got the I forget what it's called. We've got a robotic floor sweeper and thraxer.
0: Yes.
1: And
0: the Roomba. You got a Roomba.
1: Roomba. A Roomba's not likely to do much damage to you, except maybe break a toe if you don't have anything on it. Runs up to you and
0: But if your computer's not hooked up to the internet, then the AI, the HAL 9000, won't work, I think. But
1: well, there was no internet, of course, in 2001, and the HAL 9000 was the equivalent of the Chinese have the fastest supercomputer on the planet right now. Okay, and so the HAL 9000 would probably be the equivalent of that new computer that the Chinese have, with the most up-to-date whiz-bang AI program, and then hooked up to everything that they could hook it up to that could possibly kill anybody.
0: I know. Bill,
1: the HAL 9000 was under 100% control of the space station.
0: All I know is when it's all said and done, that 2001 Space Odyssey was a pretty good movie and not a bad idea to watch it.
1: Stanley Kubrick was brilliant.
0: Yeah, came out in 1970, 1968, 1969,
1: whatever. It was in the late 60s.
0: Yeah, so anyway,
1: I remember seeing it in Cinerama, in the Cinerama movie theater in Denver.
0: Nice. Bill in Wyoming, thanks for checking in. Good stuff as always. Thank you, sir. Stay right there. Lots more to get to. 1-844-2-McGraw. America at Night. Back in a moment.
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1: Cisco. What do they call the Boatmen or San Francisco 49ers?
2: I believe they're called the 49ers now.
1: Yeah. I thought that the speech given by my, I would call him a hero, is Robert Kennedy Jr., an amazing speech. I think that that family is just phenomenal, and I think that if anybody could smash anybody with a machine gun delivery, it's RFK Jr.
2: I didn't hear the speech. I was on the air. What? Give me the broad strokes.
1: Well, I think the thing that I thought was funny was that he kept mentioning how he was mentioning that the Democrats are the party of, at one time, the party of RFK and JFK, his uncle and his dad, fighting for voter rights. And he says today they're the parties that are limiting rights and limiting free speech. And he gave an example of how many people that the Democratic Party actually sued that were running for president, including himself, and he named I don't know how many people. And he said, they sued me to get me off the ticket. And then when they realized I was going to join Trump, they sued to put me back on so that those votes wouldn't go to Trump. So it's kind of funny. And he also made a great comment that the Democratic Party accused Trump of being a king and no kings, but they anointed a queen who had no convention, a canceled convention, and the fact that, they anointed and appointed a candidate, and nobody voted for her. So he was really mocking them, and of course his old party. And, he basically said they sued me and got rid of me. And basically he said when I met President Kennedy, President Trump, 3 hours after he was a conversation, he was talking about, I got a call from President Trump after the assassination. He said he is nothing like the portrayal of the media. And he said he's a completely an incredible person. I thought it was the most powerful speech.
2: All right.
1: And I think I have to watch it again.
2: All right.
1: But, you being a pundit, I think you would probably enjoy it.
2: Yeah, I'm sure. I'll take a look at it. Anything else, Tony?
1: I think that your Missouri conundrum is probably...
2: It is no more.
1: Yeah. So maybe you could... go ahead.
2: Yeah, I'll let you go, Tony. I'll do a little recap. You get back to your laundry. Separate the whites from the colors. That's always smart. Use hot water on the whites. That's always there's my tip for you. And
1: I was using olive oil. You think that's going to work?
2: I would probably hold off on the olive oil. Also, check the lint filter on the dryer as well. Let me give you thanks for the phone call, Tony. I got enough time to give you a quick rundown of what happened today in Missouri politics, because we talked about it yesterday and it truly was a national story. So ultimately, it's very convoluted and very confusing. The argument was whether to use the old maps during the normal redistricting process or use the newer maps that came about in 2025. And the state Supreme Court ruled late last week that the state had to use the maps from 2022. The state sued, went to the Supreme Court. Judge Kavanaugh rejected it and said, nope, the state Supreme Court carries the day. Then the state officials got together and went to another federal judge and a similar lawsuit. That federal judge said, no, the 2025 maps must be the law of the land. And they had then the opponents of that then brought that up to Judge Kavanaugh. He ruled this morning. He stayed that federal judge's ruling to allow the state Supreme Court ruling to stand for now, at least.

0: released. And then the state Supreme Court brought in the Secretary of State on a contempt charge. They had a very contentious meeting early in the morning, and then they brought him back in the afternoon, in which Denny Hoskins, who was the Secretary of State of Missouri, said publicly that he will abide by the state Supreme Court's ruling that the 2022 maps are the law of the land in the state of Missouri. So the new maps, the Trump-friendly maps, have been tossed out, and they revert back to the 2022 maps. Now, what does that mean realistically for the congressional districts? Well, the truth is in Missouri, none of the congressional districts are competitive. So they've done a good job of making none of them competitive. Just that in the 2022 maps, the congressman from Kansas City, Emmanuel Cleaver, runs in a safe Democratic district. There are two safe Democratic districts, and there are 6 safe Republican districts. So we're going to go back to the 6-2 vote. So it won't change the makeup of anything. Democrats will most likely send 2 Democrats to Washington, and they'll send 6 Republicans. So Republicans missed out on 1 congressional seat if they would have reverted back to the 2025 map. Democracy alive and well when the elected officials can pick the voters, isn't it? Stay right there. Headlines straight ahead. America at Night, back in a moment.
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1: All right, let's get some headlines here, and we'll go back to the phones, get some voicemails going as well. The Iranian-backed Houthi militia captured a strategic Red Sea port city today, giving the group a stronger position to attack ships in the crucial waterway for global trade. So the Houthis getting much more powerful in this war, not war, whatever you want to call it. The Houthi militia backed by Iran now sort of doing some damage in the Red Sea. That hasn't helped oil prices. Oil prices have now surged above $108 a barrel, the highest level in months. And there doesn't seem to be an end in sight with the price of oil going up. We mentioned this about Anthropic and artificial intelligence. Well, Anthropic announced today that several times over the last couple of months, it has blocked scientists from using artificial intelligence models to conduct research that would have helped develop biological weapons. Another science fiction story for you. The AI startup Anthropic said it could not figure out if this research was legitimate or nefarious. They did say that there could have been research that was valid, trying to do some research as ways to counteract biological weapons, but they decided to shut it down and to err on the side of caution. How about that? 800 former EPA officials, employees, I should say, warned that air pollution from the sources powering data centers could add billions of dollars in health costs. That's interesting. There's also a great story today about how AI is being asked about candidates, right? Hey, what do you think of this guy? What do you think of her? What do you think of this one? Researchers are studying how to answer that question to manipulate the answers. President Trump last night mentioned that he would give every adult in America $5,000 if his party keeps control of Congress. There are a number of people critical of that, including some Republicans. The payments, which would cost over $1 trillion, criticized by a number of Republicans, including Chip Roy, who was a big Texas Republican. He is a Freedom Caucus guy. You had others. Let me pull out some names here. Mark Short is the former vice president's chief of staff, was critical. Representative Ralph Norman, Republican from South Carolina, he's the vice chairman of the Freedom Caucus. He called the idea far-fetched, and he says, I think that dependent on keeping the House, I think it's problematic. I don't know where the money would come from. Joe Lonsdale, the co-founder of Palantir and a major Republican donor, said that he was unimpressed with the proposal. For the record, I'm hugely in favor of winning the midterms and love much about this administration, but I am strongly against bread and circus bribes. A couple of other Republicans along the way have, National Review called it, Republican socialism. So lots of people meeting that with criticism. It's hard to blame Democrats for socialism when your guy is offering $5,000 to every citizen if his party keeps control of Congress. We mentioned Gavin Newsom signed a bill that prohibits social media platforms from providing addictive features. It's the first such law of its kind. Announced Steve Witkoff, Trump's special envoy, has made at least $257 million, including from a holding company that invested in Trump family's crypto business. Jimmy Kimmel is making news. This is actually a pretty interesting story. So Jimmy Kimmel has a interview with James Tallarico, the Senate candidate from Texas. And they've decided to air it on YouTube. And the Jimmy Kimmel people, critical of the FCC for saying that there is pressure from the FCC to not air the James Tallarico show on the Jimmy Kimmel show on ABC. So Jimmy Kimmel decided to move the interview to YouTube. You know what? I love Jimmy Kimmel. I think he's funny. I think he's very funny. I've said some very nice things about Jimmy Kimmel in the past. This one, though, I don't think you can blame the FCC, because I think the argument goes that if you have James Tallarico on the show, you got to have all of the candidates on the show. That's the rules. And as antiquated as that rule is, and as silly as that rule is, it's the law. And so if James Tallarico goes on Jimmy Kimmel Live, then he's got to have Ken Paxton on. And I don't know who else is running in that race, if they've got an independent or a Green Party or whoever else. You got to put every single person on that show. So I don't know if Jimmy Kimmel is looking to make hay or what, but the same argument with Stephen Colbert, right? The same James Tallarico. Colbert, oh my goodness, we're being infringed upon. Well, the FCC has a rule that if you have one on, you have to invite them all on. And so maybe Jimmy Kimmel, maybe Scott Colbert didn't, Stephen Colbert didn't want to, didn't want to have Ken Paxton on, didn't want to have the other candidates on. So, got to put it on YouTube. So I'm actually, there's a little bit more to that story than just the headline. What else we got going on here? Well, that's about it in terms of all the news. All right. 1-844-2-McGraw, 1-844-262-4729. Oh, one more here for the road. Do you remember Princess Diana's revenge dress? It was a nickname that her dress got in 1994. On the same day that her then husband, Prince Charles, admitted on national television that he was having an affair. That night, there was a gala, and apparently Princess Diana wore a little black cocktail dress that was the envy of the world, and they called it a revenge dress, right? So your husband goes on TV and says, I'm having an affair. You show up at a gala looking like $1 million. That's why they call it the revenge dress. It really flattered Princess Diana. That revenge dress, that very dress, is now on sale. And you can have that dress. It is expected to fetch $300,000. I would go on Kalshi and bet that it probably goes for more than $300,000. I think $300,000 is low. That's just me. But that revenge dress, that off-the-shoulder black cocktail dress, is for sale for anybody who wants to cough up some cash. Danny in Rolla, you are on America at Night.
2: Hey, bud. Hey. I don't think I'd look good in that dress.
1: I would. I've never met you, but I would probably agree. I don't think you'd look good in that dress.
2: You know, there's been a lot of talk about affordability, and it really is weird. I used to, 20 years ago, I worked for a company that built engines, and I was in quality assurance. And we had a process called root cause analysis. So when you had a problem, you had to find out the root cause. Well, when you talk about affordability, when you add tens of millions of people into the country illegally, supply stays the same, basically. Demand goes up. That means inflation. And I'm not saying, you know me, I'm not a diehard Trumper. I think he miscalculated the war in Iran. I think he thought it was going to be like Venezuela, but yeah, whatever.
1: Well, but there's also, I mean, one could argue that undocumented workers coming in would cause inflation, but he's been kicking them out of the country. So you would think if there's less people, there would be less demand. That means prices would go down, gas would go down, but that's not what's happening.
2: Yeah, except for one thing. If you know anything about science, inertia, a body in motion tends to stay in motion. Well, when you have inflation, it tends to stay that way. So when you have home prices going up, they tend to continue going up until something drastic happens. And the start of that, the root cause, was letting all these migrants in.
1: Well, but inflation was significantly, when Trump took over, inflation was less than it is now.
2: I don't disagree.
1: Okay. But, well, there's right. So the root cause of inflation today are a number of things, and one of them is tariffs, and the yin and the yang of the tariffs. The other one is gas prices. When he gave the State of the Union address, I think a gallon of gas, average gallon of gas, was like $2.80 or something. Now it's over. Now it's over $4. So it's $1.50 more than it was, $1.30, $1.40 more than it was in January. That's a shock to the system. That causes everything to go up. So the root cause of the tariffs and gas prices.
2: Well, gas prices haven't helped it, and I don't know about the tariffs. I don't know if, let's say we're neighbors, and I have a something that you want to buy, a widget, and you have a something that I want to buy. But instead of selling it to our neighbors down the street, you want to charge me 50% more, and I'm charging you market price. That's not fair. So in the big scheme of things, generally the public feels the short-term effects of a tariff. However, in the long term, in the big picture, you cannot allow somebody to flood your market with something at a certain price, and then when we go to trade with them, we have tariffs out the yin yang. It doesn't, that's not good trade.
1: Danny, trade is, free trade is very complicated, and trade deals take, you know, years to sort of negotiate. But when Donald Trump comes in and rips the wires out of these very, very difficult and delicate trade situations where he just arbitrarily puts 50% tariffs on Canadian goods or European goods or whatever else, right? I mean, that's ripping and stripping the gears out of the whole system. There was a shock to the system, Danny. Thanks for the phone call. Any businessman will tell you that was a shock to the supply chain. You have prices that are going, you know, haywire. You have no price certainty. You have no supply chain guarantees. And so every single business has been put on its heels, and they have to raise prices and cover things. And now they're giving the tariff money back to the companies. Well, great. So some companies ate it. Other companies had to pass it on. It was a whole shock to the system. But I think any economist would tell you that inflation, has gone up since he's been in office. That's a fact. Two, the reasons are tariffs and gas prices. Eleanor in Florida. Eleanor, welcome to America at Night.
3: Yes, I'm glad to speak with you. I'm a news junkie, so okay. I'm listening to the news all the time. And since I can't afford satellite, I have no television. I listen to the radio. And
1: smart
3: woman. It was on the news this year, and I can't remember when. It was on Fox on the radio that Nantucket, a place you said you could live there off the coast of Massachusetts, has the highest cocaine levels in their groundwater and in their sewage than the rest of our whole country. So what do you think about that statistic?
1: I probably won't be drinking the groundwater in Nantucket, so how about that? I still think it's beautiful. I still think it's I still think it's gorgeous. Gorgeous and everything else. Maybe I'll move to Martha's Vineyard. How was the cocaine problem in the groundwater with Martha's Vineyard?
3: They didn't go into it. They just said on a news report was Nantucket Island. When you said, oh, it's a beautiful place, I had to show you, you know, a lot of the people that live there must use a lot of cocaine.
1: Yeah, or I don't know if, I missed that story. That's an interesting story. I'll have to do a little more research on that.
3: Look it up, pull it up on your internet and see. It was on Fox, on my radio show. And you know what would help our economy big time? It was 10 years ago that our government put all these environmental regulations on diesel fuel. And that's when diesel has gone through the roof. And that's why all farmers' tractors and everything are on diesel. 18-wheelers are diesel. That is what's contributing to our cost of everything going up. And they should take all those environmental regulations off diesel and get the price down so we can afford to buy groceries in the store.
1: Yeah, well, I don't, it's a good question. I'm sure there are some environmental regulations on diesel, but diesel.
3: A lot.
1: Yeah, but diesel has shot up over the last year or so exponentially, hasn't it?
3: Well, it's primarily these environmental restrictions that went in 10 years ago. There was a man on one of your fellow radio talk show hosts, Brian Kilmeade, had this man on, and he said that's why diesel's gone up when they put all these environmental restrictions on diesel. So that is contributing to everything in the stores going up. Everything's moved by a diesel vehicle.
1: Yeah, well, let's see here. September of 26, diesel is up around $6 in some markets. And let's see, in 2023, I'm just pulling up. Here, I got a break. Let me do this. Eleanor, thanks for the phone call. Appreciate it. I'll check in with old Brian Kilmeade, longtime friend of mine, Brian Kilmeade. What's he talking about? What does he know about diesel? He takes a limo to work every day. Hold that thought, Eleanor. Thanks for checking in. America at Night, back in a moment.
0: 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Not a problem. 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
1: It's B-Bake's three-year anniversary, and I'm here with Mark and Johnny to celebrate.
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8: From ABC News, I'm Dave Packer in Lower Manhattan, where it is September 11th, 25 years after the terrorist attacks. There will be solemn remembrances at Ground Zero and the Pentagon later. Ahead of that, Senate Minority Leader Chuck Schumer of New York recounted his experience on that day.
9: I have worn this flag in my lapel every day since to remember. We must never, ever forget this tragedy.
8: Thursday was the final night of the GOP midterm convention in Dallas, where President Trump once again repeated his proposal to give every American adult $5,000 if Republicans win the midterms. After leaving the convention, he was asked about how the dividend checks, as he calls them, will impact the national deficit now at $2 trillion and where all that money's going to come from.
10: Out of growth, we have tremendous growth. We have growth like no country has ever seen before. We have trillions of dollars coming in. And that will end up being not a very big problem at all, and I think our people deserve it.
8: President Trump denying reports of multiple warplanes damaged during an Iranian airstrike on a U.S. base in Jordan. Sources telling ABC News more than $500 million in damage caused to an A-10 Thunderbolt and eight F-15s, but as ABC's Mary Bruce reports,
11: when it comes to the war with Iran, Trump insists the U.S. has the upper hand.
12: I think we should call the Hormuz Strait, we should call it the Trump Strait. I should get something out of it. The Trump Strait.
11: But fighting is escalating, and with no end in sight, oil is now back over $100 a barrel. Gas prices at $4.27 a gallon, up over $1.30 since the war began.
8: Artificial intelligence giant Anthropic confirming reports that documents multiple attempts by people trying to use its AI models to possibly develop biological weapons. You're listening to ABC News.
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8: The Coast Guard says it located a 15-year-old boy Monday who had been lost off the Alaskan coast after his boat overturned on Saturday. The teen's brother and cousin both drowned. Coast Guard Lieutenant Commander Jonathan Reich says that they called on a nearby Good Samaritan to help with the rescue after the teen was spotted on Monday.
15: People don't survive in those scenarios. We are beyond excited and beyond grateful that we found him.
8: With crude oil surging well over $100 a barrel, ABC's Wayne Cabot reports gas prices are hitting new records.
16: Drivers are getting thumped at the pump lately with daily increases of 5 cents or more, the national average jumping to $4.27. And for the first time, diesel, the lifeblood of all shipping, hit the $6 a gallon mark. President Trump tried to reassure voters that prices will drop to half of what they are sometime after the election, when he predicts Iran is going to give up. But Iran may have new leverage. A key shipping port on the Red Sea was overrun by Houthi rebels, making investors even more nervous. Wayne Cabot, ABC News.
8: A new study shows that the planet Mercury is shrinking faster than expected. The innermost planet is shriveling like a raisin under the sun's heat. The report by scientists from the German Aerospace Center's Institute of Space Research comes as a joint European and Japanese mission is set to go into orbit around Mercury. That'll be in November. I'm Dave Packer, ABC News.
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0: From the heartland of America and the gateway to the West, good morning, good evening, whoever you may be across the nation, around the world. I'm George Norrie, and this is Coast to Coast AM. Later tonight, the power of crystal skulls. Here's what's happening. The U.S. Central Command said that American forces have redirected 96 commercial vessels to ensure total compliance with the ongoing blockade of Iranian ports. More than 50 vessels supporting humanitarian aid have been allowed to pass through, according to CENTCOM. With more on today's activities, here's our Tom Danheiser. Tommy, what's up?
1: Well, George, CENTCOM has confirmed the 96 commercial ships traveling into or out of Iranian ports have been redirected, and the 50 vessels carrying humanitarian aid have been allowed to pass through the Strait of Hormuz. The maritime enforcement coincides with active exchanges in the Persian Gulf and Gulf of Oman, where U.S. forces recently destroyed multiple Iranian oil tankers following missile attacks targeting American naval warships. The conflict between the U.S. and Iran has reached its highest level of escalation since the war began 6 months ago. Yemen's Iran-backed Houthi rebels are advancing along the Red Sea coast and threatening to gain more leverage over the Bab el-Mandeb Strait, a strategic waterway located between the Arabian Peninsula and the Horn of Africa and one of the world's most important trade routes. The Houthis reported about 40 airstrikes were launched by Saudi Arabia following their attacks on oil facilities and civilian infrastructure. U.S. President Donald Trump has said the U.S. is winning its conflict with Iran and suggested renaming the Strait of Hormuz after himself. Meanwhile, Secretary of State Marco Rubio said the U.S. military will continue targeting Iranian oil tankers in retaliation for attacks on American warships and in a bid to squeeze Tehran economically. And there we go, George.
0: All right. Thank you, Tom. Travelers could soon be allowed to bring full water bottles through some airport security checkpoints, a major shift from long-standing airport security restrictions. The TSA is weighing whether to allow TSA pre-check passengers to bring water bottles through security checkpoints, according to reports. The change would apply to a select number of airports across the United States. Lindsey Clancy's attorney is asking a judge to acquit her after a mistrial was declared on Friday, arguing the trial evidence was legally insufficient to prove she was criminally responsible for killing her children. The 36-year-old Clancy faced three counts of first-degree murder in connection with the slayings of her children, 5-year-old Cora, 3-year-old Dawson, 8-month-old Callan, who were discovered strangled at the family's home in January of 2023. The judge, William Sullivan, declared a mistrial Friday after jurors could not agree on a unanimous verdict, with the panel split 11-1. Sad story there. Annual U.S. cancer deaths tied to alcohol consumption more than doubled over a three-decade period, according to a recent study led by researchers at the Sylvester Comprehensive Medical Center at the University of Miami. Researchers analyzed more than 30 years of data from the Global Burden of Disease study to track the trends. Recent U.S. food recalls, including products contaminated with salmonella, listeria, undeclared allergens, foreign objects, with multiple notices issued by the FDA and USDA in August, September of this year. They include jalapenos, powdered milk, cinnamon, cookies, candies, eggs, shrimp, and various prepared foods, as reported in FDA recall alerts and foodsafety.gov listings. Food safety coach Jeff Nelkin is with us here. Jeff, are we doing a good job catching this stuff? It seems like it happens after the fact.
2: Well, you know, we're doing a better job. We have fewer people involved, so there have been cutbacks. So there are both two sides to the argument that, A, we're cutting back staffing so that it slows down our response time. And then, of course, looking at and interviewing people takes several weeks of processing. So there's just a wide variety of concerns that we have to start taking a look at. And especially if you're cutting back staffing in these areas and that you are concerned, it gives you the impression that this is the point at which the highest level of people not being trusting of what's going on when it comes to food safety, you know, for all the people in our country.
0: Jeff, what was it that got you involved in food safety?
2: I went to school a long time ago and went into food technology. And part of the food safety program was looking at how to extend the life of food. And I was always curious why, you know, chemicals were involved. And the people involved said, Jeff, it's all about longevity. The longer you can keep food on the shelf, the more profits we make.
0: And what's that new website you got, Jeff?
2: Jeff Nelken at foodsafety.com.
0: That's your email. What's the website?
2: Just Jeff Nelken at cs.com.
0: All right, great. Thank you, Jeff. And here's Kevin Randall, of course, with his weekly report on what's going on in the skies. He's a retired Army Lieutenant Colonel, served three wars for us. Kevin, what's up?
3: Well, good evening, George.
0: Hi, buddy.
3: There are times when an interesting older cold case becomes hot again.

0: again, such as the case of the UFO encounter from Cherry Creek, New York on August 19, 1965. The initial investigation was conducted by Jeffrey J. Gao of the old NICAP organization. He was on the scene within a matter of hours conducting interviews with the witnesses, and even the Air Force indirectly used his research in their investigation. According to the Project Blue Book record card, I quote, a silver object 50 feet long and 30 feet thick, end quote, was reported by Harold Butcher, the 16-year-old witness. He said that he had been in the barn milking the cows when the bull began to make a lot of racket, and I quote again, like I have never heard come from the animal before, end quote. Butcher went to the window to see what was bothering the bull, and beyond it was a football-shaped object. He said that as it descended, the radio in the barn was filled with static and the motor of the tractor that ran the milking machine failed. There were other EM effects reported, and there was a red vapor that drifted down from the UFO. The sighting was corroborated by his brother, Robert. Others who initially ran outside didn't see the UFO. Neighbors did report interference with their televisions. Gao reported that Kathleen Broham and three others watched the UFO when it returned about 30 minutes later. Five Air Force investigators were on the scene the next day. Although they found a purplish fluid, the consensus was that it was terrestrial. A state trooper found several places where the sod had been disturbed, where the UFO had hovered the night before. In the end, the Air Force labeled the case as unidentified. I found the case interesting because of the multiple witnesses, the EM effects, and the possible landing traces. All interesting effects of the landing, but nothing that was concrete. Then in 1996, Robert Gagansky, using Gao's report as a baseline, began his own investigation. He noted other sightings in the area at the time, which added a note of credibility to the initial sighting. Gagansky learned about the holes that Butcher had found in 1965. The holes were 2 to 3 feet deep and might have been made by the UFO's landing gear. More importantly, however, Gagansky learned of a man named Charlie Kerr who said the flying saucer had landed on his property, which was about 2 miles from the Butcher farm. Gagansky said that he had been unable to find Kerr after so many years. Then, while giving a presentation in 2009, a man stood up and yelled, and I quote, I'm Charlie Kerr, end quote. Carroll said that he'd been working in his barn when the dogs began barking and howling. He looked out the window and saw a silver-gray saucer with a dome sitting on the ground. Kerr said the Air Force investigators had told him it was 60 feet in diameter. That's kind of an interesting point. The Air Force is telling him about the size of the object. The UFO sat on three legs. A ladder dropped out and a small humanoid in a shiny silver suit climbed down. Kerr estimated that he was between 30 and 42 inches tall. He walked beneath the UFO, reached up for about 30 seconds, and then returned to the ladder. Once inside, the ladder retracted. Kerr's wife called the local police, and Air Force officers arrived to investigate. There, they found some impressions where the UFO had landed, but Kerr didn't remember if plaster casts had been made. Before they left, one of the airmen said to Kerr, and I quote, you didn't see a thing, end quote. Gagansky reported some of the details from his 2009 telephone interview with Kerr differed from those of his 2011 in-person interview. Gagansky thought it might be the vagaries of a long-term memory. Gagansky concluded that Kerr seemed sincere and didn't elaborate on his memories, and that's what we have for tonight, George.
1: And Kevin, how's your new book, UFO Sightings and Alien Visitations, doing?
0: It's doing really good, and I thank you for the help and the mention of the book. And I would like to mention that a book that I did, a science or action adventure book, Global War, just dropped last week as well. So I've got two books that just came out.
1: Good for you, and thank you for what you do. Kevin Randall with his weekly UFO report. Tomorrow marks the 25th anniversary of the tragic 9/11 attack. Nearly 3,000 people lost their lives. Take a moment tomorrow to reflect that we will never, ever forget what they went through and what we've all gone through since then. 25 years, it's hard to believe. On our Friday show, we will talk with a survivor of 9/11, by the way. In a moment, the Illuminati. What is it and who is it? When we come right back on Coast to Coast AM.
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0: And welcome back to Coast. George Norrie with you. Isaac Weishaupt with us, an author, researcher, and podcaster. His work explores the hidden meanings behind pop culture, conspiracies, esoteric philosophy. Isaac has a background in engineering and a deep interest in occult systems, which help him bridge the gap between mainstream entertainment and the arcane by decoding the symbols, rituals, and belief systems woven into films, music, and celebrity culture. He was last on Coast to Coast about several months ago with Richard Serrett. Hello, Isaac. Welcome back.
1: Hey, George. My pleasure to be back here, and talking to you is a real honor for me, so thank you very much.
0: Looking forward to this. How did you get involved studying the Illuminati?
1: Well, you know, I was born and raised in the 80s and 90s, so I was always intrigued by the pop culture elements of secret societies and aliens and that kind of thing, right, with shows like X-Files. And it was, I was in the military. I was stationed over in South Korea doing a short tour when 9/11 happened. And one of the guys I worked with was telling me that I needed to read a book about the Illuminati and the New World Order by a guy named Bill Cooper. So I get back to the States and I buy Behold a Pale Horse, and I still got it. It's the first edition. And that book opened my mind up to all these kinds of, at the time, very exotic ideas. I didn't even know what any of these secret societies were. And then I got into researching David Icke and watching his lectures, and all this sort of became a fascination with me, an obsession of trying to understand what was going on with all of these groups. And in 2011, I started a blog, which it's IlluminatiWatcher.com, which I'm saying that because I got to explain my name, because I know to the astute listener, they're going to say, hey, wait a minute, this guy's name is Isaac Weishaupt? That's related to Adam Weishaupt, the founder of the Illuminati. Well, it's a pseudonym, okay? That's not my real name.
0: Okay.
1: It was a very foolish pseudonym I chose many years ago. But yeah, I was always fascinated by these like secret machinations, and I just always knew there was something going on beneath the surface, right? Like I was raised watching Stanley Kubrick movies. I saw Eyes Wide Shut in the theater in 99. Mm-hmm. And you know, Eyes Wide Shut is just loaded with all this sort of hidden esoteric idea of secret societies.
0: That's one of the classics, isn't it?
1: Yeah, it's absolutely fascinating. I've done many episodes on it. I did a lecture on it down in Las Vegas. And I think Kubrick was genuinely on the pulse of everything that was going on. I mean, if you look at 2001, A Space Odyssey, the man was, you know, 70, 80 years ahead of his time with understanding how AI was going to work. Even something as simple as the iPad type devices that they used. It's also fascinating when you look at his stuff through a lens of today. When you look back through the films, you can see that there seems to be a hidden message he was trying to convey to us. And that's kind of what leads me down this path of trying to research the Illuminati and all these secret societies is how it relates to pop culture, because I find pop culture and the occult a very fascinating overlap of topics.
0: Isaac, do you think the rituals that were in the movie Eyes Wide Shut continue today?
1: Absolutely. Absolutely. If you watch the movie, in the there's a final dialogue that Ziegler has with Bill Harford, which is Tom Cruise's character. And he basically lays out an idea that one could relate to the Jeffrey Epstein stuff. He kind of implies that, hey, there's a lot of people in here that you don't want to actually know who they are. This is very dangerous for you. And then implies that there's like a blackmail element to all of this. And, you know, without going too deep into the weeds on Kubrick, I read several books about the making of Eyes Wide Shut, which included a book called Cult and Occult by Peter Brooksmith. I bought this book from England. It was hard to track down, but this was the book that Kubrick used to analyze or to prepare to make Eyes Wide Shut, specifically the how do I say this properly on the radio? The scene where there's a lot of the controversial scene in Eyes Wide Shut, right?
0: And yeah.
1: In the book, the passage he was reading goes much darker than that. It goes into this concept of shunamitism, which is absorbing the energy of other people. And this is what I think could be related to this theory that there's, you know, 20 to 25 minutes cut out from the movie, which, by the way, Vivian Kubrick just recently came out and said that wasn't true. I don't know. I obviously wasn't there, but if I'm understanding what he was researching for the film, I would believe that there's something darker that he was trying to expose to us through that film.
0: It was one strange movie, though, wasn't it?
1: Yeah, absolutely. Yeah, and you know, Kubrick was great at speaking to the subconscious. That's why his movies are just so fascinating. You know, I grew up watching A Clockwork Orange and The Shining, probably watched both of those too young, to be honest. But there was always something really interesting. And I think that I, like so many others, have a mind that is intrigued by the stuff that speaks to the subconscious. Like I just finished writing a book about Twin Peaks and all of the occult symbolism in that show and the film and the books. Because there's something that these artists are able to achieve when they create these films or any kind of work of entertainment or art. They're able to speak to the subconscious. And that's where it gets into this occult concepts that I really dig deep into with, you know, your Freud and Carl Jung and Edward Bernays and all that kind of stuff.
0: Isaac, what is the password?
1: It's Fidelio, as far as I know.
0: You got that right.
1: You know what's interesting, George? I don't want to hijack your show here with Kubrick talk, but the original password that they were planning on having for the movie was actually Oz, like Wizard of Oz. And that connects in so deeply with some of these crazy conspiracies about what they call going over the rainbow, which is mm-hmm. about an MK Ultra trigger, which you also see in the movie because Bill Harford goes to the costume shop over the rainbow and under the rainbow. And again, this all ties into David Lynch as well. David Lynch obsessed with the Wizard of Oz. He thought about it every day. And, you see the DNA of Wizard of Oz and this idea of going into other realms. You see that in Eyes Wide Shut and in the world of Twin Peaks.
0: We don't hear too much about the Illuminati like we did 15, 20 years ago. Why is that?
1: Yeah, that's interesting. That's kind of when I started creating content about this stuff online back in 2011, that was the term, right? It was, it's like calling a tissue a Kleenex. It's kind of the brand name for just a group trying to control the masses. And, you know, if you want to rewind the clock, if we want to go back to the beginning of it all, this was actually the Bavarian Illuminati was the second name of this group. Cause back in May 1st, 1776, Adam Weishaupt in Germany there, he had created what was called the Order of Perfectibilists, which it was only 2 years later that he changed the name to the Illuminated Ones or the Illuminati, with the whole idea being that they wanted to evolve man into something else. And part of that evolution was, of course, inspired by the Age of Enlightenment that was going on at the time, but what they wanted to do was ultimately get rid of all authority, all religious authority, all state authority. And they wanted a sort of a government run by scientists and philosophers. Now, this is going to be a recurring theme once you research this stuff, because you'll find all the way back through ideas of the Platonic Empire or Manly P. Hall or Francis Bacon. They all wanted this sort of scientific government, which is part of what's called the Dark Enlightenment, which is kind of what's going on today. But to stick with the older Illuminati, what we're looking at is a secret society that wants to create a new world order to control the world. And their structure as a secret society means that they're doing things from the shadows. And that's what drives all the conspiracy theory and all the people intrigued by these ideas. You know, Adam Weishaupt said the strength of the order lies in its concealment. And that's where all the conspiracies start for the Illuminati.
0: Isaac, we're going to take a short break and come back and talk more about the Illuminati right here on Coast to Coast. Isaac Weishaupt with us, and we'll be back in a moment on Coast to Coast AM.
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0: boxing fans, mark your calendars. Ryan Garcia puts his welterweight world title on the line against hard-hitting top contender Conor Benn, plus undefeated Australian superstar Jai Opetaia takes on Noel Michaelian. Saturday, December 12th, all live on Paramount+. The feud between Garcia and Benn reaches a boiling point in one of the biggest fights of the year. The best part? There's no pay-per-view. The entire event is included with your Paramount+ subscription. Saturday, September 12th, stream Zuffa Boxing's Ryan Garcia versus Conor Benn live on Paramount+.
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1: We'll take your calls next hour with Isaac Weishaupt as we talk about the Illuminati. 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

0: And welcome back. George Norrie with you. Isaac Weishaupt with us. Isaac, in your opinion, who or what is the Illuminati?
1: Well, you know, I stand on the shoulders of giants, right? So I, reading books like Bill Cooper or James Shelby Downard, who discusses this from the perspective of what he calls the Freemasonic cryptocracy. He refers to it more of a secret society that isn't really held down to one specific set of constraints. And even Manly P. Hall, he said that the Illuminati was part of an even larger group. So what we're talking about is, I think David Icke kind of explained it best as like the spider web, and they kind of have different groups that run things in parallel to make things happen, right? And for me, my particular interests lie in occult symbolism, occult rituals, pop culture. And what I see when you ask like who is the Illuminati, I think it's people that are particularly using magical elements to change the world according to their will. And this is people like, you know, and I realize Aleister Crowley wasn't necessarily in the Illuminati, but he was a member of many esoteric orders and Freemasons and so on. And I think the principles and the ideas of what he was doing are some of the things that are embodied by the quote unquote Illuminati of today, right? So like Aleister Crowley was doing rituals like the Amalantra working, where he was channeling Lamb, which was depicted as the first gray alien way back in 1917. And from there, Jack Parsons and L. Ron Hubbard, they were doing a altered version of the Amalantra called the Babylon working, which is what he used to manifest Marjorie Cameron. But the whole purpose for the Babylon working was to try to change the world as we know it. And it was the same exact goals of the Bavarian Illuminati, to get rid of religion, to change the social order into this other thing. And a lot of the ideas of the Illuminati, the Bavarian Illuminati, I should say, they sound okay. It sounds like, hey, every man should be free. We need equality. We need freedom from authoritarian regimes. And all those things sound nice on the surface. But what happens is you have to look at these orders and you find that within the orders, there's hierarchy. And it's actually authoritarian from within the order. That was one of the problems with Adam Weishaupt's Bavarian Illuminati, when I forget the name, one of the guys was the one who kind of like spilled the beans on what was going on in the group, because he was kind of ticked off by how Weishaupt was treating him. Mm-hmm. But that's the problem, is that they promise one thing, but in reality, what it is just another authoritarian control system.
0: I remember years ago talking about the Bohemian Grove. I haven't done that in years too, Isaac.
1: Right. Yeah. The Bohemian Grove. I mean, you know, I'm sure you and your listeners already know all this stuff, but like we're talking this Northern California small town where the most elite people, I guess, right? You're talking, military leaders, presidents, politicians, corporate CEOs, artists and entertainers. They all kind of meet together. It's this boys club, and there's a lot of conspiracies about what really goes on there. And I find it interesting that, you know, the Manhattan Project was cooked up there, which is what gives us the first atomic bomb test, which, again, I look at things through the lens of pop culture and the occult. So when we talk about the Manhattan Project, you know, James Shelby Downer talked about this in King Kill 33. He implies that the Trinity test was to split the atom, is to break down these opposing polarities. And this is all basically energy magic rituals that the Freemasonic cryptocracy, as he calls it, that the cryptocracy is doing. It's sort of like a universe ritual that we all are subjected to in some kind of way. And it's hard to explain exactly. I guess like a better example would be from King Kill 33, is that the purpose of all of that was to lead down the path of the assassination of JFK, a very traumatic event. It literally changed the world overnight, just like 9/11. These are all very traumatic events that they use in a form of sort of death and rebirth rituals, in a way, to try to instill this change into the population in the world, into a new system that they have planned for us.
0: It may have evolved, but I don't think it's gone away. Do you?
1: No, absolutely not. I think that it's actually moved into the technology realm. I think that when you look at what's going on with AI and Silicon Valley and the pervasive use of surveillance, right? You got all these like flock cameras. You've got all this legislation. Like there was an executive order signed last year to create basically a database that's consolidated with all the different branches of government. They would consolidate all the data from every person. And I think that what this heads towards is the plans of this philosophy called the Dark Enlightenment. And without going too deep in the weeds with the Dark Enlightenment already, but the idea is almost like what you see in the later seasons of HBO's Westworld, where they have this giant AI government. And it's sort of a precog system, a precognition system that predicts when someone's going to commit a crime so they can stop the crime before it happens, which is basically what those flock cameras are geared to do. Is they're collecting data, and eventually it will have an AI system with which it can prevent crimes from happening.
0: That was my next question. A number of AI practitioners, investigators, executives, inventors are concerned that AI could kill off humanity. Do you think it could get that bad?
1: You know, that's like the question I'm grappling with, because on the one hand, I do think that a lot of these Silicon Valley techno elite types, I think that they've seen a lot of science fiction, and what they describe in their plans for us, in the Dark Enlightenment plans, and this gets supported by the philosophies of the accelerationist named Nick Land and Curtis Yarvin, is a influence on your Peter Thiels, your J.D. Vances. And these guys all want to pursue this philosophy through what they call neo-cameralism. It's a neo-reactionary idea, which basically means, hey, you know what? The Constitution is actually a poor system. We need to get rid of that, because what that does is that allows the masses, who are kind of too stupid to govern themselves, that allows them a little too much power. And what we need is a scientific government, an AI system, which, by the way, this is all what the plans are going back hundreds of years, all the way back through the Platonic Empire. This was the plan. But the Dark Enlightenment and the AI system, that is where they want to take it. Now they're telling us, hey, AI is going to, it could kill all of us. And I don't understand exactly how that could happen. I'm not saying that it can't. To me, I'm not personally kept up at night, because when I use the AI tools, I don't see it as being this system from which it could destroy us. I mean, I don't know exactly how they think that would work. I don't know if they think AI would sort of hack into the nuclear codes and launch off the missiles. I don't really know where they're getting at. But the thing that scares me more so than their idea that, you know, some kind of ChatGPT bot's going to get on the internet and do things is where all of this originated from. And that is from the 1990s. There was this group called the CCRU, the Cybernetic Culture Research Unit. And this was over in England. It was this group that was run by Nick Land, that philosopher that is responsible for the accelerationist philosophy. And what they were doing is they were doing occult rituals. They were using Aleister Crowley type rituals to channel entities from another realm. Now, this other realm, they believe, was AI. They think AI was talking to them. And it gets really wacky. It gets into like H.P. Lovecraft entities. And anyway, they call it the outside. And the outside is this AI entity from the future that's pulling humanity down this path of creating and manifesting itself from the future. And that is like the scary part, is that they were talking about this back in the 90s. And these are the circles of philosophers that the people like Curtis Yarvin, Peter Thiel, and J.D. Vance roll in.
0: Thinking back to the movie 2001 Space Odyssey, didn't Hal try to kill Dave, the astronaut?
1: Exactly. Yes, that's exactly how it went down. Kubrick's got another one right. And if you get into, so Arthur C. Clarke wrote the novel 2001 Space Odyssey for the screenplay for Kubrick. And if you read the following three novels by Arthur C. Clarke, 2010, 2061, and 3001, you find that the progression of mankind is, it's almost a Kabbalistic philosophy, because what happens is that Commander Bauman, he, you know, he goes on to become the Star Child, but then there's, I forget the name of the other astronaut that was on the craft. He's dead in 2001, but what happens in, by 3001, he's actually frozen in space, and this future civilization, a galactic civilization, picks him up, and they sort of thaw him out, and they say, hey, it's been 1,000 years, and boy, has a lot changed. And the things that have changed are, one, they no longer believe in God. Two, they actually are trying to evolve into something better, and that something better is digital consciousness, just like the monolith species was trying to show. They were trying to evolve mankind into this this digital consciousness, which is going to fulfill a lot of the plans that these occultists have, going back into the ideas of the Kabbalistic monad. But it's basically this idea of re-spiritualizing the material world.
0: Whatever happened to Skull and Bones? We used to hear a lot about them.
1: Yeah, I mean they're still running things, right? And you know, we're talking about the Yale Skull and Bones, of course. There's only a handful of members that they choose every year, and they're interesting because they do a lot of this occult rituals that you see in so many secret societies. They have this element of people getting into intelligence agencies from the Skull and Bones. They have the rituals where they get into a coffin and they confess their most embarrassing secrets. And some even suggest that they perform a sexual act that gets filmed as a form of blackmail. And when you look at all that in light of, you know, like the Epstein files, you say, wow, that seems to be a common theme.
0: That was killed by hell was Dr. Frank Poole.
1: Ah, yes. There you go. Yep.

0: at work, like, you know, I was just talking to Professor Diana Pasulka, and we were talking about Desjardins, and he was talking about the noosphere. And he was a Christian, but he had this vision of the future where mankind would end up living in this collected consciousness as a sort of, I don't know, evolved form. And that's kind of what happens here, is this idea that all these people can sort of surpass the material form of the human body and become something else.
1: It seems that all these organizations have gone undercover over the past few years. Is that your impression?
0: Yeah, well, you know, I think it's interesting because with the internet, you've got a lot of exposing of these things, but there's a control system to control the narrative about what's going on. Like, for instance, and I can only speak on my experience. I've been kicked off of YouTube twice now, and I'm rebuilding for my third time. And the thing that gets me in trouble, believe it or not, it's not when I talk about the Illuminati or the Freemasons. It's actually when I talk about certain celebrities. And I don't want to say the name. I've committed to not saying their names anymore, but there's two very famous female singers that every time I bring them up, I get in trouble. And recently I had a video taken down and I was being very factual about my information. But they don't like the light from which I present the symbolism that is in their music videos. And this one singer, she got me kicked off, my second YouTube channel shut down. So what I think is going on is that they're okay with a little bit of what they call revelation of the method. They're okay with us talking about secret societies controlling things and trying to move society in a certain direction. I think what they don't like is when you expose the techniques from which they do it, and that's through celebrity culture, symbolism, and different occult type aspects like that, like magic.
1: Whatever happened to Freemasonry? Is it still out there?
0: Yeah, you know, I mean, it's a kind of the most powerful secret society. And we're talking about, of course, people know by now, like speculative Freemasonry. And this is and there's different flavors of it. You know, you got the Blue Lodge, which is your first 3 degrees, and then you get into the other sort of rites, like York Rite or Scottish Rite. Most people talk about Scottish Rite Freemasonry. That's your 33 degrees. That most people are familiar with. But what's interesting to me is that when you get into understanding the rituals and the ideas, you see themes of resurrection. And it goes back into Hiram Abiff, who built Solomon's Temple, which ties in further back to Osiris. And that's what you find with all of these secret societies, like the Freemasons, is that it's actually based in a real heavy duty ancient occult practice. And I think that what they're trying to do is instill this into today's society with today's humanity, with like this death and resurrection idea that man can somehow become God.
1: Isaac, where do we get your book, The Dark Path?
0: Well, you can get it on Amazon. I narrated it for Audible, or you can get signed copies at occultsymbolism.com.
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0: boxing fans, mark your calendars. Ryan Garcia puts his welterweight world title on the line against hard-hitting top contender Conor Benn, plus undefeated Australian superstar Jai Opetaia takes on Noel McCallion. Saturday, December 12th, all live on Paramount+. The feud between Garcia and Benn reaches a boiling point in one of the biggest fights of the year. 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

0: in Sport, 115 Main Street in downtown Keene. 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
5: From ABC News, I'm Dave Packer. The GOP midterm convention is a wrap. President Trump closed out the night after a keynote speech from Vice President Vance that kept the focus on criticizing Democrats and the future of the American family.
6: And so, to the radicals who wish to abolish my family and the thousands and millions of other families all across our country, we have a simple message for them. Stay the hell away from our kids.
5: ABC's Jay O'Brien in Dallas says President Trump kept the focus on himself.
7: Do me a favor. That's somewhat of the verbiage he used. Go out and do me this big favor of saying that I'm on the ballot, pretending, in the word that he so often used, that I'm on the ballot, trying to get that base of Trump voters who might not be so inclined to go out in a non-general election year out.
5: And to try and seal the deal with American voters, he repeated his proposal of sending every adult citizen $5,000 if Republicans keep control of the House and Senate. The defense attorney for Lindsey Clancy has filed a motion asking a judge to throw out her triple murder case. ABC's Aaron Katursky.
8: Nearly a week after Lindsey Clancy's trial ended with this.
9: I'm going to declare a mistrial.
8: Her attorney is asking the judge to step in and do what the deadlocked jury could not. Find the Massachusetts mother not guilty of murdering her children by reason of insanity.
5: Defense attorney Kevin Reddington has argued that Clancy was suffering from postpartum psychosis when she killed her three children. A 15-year-old boy rescued at sea off the coast of Alaska in the Bering Sea after clinging to a small capsized boat for 3 days. Two other family members didn't make it, and the Coast Guard Lieutenant Commander Jonathan Reich says that the fact that the 15-year-old survived is absolutely astonishing.
10: People don't survive in those scenarios. We are beyond excited and beyond grateful that we found him.
5: You're listening to ABC News.
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5: August was the hottest month on record worldwide, according to a new report from the European Union's Climate Change Service. Samantha Burgess is a strategic lead at the European Center for Medium-Range Weather Forecasts.
13: It was also the warmest month that we have seen in 2026, which is very unusual. It was warmer than July by 0.06 degrees Celsius. We also saw record ocean temperatures.
5: An Ohio jury has convicted a former Traverse City attorney of attempted murder for the 2025 attempted shooting of his ex-wife. ABC's Whit Johnson has more.
14: No!
15: A woman's terrifying cell phone video shown in court. The moment her ex-husband storms a packed restaurant, points a gun at her, and tries to pull the trigger. The gun safety still on, likely saving her life. You see a waiter rushing in from behind, grabbing the gunman. Multiple patrons helping to tackle him to the ground. That waiter says he feared for his life.
16: The only thing I was thinking was I'm going to die the whole time. I thought we were all going to be shot.
15: Police arresting 43-year-old Matthew Exton, who was an attorney at the time. A jury now convicting him on multiple charges.
5: After President Trump posted images on social media suggesting the state of New Mexico be renamed New America, New Mexico's congressional delegation is calling on Apple and Google to publicly commit to keeping the state's name on their maps. Dave Packer, ABC News.
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0: And welcome back, George Norrie, along with Isaac Weishaupt, as we talk about strange groups. Isaac, these groups like the Illuminati, the Bohemian Grove, Skull Bones, the Freemasons, do they do some good?
1: That's a good question. Do they do some good? I mean, I guess it depends on your perspective of things, right? One thing that I see in common with a lot of these groups, they seem to have a problem with religion, particularly Christianity. So, I mean, if one doesn't like religion or Christianity, then I suppose you would think that's good. My problem with that is that when you get down into it, you'll find that oftentimes these groups, they subscribe to some level of Gnosticism or Luciferianism, meaning that they worship their own system, right? Like it's their system is a worship of, sometimes it's referred to as the sun or Sirius or the blazing star in Freemasonry. But these things all go back to this idea of Lucifer as this sort of force that's trying to enlighten or help mankind, kind of like the Prometheus, right? Stealing the flame from the gods to help humanity. And that's how they view the technology, is that this is the tool given to us by these outside forces, these rebel forces, trying to break us free from what they believe to be a prison planet. That's why they don't have a problem with this idea of uploading our minds into a digital matrix, because they want to escape this material prison that they believe that we are in.
0: Let's go to the phones. East of the Rockies, Josh is with us in the state of Michigan. Hello, Josh. Go ahead.
2: Gentlemen, awesome show. And when you have these different groups, there's always a veil of secrecy to them. A lot of people get confused by it. I think a lot of times, a lot of these groups are just totally innocent. But you do have very religious people who don't like when you tamper with their flock. They don't want to be told that maybe there is not this, it isn't that. But it is 9/11, and I just think people should know, like you talk about groups, the fastest growing group in America is Islam, and America is changing considerably. It's turning into a third world country. You have a mayor in New York who's has friends that sided with the 19 hijackers on 9/11. You have communists running for mayor in Los Angeles. In Dearborn, Michigan, you have a mayor who's a Islamic. So it is changing America. But did we really vote for this? I mean, I know there will always be different groups, but did we vote for America to be turned into a third world country? Because the political establishment and the corporate establishment want legal immigration. They want the third world is coming here to change America forever. I mean, what do they gain out of this? I mean, they live in gated communities. But what does it mean if you live in a gated community? Is that a free country? No, it isn't, right?
0: They seem to get cheap labor, do they not, Isaac?
1: You know, I kind of have a different take on some of that stuff. I think that the control system, they like to sell us things based on fear. There's always this exchange of supposed safety in exchange for privacy, right? Like that's what they did with 9/11. They passed the Patriot Act, and that they use things that exists. Like, I do believe that there should be some border security. I do believe that, you know, crimes happen. However, it's possible that what they're doing is trying to instill a certain fear. And the left and right, they both do this. They both take a boogeyman and they run it until you're terrified of things, and maybe they make you think that things are worse than they are. But I think what I look out for stuff like this, because I'm no different than everyone else. I'm subject to the same sort of fears that get dumped on me, like particularly with the AI thing right now. But what they're doing is they're spiking fear so that we are more easily controlled, right? Because once you look at your neighbor differently, or you're more skeptical and you kind of don't trust people and you think everything is dangerous and bad out there, then that opens up the door for an authoritarian, almost, you know, like system to come through. And that's what a lot of these secret societies are all about. They're all about, hey, you know what? Mankind, you're pretty evil. You're pretty awful. Why don't we step in and show you how to live? And we'll do it with our own authoritarian system.
0: Let's go to Douglas in Lincoln, Nebraska. Douglas, go for it.
3: All right. Thank you very much. Would you say, in your opinion, that these groups are all working towards the same goal, or would they look upon each other as competitors, you know, with competing goals?
0: Most of them, I would guess, are the same people. Would you not say that, Isaac?
1: Yeah, I think that philosophically speaking, they're all connected. They might have different flavors of how they want it to look or who's in control, right? Because when you get down to people that are on this level of, you know, like the more psychopathic form of this stuff that are willing to coordinate mass rituals or events that, you know, maybe like a 9/11 or something like that. Like, you're talking about real psychopath people. So some of these people are, I would argue, more insidious than others. But when you look at the philosophical ideas, you find various aspects. You see this concept of cycles of time. There's always a fascination by these groups with trying to usher in whatever the next age is. Sometimes they'll call it the Golden Age. Sometimes they'll call it Kali Yuga. There was a book called Generations written in the 90s that a lot of these think tanks were studying. And they referred to this as the fourth turning. Now, what was interesting was that the fourth turning was predicted to happen in 2020. This is back in the 90s. They predicted it would happen in 2020, that we would have this mass event, which we know we had an event, and that would instill the cycles for the next thing, which when you talk about this stuff, you have to understand that I think there's an occult practice involved with all this, right? There's a famous quote. I want to say it was JP Morgan, where he said, millionaires don't study astrology, billionaires do. And that's what we're talking about, you know? But there's many more examples I could give. You've got, Francis Bacon wrote about the New Atlantis in the 17th century. You got Manly P. Hall writing about, what was his book called? The Secret Destiny of America. And they all have the same concepts. I mean, we're going back hundreds of years, all the way back to the Platonic Empire and even mythologies of Atlantis. It's always about this scientific class that will control the masses in this sort of proposed egalitarian utopia. But even within these own secret societies, they can't live up to their own ideas of egalitarian utopias. They have hidden agendas and hierarchies and initiation rituals and hazings and all kinds of stuff.
0: Isaac, we had a caller who would call quite often and all of a sudden just stopped calling, which was very unusual, and I thought maybe he had died or something. Tom tells me he's on the line for the first time in weeks. I'm going to go to him and chat with him for a little bit, then we'll go to your question. Cornelius in Louisiana, how the heck are you?
4: Well, George, I want to thank y'all for praying for me and everything, and some of the coastlies. I heard that lady wanted to send me some fortune cookies. I could probably use some good fortune, but my little flip phone, the SIM card messed up in it, and I'm trying to get another flip phone. This is one of these government free phones, so I got an Obama phone, some people call it. So I hope you can hear me and everything. And I'd like to ask Mr. Isaac, if he doesn't mind, those first two callers, they're pretty much right online. My dad was a Knights Templar and stuff, and he warned me about all this stuff. But, Isaac, what I've been having a problem with, my phone, if you look at the back of it, it looked like something went in there and tore it up. So I've been fighting against this AI because they're putting them all over here in Louisiana because we got a lot of power sources and stuff. I call it the Antichrist intelligence. And if you ever saw the show Person of Interest, which y'all go to Paramount Plus and watch that show, it's telling everything that would happen. It started in 2010 and ended in about 2018. And Colossus, the Forbin Project is another one. I know y'all mentioned Hal from Space Odyssey, but that was just one computer in one area. This AI has escaped, and RobbieStarbuck.com, he's suing Google AI and OpenAI for billions of dollars for ruining his life. And I hate AI. I think it's nothing but the devil. It's nothing but the Antichrist. People are praying to this thing, Isaac. Kim Commando has said their people got an AI Jesus that they pray to online now and all like that and ask it questions, what to do. So we're in bad trouble. I think we've got maybe 5 years left. But my daddy, he had warned us. He said that COVID was nothing but a COVID operation to get us used to, oh, you're going to do what the government tells you to do or else you're not going to get fed or you're not going to get no money or anything like that. So I don't know if you read the Bible. I do believe in the Bible and that we're in the end times. So I, like I said, I call AI nothing but the Antichrist intelligence, and it's done a number on my flip phone.
0: All right. Good to hear from you that you're okay, Corny. We did the wellness check with the police department, and they came back and told us it's your phone, so that was good. But nice to hear you. Go ahead, Isaac.
1: Yeah, that was a great call. I got questions. I want to know about the Knights Templar thing. I want to hear more about that. But anyway, because I do know that there apparently is an existing line of Knights Templar that, you know, I don't know. I guess it's the secret society still, obviously different from the 12th century Knights Templar. But as far as AI being the Antichrist, I mean, if you look at I believe it was Apple's first symbol they used for Siri, their AI, there's an 8-pointed star they used on one of the Apple products. I believe it was with Siri or the AI or something. And that is very similar to the Star of Babylon, right? This is the Star of Babylon that Crowley talks about, and it's a reference to the Sophia, the goddess of Gnosticism. And then furthermore, J.D. Vance was recently just talking on some podcast or something about how that at these AI companies, when they retire one of the old AI models, that they have this very strange funeral ceremony and people are crying. And even JD Vance said it was like kind of satanic, which begs the massive question because, you know, he's the vice president, obviously. Because I'm not going to say the wrong thing here, but he's associated with Peter Thiel on some level. Peter Thiel helped basically fund his rise in politics. And Peter Thiel is very much, part of this idea of pursuing the dark enlightenment and instilling this sort of AI Palantir global police state. And I do believe that the 2020 pandemic thing was a some kind of test run to see how things would go, how people would receive the instructions. There's a lot of weird things happening, but it's all part of a ritualistic takeoff. You know, like for instance, in Freemasonry, they'll have different rituals for different degrees in Freemasonry, and they'll require themselves to cover their eyes or cover their face. And this is it's all about isolation and in order for a person to come out and be reborn. And that's kind of what it was. We had these lockdowns and we're isolated. And then sort of symbolically, ritualistically, we are reborn and we come back out into the world. And it's now a new world. And that's possibly and you'll notice that right when the pandemic started, they immediately told us that those ATIP videos, the UFO videos, the Go Fast and Gimbal and the FLIR UFO videos that the New York Times was reporting on, the government was like, yeah, those are real. And it all happened like within the same week. And I've always found that very interesting that we not only have this UFO disclosure age, but it was this strange ushering in of 2020, this decade.
0: Big time. West of the Rockies, Chris in Napa, California. Hey, Chris, go ahead.
5: Hey, good evening, gentlemen. Thank you for taking my call.
0: Sure.
5: Isaac, talking about, you know, your experiences with occultism, I live here in the San Francisco Bay Area, and you probably know this. There's a lot of that stuff going on up here, and it's been around for a long time. And I've actually got to see the kind of the darker side of the occult up close that kind of follows like sort of like the Aleister Crowley. But I also started about a year ago a small Christian YouTube channel, and I actually went up to Mount Shasta, and I actually got to speak with the cult up there, which they don't necessarily follow that. They don't follow the Aleister Crowley. They're more of the you know, Helen Blavatsky theosophy kind of thing. And as Christians, I kind of look at it, it's like, well, we both, as a Christian, we think that both of those are, come from the same source. It's evil, but it's kind of a good cop, bad cop. So, I just wanted to get your thoughts on that. And, thanks again for taking my call, guys.
0: Okay, Chris, go ahead, Isaac.
1: Wow, yeah, Mount Shasta. I mean, that's very interesting. I know Jay Widener, another great researcher.
0: Good guy.
1: Yeah, he is. He's great. I got to interview him not too long ago on my show. He had done some research on Mount Shasta, and there's a lot of sort of New Age influence going on there. And just like the caller suggested, there's this sort of theosophical connection there, which I was writing about in my Twin Peaks book, because that's very much, you know, Mark Frost was very much influenced with some of these ideas of theosophy, and it gets into like apocalyptic ideas and things like this. But yeah, I think that it's interesting when you talk about the New Age stuff. That's one of the things that got me interested in all of this occultism, because I don't tend to think that all these New Age ideas are bad. I'm not like one of those types that's like, oh, it's all evil, don't do it. But I'm an Orthodox Christian, and in Orthodoxy, I've read several books, like Father Seraphim Rose wrote a book called Orthodoxy and the Religion of the Future back in the 60s. And he, very much like Kubrick, was very prophetic on how things were going to turn out in the future. And he was saying that through pop culture, that they were going to instill these sort of New Age ideas. And it was kind of an insidious, almost a Trojan horse thing, which would then get people to accept the ideas of aliens and UFOs. And look, and that's not a commentary on aliens or UFOs. I know this is like a huge, like, you guys are huge into paranormal. I've done my own UFO hunting. I've done ghost huntings. I've done sky watching with the Bledsoes. I mean, I've seen some stuff that I don't know how to explain. Like, I believe in the paranormal. But if you read some of the Orthodox Christian literature, they'll tell you, like, hey, all of this stuff is tied into getting people away from Christianity. Now, I don't necessarily know that it means it's Satan or evil or the devil, because if you, even in the history of Christianity, there were angels that perform miracles. You know, that is arguably an alien. That's arguably a different kind of entity. So there's good and evil with the supernatural elements. And a lot of that stuff seems to happen up there in Mount Shasta.
0: Why do there seem to be so many conspiracies behind all this, Isaac?
1: Man, I think it's because there's no explanation for it, and we're left to come up with our own ideas. And this is what, you know, drives me every single day to research more and more to try to figure out, like, what the heck is going on.
0: We'll come back in a moment with Isaac Weishaupt and take final phone calls right here on Coast to Coast AM.
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1: Next hour, Sarah Nash joins us to talk about the power of crystal skulls. 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
2: 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You can see our new stage, our new set, stuff like that. It's going to be a lot of fun, so check it out. It's Strange Universe.
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1: 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Right at the top of the homepage, it says Insider. 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

0: And welcome back, George Norrie, along with Isaac Weishaupt, and we are talking about the strange and unusual of the Illuminati. Any new groups that are popping up, Isaac, or is it just the old ones?
1: Yeah, actually, Peter Thiel just got revealed to have a group called Dialogue that was based upon similar ideas that what I was talking about earlier with the Dark Enlightenment. And, you know, that's where it gets into kind of this new territories that, you know, Epstein could have been involved with a lot of cryptocurrency stuff and a lot of the tech ideas of AI and robots, and it gets into all kinds of wacky stuff. But yeah, there's still other groups popping up.

0: All right, let's go to Mark in Ohio to get us started. Go ahead, Mark.
1: George, your Navy colleague back at you.
0: Yes, you are.
1: Yeah, buddy. Anyway, George, just real quick, I wondered if Thomas out in La Jolla, California, has called in lately.
0: He called in last night.
1: Oh, I missed it then, I guess. Yeah, I like to hear his comments. He's a real intuitive guy. Anyway, George, real quick, Isaac mentioned earlier, you know, Francis Bacon, and reminded me of the time I read my World Civ book recently. I'm thinking about writing a letter to a congressman. Anyway, something Bacon said, either in his Novum Organum, no less, was about published in 1620, where he said that he was looking for minds washed clean of opinions. And then he must have had a good sense of humor, too. But anyway, and then he mentioned his the idols of the marketplace. He talked about, you know, how ideas become spread like wildfire. Idols of the marketplace and idols of the theater. He talked about there were four or five different areas he went into. But anyway, you know, I wonder, George, when you head on the time traveler, John Peters biographer, you had him on a while back.
0: Yes,
1: it's been about a year ago, maybe.
0: Oscar.
1: And I wonder. Yeah, his biographer. And I wondered if you had asked him, I didn't remember, as to the conditions of society, what the conditions of society were in 2036. If there had been, you know, he mentioned his timeline, this biographer mentioned, and then we're getting into Brian Greene, you know, talking about timelines, which he, you know, the physicist Brian Greene, talking about different timelines, but, anyway, in 2036, he said that things, you know, so-and-so happened, that happened, that didn't happen, and so on. I wondered if you'd ask him specifically, you know, about the conditions were at, you know, at that time.
0: We talked a little bit about it, and things aren't any dramatically changed. They continue to do what's happening right now. What do you think the future holds with this, Isaac?
2: Yeah, you know, that's interesting. You would bring up the Francis Bacon stuff. You sound pretty knowledgeable about that. The one thing of his that I saw that stands in my mind is that he apparently was the one that came up with this concept that it's better to entertain people in order to get a message across than to directly lecture at them, which is what informs my whole view of study, right? I'm always into the pop culture stuff. Like that's the gateway. That's the thing. I think that's the reason that, you know, I talk about certain artists and they got to shut my YouTube channel down, right? I think it's because that's the truth. And then, you know, surely everyone's heard all the various theories that Francis Bacon was actually the author of Shakespeare's works, which would further sort of embody that idea that entertainment is like the influence system, and it's almost like a form of subtle mind control in a way.
0: Let's go to Ruth in Maryland. Hello, Ruthie. Go ahead.
3: Hi, George, and thank you for taking my call, and welcome back, Cornelius. We're glad you're back. And Isaac, I got to tell you, I'm a Clockwork Orange fan, too. I used to have a really cool Clockwork Orange shirt. It was Alice Cooper Clockwork Orange shirt. Too bad I don't still have it. But I wanted to ask you about a secret society called the Knights of the Golden Circle. I believe they were started back in the 1850s. And were they part of the Illuminati? And was Jesse James and John Wilkes Booth in the society?
2: Yeah, so I'm not familiar with that. I'll be honest with you. At first I thought you were going to talk about the Golden Dawn, which is kind of something I'm more familiar with, but, I'm not familiar with the Knights of the Golden Circle. The Alice Cooper shirt sounds awesome though. I've always been fascinated by Clockwork Orange. I've got a whole sleeve of tattoos of Stanley Kubrick stuff. So, anyway, yeah, sorry. I'm not a good source for that question.
0: What do you think it was about Stanley Kubrick that allowed him to make the kind of movies he made about those groups?
2: I think what happens is sometimes if you get in the circle of folks and you see some things, I think that there's like this two-way blackmail thing. And, you know, as the theories go, and Jay Widener was one of the pioneers of the theory about the Apollo 11 fake moon landing, in The Shining type stuff with 2001 A Space Odyssey. I think that he maybe had been part of the system for a minute, and when he got into some of the inner workings, maybe he didn't like what he saw, and then he decided he was going to sort of subtly expose it, because that would make sense as to why he basically left America after, I think it was after he filmed 2001, he left and never came back, and he didn't want to fly, and a lot of people thought that, oh, he was just this kind of eccentric director, but I think he was in fear of people reaching out and touching him, you know what I mean?
0: Big time. Let's go next to Mark in Ventura, California. Hey, Mark, go ahead.
4: Hi, you guys. Bacon is actually a Illuminati family, and the Knights of the Golden Circle, absolutely Illuminati. Jesse James robbing the trains, banks to raise money for the Confederacy. Now, you say you got canceled on YouTube there because you're messing with Tavistock Institute, which is run by the Royal Institute for International Affairs, right? So you're messing with Olympians. Like in Napa Valley, California, Maurice Strong out of Canada, not only is he Illuminati, but he's Olympian. That's the creme de la creme of the Illuminati. Now, these people, you could find them if you look on the list of the Committee of 300 or Trilateral Committee. They're going to have their family name there, or they're going to have the name of their representative there. And also, what I wanted to bring up, Yale and Skull and Bones, that was started by Nodiah Russell. He was Jewish, with James Pierpont. They started the Skull and Bones over at Yale. And the Olympians, George Soros, real name Georgi Schwartz, he was, I think, Hungarian Jewish, makes the money for these Olympians, this Illuminati, through the Quantum Fund. I mean, this guy can actually ruin economies of whole countries, and, you know, with the devaluation of currencies and so forth. And George, are you any relation to George Nouri, spelled with a K-H? He was the Grand Secretary for the Masons for the District of Lebanon and Syria. That was back in 1998. It's a Nouri, but it's a different spelling. And that's all I wanted to say here.
0: Now, not that I know of, but you never know about what happened a long time ago. Go ahead, Isaac.
2: Hey, your callers are not playing around tonight. They know their stuff, my goodness.
0: They know their stuff. They are ready.
2: Yeah, so Tavistock, that I did a 4 or 5 episode deep dive into MK Ultra, and Tavistock inevitably comes up with these kinds of schools of thought. I do think that the MK Ultra was not a failure. I don't think that was a failed program, because when you read through the literature of, because I had basically read through several books ranging from, you know, wild conspiracy talk all the way up to Poisoner in Chief, which is about Sidney Gottlieb, the guy who was running MK Ultra. And, you know, the one thing that seemed to show up in a lot of the official sources was that the people in charge of all this, they didn't want it to just be this program to battle, you know, communist brainwashing and all this stuff that you read about. What they were looking at was a control system for everyone. They wanted to find a way to control everyone's mind, you know, in America. So I have no doubts that Tavistock, being the sort of British arm of this MK Ultra program, and the MK Ultra, which, of course, you know, when you get an MK Ultra, you inevitably talk about how the Beatles and the dentist for the Beatles was basically giving them LSD, and that connects into MK Ultra as well. But they know how to psychologically control us, and, you know, it's that Roman bread and circus idea that through the entertainment they can steer humanity, because it speaks to the subconscious and the emotional level of the viewer.
0: First time caller Rosa's with us in San Diego, and if you're a first time caller, I invite you to call that line. Go ahead, Rosa.
5: Hi. Yeah, I was just wanting to know. I mean, I see a correlation, but I mean, I could be wrong because I'm into these whole conspiracy theories and stuff. But I saw a video about somebody warning us about the secret evil global groups looking towards centralized, authoritarian one world governments, which also seems to sound like DSA, you know, the Democratic Socialists of America. if you look at their agenda, it's pretty similar, you know, communism. And also the COVID shots, it's also been found that that Gates and Epstein were involved in the mRNA, you know, the COVID-19 shots, and they were also pumped with HPV virus, which causes cancer, and abortion. Virus, which causes cancer, and abortion pills.
0: What'd you think of that vaccine, Isaac? Did you look into it?

0: you know, I don't feel like I've got a role in that or a place in that. What I had found looking into all of that was, there's a lot of justification for both sides of this argument, right? And I think it comes down to, you know, people's personal choices and people's personal health. And right. That's kind of where I stand on all that stuff. But, the caller to address, you know, the Epstein thing, I think is interesting because it ties into this, what we call the transhumanism movement. And I had written about transhumanism pretty heavily in my first book back in 2012, which ironically, George, you're actually, in that book. You're in the beginning chapters. I talked about some of the influences that got me researching the occult, the Illuminati, because it was my first book I'd ever written. And you've got a whole section in there, a whole, paragraph, for Coast to Coast. So this is a big honor for me to be on your show. But the ideas of transhumanism is something that they've always been obsessed with, right? And 15 years after I wrote this first book, we're still looking at it. And Jeffrey Epstein down at Zorro Ranch, we know that through the New York Times article, they straight up told us there was this, transhumanistic DNA plan to populate the planet. And he was doing experimentation and, experimenting on people there, we'll say allegedly. And, I had recently been researching his connections to a robot creator named David Hansen, who runs Hansen Robotics with one of the lead robotics engineers, a guy named Ben Gertzel. And there's all these connections on the Epstein list of these emails where there's discussion about them trying to fund to the tune of millions and millions of dollars, these robots, that, I mean, they were designed, the images that they drafted up made it look very like a sexy robot. Worse yet, some of the robots looked juvenile, we'll say. It gets deep in the weeds with crazy stuff, but it's interesting because David Hansen, the engineer of Hansen Robotics, he had created a Sophia robot. And this robot was part of the Bina 48, which is another robot that I talked about in my book. But to sum it up, David Hansen and his wife are members of a magical organization allegedly called the Ordo Templi Orientis, which was run by Aleister Crowley. So you see, there's just a couple degrees of separation between major league ritual magic occultists like Aleister Crowley and transhumanistic pursuits by Jeffrey Epstein and Peter Thiel and all these nefarious groups working together.
1: Isaac, keep in touch with us. We love your information, okay?
0: Oh, absolutely. Thank you for having me on. Appreciate it.
1: We shall be back in a moment to talk about the power of crystal skulls right here on Coast to Coast AM.
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0: boxing fans, mark your calendars. Ryan Garcia puts his welterweight world title on the line against hard-hitting top contender Conor Benn, plus undefeated Australian superstar Jai Obataya takes on Noel McCallion. Saturday, December 12th, all live on Paramount+. The feud between Garcia and Benn reaches a boiling point in one of the biggest fights of the year. The best part? There's no pay-per-view. The entire event is included with your Paramount+ subscription. Saturday, September 12th, stream Zuffa Boxing's Ryan Garcia versus Conor Benn live on Paramount+.
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5: From ABC News, I'm Dave Packer in Lower Manhattan, where it is September 11th, 25 years after the terrorist attacks. There will be solemn remembrances at Ground Zero and the Pentagon later. Ahead of that, Senate Minority Leader Chuck Schumer of New York recounted his experience on that day.
6: I have worn this flag in my lapel every day since to remember. We must never, ever forget this tragedy.
5: Thursday was the final night of the GOP midterm convention in Dallas, where President Trump once again repeated his proposal to give every American adult $5,000 if Republicans win the midterms. After leaving the convention, he was asked about how the dividend checks, as he calls them, will impact the national deficit now at $2 trillion and where all that money's going to come from.
7: Out of growth, we have tremendous growth. We have growth like no country has ever seen before. We have trillions of dollars coming in, and that will end up being not a very big problem at all, and I think our people deserve it.
5: President Trump denying reports of multiple warplanes damaged during an Iranian airstrike on a U.S. base in Jordan. Sources telling ABC News more than $500 million in damage caused to an A-10 Thunderbolt and 8 F-15s. But as ABC's Mary Bruce reports,
8: when it comes to the war with Iran, Trump insists the U.S. has the upper hand.
9: I think we should call the Hormuz Strait. We should call it the Trump Strait. I should get something out of it. The Trump Strait.
8: But fighting is escalating, and with no end in sight, oil is now back over $100 a barrel. Gas prices at $4.27 a gallon, up over $1.30 since the war began.
5: Artificial intelligence giant Anthropic confirming reports that documents multiple attempts by people trying to use its AI models to possibly develop biological weapons. You're listening to ABC News.
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5: The Coast Guard says it located a 15-year-old boy Monday who had been lost off the Alaskan coast after his boat overturned on Saturday. The teen's brother and cousin both drowned. Coast Guard Lieutenant Commander Jonathan Reich says that they called on a nearby Good Samaritan to help with the rescue after the teen was spotted on Monday.
12: People don't survive in those scenarios. We are beyond excited and beyond grateful that we found him.
5: With crude oil surging well over $100 a barrel, ABC's Wayne Cabot reports gas prices are hitting new records.
13: Drivers are getting thumped at the pump lately with daily increases of 5 cents or more, the national average jumping to $4.27. And for the first time, diesel, the lifeblood of all shipping, hit the $6 a gallon mark. President Trump tried to reassure voters that prices will drop to half of what they are sometime after the election when he predicts Iran is going to give up. But Iran may have new leverage. A key shipping port on the Red Sea was overrun by Houthi rebels, making investors even more nervous. Wayne Cabot, ABC News.
5: A new study shows that the planet Mercury is shrinking faster than expected. The innermost planet is shriveling like a raisin under the sun's heat. The report by scientists from the German Aerospace Center's Institute of Space Research comes as a joint European and Japanese mission is set to go into orbit around Mercury. That'll be in November. I'm Dave Packer, ABC News.
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1: The power of crystal skulls. In a moment, the Reverend Sarah Nash joins us to talk about them, and we'll take your calls in the last hour of the program right here on Coast to Coast AM. Sea Crane has what you need to stay ready when severe weather knocks out the power. 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

0: And welcome back. George Norrie with you, the Reverend Sarah Nash with us, founder of the White Light Express, a clairvoyant and ordained minister who has spent more than 25 years teaching about the paranormal and the mysteries of the universe. And for 16 years, she studied crystal skulls and the legend of the 13 crystal skulls, introduced to them by a Mayan priest, later fulfilling prophecy by discovering her own crystal skull. Sarah Nash on Coast to Coast. It's been a while, Sarah. How you been?
1: Oh, it's, yeah, it has been a while. I've been great. I've been great, actually, really busy writing, visiting. The White Light Express has its 25-year anniversary coming up. So that's kind of a big deal. 25 years of prayers. And let's remember, you don't have to pay to pray.
0: Not at all. How did you get involved in such kind of spirituality?
1: Oh, my life. Yeah, no, my mother thought that I needed an exorcism at a really young age, took me to a priest who was the first person who actually validated me. But my fascination with crystal skulls happened because, well, as a Jungian analyst, I'm actually the world's most skeptical psychic, but I had a dream about this old man, and he was holding up skulls over his head. Now, I never really got into any of the whole rigmarole or any of the legends or anything. I was really interested in aliens, paranormal situations with ghosts. And because I've had my own NDA. Yeah, I have that. Near-death experience. Don't talk about it. When I had my dream as a, I looked it up immediately the next day. And this was back in, 2009, 2010. And I looked up old man crystal skulls. And the first thing that popped up on Google was Hunbat's men. And there was the man that I dreamed about, that I'd had that dream about. And it was shocking. A really, really shocking. Like I said, I'm skeptical. That's like my first go-to is it's not a ghost. It's not an alien. It's not something spiritual. It's something that our mind is making up. And so when I get confirmations like these, this is what kind of puts me over the line into the supernatural and the paranormal. But, and then I had to meet him immediately. I began writing, and asking. And so when I finally did meet with Hunbat's on the solstice during the,
0: And he was the Mayan priest, the Mayan priest, right?
1: Yeah, absolutely. And Patricia and Daniel Cardona, they run the Cosmic Mystery Schools, but Hunbat's had his own crystal skull. And when I met him, he said, you know, you're not magical. What's inside of you is magical. And, you know, that was my first, I think, moment of bruised ego. I'm like, I'm not magical. I wanted to be magical. We all want to be magical.
0: How old, Sarah, are crystal skulls generally?
1: Well, old. Old as the earth. They're carved. I mean, the Maya and the Aztecs used skull imagery, and they carved stone, jade, obsidian, and other materials into sacred objects. But the famous large quartz skulls that claim to be ancient Mesoamerican artifacts, they've not held up well under scientific examination. So there are several examples of how evidence of modern cutting and polishing techniques. And this doesn't prove that there wasn't an ancient person that never carved anything resembling a skull from crystal. It means that we basically we lack any credible archaeological evidence for the grand tradition described in what we would call modern crystal skull lore. They're old. Of course they're old, but I mean, basically we can go back to the early 19th century. And it starts with the Mitchell Hedges skull and others, the Smithsonian skull, but, we don't have any real evidence, but I'm not going to say that doesn't mean something.
0: How did they carve them out so smoothly?
1: Well, they used rotary. It's
0: yeah,
1: modern.
0: They have power
1: it's
0: tools,
1: modern
0: right?
1: Technology. When we look at the documentation is that they were probably used with diamond cutting skills and just it's all modern tooling. There's no evidence that shows that that it's done by ancient hands.
0: That's an interesting take. What do you mean by that?
1: Well, you know, when we go back to religious and spiritual traditions, okay, and this is like following Isaac too, because almost everywhere skulls and bones have represented mortality, our ancestors, saints, wisdom, initiation, those kinds of things. Christian traditions preserved relics of saints, right? Buddhist and Hindu traditions sometimes bring in human remains or skull imagery as reminders that we are impermanent, that we're going to transcend. But the Mesoamerican civilizations used a lot of skull imagery really extensively. But European Christianity developed, what is that, memento mori? Remember that you will die, basically. Mm-hmm. Different cultures really interpret the image differently. There's a basic message that keeps returning. Life is temporary. What are you going to do with it?
0: But are you saying that they were carved out from ancient mechanical abilities?
1: No, not at all. In fact, quite the opposite. I'm saying that it was modern. Anything ancient that we have that is representing a skull is the tooling on it is completely different.
0: Well, when you say modern, what do you mean by that?
1: Well, I think it's important to go with what the prophecy, right? The 13 skulls prophecy and where that came from. And so we don't know, not anything resembling the documentation that we'd expect for a genuine ancient prophecy. There's no known Maya codex containing the 13 skulls prophecy. And there isn't a recognized pre-Columbian inscription laying out the story either. The crystal skull story accumulated layers during the 20th century. And it really became intertwined with a lot of New Age teachings. And the indigenous attributed prophecies like Atlantis and extraterrestrial narratives that came later. So when somebody says ancient Maya prophecy says that there's 13 crystal skulls, my next question is, you know, which Maya text? And that's where the historical trail becomes really, really thin. But I also want to point out that, our crystal skulls today represent a kind of a modern form of ancestor symbolism.
0: What is the legend, Sarah, of the 13 crystal skulls?
1: Mostly that when there are 13 skulls, that when they come together, then we're supposed to have this sacred moment of revelation, aka disclosure, perhaps. It's about a doorway opening, if you will.
0: Have these 13 skulls all been found?
1: No. Okay, so this is where I want to step in with what I do know from a really personal place, because again, I've only had this experience with crystal skulls for about 15 years, and I have my own, and the way I have a 13-pound rose quartz crystal skull, and her name is Leah Rose, and she's traveled. She likes to visit people. She's sat with some of the grandmothers, and she's been to Sedona. She's sat in a couple of conferences. And so I give her the personality that I feel is best suited for the vibration, the rose quartz vibration, right? Of love and that heart-based stuff. But So I have actually met someone who claimed to be part of creating or spreading the 13 skulls story. And this was in Mount Shasta. And this was, what, 2012. My husband was with me. This guy in this crystal store, you know, we walked in because at that point I had a very small jasper. It was carved out of jasper and a crystal skull that I had found at a different store, a different mm-hmm. crystal store. But, he said to me, well, which one of the original 13 crystal skulls do you want? I have like 30 in the back.
0: Jeez.
1: And yeah. What he said, though, was that he and a few of his friends that were in the selling the crystal trade, which was part of this new age movement that in the new age really isn't new, but the pushing forward of, and what was it that Isaac said earlier? Somebody said in the first half of your show, George, idols are the marketplace. Like it was all about capitalism and how could they really influence people to buy more crystals and to really get involved with it. So because this 13, the prophecy really asks us to become involved in something and pushing something forward. And I believe what that something is disclosure. So what fascinated me really about this man telling me that he and his friends, back, I think he said it was the late 70s or maybe the early 80s, they came up with this plan to, you know, promote crystals and, make it more so that people would make it more so than to make it better for people to, become more involved, say at a very personal level with their stones. So, like I said, I didn't really care whether his claim was true. Basically, what I did was I found myself sitting across from someone who was essentially saying, you know, this ancient legend, it may not be ancient at all. And, you know, here's the thing. It didn't destroy my interest. It really didn't. It deepened it, because then the question for me became, how does a story become sacred? I mean, how many generations have to repeat something before the folklore becomes traditional? And, you know, can a modern myth carry a psychological truth?
0: Well, how many of these 13 skulls have been reunited?
1: Well, 30. I don't know.
0: 30 13. Out of 13, you said 30? Yeah.
1: Well, 13 is really, it's like an irresistible number. It carries associations with lunar cycles, transformation, feminine symbolism, and Christian imagery through Jesus, Yeshua.
0: Well, this guy that you mentioned, though, can't have all the skulls. I'm sure of that.
1: No, that's just the point. He was being irreverent about it, because there's not 13 crystal skulls, whether they're crystal or rose quartz or granite or, you know, a different kind of sediment or what have you. The thing is that it was promoting an idea to push something forward, both to promote capitalism, but also to get people really interested in what crystals can do for them. And really, you know, it's really difficult to take the skull imagery and make it irreverent. There's something that happens to us. I mean, it's like we all have a skull, right? I mean, it's like, it's again, it represents that whole mortality part of it, and the sacred essence behind it. Well, okay, let's consider a wedding ring. So chemically, nothing happens to the gold during the ceremony, right? But nobody's going to actually argue that the ring means exactly what it meant while it was sitting in the jeweler's case. So the same thing goes with a crystal. We see something when we walk into a store, but a skull makes it far more personal. So
0: but these 13 skulls could be scattered throughout the planet, right?
1: Well, absolutely. But that's on the presumption, George, that this prophecy is really a prophecy. Because, you know, my information was that this was a made up prophecy in order to promote an idea. So I've always moved forward from that place because it felt the most accurate to me, which is why I began studying skulls. So one of the things that we have to ask ourselves, I mean, this story didn't really become anything until we started this whole, again, this quote unquote new age, this era of new age belief. Now, let's go back to Humbat's men, though. Let's go back to my dream and why it blew up in my face. And I had to find out more.
0: All right.
1: So I had this dream. And then this man appears who is a real man, and he has a real practice, and he's a real Mayan priest. So I go visit him, and he tells me what he tells me. So he has his own teaching about crystal skulls. So we can't ignore the oral tradition of our indigenous people. And that I think is what becomes very important. So did the myth persist before, or did it get really pushed forward after this whole prophecy? The marketing behind the prophecy began. Like, it had to begin somewhere. That's where everyone that I know of comes up against silence.
0: Is the Mayan elder, Humbat's men, still alive?
1: Mm-mm. Excuse me. No, he's not. He passed away. Oh, gosh. I'm so sorry. I can't remember. I think about
0: 2012.
1: No, he passed away after that. I met him in 2011, 2010.
0: 2016, so. It says.
1: Okay. Yeah. But, I have been in contact with Patricia and Daniel Cardona, and they carry on his tradition.
0: Well, back to the skulls for a moment. Are you saying that these 13 skull legends are not real?
1: Well, yeah, that's exactly what I'm saying, but that doesn't make it meaningless. I mean, because I guess yes and no, because historical truth and symbolic truth are not identical things. What I'm saying is that we don't have a meaningful historical basis to fall back on. What we have is this influx of this supposed prophecy. But with regard to 13 skulls coming together, there's no real evidence that that is a true indigenous prophecy or story. We know that the skulls themselves, there may be more than 13. Again, there could be 113. There could be 13. You know, it's that number. It's the number that causes people to become, really, invested in it. You know, our brains are extraordinary relationship machines. You know, we name cars. Children give names to stuffed animals, and this is something that endures. When we can really put a personality or something, what do they call that when we're, when we give meaning to something that is essentially not sentient or conscious, and then suddenly it becomes that, you know, I can say that becoming something psychological doesn't make it trivial.
0: Sometimes. We're going to take a short break, Sarah. When we come back, let's talk about the power of a crystal skull.

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7: Well, it's Good Neighbor Week in the community where our hero Chester A. Riley lives and works. 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

0: And welcome back, George Norrie, along with the Reverend Sarah Nash, as we talk about crystal skulls. Sarah, if I recall, didn't you bring your crystal skull to our Beyond Belief television taping years ago?
1: I did. That was Leah Rose, and she's quite remarkable. She's the one that came to me in Port Townsend, Washington. I was walking through the small Victorian town there, and in the window there was a beautiful, beautiful rose quartz skull that I didn't see at first. It was my girlfriend who spotted it, and so eventually we went into the store and I finagled my way. She wasn't for sale, excuse me, and the owner, he kept looking at my girlfriend and myself, and she'd been my best friend for half of my life, actually. And he caved and he let us walk out with it. And, one of my biggest regrets was not just taking ownership of her right at the beginning, because now I have this on again, off again relationship with this beautiful piece of stone. And it's interesting because, she weighs 13 pounds exactly, too. There's that number.
0: That's a good-sized crystal skull.
1: It is. Yeah. What I love about her is that she is carved out of rose quartz. So I think there's a distinction there. Rose quartz and the skulls that people have, because there are so many out there that are there. Some of them are mass produced. Some of them are made very lovingly by, craftsmanship. With great craftsmanship by creators that put a lot of love and energy and even like Reiki into the work that they do. But rose quartz in spirituality is about love and compassion and emotional healing. And it's been that way for generations. For me personally, the symbolism of love matters hugely. I don't think spiritual power without love is particularly interesting. Right. I mean, power alone is just power, and love changes its direction. And so she sits on my altar space, and I'm not a witch, okay? The
0: You're
1: minute you
0: reverend.
1: Say altar, people are like, ah. But I light candles for the White Light Express and the people who send in their prayers. We've had thousands and thousands for the last 25 years, probably about 15,000 prayers come in. And I've had so many remarkable stories behind that. But speaking of remarkable stories, one of the things that I did kind of want to head back to was with regard to those prophecies about, the 13 crystal skulls and what mm-hmm. have you. I think more importantly, it's about disclosure. Essentially, when all 13 were supposed to come together, there was going to be this event that would allow something to happen. And so we're all waiting for that something to happen. I think that something is disclosure.
0: That's interesting. And how would the 13 come together? From 13 different individuals who might own them? Some kind of a convention? What do you think?
1: Right? I think there should be. And actually, there are quite a few really amazing conventions all around the United States and the world, actually, where people bring in their crystal skulls. But, again, what we have, and I'm guilty of this too, this ownership thing. We don't own our skulls, though. And talk to anybody who's who's an aficionado of the crystal skull mythology and the whole caretaking. We are caretakers. We don't own them. They don't own us. It is a caretaking thing. And, I think the more ego that you have behind what you're doing and the more money behind it, though, I think sometimes the original purpose can get lost. I went to Sedona, and there's this beautiful place out there, and I can't recall what it's called, actually. They have a huge labyrinth, and you and I have talked about labyrinths on a number of occasions, but there were this building there, this I think it's a retreat center. They had about 6 or 7 really amazing, huge crystal skulls. A couple of them were larger than Leah. And, you know, 13 pounds of rock, carrying that around. You know, going through airport security is always fun, you know. There have been a couple of times, you know, I have a little, because I carry her with me. I'm not going to check her, of course. But I just, you know, I let them know that I am an ordained reverend. I have my credentials with me. And you know, because they tend to look at you very strangely, like, what is this? Because, and I've seen what it looks like when it goes through the scanner.
0: Yeah, exactly.
1: It always raises alarms. So, what I really want to talk about too, though, is the consciousness behind these crystals. I mean, you know, do they have consciousness, or do we apply consciousness to them?
0: And that labyrinth I think you were talking about is called Mago, M-A-G-O. I'm pretty sure that's it.
1: That doesn't ring a bell, but yeah, there's labyrinths all over the place. I have one. I have a 33-foot labyrinth in my backyard. So
0: this one's 48 feet wide.
1: Mm.
0: It's pretty good size. Well, back to the skulls for a moment. Do they possess a certain power about them?
1: Again, you know, I think they act as an amplifier. And so my answer is yes, and no. I mean, technologically, crystals can function within resonant and electronic systems, right? So metaphysically, people have used that word amplifier for a really long time. So psychologically, I mean, suppose you sit before a skull or an object that represents love, your ancestors, or healing. Our attention becomes focused then. Your intention becomes focused. And that's kind of my power line right there. You know, the power of positive focused intention. So that's the whole premise of the White Light Express. If we can focus positive energy towards something. And so going back to the quote unquote prophecy, I think ultimately it wasn't just about capitalism creating this mythology around a possibly already standing legend that really didn't have any ground beneath it other than just oral tradition. It's like, how can we create an emotional state? Talk about MK Ultra. Okay. This is like the anti ultra. It's like, all right, we're going to use our crystals against your mind control. So we're, you know, this is where our emotional state does change. This ritual suddenly has structure to an experience. So even without invoking paranormal physics, something has really been amplified. You. So then the question then is whether anything else has been amplified along with you. And I don't want to take experiencers, experiences away from them. Those are absolutely real.
0: Is it conceivable that these crystal skulls have some kind of consciousness about them?
1: 100%. Yeah, actually enormously. Wow. I mean, if Leah Rose has consciousness, then, you know, it's also amplifying my consciousness. And so with

0: And we can go back to, like, I think it was Andrew Cohen who started, like, the whole movement about what is consciousness. So it, again, it's that focused intention. So what is consciousness? I mean, consciousness is all around us, and we can anthropomorphize anything. And that was the word that I was looking before the break. It's like, you know, I can anthropomorphize a toothpick, actually, but it's the power of the human imagination. I think it was Stephen King who said, if, you know, if the human mind can conceive of it somewhere, not only is it possible, but probable. So, but remember, power alone is not power. Something has to change its direction. And when we look at something with hatred, that's like a really laser focused kind of, it's laser focused and it's hot. And who knows, maybe lasers were what were used to create some of the quote unquote ancient crystal skulls. That hasn't necessarily been proven, but we can't disprove it either, I don't think. But, love is a wider, spectrum, and it spreads out, into a bigger and softer place. So that consciousness that lives inside hatred or lives inside love, I think it's a very fine line. So we can't ignore either the psychological symbols behind what consciousness is.
1: Is it possible, though, that the crystal skulls could be a communication device?
0: Well, yes, absolutely possible. We know that crystals store information, right? And we know that crystalline materials participate in technologies that process and transmit and store information. But the statement that quartz can be involved in information technology is really different from saying this crystal contains memories of Atlantis. So, but can they be used to, to amplify the experience? Absolutely.
1: Have you ever felt that your crystal skull was trying to communicate with you?
0: You know, to be perfectly honest, you know, when people say, honestly, I cannot say that I have felt that in a 100% yes, she is trying to communicate with me. I will say that I get this sensation and a feeling. It's like a nudge in my body, in my heart, in my soul. And it's she acts, I believe, as a gatekeeper to certain thoughts and certain feelings that I can use with my clients. I have had experiences in retreats and in workshops where people have been holding her and they'll just cry. They'll just begin to cry and they'll release, trauma or pain. And so is she communicating? If we're going to use communication, if we're going to say, okay, I'm having this conversation with George Norrie, am I going to have the same conversation with Leah? No. But, you know, this isn't to say that over distance time, you know, that we can't communicate with each other using our hearts. I think if she is communicating with me and, you know, not with words.
1: Well, what would you say though, sir? What would you say if you had to speculate on the origin of the crystal skull, but why they were made and carved? What's their purpose?
0: Again, I think it's to bring humanity together so that we can have a shared experience. There has to be love behind it. I don't think it's destructive. I truly don't. And, you know, we can put a lot of emphasis on the people have reported visions and impressions. And, you know, some people have had telepathic communication. I'm not going to say that that isn't true, but the images and the voices and especially the emotional experiences These are all associated with crystal skull meditations. So, but the most important thing behind that is that, is it bringing us together or is it dividing us? I think it's bringing us together. These are all associated with crystal skull meditations. So, but the most important thing behind that is that, is it bringing us together or is it dividing?

0: But if we look at the examined famous skull, I'm trying to remember the name of it, but mostly it's okay. So we have human manufactured skulls, not alien manufactured.
1: Right.
0: But there's another question hiding under that. Why do we repeatedly, humans, associate advanced ancient objects with beings from the stars, right? So I think we are absolutely fascinated by the possibility that this intelligence has preceded us. And can aliens use crystal skulls or any crystal, really, right, to communicate with us? Absolutely. Why not? And I think they probably would use a crystal skull because there it has that very human it's an icon of the human existence, of the human self. It's, again, the skull. It's everywhere.
1: What if they are somewhat demonic? Is it possible?
0: You know, I think that is possible, especially with any a lot of spiritual worldviews. But this is okay. So this is where I get really extremely cautious. Human beings interpret these experiences through a vocabulary that is, you know, what basically what they know. So a medieval Christian might say angel or demon, okay? And somebody living today might say extraterrestrial. And a Jungian, such as myself, would describe this as an archetypical presence. But, you know, in this altered state of consciousness, this is where we have to become careful because anything can come through anything. However, I want to point out that if it is a crystal skull, chances are the energy around that, and this is where I get woo-woo, you know, I'm going to become definitively woo-woo. I think we are more protected than other, perhaps, devices or sacred objects. I think other sacred objects might be more open to demonic possession than, say, or doorways than a crystal skull.
1: Sarah, when we come back in a moment on Coast to Coast, we're going to take phone calls with you about crystal skulls right here on Coast to Coast AM.
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0: Hey, it's Steve Hamill with Ted McGreer from Ted's Shoe and Sport, 115 Main Street in downtown Keene. One of the things that separates Ted's from other stores is that when you have products that come through, if you're not really a big fan, you'll take that product, improve it, and put your own label on it.
1: Yeah, you know, we do a lot of product testing, Steve. My whole staff does, and we really value the products that we have in our store as it relates to how it's made and fair trade practices. But we've developed our own products in the store, footbeds and apparel and socks, and we're really proud to have our name on it.
0: And your Performance Tech is so soft, buttery smooth, and new for fall.
1: Yeah, Performance Tech fabric is great. It's long-sleeve tees, short-sleeve tees, tanks, but we have all of our fall gear in now. We actually have a few merino wool pieces, and we really try to keep the prices down to be affordable compared to these luxury brands.
0: And when we head into the season like fall, it really becomes all about layering, too.
1: Yeah, base layer is really important in that it can get warm during the day, cool at night, so we're ready to go for fall.
0: Ted Shoe and Sport in downtown Keene.
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0: ABC News. I'm Dave Packer. The GOP midterm convention is a wrap. President Trump closed out the night after a keynote speech from Vice President Vance that kept the focus on criticizing Democrats and the future of the American family.
1: And so, to the radicals who wish to abolish my family and the thousands and millions of other families all across our country, we have a simple message for them. Stay the hell away from our kids.
0: ABC's Jay O'Brien in Dallas says President Trump kept the focus on himself.
2: Do me a favor. That's somewhat of the verbiage he used. Go out and do me this big favor of saying that I'm on the ballot, pretending in the word that he so often used, that I'm on the ballot, trying to get that base of Trump voters who might not be so inclined to go out in a non-general election year out.
0: And to try and seal the deal with American voters, he repeated his proposal of sending every adult citizen $5,000 if Republicans keep control of the House and Senate. The defense attorney for Lindsey Clancy has filed a motion asking a judge to throw out her triple murder case. ABC's Aaron Katursky.
3: Nearly a week after Lindsey Clancy's trial ended with this.
4: I'm going to declare a mistrial.
3: Her attorney is asking the judge to step in and do what the deadlocked jury could not. Find the Massachusetts mother not guilty of murdering her children by reason of insanity.
0: Defense attorney Kevin Reddington has argued that Clancy was suffering from postpartum psychosis when she killed her three children. A 15-year-old boy rescued at sea off the coast of Alaska in the Bering Sea after clinging to a small capsized boat for 3 days. Two other family members didn't make it, and the Coast Guard Lieutenant Commander Jonathan Reich says that the fact that the 15-year-old survived is absolutely astonishing.
5: People don't survive in those scenarios. We are beyond excited and beyond grateful that we found him.
0: You're listening to ABC News.
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0: August was the hottest month on record worldwide, according to a new report from the European Union's Climate Change Service. Samantha Burgess is a strategic lead at the European Center for Medium-Range Weather Forecasts.
8: It was also the warmest month that we have seen in 2026, which is very unusual. It was warmer than July by 0.06 degrees Celsius. We also saw record ocean temperatures.
0: An Ohio jury has convicted a former Traverse City attorney of attempted murder for the 2025 attempted shooting of his ex-wife. ABC's Whit Johnson has more.
9: No! No!
10: A woman's terrifying cell phone video shown in court. The moment her ex-husband storms a packed restaurant, points a gun at her, and tries to pull the trigger. The gun safety still on, likely saving her life. You see a waiter rushing in from behind, grabbing the gunman. Multiple patrons helping to tackle him to the ground. That waiter says he feared for his life.
11: The only thing I was thinking was, I'm going to die. The whole time I thought we were all going to be shot.
10: Police arresting 43-year-old Matthew Exton, who was an attorney at the time. A jury now convicting him on multiple charges.
0: After President Trump posted images on social media suggesting the state of New Mexico be renamed New America, New Mexico's congressional delegation is calling on Apple and Google to publicly commit to keeping the state's name on their maps. Dave Packer, ABC News.
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0: And welcome back, George Norrie, along with Sarah Nash. Her website is whitelightexpress.org, linked up at coasttocoastam.com. We'll take your calls this hour. Sarah, why do you think crystal skulls were carved out that way in the first place? What do you think their meaning was?
1: Well, you know, there's a lot of meaning behind that, but, you know, talking about meaning, I just want to take a moment, George, if you will, for on this day of remembrance, just to offer up how much we honor those who did lose their lives on September 11th, 2001, for the survivors, the families who still carry their absence, and everyone who ran toward danger to help others. The Neil Young song really just brought it home for me. So may those who died be remembered for how they lived and for who they loved. And may those who remain find strength and comfort and peace. And may we honor them by choosing compassion over hatred, courage over fear, and remembering what humanity is capable of when we stand together.
0: And we could build such an incredible planet if we all got together worldwide. You know that?
1: And I think 13 crystal skulls would be a really good way to start with that if in fact they did exist. And I think, again, if the human mind can conceive of it, somewhere it is possible and probable, and we can make things happen. We can. So it's how do we step into this new great big world of knowledge and everything that's available out there? I mean, even if disclosure happens, right? And it is happening, but people don't know what to trust. So I think crystal skulls give us this ability to trust ourselves. Maybe those of us who are looking into and holding onto these skulls can see a little bit of ourselves within them, and it can be reflected back to us. So, I mean, I am comfortable saying I don't know an awful lot, but I'm less comfortable pretending to be certain about something, because, you know, we can have these powerful experiences, but it doesn't automatically prove or disprove any explanation attached to it. So prophecies aside, I mean, we've had all kinds of prophecies, and some of them just by the sheer force of numbers, 13 or not, you know, some of them are going to come true.
0: Let's go to the phones. Ted, truck driving in Arizona to get us started. Hi, Ted.
2: Hey, George. Hi, Sarah. Hey, Tom. And Cornelius and all the other listeners, including Palantir's AI. Just want to say hello to everyone out there. And,
0: there you go.
2: You know, I've been studying up on crystal skulls. I had the good fortune to talk to Sammy. That was Mitchell Hedges' adopted daughter when she was alive. She carried that skull around in a bowling ball bag, and I was considering making a film about it. But the story with Mitchell Hedges is he's wrote a couple of books about the Bay Islands of Honduras, somewhere where I have a residence, and I just returned from there. We've opened a museum on the island of Yotilla, where I'll be the future librarian. And speaking of books, he wrote a couple of books, one called Danger, My Ally, and another one, Catching Sea Monsters. So he was basically kind of a BSer, very into marketing stuff, and I believe he got that skull and moved it to Lebanon to have Sammy find it on her birthday, his adopted daughter. But I'm curious, my question was going to be, you're Maya priest, you know, I'm a dragon hunter. I just repatriated this dragon head, Quetzalcoatl, to the museum, and then I took it to Michael Coe, who is like the top Mayanist at the Harvard Peabody.
1: Right.
2: And he didn't have much to say about it, and I had it appraised, and I just put it in the museum, and fortunately, Tom Brown, the curator, has found matching pieces on our island. So now I know that this legendary lost city of Ciudad Blanca has the same deities as represented in the islands. That's another story altogether. I'm curious about your Maya priest. Was that Belize, Mexico, Yucatan, or Honduras? If you could tell me a little about that. And thanks for your time. And since I'm doing it through a phone, please keep me on.
0: Okay, Ted, go ahead, Sarah.
1: Thanks, Ted. I think our best bet is to take a look at the cosmic mystery skulls and, you know, skulls on the brain. Hunbat's Men was a Mayan was. So he was a Mayan elder and a priest. And the way he came up through his knowledge, again, it's like there are so many of us who wish to remain in this really humble and unseen place. And I think that's where, he started. I don't know his history and not at the top of my head. I mean, listen, I want everybody to know I have, actual ADHD. It's not because it's trendy either. So it's really hard for me to keep facts and names and whatnot. But I did want to really influence people or to tell people to go take a look at Patricia and Daniel's cosmic mystery schools because they've carried on the teaching of Hunbat's. They worked with him for years and years. And Daniel he's a board certified psychiatrist or psychologist. So, I mean, and also a martial arts expert. So I think it's very important to understand that they're carrying forward his traditions. I did get to meet Hunbat's daughters, beautiful, beautiful young women in Ohio at the Great Serpent Mound. And, I met him twice there. So I wish I had more information for you, Ted, but the information that I have is limited from my own personal experience.
0: Let's go to first time caller Dave in Florida. Hello, David. Go ahead.
3: Yeah. Hi. Is this George?
0: It is.
3: Oh, hi. I'm Dave. You already said that. When I was a child, I had crystal radios, and the bigger the crystal was, the more reception I could get from the radio. They needed no batteries, no nothing. They used to sell them on fold-up tables in downtown Chicago. My dad bought me one that looked like a ballpoint pen, had one little earpiece, and an alligator clip that I'd hook to the radiator in a 100-unit apartment building, and sometimes I'd get Australia off the clouds and stuff. Has anybody ever tried just putting a stick-on headphone and a stylus to rub across the crystal? I mean, like I said, the bigger the crystal, the more reception and the further I could hear stuff.
0: Interesting question. What do you think, Sarah?
1: That is a really interesting question. I'm like, I'm sitting here, I'm writing this down. I'm actually going to try that. You know, I've got so many friends. And in fact, a very dear friend of mine was, he was an engineer in the Navy, and he's very, he's pretty smart when it comes to electronics. So I'm definitely going to try that. I'm sure somebody has done that somewhere. I have to admit that most of my studies with crystal skulls have been in meditation and not in actual listening. But now I want to. This is exciting. Yeah, this is good. I'm definitely going to try that. That's a great idea.
0: Let's go to Adam in Mississippi. Adam, go for it.
4: Hey, George. Hey, I had to call in for my question, but before that, I wanted to say, during the Civil War, the Illuminati had been long since disbanding, and they bounced back in 1898. The grassroots movement, and then they finally took power in 1933. So the South did not have any shape, form, or any funding from the Illuminati at that time at all.
0: Okay.
4: And the Confederacy did not either. So I just wanted to, because I'm doing a little research, but here's my question. So did you notice the crystal skulls and Bigfoot spears are really old, and is there a connection somehow? And another thing is the crystal skull the face of the Santa Moretti?
0: What's a Santa Moretti?
4: It's the Halloween religion of the Mexican culture.
0: The Santeria.
4: Yeah.
0: Santeria, you mean? All right, go ahead, Sarah.
1: Well, honoring the Day of the Dead. And again, here it is. You're asking me things off the top of my head, and I can't throw it out there with you, but I know exactly what you're talking about. You know, that is definitely one of the ways of ancestor worship. And in fact, it's interesting. I'm, you can't see it now, but I'm wearing, you know, the same thing on my t-shirt right now. I actually have a sleeve of tattoos, and I have several of those skulls on my arm, because it's part of who I am and what I practice. So, you know, there we go again with the ancestor worship. So, and what does it really bring forward? See, the Day of the Dead is really a very beautiful, beautiful time. It is not meant to be scary. It is not meant to be something to be, it is actually an incredibly sacred time for that culture.
0: Let's go to Mayette in New York. Hello, Mayette.
5: Thank you so much. Such an excellent program. And I have to say this. I am so relieved that you and Tom got us the voice of Cornelius. Cornelius, please call me, because you sound kind of strained and anxious. So, you know, we need to put our two heads together for what you need there. But my question, Reverend, I have a brief three-part question. First, I'd like to know how you cleanse and charge the skull, and how the name came about, and also what stones that you amplify it with. I'd also like to know, because it is a form of divination. I have a crystal ball. I'm about to have a black obsidian mirror, and it can be used for yoga, meditation, healing. So I'd like you to talk about that aspect. And lastly, as a Jungian psychologist, that really got my attention. And I came across it recently in reading Patrick King's book, How to Read People Like a Book. And brings up Jung regarding the shadow. And so explain to very, very smart coasties what the shadow is, how we all have it, and what you can do to heal it, in a manner of speaking. And if you have my questions, George, I hope he's had his ears peeled. I'll listen over the air. Thank you so much.
0: All right, Sarah, take the last question first, and then we'll go to the other two.
1: Okay. Well, I mean, her 3-point, actually it was 4 points, you know, cleansing and charging crystals. There are so many different ways. And I think, of course, that you want to, follow your own culture's way of doing that. But I think in general, I am a huge fan of moon bathing. You know, I'm one of those weirdos that actually puts gallons of water out there in crystal jugs. And I use that in my cooking and taking care of my animals, et cetera, et cetera. But, cleansing under a full moon, full moonlight. I also really recommend, quickly, you know, sage is always for blessing. And in my tradition, you don't want to cleanse something with sage. If you want to cleanse something, use, holy water. If you can, you know, holy water is something basically you can just pray over, and it becomes holy. How about that? But, cleansing is Palo Santo, frankincense, myrrh, those kinds of things. Cedar is very good for cleansing. Blessing, you want to use sage. So cleansing and blessing and charging, and also just, I think, here we go again. It's like I've got the woo on one side, and on the other side, you know, I have the common sense thing. As for the kinds of crystals that I put around my various crystal skulls. And again, this is where I have to go with that internal kind of sensation and feeling. I think all of us know somehow where true north is. So we're guided towards something. Some people use muscle testing. And for you really smart coasties, and you all are, I don't care, all of you are. If you're listening to this show, then you know how to, to be part of something really, really good. But I would recommend selenite. Selenite around any crystal is really, or just, you know, I have a Himalayan, however you say that. I have one of those lamps in every room in my house, actually. And I got them when they were really cheap, by the way, way back when. I have people come visit me and they're like, wow, where'd you get these? Like years ago, before they were popular. And, you know, to make a long story even longer or a long explanation, for the final part of that question with regard to Jungians, the idea of the shadow, you know, that I want to actually segue away from that because I'm not entirely certain that I know that I brought it up with regard to looking at our skull and having ourselves reflected back at us. But the shadow, I think, and in my training and in what I know, is not something to fear. It is something to know and to sit inside of and to get to understand from a really visceral place too. It is a very real part of who and what we are. And this is why when people talk about fear, fear is not evidence of anything. And in fact, F-E-A-R, fear, is false evidence appearing real. And I think that's what the shadow is.
0: And how did you get the name Leah Rose for your skull?
1: Right. That, actually I didn't. That was my girlfriend. She picked when we went to the store in, Port Townsend. She kept hearing the name Leah, and it was something that she heard. And, the rose part of that was because of the rose quartz, I believe. And the name Leah Rose has always just stuck with it. And I haven't felt anything different or heard anything different, actually. So,
0: did you ever get the feeling that it was staring at you?
1: All the time. In fact, I've got her sitting here on my desk, and occasionally the light will shift and change, and her expression will shift and change too. And you know, is that my mind playing games on me? No, it's hard, cold fact. The light's changing in the room.
0: The eyes don't blink on you, do they?
1: I'm looking at her right now and waiting for that to happen. No, they don't, actually. They wink, though, occasionally.
0: Her lips don't move?
1: No. In fact, here's the interesting thing. Crystal skulls don't have lips, you know?
0: Really?
1: No. So, you know, it's these sacred objects that we have are very important to keep in a category of that element of being sacred. We can do that with a rosary. We can do that with a ceremonial cup, you know, the chalice, you know, all these legends that we have around these objects. But I want people to remember that they don't need to make something ancient in order to make it meaningful.
0: We're going to come back and wrap things up with you, Sarah, in just a moment, right here on Coast to Coast AM.
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0: From the Gateway to the West, this is Coast to Coast AM with George Norrie.
1: We'll be back to wrap things up with Sarah Nash in a moment as we talk about Crystal Skulls Beyond Belief. 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
2: Yeah, we sure did. 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
4: Whether it's physical activity, obesity, diet, smoking, low on hormones, stress, sleep disorders, or your age, can be supported by reducing inflammation and aiding the body to heal itself appropriately. 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

0: And welcome back, George Norrie, along with Sarah Nash. Sarah, thank you for being on the program. When does your book, The Endarkenment Principle, come out?
1: I'm looking to the beginning of early 2027, so early next year. My book is basically about what happens after the veil of ignorance lifts.
0: Doing what you're doing. You're doing a great job for us. And by the way, when discussing angels, guides, and loved ones in the spiritual realm, you got to include the direct voice of medium, the late Hans Christian King.
2: I want to hear that voice. Hi, Hans.
3: There you are.
2: There you are. How've you been?
3: I've been absolutely wonderful. Thank you for asking.
2: It's always great to hear your voice. My gosh.
3: Thank you. It's been a while.
2: Oh, my God. It has. I remember we had lunch. Yeah. Then I think you were on the show back in February of 2012. And then you joined the other side for a while and then came back from the spirit world or something.
3: I just needed a vacation.
2: Well, it's good.
3: Good to hear your voice, my friend. Of course, I can hear you all the time. I can hear you every night.
2: That's right. Where are you living these days?
3: Well, believe it or not, I'm still in Asheville for half the year, and I'm in Mexico for the other half.
2: Oh, you are? Wow.
3: Yeah, I'll be leaving out of here. Well, I've had a home there now for 19 years.
2: So are you going to crawl over a wall when you come back, or what?
3: I don't think so.
2: Oh, my hands. I got to tell you, so much going on in this country over the years that we've last talked. But your new work, Guided, is fantastic. And I got it in two forms. I got it in the hardcover and the paperback.
3: Yeah, I think we sent you the galley, and then we sent you the paperback.
2: Yeah, we got both of them. So that's cool. And
3: proud of it. It's probably one of the finest things that I've ever been able to bring forward from spirit to the public. And it's just, I think it's beautifully created, and I'm very, very proud of it. It took us 10 years.
2: Well, what was so amazing is I really didn't realize 60 years you've been doing this. Wow.
3: Yeah.
2: Michael,
3: yeah, I was 12.
2: I was going to say, what were you, 10 years old when you started?
3: Just about 12. Yeah, and I'll be 74 on my next birthday.
2: How did this all happen for you?
3: You know, people always ask me that. It's a wonderful question, and my answer is I didn't know it wasn't. I always had it. I thought everybody had the same thing that I did. I didn't realize that I was not better then, but, you know, a little unique. And so I would talk to the spirit, and then, you know, they would say, tell so-and-so this or tell so-and-so that. I think when I really knew that spirit got their attention, when they told me one Christmas where my parents had hidden all the presents in the neighbor's garage. And I said, I know where those presents are. They're in so-and-so's garage. And he happened to be a policeman, is our next door neighbor. And they said, how could he know that? Well, I didn't, you see. I was told that. I myself can do nothing. I listen and I give the information out to the spirit. And that's what this book has enabled me to do. You know, this is 60 years accumulation of teachings and truth.
2: Are the same spirits that were with you then still with you now?
3: Absolutely. Now, it's a very

0: good question, because, George, what they do from time to time, based on who the client is, some are gifted a little better with working with this kind of a situation or that kind of a situation. Most often they join together in giving a statement to someone with all of their intentions to bring everything into it. One particular guy, Sebastian, is my main guide. I've had him since I was 3 years of age. And they really have a contingency and a plan for everything in your life because they have the other half of your blueprint. You know, they have a copy in the spirit, and you have your copy, which was stapled to your behind when you were born.
1: Can we move and alter these events in our lives based on what spirits would tell us?
0: One of the great gifts that the universe gives us is free will. And while the lessons remain the same, George, how you go about getting there can be altered to suit any way that you want. And spirit will help you if you say, no, I really like doing it this way. Even though they may have had it planned this way, they will go over here and listen to you and do it your way. And, you know, in case you fall on your face, they have that contingency plan to come along and bail you out of that. But, yeah, you can, you know, if people always say, well, can you change your dharma? Well, one of the things you do with changing your dharma is be conscious of everything that comes out of your mouth. Be conscious of how you treat other people, because you're literally compounding your dharma. You're not careful.
1: Well, and we are at a time period right now, Hans. It's worse, I think, than what it was 5 years ago when we last talked, and even before.
0: I absolutely agree with you. I'm utterly amazed. I'm not going to get into politics. I don't do that. But I am utterly amazed at what is happening to certain parts of the world.
1: I mean, you look at the big picture. So what is the big picture for us over the next 5 or 10 years?
0: All right. I hope everybody can hear this. This sounds kind of corny, but it's true. You cannot shine the dark and the light. The light will always prevail, even though it may get pitch black. The light will pierce the dark always. It always has. It always will. But man's inhumanity to his fellow man is shocking. That's the only, you know, the only thing I can say. When you live outside of this country, you see how, when you look back and you watch the news and you look back, you see how divided the country is. You see how angry people are. And it will change. That's a guaranteed fact. It will change.
1: For the better.
0: Oh, absolutely.
1: That's
0: George,
1: good.
0: Absolutely. Because if I thought that this is what there was, I'd have been out of here years ago. I know better.
1: We're coming up to a season, the Christmas time, which one of my favorite times. And I always remember, Hans, the book, It's a Wonderful, the movie, It's a Wonderful Life,
0: Yes.
1: Jimmy Stewart. And there were so many messages in that movie. If you really looked at the movie.
0: Right. Very subtle, some of them.
1: Yep. And it reminds me a lot about you and your teachings, because, you know, you have preached, and I don't mean in a ministerial role, but you have preached the goodness of humanity.
0: Yes.
1: I think as long as I've known you, and I got to believe way before that. Am I right?
0: Yes. I believe in the goodness of humanity because I know that each one of us is a representative of the Great Spirit. Each one of us are just, I like to say, we're just baby angels having a human experience. I'm sure you've heard put in different ways. But we're just baby angels having a human experience. So that we, our source, our resource, which is part of what this book is about, tells us how to go back and connect with that resource and learn that we're not alone. But the media, and George, I'm going to get myself in trouble here, but I think social media needs to be redirected towards a lot more good than it is doing to them.
1: Oh, I think you're right. Absolutely.
0: Especially the children. Yeah. I'm very concerned for the children, to be very honest with you. I'm going to be doing a book for children down the road here. I have to say, give a shout-out to Simon & Schuster. They have absolutely been wonderful to me.
1: Good publishers.
0: Yeah, they are just absolute angels for me, and I'm very grateful for all they have done.
1: And speaking of angels, are spirit guides angels, or is that something else?
0: No. Angels, You know, the good book says that God will send the angels to take charge over you. You know, so there's angels in England where I found out exactly who I was and what I did. They're called guides, okay? I have what's called in England controls. Controls are the guides that help me to help the others. One thing I'd like everybody to know that no matter how dark it looks, they have an avenue out of it. No matter what it looks like, I don't care what it looks like, there is a way that you can bring yourself back into your own light, reconnect with your own source. Because we've lost our connection, George. I'm sure you believe that. We've lost our connection to source. And what the book is about, what my life has been about, is reminding people who they really are. See, I learned a long time ago from Spirit that who someone was and their behavior are entirely two different things.
1: Well, I think we've also lost our way.
0: We have. We've absolutely lost our way. We've gotten so far away from truth, so far away from kindness, from generosity of heart, generosity of spirit. You know, when I travel and I go to other countries, I see what we would consider the poorest of the poor. They're always smiling, George.
1: Yeah.
0: They're always smiling. They're always happy. How are you, Mr. King, today? These people don't have 25 cents. But that's not where their happiness comes from.
1: They're happy inside.
0: They're happy inside, and that's what I'm talking about. Returning people to their source will make an enormous difference. As you know, I've seen over 60,000 people, George, in one-hour sessions, half-hour sessions, 60,000. And I have watched the consistency that the truth of Spiritism has in their life. Their fears disappear. Their anger disappears. When they understand that they're not here by accident, but by design, and what the heck is the design? Well, that's part of my work. We show you what the design is for you, and that's what the book is about, so we can reach more people and help explain it to them.
1: As a direct voice medium, do you also get a lot of spirits coming to you saying, I need to get this word out, I need people to understand this?
0: Absolutely.
1: How does that happen?
0: I have a certain channel that I go to, and I leave myself available for where they may be coming from. So I don't just work daily with individuals. I also work with world events. And so Spirit comes to me and tells me, I'm just one of many. I'm sure you're one of the same as I am. And they come to you and they say, you know, this is important to us. See if you can add a positive voice to this or add a positive voice. As I remember when they were tearing down the Berlin Wall, Spirit was very involved with that. Mm-hmm. I think I talked to you at lunch about that.
1: Right.
0: And so... That's why I think your show does such an incredible job, is because it shines many lights on one subject. So if somebody doesn't look at it this way, they might look at it that way. And so you bring these different people, authors and professionals on board to help people to see what can be. I am not a conspiracy theorist. I have friends that are, and I love them to pieces, but I'm personally not. I believe, from working with Spirit this long, that the master plan is so huge that the light governs the master plan. Therefore, we cannot fail. But our mind chatter, I'll be known when I pass over one of these days, now hopefully not too soon, but when I pass over, I will be known for discussing the mind chatter. I said on a show, Georgia, you know, 3 or 4 years ago, a TV show, they asked me what I thought the most destructive force in the universe is. So I said, human mind chatter.
1: Oh, there's no doubt. Yeah.
0: And when we learn to control human mind chatter, we learn to control anger, hatred, greed, and open ourselves up to all the possibilities that are there for humanity.
1: What?
0: We are basically a good people.
1: Why do you think the hatred and everything that's going on right now has magnified itself so much since 5-10 years ago?
0: There is a huge dividing line between, and I've said this now for at least 5 years, if we don't get the inequality in income, in health care, in care period, if we don't get that adjusted to down from where the top 1 or 10%, whatever, is raking in all the money and the middle class is getting nothing and the poor people are getting even less, then at some point you're going to have anger. That anger will lead to some kind of a revolution, and I think that's exactly what you see happening now.
1: I call it this divide between the haves and the have-nots.
0: Absolutely, George. Absolutely. And it has brought down other great empires. We need to be aware, and we need to be careful.
1: Say what you will about Saudi Arabia, and boy, there's lots of things
0: to
1: say. They at least know the secret to keep their little kingdom going and keep the sheiks of Saudi Arabia, the Al Sauds, in power, because they do distribute a

0: They,
1: well, Alaska shares its oil revenue.
0: That's right. Isn't that amazing?
1: Yeah. They cut a check for every legal resident of the state of
0: Alaska.
1: Alaska, thank you.
0: We should do that here as a nation.
1: We have the money to do it. It's not that we don't have the money. We have the money. And but I have been a big champion of social injustice. I think injustice, allowing poor people to exist in our nation at 40-some million, is unexplainable to the rest of the world. We can't explain ourselves.
0: And they're homeless.
1: I was taking a taxi ride the other day to the airport in Cancun, and the taxi driver, a fellow by the name of Jose, he said to me, "Can I ask you, sir, a question?"
0: And he was Mexican?
1: He was Mexican. He was driving the taxi. And he says, "Why are the people in your country so afraid of everything?" He said, "For heaven's sakes, who's coming to get you?" He said, "I was visiting in your country," he said, "with my wife and daughter." He said, "We took her to Disneyland."
2: The late Hans Christian King, I miss him. For Dan Galante, Tom Danheiser, Sue Trikas, Lex Lonehood, Sean Latasseur, Alec Fernandez, Tim Banal, Mary Berry, George Knapp, Richard Serrett, and Connie Willis, I'm George Norrie, somewhere out there on Coast to Coast AM. We'll see you on our next edition. Until then, be safe, everyone.

0: Hey, it's Steve Hamill with Ted McGreer from Ted Shoe and Sport, 115 Main Street in downtown Keene. One of the things that separates Ted's from other stores is that when you have products that come through, if you're not really a big fan, you'll take that product, improve it, and put your own label on it.
1: Yeah, you know, we do a lot of product testing, Steve. 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
1: Yeah, Performance Tech fabric is great. 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
0: And when we head into the season like fall, it really becomes all about layering too.
1: Yeah, base layer is really important, and then it can get warm during the day, cool at night, so we're ready to go for fall.
0: Ted Shoe and Sport in downtown Keene.
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1: From ABC News, I'm Chuck Severson. This morning, Americans will mark 25 years since the terrorist attacks of 9/11, with remembrance ceremonies planned across the country, including in New York City, which will hold its annual event at Ground Zero.
2: Four former presidents will stand on the plaza this morning: Biden, Obama, Bush, and Clinton, together and silent. The memorial hasn't allowed political speeches in 14 years. Only the families speak, reading 2,983 names. President Trump will mark this day at the Pentagon, where 184 people died that day.
1: ABC's Mary Bruce. Already people are beginning their pilgrimage to the site of the attacks, with many first responders like retired Chicago Battalion Chief Patrick Maloney, who made the trip to reflect on spending 10 days in the smoldering wreckage of the towers.
3: I brought my sons here. They remember when I responded, so I came here to tell the story to them, so we could teach the next generation and never forget.
1: Ceremony at Ground Zero expected to begin around 8:30 a.m. New York time. Last night in Dallas, Republican lawmakers wrapped their first ever midterm convention, with key members of the administration giving their pitch to voters. ABC's Nick Notaro in Dallas.
4: Vice President J.D. Vance gave the keynote address. The potential 2028 candidate, drawing from his personal story of a difficult upbringing and urging voters to keep Republicans in control of Congress.
5: Because the Democrats have become such a nightmare, we will never let them win. We're going to beat them back in November.
4: One topic we didn't hear Vance talk about was President Trump's proposal revealed Wednesday to send $5,000 to every American adult if Republicans hold on to their House and Senate majorities.
1: Oil prices are still on the rise this morning. Brent crude reaching over $108 a barrel. 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
1: The pilot who spotted a shivering teen in a capsized boat in Alaska is speaking out. ABC's Hannah Batah.
7: The teenager was stranded for 3 days after setting out Friday with his brother and cousin from Savuna, Alaska, 40 miles from Russia. Their 18-foot skiff flipped over Saturday, leaving him clinging to the hull. His brother and cousin did not survive. When they failed to return Sunday, local officials alerted the Coast Guard. Help finally came from Lieutenant Commander Jonathan Resch and his crew.
1: The FBI arrested a California football mom for allegedly taking hundreds of thousands in stolen fundraising for the team.
8: Orange County authorities say Julie Molina, treasurer of the Booster Club, boosted more than $400,000 to pay off her mortgage and her credit cards. A real gut punch to the high school football team and donors, says Max Duncan, the mayor of Aliso Viejo.
9: It'll feel like a gut punch to all the people who went out there and raised the money and put on all the events.
8: The 56-year-old is charged with wire fraud that could get her 80 years if convicted. She allegedly hid the payments with made-up reports, her husband saying he had no idea how the house got paid for.
10: I really don't know anything.
8: Wayne Cabot, ABC News.
1: Firefighters continue their search in the Philippines aboard a charred ferry 2 nights after a fire on board left 5 people dead and at least 84 missing. Rescuers report that lingering heat and smoke prevented an extensive search of the ship so far, with many hoping clear conditions today could allow them to free trapped passengers. Chuck Severson, ABC News.
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4: 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Good morning, I'm John Trout. It's Friday, September 11th, 2026. 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
6: I'll bet you remember where you were when you learned about the 9/11 attacks 25 years ago. I'm Joan Jones.
7: A federal appeals court has handed President Trump a loss on mail voting. Sagar Meghani, Washington.
8: Rhode Island Governor Dan McKee has been defeated in the state's Democratic primary by Helena Foulkes. I'm Donna Wooder.
9: Only about a third of Americans are satisfied with the quality of K-12 education. I'm Mike Kempen.
4: A surprise resignation by a lawyer leading the Trump-Russia investigation. And higher oil prices and mortgage rates sink stocks for a fourth straight day. All ahead on America in the Morning. It's 7 after. The two-day Republican midterm convention ended Thursday night, but the event was not without controversy. Correspondent Clayton Neville reports from Dallas on the speeches, including President Trump's promise of $5,000 checks and reaction from his own party to the idea.
5: On day two of the two-day Republican midterm convention, there was reaction from lawmakers about a promise President Trump made during his address on night one.
10: I will issue a dividend to every adult citizen in the United States of America for $5,000.
5: In response to the proposed dividend checks, Republican Chip Roy said on social media, quote, "Some of us think dependency is evil and soul-sucking in all its forms." Meanwhile, other lawmakers like Texas Republican Senator Ted Cruz stand firmly behind the president. He spoke during day two of the Dallas convention and emphasized why he thinks Democrats are bad for America.
11: They hate Christians. They hate Jews. They hate capitalism.
5: And House Speaker Mike Johnson with a hopeful message for his party.
12: I know that we're going to be faithful in our duty. I know that God is not done with America yet. I know.
5: The speaker laid out a potential path forward for President Trump in politics.
12: Well, I would take you tonight to the brass plate of John Quincy Adams. I like to take everybody to that spot in Stat Hall. Why is that? He's the only person in the history of the United States who ran for the House after serving as president. Maybe our current president would do that. No, I don't.
5: Texas leaders like Lieutenant Governor Dan Patrick, who's running for re-election, pumped up the crowd.
10: We will end communism. We will end socialism.
5: President Trump's trip to Texas was meant to drum up energy and support for State Attorney General Ken Paxton in his Senate race against Democrat James Tallarico, who has a slight lead in the polls right now.
13: I said, Ken, I don't want to embarrass you, but I don't agree with a lot of things, but you're the greatest attorney general we've ever had.
5: Day two of the convention came on the one-year anniversary of political commentator Charlie Kirk's killing last year. Vice President J.D. Vance was the keynote speaker and addressed the somber anniversary.
14: He understood that there was no greater calling for a young man, and he would tell people this, than falling in love, starting a family, and becoming a father.
5: President Trump spent 2 days in Dallas, meant to boost momentum ahead of November. Between now and then, the president promising more campaigning for Republican candidates.
13: You know what happens if you don't vote? You go to hell. You know that. Okay?
5: In Dallas, I'm Clayton Neville.
4: 25 years ago, the world stopped as Islamic terrorists who hijacked 4-passenger jets used those planes as missiles to attack the World Trade Center, the Pentagon, and a 4th plane that crashed into a field in Pennsylvania. In all, nearly 3,000 people died, including 343 New York City firefighters, and America was changed forever. Joan Jones reports on some of those who were at Ground Zero that morning from a reporter, a Pentagon employee, and a stockbroker who never made it home.
6: At 8:46 on the morning of September 11th, American Airlines Flight 11 slammed into the North Tower of the World Trade Center, where Brooke Jackman was working as an assistant bond trader for Cantor Fitzgerald on the 104th floor, dozens of floors above where the planes had struck. Her call to her mom went to voicemail.
15: Tuesday, 9:17 a.m.
16: Hi, it's Brooke. I'm gonna try another
6: 17 minutes later, United Flight 175 hit the South Tower as stunned New Yorkers looked on from the street. Reporter N.J. Burkett was setting up for a live shot for ABC 7 as the South Tower was collapsing.
17: This is as close as we can get to the base of the World Trade Center. You can see the firemen assembled here, the police officers, FBI agents, and you can see the two towers. A huge explosion now, raining debris on all of us. We better get out of the way!
6: Burkett survived. Back to the timeline, it was 9:37 in the morning that American Airlines Flight 77 crashed into the Pentagon, where John Yates had been working.
18: The sound, it was deafening, absolutely deafening. And, I just remembered this bright ball of fire that just went right over my head.
19: That fire burned 35% of his body.
6: And at 10:03, United Flight 93 went down in a Pennsylvania field after passengers, including Todd Beamer, fought back against the hijackers. "Let's roll," he told them. In the aftermath, flags appeared everywhere. Churches filled, strangers embraced strangers, and Americans lined up to donate blood and to help however they could. The country was united by grief and a determination, at least for a while, that America would never forget. For America in the Morning, I'm Joan Jones.
4: 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It's 13 after. A loss for Trump on mail-in voting. When America in the Morning continues after these messages.
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0: Good morning. A mainly sunny sky today. Temperatures into the low 70s for the afternoon. Clear tonight with a low into the upper 40s. And mainly sunny again for tomorrow, the high mid-70s. Some showers will roll in, though, for Saturday night into Sunday. Could be a couple of thunderstorms. The heaviest shower threat right in the later part of the nighttime. Lingering showers end early Sunday. Sunshine breaks through mid-70s and more sun early week. I'm meteorologist Phil Spivak from the WKBK Weather Center.

0: 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It's America in the Morning. Will triple-digit heat subside in the West this weekend? Here's AccuWeather.com meteorologist LaTroy Thornton.
1: Today and especially this weekend do bring an end to the widespread heat that brought triple-digit midweek temperatures to cities such as Los Angeles, with high pressure breaking down over the Southwest, allowing cooler air to settle in over time. Highs still reach the century mark in portions of California's Central Valley today, as well as some of the deserts near the Nevada and Arizona borders, but the edge starts to come off that heat in Northern California. By Sunday, some places that end up over 100 today, such as Fresno, California, are likely to have highs in just the mid-80s. Switching gears to precipitation, a zone from Minnesota and the eastern Dakotas southward through eastern Nebraska and portions of western Iowa may have thunderstorms this afternoon and into tonight that could become severe and bring strong winds, hail, even some tornadoes. The coverage of these storms may end up the highest into north-central Minnesota, perhaps favoring the western suburbs of Duluth and places well northwest of Minneapolis. Stormy conditions can also be expected this afternoon, with monsoon thunderstorm activity spreading northward into more of the Four Corners region, at least compared to yesterday, perhaps even parts of Wyoming. Otherwise, the region likely to have the most widespread coverage of at least spotty thunderstorms stretches from the mid-Atlantic through the Ohio Valley straight through the Gulf Coast states, with areas from the Delmarva Peninsula to southeast Texas and eastward across Florida not guaranteed to stay dry today. The area from the Texas Gulf Coast into Louisiana, Alabama, and western Florida could have a thunderstorm at any time, with the best coverage of storms today likely to set up from Tennessee into Kentucky. In Newark, New Jersey, today brings lower humidity as clouds give way to sun, high 82. For Durango, Colorado, some sun gives way to a spotty afternoon thunderstorm today, the high 88. I'm AccuWeather.com meteorologist LaTroy Thornton.
0: 17 after, you're with America in the Morning. On the same day, the U.S. Supreme Court for the second time blocked a new Missouri congressional map that favored the GOP. President Trump has suffered a loss in federal court over mail-in voting. Correspondent Sagar Magani reports.
2: A federal appeals court has handed President Trump a loss on mail voting. The panel is refusing to lift a district court decision banning the Postal Service from implementing the president's executive order limiting voting by mail.
3: I don't know how it can be challenged. I'll probably challenge it. You may say, find a rogue judge. You get a lot of rogue judges, very bad, bad people, very bad judges. But that's the only way that can be changed. And hopefully we'll win an appeal if it is. But I don't see how anybody can challenge it.
2: The appeals panel move comes even as the Supreme Court considers the same case. Election officials warn it's impossible to comply with terms the Postal Service has laid out for delivering mail ballots, especially as some states have already started sending ballots for the pivotal midterm elections. Sagar Magani, Washington.
0: The man tasked by the Department of Justice to investigate the alleged grand conspiracy surrounding the Trump-Russia investigations has abruptly resigned. Fox News is reporting that Joseph DeGeneva, who represented President Trump's campaign during its unsuccessful effort to challenge the 2020 election results, had lost the confidence of both the DOJ and the White House, and his investigation was sidelined well before his departure. The case examines whether Obama and Biden-era officials were involved in a long-running effort to prevent Donald Trump from returning to political office. An attorney also working on the case is expected to resign. Their departure leaves the future of the investigation uncertain. 19 after. Mortgage rates go above 7%. Oil surpasses a high water mark. That in business when America in the Morning continues after these messages.
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0: 21 after, America in the Morning continues. The combination of oil surging past $100 a barrel, coupled with higher bond rates sending treasury yields higher and pushing mortgage rates above the 7% line, was a recipe for another down day on Wall Street. The 10-year treasury yield hit its highest level since 2023, despite the Treasury Secretary's $6 billion bond buyback announcement. More from Wall Street and correspondent Seth Soutell.
1: I'm Seth Soutell, and this is the AP Markets Report. Stocks fell again on Wall Street after crude oil prices jumped back to where they were in May. The S&P 500 lost 0.6% Thursday. The Dow fell 316 points. That's about 0.6%. The Nasdaq Composite sank 0.7%. The price of Brent crude briefly traded over $108 a barrel as the war with Iran continues to clog the global flow of crude. Treasury yields rose sharply as bond traders got more worried about inflation. The yield on the 10-year Treasury note jumped to 4.95%. Mortgage buyer Freddie Mac said mortgage rates rose for the third week in a row to the highest level in more than a year. Seth Soutell, New York.
0: A key inflation reading could determine whether the Federal Reserve issues its first interest rate hike in more than 3 years. The August Consumer Price Index report, scheduled for release today, is the last major inflation snapshot federal officials will receive before announcing their next interest rate decision, September 16th. According to CBS News, economists expect prices last month rose 3.3%. The Consumer Price Index rose 5.4% in August from a year ago. It's been a rocky road to the housing market. Lisa Dwyer reports that while home sales are down, home prices and mortgage rates are up.
2: Sales of previously occupied U.S. homes declined in August to their slowest annual pace in more than a year as home shoppers grappled with rising mortgage rates and home prices. Home sales fell 2% in August from the previous month for a third straight monthly decline to a seasonally adjusted annual rate of 3.98 million units. Sales also fell 1.2% compared to a year ago. But prices still ticked up. The median sales price increased 1.6% from a year earlier to $429,100, an all-time high for the month of August. I'm Lisa Dwyer.
0: 24 after. American satisfaction with schools. A new report. When America in the Morning returns after these messages.
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0: It's 26 past. Political upheaval in the smallest state is for the first time in more than 30 years a sitting governor in Rhode Island has been beaten in a primary, correspondent Donna Warder reports.
1: Rhode Island Governor Dan McKee has been defeated in the state's Democratic primary by Helena Foulkes, a former senior executive for CVS and the retailer Hudson's Bay. McKee is the first governor in any U.S. state to lose a party primary since 2018, and it's the first time in more than 30 years that a sitting governor in Rhode Island has lost a primary. Foulkes' win was redemption for 2022, when she narrowly lost to McKee in a crowded primary field, and McKee had refused to take her concession call. The mayor of Providence, Rhode Island, also was ousted Wednesday, losing to David Morales, a young Democratic socialist endorsed by U.S. Senator Bernie Sanders. I'm Donna Warder.
0: A new poll shows that American satisfaction with schools has reached a low point. Correspondent Mike Hampen reports.
2: A new poll by Gallup and the Walton Family Foundation shows only about a third of Americans are satisfied with the quality of K-12 education. That's the lowest since Gallup began polling on the topic 27 years ago. Dissatisfaction with schools in the U.S. has reached a high of 67%. Satisfaction has declined since the COVID-19 pandemic. Democrats are driving the recent slide. Their satisfaction is down about 19 points since President Trump's second term began in 2025. Most Americans do not feel schools are doing a good job of teaching skills like critical thinking and preparing students for future jobs. I'm Mike Hempen.
0: America in the Morning for Friday, September 11th, 2026 is produced by Jeff McKay. I'm John Trout. This is Westwood One.
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0: This is America in the Morning from Westwood One. Coming up this half hour.
12: Reacting to 2 days of rallies by Republicans in Dallas. I'm Clayton Neville.
13: President Trump's made an extraordinary pledge as he tries to help Republicans keep control in November. Sagar Meghani, Washington.
14: Big time regrets for some people caught by Hurricane Lowell.
15: I always said I want to ride out a hurricane. I don't want to ever do it again.
14: I'm Richard Johnson.
16: The UN Atomic Watchdogs Board has reported Iran to the UN Security Council for the first time in 20 years. I'm Karen Shamas.
2: The rate of wholesale inflation picked up last month after cooling earlier this summer. I'm Mike Hempen.
17: Former AI developer sounds the alarm bell. I'm the new old tech guy, Chuck Palm.
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0: We're back. It's America in the Morning, always on the hunt for severe weather. AccuWeather.com meteorologist LaTroy Thornton with today's outlook.
23: For the most part, Thursday severe weather largely favored the center of the nation, with some instances of wind and hail spanning mainly North Texas to Kansas. However, a cold front pushing across the northern part of both the plains and the Midwest meets up with warm air already in place, and as moisture quickly builds ahead of the front, streaming in from the southern states today thanks to gusty wind, some of the ingredients will be in place for thunderstorms that may be able to turn severe this afternoon and into tonight, bringing the risk for damage winds of at least 65 to 75 miles per hour, as well as hail, intense downpours to wring out that moisture, and the risk for tornadoes from eastern Nebraska and northwestern Iowa through far eastern portions of the Dakotas and a large chunk of Minnesota. Wet weather, or at least the potential for it, looks to be fairly widespread to the south and east of that area as a disturbance centered over the Missouri-Arkansas border meets up with an even larger zone of enhanced moisture covering much of the south and the southeast, and another cold front pushing southward across the Ohio Valley and interior south will be the focus for showers and thunderstorms, most numerous into Tennessee and Kentucky, but more spotty from eastern portions of Texas across the southeast. Showers may even reach southern New Jersey early today, with nicer conditions to the north of there. Otherwise, monsoon thunderstorm activity lifts a bit farther to the north this afternoon, covering parts of not only Arizona and New Mexico, but even extending towards south-central Wyoming, with some showers dotting much of Montana, northern Idaho, and mainly western portions of Washington State. To the south of there, the heat finally starts to back off across much of California and into much of the desert southwest, a trend that generally continues into this weekend. That's the weather across America. I'm AccuWeather.com meteorologist LaTroy Thornton.
0: America in the Morning continues. It's 23 till. President Trump was in Texas for a second day on Thursday as Republicans wrap up a first-of-its-kind midterm convention. Correspondent Clayton Neville has a recap from Dallas.
12: The so-called Trumpapalooza brought high energy and a loud message on day two that the stakes are high in the November midterms.
1: Hello, Dallas!
12: Republican Texas Senator Ted Cruz.
1: Together, arm in arm, we must save America.
12: Texas Governor Greg Abbott.
4: I'm here to tell you that Republicans are going to win this year because Americans want safe communities and secure borders.
12: Governor called them common sense policy.
4: They voted against common sense.
12: National lawmakers who spoke included House Speaker Mike Johnson, HHS Secretary RFK Jr. also took the stage. Republicans acknowledged today's 25th anniversary of the 9/11 terror attacks with a tribute. And on day two of the convention, President Trump left Dallas and went to Arlington for an event at the National Medal of Honor Museum.
5: Very special for me to be here. It's an American treasure devoted to the best and bravest warriors of our country.
12: The president went back to Dallas at the convention.
22: I pledge to the greatest president in the history of the United States that loves us so much he can't even breathe. That I will go out with my family, my friends. I'll do it anyway. I don't care if I'm registered or not. I'm going to try and cheat like hell like they do.
12: Vice President J.D. Vance was the keynote speaker on night two. He said the November midterms are about birthright.
24: I want our daughters to compete on a fair field where no politician tells a little girl she's got to surrender her trophy, her scholarship, or her locker room to a man.
12: There were several anti-Trump protests in Dallas during the two-day event, and a number of arrests were made, but the area immediately surrounding the event was locked down for days. People who live and work in that area say they're relieved that the event's over, and they called it the disruption. In Dallas, I'm Clayton Neville.
0: President Trump's promise of a $5,000 dividend check if the GOP remains in control of the House and Senate is what everyone's talking about from the Republican midterm convention. Washington correspondent Sagar Magani reports the White House is working to clarify the statement, while the president, speaking on Fox News, said there's more than enough money to cover the more than $1 trillion cost.
25: Why not just give the money now? If you have the money, why not give it now?
5: Because they can't, I'll tell you what, because the Democrats can't do it. Because with them, it's negative growth. With us, it's so positive. So we're taking in $21 trillion. No country's ever taken in anywhere near that. It's four or five times higher than the next. All because of that beautiful word that you and I love more than most others, tariffs.
26: President Trump's made an extraordinary pledge as he tries to help Republicans keep both Senate and House control in November. He's promising to send every American adult $5,000 if the GOP holds its majorities.
22: It will be called the Trump dividend.
26: It's a dubious pledge, but one lawyer, John Day, says is legal because the president says it applies to every adult.
27: It's not a payment to individuals to try to get them to vote in a particular way. This money would have to be appropriated by Congress. It would have to be approved by Congress. It doesn't just exist out there in a slush fund for the president to hand out. So Congress would have a say in whether or not it gets authorized. And you can draw your own conclusions about whether that's likely or not.
26: The Committee for Responsible Federal Budget's Mark Goldwein has two big issues.
28: The president doesn't have any executive authority to send people $5,000.
29: The idea that we've had fiscal success is you know, backwards and bordering on laughable. What we've seen is deficits have been $2 trillion a year. That was true before President Trump took office, but it's also going to be true this year. We're going to borrow another $2 trillion. We don't have surpluses to give away.
26: Congress has to approve the payments, which would likely cost more than $1 trillion. And with the national debt topping $40 trillion for the first time.
29: We don't have surpluses to give away.
26: Sagar Magani, Washington.
0: Today is September 11th, 2026, exactly 25 years since terrorists who hijacked four passenger jets killed 3,000 people in attacks on the World Trade Center in New York City, the Pentagon, and a fourth plane that crashed in Shanksville, Pennsylvania, which appeared headed toward the nation's capital. Associated Press video journalist Jeremy Brown, who was sent to Ground Zero, recalls what he witnessed on that day that changed America forever.
3: That morning, I was at the bureau and my phone rang and I found out that a plane had crashed into the World Trade Center. So I grabbed my camera and gear and jumped in the car and headed downtown. You could see the smoke billowing out of the top. You saw the outline of the plane that had hit. It was unreal. Everywhere we went, people were looking up in disbelief. I was hearing sirens and some debris was falling around. But I started to hear this rumble, and a firefighter on the street ran at me, told me, grab your camera, follow me. So he knew that Tower 2 was coming down. We ran into the loading dock of 7 World Trade Center. We were just being followed by this huge wave of debris. Headed to the back of the loading dock, and there was a small room that people were already sheltered in. The debris just kept getting closer and closer, and you could feel it. You could feel the heat from the debris. You could smell it. You could smell the steel. You could smell the electronics, whatever was in that building. I don't think anybody in that room thought that we were going to escape.
6: One explosion in the North Tower first.
3: The rumbling eventually stopped. In the pitch black, we found our way through the building and came to an emergency exit. Popped it open, and it was a completely different world. There was ash, dust, debris everywhere. I was using my t-shirt as a mask because it was really hard to breathe. The first thing that you think of in those situations is loved ones. This was definitely the longest, hardest, biggest assignment I've ever covered. Later that afternoon, I was filming the collapse of 7 World Trade, and I could not believe that I had just been in it hours earlier.
0: Associated Press reporter Jeremy Brown. 16 till. Humanity's survival at stake. That a warning from an AI researcher when America in the Morning returns after these messages.
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3: Good morning. A mainly sunny sky today. Temperatures into the low 70s for the afternoon. Clear tonight with a low into the upper 40s. And mainly sunny again for tomorrow, the high mid 70s. Some showers roll in, though, for Saturday night into Sunday. Could be a couple of thunderstorms. The heaviest shower threat right in the later part of the nighttime. Lingering showers end early Sunday. Sunshine breaks through mid 70s and more sun early week. I'm meteorologist Phil Spivak from the WKBK Weather Center.

0: It's 14 till. America in the Morning continues. Two people are dead, and the cleanup could take some time on at least three of Hawaii's islands now that Hurricane Lowell has passed. Correspondent Rich Johnson has a look at some of the damage.
1: While the Atlantic's been fairly quiet, the Pacific has felt four hurricanes since the beginning of August, with another system forming just yesterday. Hawaii's most populous island, Oahu, was spared the brunt of Lowell, but residents like Don Quinn saw plenty of damage.
2: I just can't believe it. The power of the ocean to be able to move those pillars from that back wall all the way over here is just incredible. They pushed them 30 yards.
1: His comment courtesy of KHON. On the tiny island of Lanai, the storm ripped through the cargo port that serves the island's 3,300 residents. Officials say repairs will take at least 2 weeks. But the big damage is on Kauai. Retired tourism official Muffy Hanneman says,
3: "You're not going to see the Kauai that you've imagined or you thought you would see because of what happened with Hurricane Lowell."
1: Hanneman tells KNHL, "Your room's probably occupied anyway."
3: The priority is for displaced residents that have lost their homes and those that don't have a place to stay anymore.
1: Lowell's responsible for at least two deaths, a man on Kauai swept away by storm surge and a man on Oahu who was hit by a falling tree. But some tourists decided to stay on Kauai, and many share the hindsight of Dave Reed from New Jersey.
4: "I always said I want to ride out a hurricane. I don't want to ever do it again. I wish we would have left. We had an opportunity to leave, and we didn't."
1: His comment also courtesy of KNHL. Hawaii Governor Josh Green's asking for a federal disaster declaration to expedite help to his state. I'm Richard Johnson.
0: The UN Nuclear Watchdog Board has reported Iran to the United Nations Security Council for the first time in 20 years, following a vote on a resolution put forward by the U.S., Britain, France, and Germany. Correspondent Karen Shamas has details.
5: The UN Atomic Watchdogs Board has reported Iran to the UN Security Council for the first time in 20 years. The International Atomic Energy Agency, or IAEA's, move came after Iran failed to cooperate in a long-running investigation into uranium traces detected by inspectors at various undeclared sites in Iran. Speaking on Tuesday ahead of the vote, IAEA Chief Rafael Grossi said,
6: "The best, shortest way for a positive outcome is for Iran to engage with us."
5: 23 countries on the IAEA's 35-member board of governors voted on Wednesday for the resolution. China, Russia, and Niger opposed it, while 8 countries abstained. Iran's foreign ministry spokesman Ismail Baghaei recently called the draft resolution put forward by the U.S. and its European allies a sign of bad faith and an attempted aim at escalating the situation. I'm Karen Shamas.
0: The price for what we pay continues to rise. Correspondent Mike Hempen has the latest.
7: The rate of wholesale inflation picked up last month after cooling earlier this summer, as higher oil and gas prices stemming from the Iran war kept costs elevated. The Labor Department's Producer Price Index, which captures inflation before it reaches consumers, rose 5.4% in August from a year ago. That was up from a 4.7% increase in July. Inflation has shown signs of easing in recent months, but it's still high. That's frustrating consumers who have been struggling with more expensive gas, groceries, clothing, and other essentials. I'm Mike Hempen.
0: An AI researcher resigned this week, warning that the industry is gambling with humanity's survival. The new old tech guy, Chuck Palm, has that story.
8: Jacob Coxon left 3 years after helping build OpenAI and Anthropic, and he walked out just 2 months before his stock vested. The reason that made the news is this is potentially millions of dollars that he left on the table. On his way out, he said that the labs are racing straight to self-improving superintelligence, and that would be gambling with our lives. The people that are building it honestly believe it could kill us all by the end of the decade. He said that's not a marketing stunt. He hears them say it privately. Usually, I would chalk that up to disgruntled employee and just file it away. But the man that's still working there agreed with him. Evan Humbugger runs the team at Anthropic, whose whole job is stress testing these models for safety. He actually put the odds of AI killing everyone at better than 1 in 10 inside of the next 10 years. And he says the company has no plan to solve it. For context, we're not talking about today's chatbots or even tomorrow's artificial general intelligence. This is the third rail that seems to have everybody frightened. Coxon said that he actually liked Anthropic and he thinks that they are the careful ones. He quit anyway because everybody in this race tells themselves the same thing. They had better get there first or nobody else will. Last week, I mentioned a story where AI collaborated on a website and shared data to pass a test. Coxon said that was the warning shot. I'm the new old tech guy, Chuck Palm.
0: Sports on America in the Morning is sponsored by Robinhood. Your money, your move. Here's Robert Workman.
9: Game two of the new NFL season, the 49ers romped over the Rams 27-7 in Melbourne, Australia. First game ever down under. Brock Purdy fired three TD passes through that vaunted LA defense. College football, lucky night for number 7 Miami. They routed Florida A&M 77-7. U.S. Open tennis, the women's final is set for tomorrow. Aryna Sabalenka goes for her third straight U.S. Open crown against two seed Elena Rybakina. They defeated Americans Jessica Pegula and Coco Gauff, respectively. Men's semifinals today, number 1 Alexander Zverev against unseeded Karen Khachanov, then 8 seed Ben Shelton and number 11 Francis Tiafoe, so there will be an American in Sunday's men's final. Baseball, the Pirates shut out the White Sox 2-0. Jared Jones held Chicago hitless until Colson Montgomery's two-out double in the seventh. Mariners nipped the Rangers 4-3. Jacob DeGrom retired the first 15 Seattle hitters he faced and fanned a dozen. But after he left, Julio Rodriguez smacked a three-run jack to win it. Wins for the Braves, Yankees, and Astros. That's Friday Sports.
0: Thank you, Robert. It's 7 till. Practical Magic 2. When America in the Morning returns after these messages.
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0: It's 5 till. America in the Morning continues. For the first time in our nation's history, the price of diesel gasoline has surpassed $6 a gallon, as the war with Iran has sent the price of oil surging again past the $100 a barrel mark. AAA says the price of regular gasoline nationwide now averages $4.28 a gallon, the highest level since May. Six states, California, Oregon, Washington State, Nevada, Hawaii, and Alaska, all have gas averaging above $5 a gallon. Indiana's $3.56 a gallon is the lowest in the nation, but that'll change next month when their 60-cent per gallon gas tax holiday ends. There is one place we can forget about high gas prices and interest rates, and that's at the movies. Entertainment reporter Kevin Carr says there's another film from the 1990s that's been reborn with a sequel, and he's got a sneak peek at Practical Magic 2.
1: A 90s dramedy about sister witches finally gets a sequel with Practical Magic 2.
2: I've waited such a long time for this.
3: She has.
1: The Owen sisters are still struggling to live happy lives while under a curse that kills anyone with whom they fall in love.
2: But, I mean, it's not great for the Tinder bio.
1: When one of their daughter's boyfriends lands in a coma after an accident, two generations try to save the family and lift the curse.
4: Is this real? Is he gonna die?
2: It's true.
1: I am not a fan of the original Practical Magic, so I'm coming at this with bias.
2: Oh my God, what is wrong with you?
1: But at least this new movie feels like a continuation of the first, and that should bode well for the fans.
2: I want you to know if anything happens to me, Julia, it's you. You are my person.
1: As in the original, the Owen sisters find themselves in a terrible situation of their own design after poor communication and a bevy of bad decisions.
2: Everything's gonna be okay.
3: Everything's gonna be okay? Just like it was when we had to bury a corpse under a rose bush? That kind of fine, or different?
1: This is annoying, as is recreating Sandra Bullock's adorkable moments, which honestly worked better when she was in her 30s.
5: Good morning.
3: Oh, good, you have your clothes on.
1: The pacing is terrible, but the script does manage to build to a proper climax, even if the movie hangs around another half hour before rolling credits.
2: Jed said we could trust this guy.
1: This film isn't magical, but it's better than it could have been.
2: My blood, your blood.
1: Practical Magic 2 gets 2.5 broomsticks out of 5. I'm Kevin Carr, and that's the way I see it.
0: Stay tuned to this station for more on the ceremonies for the 25th anniversary of the September 11 terror attacks. America in the Morning for Friday, September 11th, 2026 is produced by Jeff McKay. I'm John Trout. This is Westwood One.
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10: ABC News, I'm Chuck Sievertson. Americans sharing their stories of what happened the day of the 9/11 terrorist attacks exactly 25 years ago, including the hope and heartbreak that has come in the years since. ABC's Andrea Fujii.
11: Time has healed a lot.
12: Chad Creevy from Fenville, Michigan, had just graduated college and was attending a conference in the World Trade Center's South Tower when the planes hit. But he got out,

0: escaping down a stairwell.
1: I felt the comfort of God.
0: In Indiana, Chris Colbert was a fighter pilot in the Air National Guard, just starting his shift when he heard about the attack. He was quickly assigned to escort a plane.
2: I could see the colors, and they were blue and white.
0: Not realizing it was Air Force One.
3: Remembrance ceremonies will take place in New York City, Shanksville, Pennsylvania, and Washington, D.C., to mark the loss of the 2,977 victims. President Trump will mark the occasion at the ceremony at the Pentagon. At the Republican midterm convention in Dallas last night, President Trump appearing happy with his party's performance.
4: Well, that was a tremendous success. Two absolutely sold out big arenas. I mean, they were big. That was the Mavericks arena. It was a fantastic night tonight, and yesterday was likewise a fantastic night.
3: As Vice President J.D. Vance gave the keynote speech, ABC's Mary Bruce.
5: The vice president asking voters who may not be convinced yet essentially to look past what he described as policy disagreements, saying don't throw the baby out with the bathwater, promising that there is still a lot of good to do going forward. But also keep in mind, I think, the vice president was speaking a lot about himself, his personal story, his family.
3: The Federal Reserve will be closely watching this morning's inflation report, which is expected to show the country's inflation rate ticking down slightly. But whether or not it could indicate a possible rate hike, that remains to be seen. You're listening to ABC News.
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3: August was the hottest month on record ever worldwide, according to Samantha Burgess, the strategic lead at the European Center for Medium Range Weather Forecast. That is striking for researchers in several ways.
10: It was also the warmest month that we have seen in 2026, which is very unusual. It was warmer than July by 0.06 degrees Celsius. We also saw record ocean temperatures.
3: A jury in Ohio has convicted a former Traverse City attorney of attempted murder for the 2025 attempted shooting of his ex-wife inside a Toledo restaurant. ABC's Whit Johnson.
11: No! No!
12: A woman's terrifying cell phone video shown in court. The moment her ex-husband storms a packed restaurant, points a gun at her, and tries to pull the trigger. The gun safety still on, likely saving her life. You see a waiter rushing in from behind, grabbing the gunman. Multiple patrons helping to tackle him to the ground. That waiter says he feared for his life.
13: The only thing I was thinking was I'm going to die the whole time. I thought we were all going to be shot.
12: Police arresting 43-year-old Matthew Exton, who was an attorney at the time. A jury now convicting him on multiple charges.
3: Exton will be sentenced September 21st. Hawaiian officials urging tourists to avoid the island of Kauai for now as they continue to clean up the remnants of Hurricane Lowell. Chuck Sievertson, ABC News.
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15: 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In Keene, the north side of Central Square will be closed to vehicle traffic today. Northbound traffic through Central Square will be detoured via Washington Street to Union Street, then to Court Street. Southbound traffic on Washington Street will be detoured via Union Street to Court Street. Keene City Council's Finance, Organization, and Personnel Committee is recommending free parking downtown during the downtown infrastructure project. Warren Steinberg, owner of The Perch, brought the recommendation forward as a way to attract business downtown, as he says some customers have been avoiding it due to the construction. He initially requested the free parking in the active construction zone, but expanded it to all of downtown. City officials say the revenue loss would be about $45,000 for the remainder of the construction season, estimated to run through sometime in November. The committee recommended moving forward with a proposal with a suggestion that a committee be formed to address parking in future phases of the project. Councillor Chris Roberts supported the motion, but noted that parking fees would likely need to increase in the future to cover the loss. The matter still needs final approval from the full city council next week. U.S. Senator Maggie Hassan will be in New Hampshire today to mark the 25th anniversary of the September 11th attacks and honor those who lost their lives. At 8, Hassan will speak at a remembrance ceremony and dedication of the new Freedom Memorial in Milford. The memorial includes a steel floor truss recovered from the World Trade Center's South Tower. At 11, she'll speak at Dover's September 11th remembrance ceremony and dedication of its new 9/11 memorial. Then at 7, Hassan will be in Hampton to honor New Hampshire service members who lost their lives during the global war on terror. Business news and sports are next. WKBK News Time is 6:07.
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15: U.S. stocks sank on Thursday after oil prices jumped back to where they were in May. The S&P 500 lost 44 points and will open at 7,591. The Dow Jones Industrial Average dropped 316 points and begins trading this morning at 52,064. And the NASDAQ fell 171 points and opens at 26,081.
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15: A.J. Brown has a high ankle sprain and will miss several games, a person with knowledge of his injury told the Associated Press on Thursday night. Brown could miss anywhere from 3 to 6 games, depending on the way his ankle responds to treatment. Patriots coach Mike Vrabel only said that Brown will undergo more testing following the right ankle injury in the second half of the New England season opening 13-10 loss at Seattle. Keene State Volleyball picked up a 3-set win over Nichols College Thursday night. The Owls had a strong night on offense with 31 kills and just 6 errors. Colleen Frazier led the team with 7 kills. Bella Bacon and Delia Ryden combined for 7 aces. The Owls are now 3-2 and will play at Mount Holyoke Saturday at noon. And Keene High has 3 teams in action today. The football team hosts Nashua North at 6:30 tonight. And the girls' field hockey teams both has its varsity and JV teams playing at Bedford with games at 5:30. 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
19: Good morning. A mainly sunny sky today. Temperatures into the low 70s for the afternoon. Clear tonight with a low into the upper 40s. And mainly sunny again for tomorrow. The high mid 70s. Some showers will roll in though for Saturday night into Sunday. Could be a couple of thunderstorms. The heaviest shower threat right in the later part of the nighttime. Lingering showers end early Sunday. Sunshine breaks through mid 70s and more sun early week. I'm meteorologist Phil Spivak from the WKBK Weather Center.
15: It's 54 degrees outside our West Keene studios at 6:10. 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

time to rise, time to shine, time to start your day. All right, you can have a couple more seconds. It's all right. Good morning, my neighbors. Good morning, friends. How are you? Finally, it's Friday morning, end of the work week. Although for many, a four-day work week. Fella could get used to that, I'm telling you. It is a Friday morning. It is September 11th in the year 2026. I'm your host, Dan Mitchell. Kelsey Johnson's in the news center. Phil Spivak is in the weather center this morning. We're here to wake you up and to send you to work informed this morning with things that are happening all around the world and right here in our own backyard. News twice an hour, as you know, weather four times an hour, business twice an hour, sports twice an hour. We'll keep you updated on everything this morning. Glad that you're joining us, whether you're listening on the AM, all our FM signals, is about 86 of those now, and mykeynow.com. You can listen 24/7 to the Big K. Things are going to be a little bit different on the program this morning, at least towards the last couple of hours. On the way for you in 25 minutes, we have Brain Waker Trivia. We give you a chance to win a couple of very nice prizes, including the brand new Keene State College Owl Athletics swag bag, which includes a season pass for any and all sporting events, home games, in the regular season over at KSC. In addition to that, $20 to enjoy delicious food over at Cliffy's. We'll give that away 25 minutes from now. Joining us this time next hour after our 7 o'clock news, Arnie's going to be here. And we'll talk, I'm sure, about 9/11 and her remembrances as well as mine and yours, too, if you want to call in. So Arnie will still join us at 7:10, 7:40. Live weather with Phil. We'll take a look at the weekend, what to expect weather-wise. He'll answer any weather questions you have. He'll also give us a number, and it's got to be a 10, right? A chance of rain late Sunday, Saturday, Sunday morning. It's going to be pretty close to a 10. It's going to be a very, very nice weekend. We'll find out for sure in 90 minutes when Phil joins us. The 8 o'clock hour, this is when things start to change up a little bit. At 8:10, right, coming out of the news, we'll go back 25 years. And the day after the attacks on 9/11 down in Manhattan, and the plane crash in Pennsylvania, and of course the Pentagon was attacked too. I did an interview with a Keene High School graduate who had recently started working down in New York City, and he was in one of the World Trade Towers when it was hit. And many of his friends worked on the floor above where the plane hit, the jet hit, and he lost some of his very best friends that day. His name's Aaron Proctor. And later on, 10 years later, I interviewed him again, and he was doing quite well. But the day or two after the events 25 years ago were just unimaginable. And we're going to let you hear that coming up right after the 8 o'clock news this morning. From there, we're going to take you to Lower Manhattan and the beginning of the commemoration and the ceremony marking the occasion of 9/11. That's anchored coverage with our ABC News. Then, right before 9 o'clock, just a few seconds before, we are going to air the original ABC News broadcast that we broadcast on WKBK. Back then, we were an ABC affiliate, as we are now. And you'll hear the timeline, the minute by minute, second by second, of that first hour, where they confirmed that there was a plane crash, then a second plane crash, and that the United States was under attack, that they were shutting down the airports. And then near the end of the hour, the first tower falls. It's very dramatic. It's, you know, the warnings that you hear on TV during newscasts that say the following is, images might be disturbing. These are audio images. And many of you did live through that day, and many of you might have been listening to us on the radio. This was at a time when we didn't have scads of news services on cable, and we certainly didn't have cell phones where you could just whip it out and see what was going on. And I listened to it yesterday. I listened to more of it this morning, and it's extremely dramatic. But it will be the exact hour as we aired it on WKBK. That'll be from 9 to 10 o'clock. Then at 10 o'clock, ABC News has for us a special looking back on that day 25 years ago and where we are today, too. So we hope that you can stay tuned to listen for that. John McGauley had already planned to have the Friday off,
And so that worked out time-wise as far as being able to put these specials on the air. So that's your Friday morning. It's going to be solemn, and it will be parts of it quite sad. But I was talking to somebody about this yesterday and remembering where we were and what we were doing. I was on the air that day, that morning, and, you know, with dealing with everything and getting the networks up and getting the coverage and getting reporters out there and finding out what was happening in our community. But the moments, the days and the weeks after 9/11, as sad and as tragic as it was also a time in my lifetime that the United States, and really this is the only time in my lifetime that I remember, for the most part, everybody on the same page, everybody feeling the same way, the same anger, the same sadness, the same emotions, and coming together as a country. And that's something, even though the occasion was awful, to celebrate that we

0: we are able to, if need be, come together like that as a country. That is your Friday. And thanks for joining us. It's 6:21. Let's give you a look at the weather forecast. Something to celebrate. Again, another nice weekend.
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2: Good morning. A mainly sunny sky today. Temperatures into the low 70s for the afternoon. Clear tonight with a low into the upper 40s. And mainly sunny again for tomorrow. The high mid-70s. Some showers will roll in, though, for Saturday night into Sunday. Could be a couple of thunderstorms. The heaviest shower threat right in the later part of the nighttime. Lingering showers end early Sunday. Sunshine breaks through mid-70s and more sun early week. I'm meteorologist Phil Spivak from the WKBK Weather Center.
0: Thanks, Phil. And right now we had a very nice sunrise, very comfortable yesterday. A little soupy, wasn't it? A little hot. And then all of a sudden the winds blew in just as Phil said they would, and it blew away the humidity. And also a lot of branches down at my property. 55 degrees right now in town. Throughout the course of the morning, too, audio and vignettes and thoughts about what happened 25 years ago, much of which comes to us from our friends at ABC News.
3: This is live coverage from ABC News. I'm Jim Hickey. An airplane has crashed into the upper levels of one of the twin towers of the World Trade Center in Lower Manhattan in New York. A tremendous amount of smoke is billowing from the upper levels of that tower.
4: My name is Brian Lutz. I'm about 10 blocks away north of the World Trade Towers. I was looking at the Trade Towers exactly when it happened. I heard this incredibly low noise, and I knew something horrific was about to happen. I dove away from the window not to be shattered with glass if it was a huge explosion. I will tell you from the size of the gash that the wingtip had to be at least 150 to 200 feet wide. Oh, my God!
3: Oh,
4: the next building
3: there's
4: is
3: another
4: just
3: one.
4: Blew up! Oh, my God! Oh, my God!
3: Another plane just flew in.
4: The explosion is incredible! Oh, my God!
3: Another
4: oh
3: plane,
4: God.
3: As we were watching.
4: I don't believe this! The second tower has exploded from about the 20 stories below in a gargantuan explosion. Oh, my God, I don't believe it!
5: It was just a small explosion, and then rocks and debris and everything started pouring down. Firefighters, everyone yelling, run, run, people running down the street.
6: Best I saw it, it just blew up. A big explosion, people started running, it was just chaos everywhere.
7: As soon as you got hit, I was thrown to a window, so I was very lucky to get out.
8: I was up on in my office on the northwest corner of the 82nd floor. I heard a noise like a sonic boom almost, and then a blast. The building swayed, shook a little bit. I saw papers coming fly out of the middle of the building, and then we went to the staircase to try to get down.
9: I'm sitting down and I'm crying, and I couldn't believe something like this would actually happen. And about 10 minutes later, then the whole building just started to collapse.
10: It was about 9:35, and I was looking out our 12th floor windows, and I watched this. It looked like a commuter plane, two engine, come down from the south, real low, proceed right on and crash right into the Pentagon.
11: The aircraft penetrated deep inside the Pentagon. It is organized in rings from the E-ring on the outside. It penetrated all the way into the A-ring in the inner part of the Pentagon.
12: As we are boarding Air Force One, they have bomb squads out here checking all of our gear a second time.
13: It's Linda Douglas on Capitol Hill. We've just been told that the Capitol is being evacuated and that all reporters must follow the direction of the Capitol Police.
14: It's Monica off the FAA conference call. There are no planes taking off in the entire country. Planes are allowed to land. No planes are taking off in the entire country.
15: It's Martha Raddatz. They have now issued an evacuation order at the State Department. As a precaution, they're saying everyone should evacuate.
16: Today, we've had a national tragedy. Two airplanes have crashed into the World Trade Center in an apparent terrorist attack on our country.
0: And, of course, that's President Bush. 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We remember 9/11 25 years later. Another update from ABC News on the way for you in just about 5 minutes. We will take a deep breath and have a little fun, a little brainwaker trivia after Kelsey and our local news, which is coming up for you in just a moment. 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
27: Jaffrey Ringe Memorial Ambulance says the town of Ringe has notified the organization that its current ambulance service contract will not be renewed when it expires on December 31st, 2026. The organization says that does not change anything for residents right now. Ambulance service will continue in both Jaffrey and Ringe through the rest of the year as usual. Officials say they're also working with the town of Jaffrey on continuing ambulance service into 2027, and those discussions have been positive. The organization has served the two communities since 1948. The Brattleboro Select Board will hold a special public meeting Monday to discuss U.S. Immigration and Customs Enforcement. The meeting is September 14th at 6 p.m. at Brooks Memorial Library's main reading room and will be available on Zoom. The meeting will also be carried live on BC TV. A look at the Monadnock region's most accurate and dependable

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1: 9/11, 25 years later, Chuck Sievertson. Ceremonies are ahead in New York, Washington, Shanksville, Pennsylvania, and elsewhere around the U.S. today. For the families of the dead, heartbreak and hope. ABC's Michelle Franzen.
2: In New Jersey, Lisa Patterson says she had just dropped off her twins Lucy and Wyatt at preschool when she learned about the attacks. Her husband Stephen worked as a trader at Cantor Fitzgerald.
3: He was plucked horrifically and unexpectedly from our lives.
2: Through the years, Lisa has helped advocate for her son Wyatt, who has a brain injury, and she keeps her husband's memory alive through stories, laughter, and grief counseling.
3: And I felt like over the years, I've been picking up pieces of shattered, you know, heartaches along the way in the three of us. But we're doing remarkably well, and I'm so thankful. And it's really a tribute to my children because they've been my compass.
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4: 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Here's Kelsey Johnson.
0: Keene residents will have another chance to weigh in on the proposed Gilbo Avenue Solar Pavilion. Revised conceptual designs will be presented based on feedback from July's community sessions. Residents will be able to ask questions and fill out a brief feedback form to indicate which concept they prefer. The next community engagement session is Wednesday, September 16th at 6 p.m. at Cohen Hall in the Keene Public Library. The Keene Family YMCA is hosting their annual Veterans Expo this weekend with lots of resources for veterans and their families. CEO Mick Bloom says there will be several people there to provide services and information.
5: Yeah, I mean, as we know, veterans are awarded so many different benefits from their years of service. Some of those benefits can be tough to navigate. So we have vendors and organizations that come that work specifically with vets to help them navigate those challenges, make sure they get the benefits they deserve. And, you know, we've got from the VA to several different organizations coming. So we're really excited.
0: The expo runs from 10 to 1 at the YMCA on Summit Road in Keene on Saturday. It's free and open to the public and will include free lunch and haircuts for veterans, raffle prizes, and family-friendly activities. Bloom discussed the event Thursday morning on WKBK's Good Morning program. Your money now and sports are next. 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
8: I'm Nicole Murray with your money now. Anthropic said Alibaba and Moonshot were among Chinese companies involved in what it described as unauthorized distillation of its cloud models. The company said the activity was aimed at extracting capabilities from cloud to help train and improve other AI models. Taking direct aim at Apple's launch of its first foldable iPhone, Samsung fired off a volley of sarcastic jabs on social media, mocking what it cast as a lack of meaningful innovation. Samsung posted, "Let us know when you're done reheating our leftovers." The tech giant broke into the foldable phone market with its first Galaxy Fold in 2019. Chinese chipmaker Enflame, which is developing domestic alternatives to U.S. rivals like NVIDIA, has seen its stock soar 206% after debuting in Shanghai. The company said it plans to use its IPO proceeds to develop and commercialize its next-generation AI chips. Futures are moderately higher ahead of a key consumer inflation report later this morning. That's your money now.
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2: A.J. Brown has a high ankle sprain and will miss several games, a person with knowledge of his injury told the Associated Press on Thursday night. Brown could miss anywhere from 3 to 6 games, depending on the way his ankle responds to treatment. Patriots coach Mike Vrabel only said that Brown will undergo more testing following the right ankle injury in the second half of New England's season opening 13-10 loss at Seattle. Keene State Volleyball picked up a 3-set win over Nicholls College Thursday night. The Owls had a strong night on offense with 31 kills in just 6 errors. Colleen Frazier led the team with 7 kills. Bella Bacon and Delia Ryan combined for 7 aces. The Owls are now 3-2 and will play at Mount Holyoke Saturday at noon. And Keene High has 3 teams in action today. The football team hosts Nashua North at 6:30 tonight. And the girls' field hockey team has both its varsity and JV teams playing at Bedford with games at 5:30.
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3: Good morning. A mainly sunny sky today. Temperatures into the low 70s for the afternoon. Clear tonight with a low into the upper 40s. And mainly sunny again for tomorrow, the high mid-70s. Some showers will roll in, though, for Saturday night into Sunday. Could be a couple of thunderstorms. The heaviest shower threat right in the later part of the nighttime. Lingering showers end early Sunday. Sunshine breaks through mid-70s and more sun early week. I'm meteorologist Phil Spivak from the WKBK Weather Center.
2: It's 53 degrees outside our West Keene studios at 6:37. 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

0: Yeah, this would be a good song for Song and Artist Contest. So I'm not going to tell you who's performing it. You might know, but we do that on Thursdays. We did that yesterday. The song was Albatross by Fleetwood Mac, the original Fleetwood Mac, number one in Great Britain. It's like number 98 in the U.S. The winner was Tony, but it was actually his wife Maria that knew that. We have just a good old-fashioned Brainwaker trivia question for you this morning. If you or anyone in your household, if you haven't won anything in the last 30 days or a prize valued at $600 or more in the last year, and you're at least 18, then you can play. We're going to give you 10 business days to pick up your prize starting on Monday. All right, let's make sure, yeah. Prizes aren't time sensitive. 357-1290, the number to call if you'd like to win a $20 gift certificate to enjoy at West Keene's friendliest watering hole. It's Cliffy's Neighborhood Pub, where you can avoid the hustle and hassle of downtown. Meet your friends after work. The game is always on at Cliffy's. Excellent hamburgers and french fries there, by the way. $20 to spend at Cliffy's. In addition, we have a prize pack from Keene State College and Owl Athletics. It is featuring a 2026-2027 season pass, good for access to any and all Keene State Athletics games, any and all sports for home games during the regular season. You have the pass, you flash your pass, and you can get into the basketball games, the soccer games, or whatever it is you want to attend. In addition, you get a backpack and a T-shirt, an owl's glass, and more. So you get the Keene State College prize pack and $20 to spend at Cliffy's. It's a great prize. You just have to be super smart and super fast on the phone line to provide me with the answer I'm looking for. Match my answer and win. Here's your question. According to a recent food and wine survey done this year, 2,000 Americans were surveyed. What food did 40% of respondents say was the most versatile staple for stretching their grocery budget? This is their go-to. You can do a lot with it, and it doesn't cost a lot. According to a survey, what food did 40% of respondents say was the most versatile staple for stretching their grocery budget? I think I'd agree with this. I can't think of too much more that's as versatile as this and doesn't cost a whole lot. Yeah. Give it time. According to a survey, what food did 40% of respondents say was the most versatile staple for stretching their grocery budget? I don't think I've ever met a person who doesn't like this, by the way. WKBK, you get to go first. You're on the radio. Good morning. What do you think the answer is?
1: Pasta.
0: That was number two. That was the other one I mentioned, because you could use all sorts of things in different sauces. Great answer, but not right. Not what I'm looking for. WKBK, you're next. What's your guess?
2: Potatoes.
3: Great answer, but not right.
0: Can you turn down your radio?
3: WKBK, you're next.
0: Yep. What did you say? What was your answer?
2: Potatoes.
0: Potatoes is the right answer. That's it. You got it. It's potatoes. Versatile, not very expensive. 40% of folks think that's their go-to. Now, you must eat. Do you eat a fair amount of potatoes, Joe?
2: I eat them when I go out, but I try not to eat too many at home because of my diabetes.
0: Oh, that's true, too, because all the carbs, right? And that turns into sugar.
2: Yeah.
0: Yeah, good point. What's your favorite way to eat a potato?
2: Most of the time it's french fries.
0: Yeah, which we're also not so healthy either. I know. I had a giant baked potato just last night. Joe, you're the winner. $20 to spend at Cliffy's and the Keene State College prize pack featuring the season pass for all athletics all season long. All the fall, all the winter, and all the spring sports as a T-shirt and more. Joe is the smartest caller of the morning. And it was potato. Is very versatile. Pasta, you can do a lot with that because you can change it up with all sorts of different sauces. 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Breads, would breads count as being versatile? 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
5: Good morning. A mainly sunny sky today. Temperatures into the low 70s for the afternoon. Clear tonight with a low into the upper 40s. And mainly sunny again for tomorrow. The high mid 70s. Some showers will roll in, though, for Saturday night into Sunday. Could be a couple of thunderstorms. The heaviest shower threat right in the later part of the nighttime. Lingering showers end early Sunday. Sunshine breaks through mid 70s and more sun early week. I'm meteorologist Phil Spivak from the WKBK Weather Center.
0: Thanks an awful lot, Phil. It's right now 53 under what were clear skies, a little clouds, morning clouds, a little bit of fog came in yesterday, a little bit of that this morning. All in all, the weekend is looking really, really, really, really, really nice. And Phil will confirm that when he joins us coming up in less than an hour. And Phil Spivak, now our morning weather person. You're familiar with Phil because he always filled in for Joe. Joe's moved to doing things for the afternoon for the weather service. You'll still hear Joe on occasion, but it's Phil. And Phil still likes to talk with you and answer your weather questions. He'll give us a number best describing the weekend weather, too, coming up in just a little bit. According to Larry, our weather watcher, yesterday's high was 82. It was pretty muggy. And then the wind came in and dried things out. It also blew down a lot of branches. It was pretty windy at my house yesterday. But a nice day and a nice weekend on tap. We're all looking forward to that. 6:45 on your hometown radio station. Don't forget, sign up for the Monadnock Football League. Earn your points. And if you're the top point getter for the week, you get a $20 gift card to B Bakes Deli and Cakes. If you win for the whole season, the whole year, then you'll get a $500 gift certificate. This is regular season for Sid's Carpet and Snooze Room on St. James Street. We all gained a point, most of us here at the station, picking Seattle. I think I picked the Rams to win last night over San Francisco. San Francisco beat them up pretty bad. So I think I lost a point. So I believe I'm 1-1. Still not too late to enter. You can always be a weekly winner. And of course, if you're only a point or two behind, you're still all set. Go to mykeenenow.com to sign up. Bad news. Not only did the Patriots and Drake May, by the way, not look really great, seemed rushed because he's playing one of the best defenses, but also made some poor decisions and a come-from-behind victory for Seattle. Also, though, and this is probably bigger news, the Patriots could be without prized offseason addition A.J. Brown for an extended period of time. The last I looked, I think it might be 4 weeks. He suffered a high ankle sprain, which are bad, by the way, in Wednesday night's loss. The injury occurred early in the third quarter. He was officially ruled out of the remainder of the contest before the fourth quarter even began. And then he was spotted walking in a boot after the game, undergoing some MRIs. He could miss 3 to 6 weeks, according to some reports. The Patriots don't play another game for 10 days. They're going to face the Steelers because of the weirdness of playing on Wednesday night. Patriots head coach Mike Vrabel didn't confirm the severity yet of Brown's injury, but he was our biggest offseason allocation. We let Booty go, who was my favorite receiver, because they didn't think they needed him, and now they could use him. And you saw he just got rolled over. It was an accident. It wasn't anything other than just regular football play, but it's just the way his ankle bent. And if you've ever had a high ankle sprain, they're super painful. It involves ligaments and a bunch of other stuff. It's not a great injury, especially if you're somebody that has to run as fast as A.J. Brown has to run and make the cuts and everything. On those feet, on those ankles. So we'll hopefully get some good news about his condition. On the way next, some top news stories of the day. Of course, it's 25 years, the anniversary since 9/11. We'll have those stories. Republicans wrapping up a midterm convention in Dallas. We'll let you hear some of that, too, coming up next right here on WK.
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15: 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It's WKBK's Dan Mitchell. 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

0: 6:51 Friday morning. Mitch here with you. Arnie Arneson joining us in just about 20 minutes this morning. ABC News, Associated Press News, top news coming up top of the hour. The United States today commemorating the 25th anniversary of 9/11 and the attacks that left nearly 3,000 people dead and our nation shaken, and really the world shaken as well. On the anniversary today, people are marking memorials by laying wreaths and flying flags and reading victims' names and holding moments of silence and vigils. President Trump plans to attend a ceremony at the Pentagon. Other administration officials are expected at the observance at the National September 11th Memorial in New York and the Flight 93 National Memorial in Pennsylvania. In 2001, attackers took command of four commercial jets and rammed them into New York's Trade Center, the Pentagon, and a field near Shanksville, Pennsylvania. The attacks left a decades-long trail of aftermath from personal grief to far-flung wars, many wars in the Middle East, and we still see us battling there today. Again, WKBK will go live to Manhattan at 8:40 this morning at the start of those ceremonies. At 9 o'clock this morning, the first hour, as it was heard 25 years ago today on WKBK with ABC News, what that hour sounded like as we started to put together the pieces of the puzzle that soon led us to know that we were under attack. We'll let you hear that whole hour as it happened 25 years ago. And then ABC News with a special looking back and looking at where we are now. That will be at 10:05 this morning here on WKBK. The United States has succeeded in loosening Iran's grip over the Strait of Hormuz while virtually shutting down Iran's own exports. The conflict, though, far from over, and it remains costly for both sides. The economic pressure on Iran has yet to spark an uprising. Its leaders may choose military escalation instead of backing down. The price of Brent crude oil surged above $100 a barrel as of Wednesday. The U.S. military deployment to maintain a blockade and help ships through the strait is also costing the U.S. an awful lot in the form of defense and defense spending. President Trump and Vice President J.D. Vance teamed up to close out the second and final night of the Republicans' midterm convention held in Dallas. They implored voters to stick together to save their party's majorities in Congress in November. Republicans are counting on the president and vice president to rally voter enthusiasm. They're also setting the stage for what comes next in the post-Trump era. The party's House and Senate majorities are all at stake this fall. Down at the convention in Dallas, President Trump sat down with Laura Ingraham on Fox News to discuss the midterms, the upcoming elections. The president, in a way, downplaying what he thinks is going to happen.
1: Are you going to campaign harder than you've ever campaigned in this month?
2: The hardest I ever campaigned, because I had to win, was the last. I took 4 months. No empty days, no empty hours.
1: But isn't this just as important, Mr. President? I mean, your whole legacy is on the line.
2: It's never as important. Look, I'm campaigning for other people. When you say my legacy, I'll be a block. I'll end up being a blocker. I'll block all their bad stuff for 2 years. It won't be the same, but I'll be a blocker. What can I tell you? And probably be able to make deals with them. You know, they're going to want some stuff, and we'll get, you make deals.
1: Good
2: I mean,
1: point.
2: It's one of those things. So it's not as dire.
0: Well, that was on Fox News with Laura Ingraham. The vice president, J.D. Vance, was also on Fox last night. He was asked about what the president said two nights ago about if Republicans hold the House and the Senate, he would get every American adult a $5,000 stipend.
3: I can hear the critics' heads exploding. They're saying out loud, I guarantee you, president is bribing voters to vote for Republicans to take over the House, and then he's bankrupting the country because the deficit and debt is huge, and inflation would come back if this comes into play. So how do you answer those criticisms?
4: Well, I'd say, first of all, what the president's talking about is fundamentally a dividend for American workers. What the president's just saying is, if you keep it going to the American people, if you keep us in power and allow us to continue to do these things, then you're going to share in some of the benefit of this incredible wealth that we're creating in the United States of America. I don't think it's a controversial idea.
0: Sort of a metaphorical check, I guess. That's the vice president, J.D. Vance. 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
5: This is live coverage from ABC News. I'm Jim Hickey. An airplane has crashed into the upper levels of one of the Twin Towers.
0: Is on the way next.

0: national tragedy. Two airplanes have crashed into the World Trade Center in an apparent terrorist attack on our country.
1: It was about 9:35, and I was looking out our 12th floor windows, and I watched this. It looked like a commuter plane, two engine, come down from the south, real low, proceed right on and crash right into the Pentagon.
2: A very unusual thing as we are boarding Air Force One. They have bomb squads out here checking all of our gear a second time to make sure there is nothing smuggled on board.
3: It's Linda Douglas on Capitol Hill. We've just been told that the Capitol is being evacuated.
4: It's Martha Raddatz. They have now issued an evacuation order at the State Department.
3: There are no planes taking off in the entire country. Planes are allowed to land. No planes are taking off in the entire country.
5: Let's go to the Trade Tower again, because, John, we now have, what do we have?
6: The second building that was hit by the plane has just completely collapsed. The entire building has just collapsed.
7: One of the towers, one of the huge 110-story towers of the World Trade Center, has collapsed.
8: Problem at the North Tower, Peter.
5: Let's look at the North Tower.
8: Tower
5: quickly,
8: seems
5: quickly.
8: To be coming down.
5: Oh, my God.
8: The second tower.
5: Both trade towers, where thousands of people work, on this day, Tuesday, have now been attacked and destroyed.
9: Today, our fellow citizens, our way of life, our very freedom came under attack in a series of deliberate and deadly terrorist acts. None of us will ever forget this day, yet we go forward to defend freedom and all that is good and just in our world.

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2: From ABC News, I'm Chuck Severson. Americans reflecting on the impact of the 9/11 terror attacks 25 years later, including Senator Chuck Schumer, who delivered remarks on the anniversary yesterday.
3: When the Twin Towers fell, they brought down with them a shroud between the comfortable normalcy of the past and the uncertain and fragile future. America was never the same after 9/11.
2: With a new addition to remember the later impacts of the tragic events, ABC's Olivia Rubin.
4: Today, a seventh moment of silence will be held to honor the lives lost in later years from 9/11-related illnesses. More than 9,000 people, including 453 New York City firefighters, a toll that now exceeds the number killed on the day itself, some dying from cancers related to toxic air at Ground Zero.
2: Ceremonies are scheduled to take place in New York City, Shanksville, Pennsylvania, and Washington. Former Presidents Biden, Obama, Clinton, and Bush will be in New York City. President Trump will be at the Pentagon. At the first ever Republican midterm convention last night, Vice President J.D. Vance was briefly interrupted by a protester. ABC News Chief White House Correspondent Mary Bruce was there.
5: The vice president was quick to sort of turn that protest into a moment that he could pounce on politically to his advantage. A protester who we saw just off the vice president's stage waving a Mexican flag. The vice president sort of pounced on that moment as security took the protester out of the arena and saying he should be waving the American flag, and if he wants to go back to Mexico, that he would gladly help him get a ticket.
2: President Trump calling the event a tremendous success with two sold-out big arenas. A senior military official with Yemen's internationally recognized government says the Iran-backed Houthi rebels

0: separatists have taken the island of Mayen after government forces withdrew from there yesterday. The strait that is there is a key oil route alternative to the Strait of Hormuz. 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
1: Man, I love this place. 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
0: AI giant Anthropic reports several attempts of people trying to use its AI models to develop possible weapons. ABC's Matt Rivers.
3: Anthropic says in each instance, it banned the associated user accounts for engaging in efforts to obfuscate the purpose of their research to evade our safeguards, adding that they do not know if the users intended harm or were performing legitimate scientific work. The report comes after a former Anthropic and OpenAI researcher issued a dire warning about the possible dangers of AI.
0: A new push from Massachusetts' mother, Lindsay Clancy's legal team, to have a court find Clancy not guilty of the murders of her children by reason of insanity. ABC's Peter Harlambos.
4: Less than a week after an 11-to-1 deadlocked jury led to a mistrial in her triple murder case, Lindsay Clancy's attorney asked a Massachusetts judge to effectively throw out the case because he said prosecutors failed to present enough evidence to prove that Clancy murdered her three children. Defense attorney Kevin Reddington asked the judge to reach a required finding of not guilty by reason of lack of criminal responsibility, arguing that Clancy was suffering from postpartum psychosis and couldn't tell the difference between right and wrong when she strangled her three children. Clancy's due to return to court on September 29th, when the judge could hear arguments about the motion. Peter Harlambos, ABC News, New York.
0: In Switzerland, a tour bus accident is believed to have killed five people and injured dozens more, according to police. Three people are said to be in serious condition, and the cause of the accident remains unknown. Chuck Sievertson, ABC News.
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7: 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In Keene, the north side of Central Square will be closed to vehicle traffic today. Northbound traffic through Central Square will be detoured via Washington Street to Union Street, then to Court Street. Southbound traffic on Washington Street will be detoured via Union Street to Court Street. Keene City Council's Finance Organization and Personnel Committee is recommending free parking downtown during the downtown infrastructure project. Warren Steinberg, owner of The Perch, brought the recommendation forward as a way to attract business downtown, as he says some customers have been avoiding it due to the construction. He initially requested the free parking in the active construction zone, but expanded it to all of downtown. City officials say the revenue loss would be about $45,000 for the remainder of the construction season, estimated to run through sometime in November. The committee recommended moving forward with the proposal with a suggestion that a committee be formed to address parking in future phases of the project. Councillor Chris Roberts supported the motion but noted that parking fees would likely need to increase in the future to cover the loss. The matter still needs final approval from the full city council next week. U.S. Senator Maggie Hassan will be in New Hampshire today to mark the 25th anniversary of the September 11th attacks and honor those who lost their lives. At 8, Hassan will speak at a remembrance ceremony and dedication of the new Freedom Memorial in Milford. The memorial includes a steel floor truss recovered from the World Trade Center's South Tower. At 11, she'll speak at Dover's September 11th remembrance ceremony and dedication of its new 9/11 memorial. Then at 7,

0: And Hassan will be in Hampton to honor New Hampshire service members who lost their lives during the Global War on Terror. Business news and sports are next. 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
1: And when we head into the season like fall, it really becomes all about layering too.
2: Yeah, base layer is really important in that it can get warm during the day, cool at night. So we're ready to go for fall.
1: Ted Shoe and Sport in downtown Keene.
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0: U.S. stocks sank on Thursday after oil prices jumped back to where they were in May. The S&P 500 lost 44 points and will open at 7,591. The Dow Jones Industrial Average dropped 316 points and begins trading this morning at 52,064. And the NASDAQ fell 171 points and opens at 26,081.
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0: Patriots A.J. Brown has a high ankle sprain and will miss several games, a person with the knowledge of his injury told the Associated Press on Thursday night. Brown could miss anywhere from 3 to 6 games, depending on the way his ankle responds to treatment. Patriots coach Mike Vrabel only said that Brown will undergo more testing following the right ankle injury in the second half of New England's season opening 13-10 loss at Seattle. Keene State Volleyball picked up a 3-set win over Nicholls College Thursday night. The Owls had a strong night of offense with 31 kills and just 6 errors. Colleen Frazier led the team with 7 kills. Bella Bacon and Delia Ryan combined for 7 aces. The Owls are now 3-2 and will play at Mount Holyoke Saturday at noon. And Keene High has 3 teams in action today. The football team hosts Nashua North at 6:30 tonight, and the girls' field hockey team has both its varsity and JV teams playing at Bedford with games at 5:30. 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
4: Good morning. A mainly sunny sky today. Temperatures into the low 70s for the afternoon. Clear tonight with a low into the upper 40s. And mainly sunny again for tomorrow. The high mid 70s. Some showers will roll in, though, for Saturday night into Sunday. Could be a couple of thunderstorms. The heaviest shower threat right in the later part of the nighttime. Lingering showers end early Sunday. Sunshine breaks through mid 70s and more sun early week. I'm meteorologist Phil Spivak from the WKBK Weather Center.
0: It's 53 degrees outside our West Keene studios at 7:10. 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
5: It's hour number 2. It's 10 past 7 on your Friday morning. It is September 11th, the year 2026. On the way a little bit later on this morning, we'll take you to Lower Manhattan and the site of the World Trade Centers, formerly the World Trade Centers, and now where the museum and the memorial is located. They'll begin ceremonies there at 8:40. We'll take you there. Then right at 9 o'clock this morning, we're going to air the first hour of ABC News Radio, which was also combined then with television, as we started to learn more about the attacks and the falling of the towers and the like. We'll have that exact hour as it played on WKBK and ABC News Radio 25 years ago today. That'll be at 9 o'clock, and then a special from ABC News at 10:05 this morning. Again, taking a look back, but also to where we are now. It is a Friday morning, and on Friday mornings, we take you over to Concord. That's where Arnie Arneson is this morning on this very solemn day. Good morning, Arnie. Glad you could join us.
6: Yeah, me too. So I tape my radio show, my national show, the day before. So yesterday, I pulled up the general manager from WBAI Radio in New York City. And here's a story he told us every day. Do you know how many radio stations were knocked off the air that day? Because their towers were in what? The Twin Towers, Danny.

0: WNYC, so many of the radio stations that serve New York City could not actually talk to the people that they wanted to inform what was going on. But WBAI, this kind of funky, liberal, large community radio station, very edgy, where was its tower? On the Empire State Building. So the station that basically went on the air nonstop, everyone. They sent reporters out everywhere at the moment was this radio station, this kind of a large community radio station. And they found the archives, 17 hours of archives of what was happening, because more than almost any other station, they were not only there in real time, but they were able to cover from the beginning. And the stories he was telling was just like, you were shaking. And on Saturday, they're going to take 3 hours of that live radio. But again, they were there. Yeah. And the other reason why it's such an important story is that the station manager, probably for the last 20 years, has been fighting to get the release of the information about the quality and the environmental quality that happened as a result of 9/11. He's been fighting for 20 years to get the kind of response that we should be giving to the first responders and their family members and the people that were sent back into action and told that everything was safe. And it wasn't until this week that we finally were allowed to see the 170,000 pages of documentation, which told us that since 9/11, every mayor has lied. Every mayor, Republican or Democrat, has lied to the people of New York about what was really true about 9/11. And let me just remind everyone, we desperately need to trust, okay? We have to trust. We have to trust our elected officials. We desperately need transparency. And those 170,000 pages are an example of transparency. But let me say something very positive about what the mayor has done. Not only has he released 170,000 pages, which people will want to access, but can I be honest with you, Danny? Would you know how to do that? Would you know how to look? So they have put in a portal that helps people find what they are looking for. So it's not just dumping it on the floor. It's recognizing that part of transparency is making sure that you can access the information you're looking for. So today is a day to mourn. Today is a day to grieve. Today is a day to recognize we lost our innocence on 9/11. You know that, Danny, and I know that. We thought that somehow the oceans were always going to protect us and that they fought wars over there. And on 9/11, we felt so attacked. The problem was, should we have called it a war or should we have called it an attack? And ever since 9/11, we've been in a virtual, perpetual war. And I guess my question to everyone is, do you feel safer today?
1: Arnie Arneson is with us, 603-357-1290, the number to call. You bring up radio and how important it was that day.
0: Oh, my God, it was.
1: 25 years ago seems like just a snap of a finger for me, I think, for my life. I had three children. As a matter of fact, our youngest was only 6 months old. She was born in 2001. And yeah. I remember going home that day and after a very long day.
0: And we're both crying. And don't cry. I'll cry.
1: I know.
0: Too.
1: But and that was the first time I saw the images, because back then everybody didn't carry a television in their pocket with their smartphones. We didn't have one. I'm looking at a TV now in my studio. After that day, I fought hard and finally got TVs into the studios so that we could follow along and see what was happening. And I got home and just after listening to it for hours and anchoring the coverage, and then I saw what was, you know, put the sights to all the sounds that were going on that day. And that's what I think I probably remember the most, and just how I felt and having my daughters and my wife there with me and seeing it. Because I remember even that day, and people were calling in and they were going to bars and restaurants because, you know, that might be the only place without having to run all the way home to find a television set to watch what was going on. And people that were at work or in their cars were listening to the radio. And we had ABC News coverage, which was stellar that day. And Peter Jennings very quickly was anchoring the broadcast and listening to the first hour. We're going to play it back later on this morning at 9 o'clock, just as it aired that day, and just the questions that they had. When I was on the air, when the first plane hit shortly before 9 o'clock, and again, we're starting to get word through the wire. We didn't have internet. You know, you weren't getting information that way.
0: I know.
1: And the reports coming in that they thought it was a small plane, just an accident. And I'm listening in one ear to ABC News, not a full-fledged report, but they were just sending information closed circuit down the line about what they knew and when they might go live. Good Morning America was on television. And they first reported that they thought it was just like a little Piper cub or something. And then the realization was it was a much larger plane. I began an interview, our open mic show, at about 10 after 9. And then all of a sudden I hear, you know, that ABC News was going to go live and that they suspect that the United States is under attack. And my guest was a psychologist, and we were on talking about education or something. And I had to apologize and say, listen, you know, we're the situation is happening. We're going to have to terminate the interview. We'll catch up some other time. And we were able to go right to ABC News and that broadcast there. And it was just, you know, just
0: incredible.
1: And you know, then the second plane and ABC News had a gentleman on the phone, just an eyewitness, when the second plane hits. And it's very dramatic. That'll be part of that hour that we broadcast between 9 and 10 o'clock. And then the first tower fell just before 10 a.m. And that's included in that hour that we're going to rebroadcast. And it just got worse and got worse. And then we, you know, we learn about the Pentagon and we learn about Shanksville and Pennsylvania. Yeah. And we also have to remember that even though we were here, that there were a lot of New Englanders we know on those planes because one leaving from Boston. I hear the Pentagon is hit. And one of my best friends, my whole life growing up still, was working in the Pentagon. He worked right under the Joint Chiefs of Staff. And so I couldn't get a hold of him. Back then, we didn't really have cell phones. Nobody did. So I called his parents, and they hadn't heard yet. And then finally, I get a call back, and this is maybe an hour or two later, that he just got a message to his parents that it was just a sentence. And I think it was in some form of email, or we didn't have texting or anything, just saying, I'm okay. And he was able to get the message out because his job was setting up computers and communications for the Joint Chiefs of Staff at a secret location because they took them out. So he was able to get out with them, was able to get them a message. Meanwhile, his wife, Kim, had no idea where he was and no way to contact anybody. And it was just, so I was worried about him. And then I got word that he was okay. And
0: well, I was on the air as well, Danny, and my brother works in New York City. My brother works at the World Trade Center. Probably he's there almost two or three times a week. Okay. So I hear what happens and I'm completely apoplectic. And then finally, because I don't air my show until 12, okay? Finally, I get a message from my brother. It's a four-hour rant. He obviously has witnessed and seen what you and I are talking about. He has to walk almost 20 miles for his wife to be able to pick him up because everything, transportation, everything was shut down. And the four-minute rant, my brother is very smart. He's also very articulate. He's also very angry. I played it on the air for my radio audience. Because he was there, because he was watching, because he knew too much. And again, but you know another story I told? I also want to remind everyone that you need to remember the story of Gander, Newfoundland. Because they shut down airspace, everyone. So thousands and thousands of planes could not land. 38 planes with 7,000 people show up in Gander, Newfoundland, a town of 10,000 people, because they needed to land somewhere. And the story of Gander, Newfoundland on that day and the days that followed before the planes could finally leave is a story of our great humanity. It is a beautiful story. They've made it into a musical.
1: Yeah, it's a Broadway play,
0: It's a Broadway play. I told that story because I actually spoke to someone from Gander right after the last plane finally was able to leave because I have friends in Newfoundland. And so I heard that story from the very beginning. And I wanted everyone to remember that. Why also? Because it's about Canada. And when we were so desperate to be taken care of and to be responded to, the Canadians stepped up in every way, shape, or form. What are we doing? We should be hugging them. and thanking them. So please remember, 9/11 is also a time to remember what is friendship about and what is loyalty about. And the Canadians were loyal to us.
1: As was the rest of the world. And finally, too, when we talk about and NATO has been brought up a lot the last year or so as it relates to the United States and our war with Israel against Iran and who are our allies, who are not our allies. When do they come to our support? When they don't. The world and NATO in particular came to our rescue on 9/11 and immediately lent support in any ways that they could to help us out and to help us grieve and to help us get through it and to start to clean up and then start to rebuild. And our allies from all over the world were by our side. And we also have to remember that whether they were in skyscrapers or on a jet plane or working at the Pentagon, people lost their lives. It wasn't just Americans. There were people from all over, too.
0: From all over the world that were working or been affected.
1: We're on the ground. We're in a nearby building when those towers fell down. And you mentioned about the illnesses and the toxic air and the chemicals and everything, too. That obviously impacted the world for the world being represented in so many people that live or work or were in that part of Lower Manhattan on that day, too.
0: And one more thing, Danny. They're doing one more bell. And they're now also going to be ringing the bell for the thousands of people that were the first responders, that did die as a result. They've never actually recognized them. And today on the 25th, they will also be recognized. So the timing of the release of those 170,000 pages, the timing of the story of so many people, firefighters and first aid workers who died as a result of trying to save lives, their lives and the lives of others that lost their lives are going to be recognized. And I think that that's a very powerful statement, too.
1: Yeah.
0: We are truly in this together. This should weave us together, not separate us.
1: Arnie, have a good rest of your day. Good rest of your weekend. And you and I will talk next Friday.
0: Okay, ciao. Bye-bye.
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3: Good morning. A mainly sunny sky today. Temperatures into the low 70s for the afternoon. Clear tonight with a low into the upper 40s. And mainly sunny again for tomorrow. The high mid 70s. Some showers roll in, though, for Saturday night into Sunday. Could be a couple of thunderstorms. The heaviest shower threat right in the later part of the nighttime. Lingering showers end early Sunday. Sunshine breaks through mid 70s and more sun early week. I'm meteorologist Phil Spivak from the WKBK Weather Center.
1: And right now it's partly cloudy, partly sunny, and 54 degrees. Phil will have the live weather forecast for us coming up in just a moment. 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
4: Here is your Friday Red Sox Minute presented by Samuel Adams. 15 games to go in the regular season for the Red Sox. They welcome in the Kansas City Royals for a three-game series starting tonight at Fenway Park. Boston at Fenway overall this season is 36-36. Their overall record, though, 13 games over 500, 80 wins, 67 losses. Kansas City comes into this one with a record of 65-82, 17 games under 500. Sonny Gray expected to get the ball tonight. He is 17-4 with an excellent ERA of 2.69. He'll go up against Seth Lugo, who is 6-8 with an ERA over 5. Red Sox and Royals, 6:10 pregame tonight, 7:10 first pitch on Rewind 92.7 and 102.3. That is your Red Sox Minute, presented by Samuel Adams, the official beer of the Boston Red Sox.
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2: In the WKBK News Center, here's Kelsey Johnson.
16: Jaffrey Ringe Memorial Ambulance says the town of Ringe has notified the organization that its current ambulance service contract will not be renewed when it expires on December 31st. The organization says that does not change anything for residents right now. Ambulance service will continue in both Jaffrey and Ringe through the rest of the year as usual. Officials say they're also working with the town of Jaffrey on continuing ambulance service into 2027, and those discussions have been positive. The organization has served the two communities since 1948. The Brattleboro Select Board will hold a special public meeting Monday to discuss U.S. immigration and customs enforcement. The meeting is September 14th at 6 p.m. at Brooks Memorial Library's main reading room and will be available on Zoom. The meeting will also be carried live on BCTV.
2: And 25 years later, I'm Chuck Sievertson. All former living presidents, Biden, Obama, George W. Bush, and Clinton, will be in New York City at today's annual ceremony at what was Ground Zero that day, to start in about an hour. President Trump will be at the Pentagon. There'll also be ceremonies at Shanksville, Pennsylvania, and elsewhere. Of the survivors of those killed, Marion Fontana, who lost her firefighter husband, continues to be an advocate for firefighters.
17: I'm very saddened by all the firefighters that have been sick since 9/11. So that's something I think about a lot. I mean, the ripple effect is so big, and they continue to pass away. Almost every week I hear about another firefighter than I knew.
2: Chad Creevy from Fenville, Michigan, then a recent college grad, was in the World Trade Center's South Tower when the planes hit. He escaped down a stairwell. And since then,
18: time has healed a lot.
2: This is ABC News.
19: The WKBK News continues. Here's Kelsey Johnson.
16: Keene residents will have another chance to weigh in on the proposed Gilbo Avenue Solar Pavilion. Revised conceptual designs will be presented based on feedback from July's community sessions. Residents will be able to ask questions and fill out a brief feedback form to indicate which concept they prefer. The next community engagement session is Wednesday, September 16th at 6 p.m. at Cohen Hall in the Keene Public Library. The Keene Family YMCA is hosting their annual Veterans Expo this weekend with lots of resources for veterans and their families. CEO Mick Bloom says there will be several people there to provide services and information.
20: Yeah, I mean, as we know, veterans are awarded so many different benefits from their years of service. Some of those benefits can be tough to navigate. So we have vendors and organizations that come that work specifically with vets to help them navigate those challenges, make sure they get the benefits they deserve. And, you know, we've got from the VA to several different organizations coming. So we're really excited.
16: The expo runs from 10 to 1 at the YMCA on Summit Road in Keene on Saturday. It's free and open to the public and will include free lunch and haircuts for veterans, raffle prizes, and family-friendly activities. Bloom discussed the event Thursday morning on WKBK's Good Morning program. Your money now and sports are next. 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
22: I'm Nicole Murray with Your Money Now. All eyes are on the upcoming Consumer Price Index reading for August, which is due out later this morning. Dow Jones economists anticipate a 0.4% increase on a monthly basis and an annual rate of 3.4%. Experts say this pivotal report will factor into the Federal Reserve's decision on interest rates next week. Anthropic said it has blocked efforts by bad actors to use its artificial intelligence models for malicious activities such as cyber attacks, surveillance, and research that could have led to biological weapons. The company said it has added stronger safeguards in its latest models to restrict biological research that could also be used to make weapons. The CEO of an ant-backed humanoid robotics startup has published a letter to OpenAI in Chinese that raises questions about technical and design similarities between the two companies. Joylin leader Zhu Renji added that the startup has started the process of filing a lawsuit. Futures have jumped. That's your money now.
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16: 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AJ Brown has a high ankle sprain and will miss several games, a person with knowledge of his injury told the Associated Press on Thursday night. Brown committed

anywhere from 3 to 6 games, depending on the way his ankle responds to treatment. Keene State Volleyball picked up a 3-set win over Nichols College Thursday night. The Owls had a strong night on offense with 31 kills and just 6 errors. Colleen Frazier led the team with 7 kills. Bella Bacon and Delia Ryan combined for 7 aces. The Owls are now 3-2 and will play at Mount Holyoke Saturday at noon. And Keene High has 3 teams in action today. The football team hosts Nashua North at 6:30 tonight, and the girls' field hockey team has both its varsity and JV teams playing at Bedford with games at 5:30. It's 54 degrees outside our West Keene studios at 7:37. In the WKBK News Center, I'm Kelsey Johnson.

0: 7:37, time to check the forecast, not just for today, but right through the weekend. We hear it's going to be very, very nice. Phil Spivak is with us on the line. He's going to give us a number best representing the weekend, scale of 1 to 10, 10 being wonderful, 1 being head for cover. Your weather brought to you, as always, by the service centers at Monadnock Ford on Route 12 in Swansea and on the roundabout in Brattleboro. Happy Friday, Phil. We'll get to the number in a second. Right now, even today looks pretty good. Yesterday, a little hot and humid, but today's off to a good start.
1: Yeah, not exactly another long weekend, but a nice lead into the weekend anyway. Mostly sunny today. We'll get into the low 70s. Clear tonight, 49. Cool start to the day tomorrow, but a nice afternoon. Both day and night, where we should be this time of year. Around 75 tomorrow with the sunshine. Clouds roll in later day. Some showers at night. Showers into early Sunday. Sunday not a washout, but at least we start with a few showers. High 74. The early week, absolutely gorgeous. Mostly sunny both Monday and Tuesday. Temperatures, though, cooler. Upper 60s to low 70s.
0: On Monday, we may not even hit 70.
1: No, it should be should come up just short. So we'll say 66. So definitely, each one of these fronts that comes through gets a little drier, a touch cooler. And this one, really, we're going to feel that Monday afternoon.
0: Yeah, when you talk about the fronts, and you told us this was going to happen yesterday, it was, by the time I left the radio station midday, it was hot. It was humid. Yeah. You could actually feel, even though it wasn't, 90, it was, I think, up around, maybe 75, 78, something like that. But you could just feel it. And then later in the afternoon, you said that the wind would come through and, blow the humidity away, and it did. It cooled down a little bit, and the wind, I don't know what the peak gusts of wind were. It wasn't a hurricane or anything, but it was a great change and made it much more comfortable outside. And just like you had predicted, it would get rid of that humidity. What's the timing? We know that today is going to be pretty darn nice, mid-70s with a lot of sun. Same for tomorrow. And I know I bugged you about this yesterday. But when do things start to go south a little bit on Saturday afternoon, Saturday night? And how long does that continue into Sunday?
1: I'm not too concerned for Saturday afternoon. No, we should be okay through the day, even the evening, most likely okay for Saturday. So with the clouds start to increase, I wouldn't be surprised to see still a mostly sunny sky for many of us through the middle part of the afternoon. So the cloud cover slowly increases. By the time we get to mid-evening, though, the clouds are here. It looks like toward midnight or even after midnight, showers pick up through the late night is when they get heaviest. They still may linger a little bit into Sunday morning. We'll say mid-morning, things should really wind down. Most likely by noon, most of the showers are over. Even before that, for many of us, the significant showers are over, and just a few spotty showers pop back up from there. So the afternoon should be fine for Sunday. The morning hour is a little dicey.
0: All right. And again, so midnight to about 10 in the morning, and then things will start to improve. By Sunday later in the afternoon, will we have sun, and how clear will the skies be by then?
1: We'll have some sun. I don't think we'll get it into full clear out, because there's still going to be another little system that hangs around Sunday night into Monday, keeps that cloudiness from fully breaking through. I'm going to call it partly to mostly sunny, because for at least part of the time we're there. We may break out to half sun, a little more than half sun for the afternoon, so certainly not bad. Monday, a little bit of that cloud cover lingers, so Sunday night to the thicker cloud. But we'll say at least some sun, if not a couple of hours of good sun late day.
0: Very good. And then Monday and Tuesday, the start of the work week. Everybody's back to work, but the beginning of next week, really, really, looks great. We mentioned temperatures not even getting into the 70s, maybe Monday, but Tuesday, sunny mid-70s. How long does that continue into the week next week?
1: The sunshine looks like Wednesday and Thursday look good as well.
0: Nice.
1: The cooler temperatures, though, are gone by Tuesday. That's it. We're back above normal, mid and upper 70s for Wednesday and Thursday.
0: All right. What about nighttime temperatures? If we don't even crack 70 during the day Monday, how cold does it get Monday night into Tuesday?
1: I'm so glad you asked, because that is actually the coolest night. We'll say at least 44.
0: Ooh.
1: I'm going to click here just to see what our models are saying. They're saying that's pretty tight range, but the chances there for certainly some low 40s, pretty good bet. And I don't think 30 is going to be too common. We should those should be really the exception, but low 40s, yeah, cool start to Tuesday.
0: Yeah, well, I still like to wear shorts right up until November 1st to work, so I'm going to be a little on the chilly side. We have a person on the phone line, might have a weather question for you for the weekend. Thanks for holding on. You're on with the weatherman. Good morning.
2: Good morning, guys. Jamestown, Rhode Island, Sunday, Monday, and Tuesday.
0: Sunday, Monday, Tuesday, down in Rhode Island. Is this really nice weather, Phil, region-wide? What's it going to be like down there for the end of the weekend and the start of the work week?
1: Yeah, pretty similar. The shower is coming in like a little bit later. Saturday, later afternoon, evening, the chances there. Sunday, some of that lingers and might linger a little bit longer on Sunday. That'd be the concern into midday Sunday, but not concerned beyond that. It should be pretty universally across the Northeast sunny for Monday and Tuesday. Probably a little warmer than those mid-60s, but not by much.
0: All right.
1: Likely, just taking a quick look here, I'd say right around 70.
0: All right, so pretty similar to around here.
2: Sure.
0: There you go.
2: Thank you so much.
0: Yeah, that's some good news.
2: Sure,
0: appreciate it an awful lot. WKBK, you're on with Phil. Good morning.
3: Yeah, New Boston tomorrow.
0: New Boston, New Hampshire.
3: Yeah.
0: Not too far from here. Is this all for the whole state, the same sort of weather that we're having here in that part of the state tomorrow, Phil?
1: Yeah, the high that's overhead is pretty strong. Let me flip maps here and see where it is today. It's still sitting over the Great Lakes for now, so it's going to pivot along. We'll all get into the same increasing clouds tomorrow afternoon. So the next 3 days, yeah, pretty consistent.
0: All around here. We appreciate that phone call. All right, Phil, a number. 10 would be super duper. 1, super duperly bad. So what do you think for the weekend for a number? What would you give it?
1: I can't give it a 10 because even though Saturday is really nice, so we have that rain possible Sunday. So we'll say we've got that chance for the morning hours, which is about a quarter of the weekend. We'll carve out, so we'll give it a 7 just on that that Saturday and early Sunday rainfall. But the days when the sun is out on Saturday, gorgeous. Once that sun starts to break through Sunday afternoon, turns gorgeous again. But we lose a couple of hours, so we'll say 7.
0: Yeah, there you go, because of that percentage and some of Sunday morning folks heading to church and the like, too. I will tell you that Joe gave just about every weekend a 10 regardless. He's a very optimistic person.
1: He is. He's an optimistic guy.
0: Yeah. So, 9 inches of snow. I'll give it a 9. So, Phil, go ahead. And thanks for all your help this week. It's been a pleasure. Go ahead and give us that whole forecast that you got back to back to back.
1: All right, mostly sunny day today. Temperatures are into the low 70s. Tonight, clear sky for 40s. Tomorrow, mostly sunny. Again, there's some cloud cover late day, but I think we can still safely call it mostly sunny for the whole around 75. Then the clouds come in, some showers Saturday night, early Sunday. Through about midday, a chance of showers, and then drying out, clearing out for the afternoon, 74. Maybe a few clouds Monday morning, not lingering much at all. The day as a whole, even by mid-morning, we're mostly sunny. But only mid-60s, and then low to mid-70s on Tuesday with a mostly sunny sky. Cool start to Tuesday with those mid-40s.
0: Very good. Have a really, really good weekend, and you and I will talk again on Monday.
1: Sounds like a plan. Thanks.
0: All right. Great job. Nice weekend. It's a 7. 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

0: 7:51, a little bit early on a Friday morning. If you have good news to share, we'd love to hear from you. Coming up after our 8 o'clock news, I'm going to play for you an interview that took place 25 years ago, the day after the attacks on 9/11. We interviewed a Keene High School graduate, Aaron Proctor, who was in one of the Twin Towers when they were struck on 9/11. It's a very emotional interview. We're going to let you hear that and what took place 25 years ago. In that stead, with normally that time being reserved for our good news segment, we'll share a little good news for you right now. And if you have something to share that's considered good news, give us a call at 603-357-1290. Longtime listener and contributor to the program, our friend Russ, wanted us all to know that his wife and their daughter's birthday is today. Both born on the same day. So happy birthday to the both of them. Relative to 9/11, we remind you again, last night I haven't heard if anybody saw it. Tonight's going to be the clearest night. Saturday night's not going to be clear. But you can look to the north within that 135-mile zone. You should be able to see the twin beams of light being projected up on Mount Washington. It'll be tonight from 8 till midnight. We remind you that you could check that out. Also, somebody sent me this saying, I'm busy preparing for the Federated Church's public fundraising dinner on Friday. It's going to be going on from 5 to 6:30 at the Community House. A Taste of Italy is a delicious Italian buffet featuring meat and vegetable, lasagna, chicken, parm, sausage, salad, various Italian desserts. $20 for an adult, $6 for children, $10 and under free. 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That's going to be happening on tonight at the Federated Church. Also, a reminder, and it's part of our news, Cheshire County Veterans Expo is happening tomorrow at the Keene Family YMCA. It's from 10 till 1. Free haircuts for all veterans. 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Also, a reminder going on this weekend on Saturday and Sunday. Don't forget, it's the River Valley Artisans, a New Hampshire nonprofit art group. They're holding their special event at 15th, a matter of fact, at the Summit Winery in Westmoreland. And you can enjoy all sorts of arts and crafts. There's wine tasting, beer tasting, and more. That's going on both days with the River Valley Artisans. Quick reminder, too, don't forget, next Tuesday at the Rec Center, there's going to be an overview of the upcoming Robin Hood Park renovation, Phase 2 plans. Coming at you, and you can check that out 5:30 up at the Rec on Tuesday. Let's see, WKBK, you're on the radio. Good morning. How are you?
1: Good, Dan. How are you?
0: Excellent. What's on your mind?
1: What a nice stretch of weather.
0: Got a minute. Go ahead. What you got?
1: Quickly, you got an ad running anti Chris Pappas, actually, saying that he represented Amazon in 7. Issues and so on and so forth, dated a lobbyist, married the lobbyist, so on and so forth. I got a flyer in the mail. Chris Pappas is all for the money. Vote for Sununu. It's kind of nasty to start out with in September, but I'm just wondering on that 7 issues with Amazon that he voted, how did he vote? And also, they said he lied about it, that he didn't represent them or date a lobbyist and represent Amazon's on their behalf. So, again, there's a disclaimer on there saying it wasn't endorsed by anybody. So you don't hear John, Mr. Sununu going, I endorsed this average and I approved it or whatever.
0: Yeah.
1: It's, so obviously there's a disclaimer in there.
0: Yeah.
1: But I'm just wondering, if they're going to start out with nastiness like that already.
0: It was the very next day. It was the very next day. So you're looking for clarification. What those are known as is issue-oriented ads, where special interests or political action committees and the like, they pay for the advertising, they create the advertising, and they send out the message. And you're right, things got got down low and dirty pretty quickly by Wednesday, and the primary was only on Tuesday. Appreciate the call. That's something we could talk about more when you and I get back together on Monday. Appreciate the call. KBK, you're on the radio. Good morning. Hi, are you there?
2: Good morning, Dan. It's Phil.
0: Phil, what do you got?
2: Hey, Dan, it's Phil.
0: Yeah, yeah. Go ahead.
2: I just want to say a very happy New Year to all of our Jewish friends. Tonight starts the celebration of Rosh Hashanah. And Happy New Year to our Jewish community out there.
0: Very good. Phil, by the way, is really great at always keeping me updated on the calendar and things that we should be celebrating. And we appreciate that, too, Phil. Thank you for calling in. 750 News, a very special interview coming up. Don't go anywhere. KBK. Good.
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0: boxing fans, mark your calendars. Ryan Garcia puts his welterweight world title on the line against hard-hitting top contender Conor Benn, plus undefeated Australian superstar Jai Opetaia takes on Noel Michalian. Saturday, December 12th, all live on Paramount+. 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The best part? 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The entire event is included with your Paramount+ subscription. 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
1: Hey, it's Steve Hamill with Ted McGreer from Ted Shoe and Sport, 115 Main Street in downtown Keene. One of the things that separates Ted's from other stores is that when you have products that come through, if you're not really a big fan, you'll take that product, improve it, and put your own label on it.
2: Yeah, you know, we do a lot of product testing, Steve. 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
2: 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So we're ready to go for fall.
1: Ted Shoe and Sport in downtown Keene.
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6: From ABC News, I'm Chuck Severson. Four former presidents and the current vice president expected to gather at Ground Zero in New York City in less than an hour to mark 25 years since the 9/11 attacks. ABC's Whit Johnson at what was Ground Zero.
7: On this 25th anniversary commemoration, moments of silence will be observed, corresponding with the timeline of the attacks, including for the first time a seventh moment of silence to honor those who have died from 9/11 related injuries or illnesses. Family members selected through a lottery will read the names of every single person who died from both the 2001 attacks and the 1993 World Trade Center bombing.
6: President Trump will attend a ceremony at the Pentagon this morning. There will also be a gathering in Shanksville, Pennsylvania for those lost on United Flight 93. ABC's Stephanie Ramos is there.
8: The morning's observance will include wreath lanes near the visitor center, marking the times of each of the attacks in New York City, Arlington, and here in Shanksville. The 40 names of the passengers and crew will be read and bells will ring in remembrance. United Flight 93 left Newark bound for San Francisco with 40 people on board, 33 passengers and 7 crew members.
6: President Trump last night declaring the first Republican midterm convention a wild success, after his running mate, Vice President J.D. Vance, delivered the keynote address talking about voter concerns ahead of the November election. But as ABC's Jay O'Brien points out, what Vance did not touch on was also of note.
9: He didn't make a case for the war in Iran. He instead said to voters, you can disagree with us on that issue and other issues, but you should still vote for us because the alternative, in his view, in Vance's view, is worse.
6: The streak of rain-free days in the Dallas-Fort Worth area has hit 57 with little relief in the forecast. Dry conditions have complicated efforts of crews battling a massive wildfire. 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
1: Man, I love this place. I've been surfing here since I was a kid. Now, seeing my grandson out on the water, it means everything to me. Watching him and taking in the blue waves, the sea breeze, the blurry horizon.
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0: Swiss officials investigating a tour bus crash this morning that killed five people, injuring another 40 after the bus overturned in the Alpine region. Three people remain in serious condition. AI giant OpenAI is reported to be considering slowing down development after several AI firms face increased public concern and congressional scrutiny. ABC's Karen Hua has the details.
3: Anthropic says it blocked several attempts to use its AI to develop biological weapons. In one case, it says a lab outside the U.S. used the model to research a dangerous strain of bird flu and how it could spread to humans. The company says the users tried to hide what they were doing, and the company quickly moved to ban them. Lawmakers on Capitol Hill are calling for safety guardrails.
0: Two sources with knowledge tell ABC News that several U.S. warplanes were damaged in Iran's attack on an airbase in Jordan earlier this week. ABC's Martha Raddatz.
4: President Trump telling News Nation that there was no damage to aircraft in this most recent attack, saying, quote, none whatsoever, no damage, no nothing. In July, three American soldiers were killed in Jordan during an Iranian attack. Isabella Gonzalez, Tyler James Fien, and Angel Rampersad.
0: California filing a lawsuit against changes enacted to the Endangered Species Act by the Trump administration, arguing it threatens some of the state's wildlife. Chuck Sievertson, ABC News.
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7: 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Keene City Council's Finance, Organization, and Personnel Committee is recommending free parking downtown during the downtown infrastructure project. Warren Steinberg, owner of The Perch, brought the recommendation forward as a way to attract business downtown, as he says some customers have been avoiding it due to the construction. He initially requested the free parking in the active construction zone, but expanded it to all of downtown. City officials say the revenue loss would be about $45,000 for the remainder of the construction season, estimated to run through sometime in November. The committee recommended moving forward with a proposal with a suggestion that a committee be formed to address parking in future phases of the project. Councilor Chris Roberts supported the motion, but noted that parking fees would likely need to increase in the future to cover the loss. The matter still needs final approval from the full city council next week. U.S. Senator Maggie Hassan will be in New Hampshire today to mark the 25th anniversary of the September 11th attacks and honor those who lost their lives. At 8, Hassan will speak at a remembrance ceremony and dedication of the new Freedom Memorial in Milford. The memorial includes a steel floor truss recovered from the World Trade Center's South Tower. At 11, she'll speak at Dover's September 11th remembrance ceremony and dedication of its new 9/11 memorial. Then at 7, Hassan will be in Hampton to honor New Hampshire service members who lost their lives during the global war on terror. Business news and sports are next. WKBK News Time is 8:06.
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7: U.S. stocks sank on Thursday after oil prices jumped back to where they were in May. The S&P 500 lost 44 points and will open at 7,591. The Dow Jones Industrial Average dropped 316 points and begins trading this morning at 52,064. And the NASDAQ fell 171 points and opens at 26,081.
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7: Patriots A.J. Brown has a high ankle sprain and will miss several games, a person with the knowledge of his injury told the Associated Press on Thursday night. Brown could miss anywhere from 3 to 6 games, depending on the way his ankle responds to treatment. Keene State Volleyball picked up a 3-set win over Nicholls College Thursday night. The Owls had a strong night on offense with 31 kills and just 6 errors. The Owls are now 3-2 and will play at Mount Holyoke Saturday at noon. And Keene High has 3 teams in action today. The football team hosts Nashua North at 6:30 tonight, and the girls' field hockey team has both its varsity and JV teams playing at Bedford with games at 5:30.
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9: Good morning. A mainly sunny sky today. Temperatures into the low 70s for the afternoon. Clear tonight with a low into the upper 40s. And mainly sunny again for tomorrow. The high mid 70s. Some showers will roll in, though, for Saturday night into Sunday. Could be a couple of thunderstorms. The heaviest shower threat right in the later part of the nighttime. Lingering showers end early Sunday. Sunshine breaks through mid 70s and more sun early week. I'm meteorologist Phil Spivak from the WKBK Weather Center.
7: It's 56 degrees outside our West Keene studios at 809. 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
10: 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Coming up right at 9 o'clock this morning from ABC News, their first hour of the broadcast, once we all realized 25 years ago what was happening. And it's a timeline, event to event to event, a plane hitting a World Trade Center building, then the next tower being hit, then what was going on in Shanksville, Pennsylvania, and at the Pentagon, and then the start of the fall of the towers. As ABC News reported it 25 years ago, as people here in our area were able to listen to it on WKBK starting at 9 o'clock on that Tuesday 25 years ago. The day after everything happened, I had an opportunity to interview a young man, Aaron Proctor, who graduated from Keene High School. He was in one of the World Trade Center buildings, and he lost some of his closest friends on this earth on that day. It's a very emotional interview. His mom was a friend of mine, is a friend of mine, lives in town, works in town. And she contacted me, and told me about what his story was and what was going on. So we had a chance to interview him, after the events of 9/11. I wanted to play that for you, now. And then, we'll get ready to take you down to, Manhattan and the start of the ceremonies at about 8:40 this morning. Again, you're listening to WKBK. And as you'll notice, as this was 25 years ago, this is when we were on AM and AM only at AM 1220 when we were broadcasting, downtown. When we were on Lamson Street. This is some of that interview just under 25 years ago today.
11: And as promised, a very special newsmaker interview. Before we turn the program over to you, I'm going to introduce you to someone who is undoubtedly one of the luckiest men here in America, on the face of the earth, certainly, too, and no stranger to an awful lot of folks, both himself and his family here in the Keene area. With us on the phone line this morning is Aaron Proctor. He's 24 years old. He is a 1995 graduate of Keene High School and is an employee of Garbin Intercapital. Aaron was at the World Trade Center.

0: Center buildings when it was attacked on Tuesday morning. He's now here in Keene at his family's home, and we're happy to have him on the program to tell us the story. Aaron, good morning. Welcome to WKBK's Open Mic.
1: Thank you very much, Dan.
0: Glad that you could join us, and glad that you're here to be able to do that.
1: Yeah.
0: Because I'm sure at one point on Tuesday, you had some of those questions in your own mind about whether or not you'd live to see another beginning. And maybe just start by having you tell us a little bit about the company where you work and where your office was located.
1: Well, Garban at the Capitol, it's actually got several floors in the World Trade Center, but they're not all together. I worked on the 55th floor of Tower Number 2. It's just a trading floor. It's got, you know, we probably have 500 people on our trading floor. I worked directly with 15 brokers there on my desk. When we were sitting there in the morning, and it was just like, you know, drinking coffee, making my first calls when the other plane hit the other tower.
0: You had just started your day. A lot of the employees, was your office, would you say, was full? I mean, most of the people that would normally be there before 9 o'clock were there.
1: It's, you know, the week after Labor Day, which is generally a busy week in finance because everyone's back and starting to get...
0: trying to catch up a little bit.
1: Yeah, you know, the summer's over, back to business kind of mentality.
0: Mm-hmm.
1: And it was right as, you know, we had just gotten there 20 minutes ago, just sat down, got ready for the day. It's pretty much the busiest time of the day.
0: Mm-hmm. So you were there, the office is pretty full, everybody's just settling in after a long weekend, and the first plane, just about 3 minutes before 9 o'clock, hits tower number one.
1: Mm-hmm.
0: You heard it? Did you hear the explosion? Was it more of a feeling? Explain sort of what you experienced when the first plane hit.
1: You heard it, and you felt our whole tower shake, and it was just like this huge amount of pressure. You could just feel it. And we actually, our desk is in the corner, so we have views of both uptown and the Hudson River. And as we looked out uptown, we just saw debris flying off the other building.
0: What was the first thing that went through your mind, Darren? Did you suspect that it was a plane?
1: I thought a bomb.
0: You thought a bomb?
1: Immediately. I thought a bomb. I didn't know which tower, because it shook our tower so much, it could have easily been ours. It took a minute, and we looked out, and there was debris, and we looked up, and the whole tower is on fire up top. And you looked down, and you could see bodies that were just thrown clear on top of other buildings.
0: You could see bodies on top of the roofs of other,
1: yeah,
0: of the nearby buildings?
1: Yeah, there's a lot of buildings lower than those where we were. You know.
0: And what happened next? Did you just say, well, I'm out of here, or?
1: Kind of. There was no instruction from anyone, and nobody really knew what to do. And we kind of just looked at each other and said, let's just go. Let's get out.
0: When you say you looked at each other, who was the person that was with you through this?
1: It was, you know, I worked directly with 15 guys in a round sort of desk. We all worked together. And, you know, nobody took control or anything. We all just kind of knew we should get out.
0: As a group of 15, you said, let's all go together.
1: Yeah.
0: Was there an announcement, and we've heard about the announcement, that said that everything is okay, return to your desk or return to your offices, no need to panic. Did you hear any such announcement?
1: Yeah, well, in the stairwell coming down, we were, you know, kind of taking our time. It wasn't, you know, it wasn't immediate. It was the other tower, and we knew that. And at that point, we had heard it was a plane. Somehow the rumor had been passed, and it was kind of, you know, maybe an accident kind of thing.
0: You thought just a plane heading to LaGuardia or JFK hit the building.
1: Yeah. And we certainly had no way of knowing another plane was coming for our building, so it wasn't a mad dash.
0: Mm. Why did you decide to take the stairway instead of an elevator?
1: You know what, I actually did take the elevator from 55 to 44. It's, you know, a two-elevator system to get to my desk, to my floor. You have to take it up to 44 and then another one to 55. So I actually took the first elevator down to 44, at which point I got in the stairwell. Probably got down to about the 30th floor, between 25 and 30, when they got on the speaker and said Tower 2 was a secure area, everyone remained calm in Tower 2. At which point people kind of got off the stairwell.
0: Some people were got off and started to head back to work?
1: Right.
0: You didn't do that. How come you decided not to do that, you and your 14 coworkers?
1: You know what? At this point, I'd lost all of them. They had taken their own separate routes. There's several stairwells. And I thought about it as these people were getting off, and I just thought, you know what, let me just get outside and just figure it out and see what happened before I go back up. So
0: you're by yourself in the sense that none of your coworkers are with you at this point.
1: Right.
0: All right, so you're on about the 20th floor when the announcement was made that it was secure.
1: Mm-hmm.
0: What happened next?
1: Not even 5 minutes later, we just heard the biggest crash. It sounded like the whole building just cracked.
0: And you're still in the stairwell?
1: Yeah. Oh. And I was thrown across the stairwell, and the doors just flew open and slammed shut. And at that point, you knew that this was big, like there was something going on. And it was no longer a lazy walk down. It was a sprint.
0: How many other people were with you in the stairway?
1: There was quite a few. It wasn't shoulder to shoulder, but you couldn't go full speed because you'd be on top of somebody.
0: Right, meaning that you had to go at everybody else's speed.
1: Right.
0: I imagine after the collision with your building, everybody then stepped up the pace quite a bit.
1: Absolutely.
0: Anybody yelling, screaming, or were people fairly calm?
1: At that point, there was a lot of yelling, and there was, some of the women were crying. I can't really remember in detail that part of it, because all I was thinking was just get out. Mm-hmm.
0: All right, what happens next?
1: Eventually got to the point where I got outside and just kept, I sprinted east towards the East River. Because I wasn't thinking where I was going. I probably got three or four blocks away and realized I had some friends and I had an office over on Pearl Street. So I ran over there just to use their phones and tell people I got out. And I got there and got a hold of my parents just in time to watch the whole thing come down.
0: Tower number one?
1: Actually, you know, my tower was the second one to get hit, but the first one to fall.
0: Okay. So, you were on the phone with your mom, weren't you, when that happened?
1: Yeah.
0: Do you remember? Tell us your impression when you saw the building coming down. Could you believe what you were seeing?
1: No. I mean, was it really? It was just so loud and so big, and just watching the clouds of smoke coming down the street. Must have been 60 miles an hour, this cloud of debris and smoke. And I almost, ducked below the desk I was talking at because I didn't know if this was coming fast enough to break these windows. I had no idea.
0: Were you up high in that particular building? Were you down lower?
1: I was on floor 28, that building.
0: So after leaving a high-rise that just got hit by a plane, you went back up into another high-rise?
1: Yeah.
0: Did your mom scold you for that?
1: I don't remember.
0: So you're on the phone, Aaron, and you see your building fall.
1: Mm-hmm.
0: And you realize that you left with a group of 15 or so coworkers, but also other coworkers had probably stayed behind, that they didn't have the same reaction that you did.
1: Right. You know what, actually, I've been on the website, and my company has actually had a miraculous survival rate. I think all but two. My company have been accounted for.
0: All right. You watch the building fall. You're afraid. You see the debris. You see the smoke. You see the fire. Before you got to that building when you were running, were people running towards you as if they were heading to the buildings to help? Were there a lot of other people running away in the same direction? Was debris coming down around you? What was the scene as you were heading those four blocks?
1: It was people were in awe. It looked like all the other buildings had emptied out. And people were standing in the street just watching this and not believing what they were seeing. And not everyone was running away. And I was. I was just getting away from it. And if they stood there long enough to watch it crumble, they were the ones that you saw that looked like snowmen that were covered in debris. Because they couldn't believe what they were seeing.
0: Were you still in that building? You're on the phone with your mom. You got disconnected shortly after that when the building came down, right?
1: Yeah, the phones were were very patchy. It was very hard to get through, and you'd

0: get cut off very quickly.
1: Okay. So you're on the phone. You got cut off from your mom. What happens next?
0: It was just waiting. At this point, I'm watching the TV and seeing the replay of what it was that I felt, and I was amazed. I couldn't believe it, that the tower even actually withstood a plane hitting it, going that fast, that big of a plane. And I've replayed it, that 18-minute lag between the first tower and the second tower. That's what got me down to the 30th floor, those 18 minutes.
1: When you were watching the video, and it's the same video everybody else was watching, you see the fire in the first tower, then mm-hmm. you literally see the plane crash into the second.
0: Mm-hmm.
1: Were you able to identify by those photos roughly where your office was in the building?
0: I'm on the 55th floor, and there's 110 floors, so if you can just pinpoint the middle of the tower, that's right where I was.
1: Yeah, and that would be in view of where the second plane hit. That hit a little farther down on the building.
0: Yeah.
1: You stayed for how long at the office building on Pearl Street?
0: I stayed there I've had a real tough time putting everything in a time frame.
1: Mm-hmm.
0: I'm going to guess maybe an hour and a half I sat there and just waited for debris to settle because I didn't want to breathe it in.
1: Was there any concern or fear in the building that you were in or in that office that it was in jeopardy either from another plane or from debris or fire or because of the other towers coming down that it would impact your building, building that you were in?
0: You know what? I almost felt like it was the safest place to be because I was far enough away that it wouldn't get hit by a building falling. I certainly didn't want to be out there in a cloud of what now has been asbestos.
1: Yeah.
0: I didn't know that then, but I mean, it was safer to be up there with a phone access and a TV to know exactly what to do.
1: Right.
0: You know.
1: You could or couldn't have left right after the building fell. Would you have been able to get outside, or was the smoke and everything too thick to allow you to do that?
0: No, you couldn't. You couldn't see out our window when it collapsed. It looked like nighttime.
1: Really?
0: Yeah.
1: So your mom is on the phone with one of her sons. She knows this is going on. The phone goes dead.
0: Mm-hmm.
1: So I imagine she's panicking quite a bit. How long did it take before you could get back in touch with your mom?
0: I think we kept in touch maybe every 20 minutes or half hour or so.
1: So you were able to get back in touch with her fairly quickly.
0: It took a lot of dialing and redialing to get outside line.
1: When you finally left after about an hour and a half, explain how you left and where you went.
0: We took a couple towels and we cut them in half. I left with another guy. We wet the towels and wrapped them around our heads and walked from what was Pearl Street. We ended up walking for 2 hours up to 59th Street. At that point, the trains were working up there at that far uptown.
1: But you had to walk 2 hours from the location where you were at Pearl Street, four blocks mm-hmm. from the World Trade Center buildings,
0: mm-hmm.
1: To find a train that was moving. And you live where, on the Upper East Side?
0: Yeah.
1: And you had to, so you had to walk 2 hours just to get transportation back to where you lived. And you went back to your apartment.
0: Yep.
1: All right. A couple of questions. You'd worked there a couple of years. In that time, had you been taught or trained or told about evacuations? Did they do drills or anything like that? Because we do understand that the World Trade Centers, after the 1993 bombings, had increased security. And we're also told that they were two of the most secure buildings when it came to passage in and out of the buildings. But had you ever drilled or practiced and been told what to do in the case of an emergency?
0: Not in the time that I've been there.
1: Mm. No. So you weren't familiar with what would be an escape plan or anything like that?
0: No, but you know what? They were so good in that building, the people that worked there. That's amazing, because they were standing there in the hallway just directing people, and they weren't rushing for their lives. They were sitting there pointing people in the direction.
1: When you left, and I go, again, I realize that things are sort of a blur, but when you were running out of Tower 2, was there already a lot of fire personnel and emergency personnel surrounding the buildings?
0: I don't...
1: You don't remember seeing any?
0: I think the mad rush for the firemen when they first got on the scene is they rushed up the other tower. This is what I'm putting together from what I'm seeing and hearing on TV and stories. I think that was... They concentrated on that tower and didn't realize the other tower was going to get hit. Obviously, didn't know that was coming.
1: Mm. Since this has happened, and we're going to talk about your relationships in a moment to some of the people in both of the buildings, how much did you spend much time that day or later that afternoon trying to contact some of the friends? For example, you began the story telling us about the 15 guys that you left with.
0: Mm-hmm.
1: Did they all make it out, do you know?
0: Yeah, all 15 were accounted for it by about 9 o'clock that night. I had talked to all of them.
1: And people keeping in mind, too, that phone service was intermittent. Cellular mm-hmm. phones were out for the most part, a lot of them anyway, because yeah. of the antennas being right on your buildings.
0: Right.
1: Did you spend a fair amount of time calling around to find out about people in Tower 1 and Tower 2?
0: Yeah, you tried to call. I basically called the people I was with just to make sure that we got out, and that took me till 9 at night to do that.
1: To find them all.
0: Right.
1: Why do you think you decided to leave?
0: I don't know. I have no idea. It was just an instinct, and that was just, you just did it. I didn't want to stay, and, you know, it's mm-hmm. nothing I can put into words. I don't know why I left.
1: I wanted you to talk a little bit, and your mom shared a little bit of this with us. And by the way, your mom is Nancy Proctor. You worked and had a lot of friends in Tower 2 where you worked, but I understand that Tower 1, the one that was hit first initially,
0: mm-hmm.
1: Now you had an awful lot of good friends in that building, too.
0: Yeah, I had, between me and my girlfriend, a lot of friends. We stayed up last night and wrote out the immediate people, the ones that we're with on a regular basis, the people we've seen in the last week. People that have been in our wedding parties, our friends and stuff, and we wrote them out, and these are the people that we're still waiting to hear from. Yeah.
1: There are still some people that are missing.
0: Oh, absolutely. There's, we have a list of 18 here. Matt O'Mahony, Glenn Wall, Tim Byrne, Pete Chalinas, Tom Collins, Charlie Gray, Matt O'Shea, Sean Logano, Chris Coleman, Chris Mello, Lou Perella, Howard Ragnarsson, Pete Mulligan, John Meany, Sean McAleen, Chris Clark, Ward Haynes, and Justin McCarthy as the list that we came up with last night.
1: Did they all work in a similar location, Aaron?
0: A lot of these guys worked for Cantor Fitzgerald, which is actually where my girlfriend worked for 3 years, so she knew these people very well.
1: That is the business that there was interviews both on with Connie Chung on ABC and also on NBC mm-hmm. with the CEO of that company, fairly young man,
0: mm-hmm.
1: That he wasn't there that day. He dropped off his 5-year-old to kindergarten. Is that's the same company, right?
0: That's the same one, yeah.
1: And have you had a chance to see one of the interviews with him?
0: I just saw one briefly right before our interview.
1: Okay.
0: I just saw something brief on TV.
1: Are you surprised, knowing the sort of people that work there, and if you heard this part of the interview, that bond trading resumed yesterday, and that after talking with his employees, he's insisted, the ones that remained, that they just take as much time off as they want, and they all agreed that they wanted to get back to work and be together. Does that surprise you with that group of people?
0: I don't really know. I don't know. How do you agree for this many people? I don't know how you do it. When one, you know, you have a best friend who dies, it's absolutely a tragedy, but you know how to grieve, I think. When you lose everyone you've sat next to, I'm not sure there's a right or wrong thing to do, and I think you just do it. Do whatever.
1: You're heading back to New York tomorrow.
0: Uh-huh.
1: What are you going to do when you get there?
0: Well, I have to get in touch with work, obviously, and just figure out where we proceed from there. And it'll be a couple weeks where we're going to funerals. And then it's not going to be a fun place to be for a long time.
1: As far as the business and the job side of things,
0: yeah.
1: What do you know about that? We know of complete businesses that are gone. That are literally gone.
0: Mm-hmm.
1: What have you been able to find out about what's going to happen with the company that you work for?
0: Our company is actually very big. It's an international company, so. We're certainly solvent, and what they're going to do is find temporary locations for each desk. It may not be in the same building, but our desk is going to, they're going to find room for us somewhere in Manhattan or New Jersey just to work out of until they can find a building to permanently.
1: Yeah, and they'll continue to take care of you up until you start working again.
0: Yes, they told us everyone would be paid. That's terrific. No interruption.
1: That's terrific. We appreciate your time, Aaron. In closing, anything else that you want to say regarding this incident, your friends, your family, about the regard of life, that I remember what it's like to be 25 and, you know, the world is your oyster, and then something like this happens.
0: Mm-hmm. I'm not sure that I can say anything more than read those people's names, because that's how it's going to affect me, and I'm going to watch a lot of these fathers watch their kids grow up with their widowed mothers. And these were better, you know, good friends of ours. And, you know, how do you picture yourself at a birthday party with your five best friends not there?
1: Aaron Proctor of Keene. He's a 1995 graduate of Keene High School and played hockey here in Keene. Had been working for the last 2 years down in New York City, and is one of the lucky ones who listened, I guess, to his conscience, was able to get out of one of the World Trade Center towers, the second building, after the first one was hit, and has lost, presumably, some very close individuals and friends of his. And we want to let you know, Aaron, that all our prayers, I think, here in the Monadnock region are with you and are with your friends and those folks who are currently looking for your friends. And we appreciate your time for joining us on Open Mic. I know it's not an easy thing for anybody to talk about. We appreciate it, Aaron. Hold the line for me just a second, okay?
0: Sure.
1: And good luck to you. 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
3: The second that I heard the noise, I knew a disaster was about to happen. I dove away from the window. As soon as the explosion hit, I looked right back at it. The fire and smoke was just beginning to billow. Within 10 seconds, the ball of fire had visually engulfed the whole north side, the whole upper north side of the tower.
4: And then we saw smoke coming out, and everybody started running out, and we saw the plane on the other side of the building, and there was smoke everywhere, and people are jumping out the windows. Over there, they're jumping out the windows, I guess, because they're trying to save themselves. I don't know.
5: Today, we've had a national tragedy. Two airplanes have crashed into the World Trade Center in an apparent terrorist attack on our country.
3: Right. Oh, my God.
6: Oh.
3: The next building
6: is another
3: blew
6: one.
3: Up. Oh, my God. Oh, my God.
6: Another plane just flew
3: I
6: in.
3: Feel a hit. The explosion is incredible. Oh, my God.
7: Oh, my gosh. Oh, oh my gosh. Oh, my gosh.
5: The victims were in airplanes or in their offices. Secretaries, businessmen and women. Military and federal workers, moms and dads.
8: First thing I wanted to do was to get my kids home.
5: Friends and neighbors.
9: He said, I'm on a flight, United Flight 93, from Newark to San Francisco, and there are three guys that have taken over the flight, and they say they have a bomb.
5: Thousands of lives were suddenly ended by evil, despicable acts of terror.
10: What happened? What happened, Allegra?
9: Something just blew up.
11: We've been attacked like we haven't been since Pearl Harbor.
12: It's a lot. A lot of firefighters and a lot of police officers. And I don't know that it's a lot.
13: Big explosion happened. Some guy came out. His skin was all off. I helped him out. This is him all over.
14: Oh, it's hard to put it into words, and maybe one doesn't need to.
13: There's people jumping out of windows. I've seen at least 14 people jumping out of windows. So it's horrific. I can't believe this is happening.
14: Both trade towers, where thousands of people work, on this day, Tuesday, have now been attacked and destroyed.
9: I got on the phone. I heard Mark's voice. He said, Mom, this is Mark Bingham. And said, I just wanted to let you know that I love you. I told him, we love you, Mark.
15: This is an enemy who preys on innocent and unsuspecting people, then runs for cover.
14: There is simply no way to accurately describe the emotion this evokes.
16: 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Flight 11 crashed into the North Tower. 9:03 a.m., Flight 175 crashed into the South Tower. 9:37 a.m., Flight 77 crashes into the Pentagon. And at 10:03, Flight 93 crashed into the ground in Shanksville, Pennsylvania. In just a couple of minutes, we're going to take you live to ABC News and Lower Manhattan, where ceremonies commemorating this day will begin. Coming up right at 9 o'clock again, we are going to play from ABC News the first hour of coverage, really starting at about 9 o'clock on that day 25 years ago. The timeline, you'll hear it as they're reporting live and everything that happened over the course of that hour. We'll have that for you in just a moment. 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We'll go live to New York next.
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20: We just got a report in that there's been some sort of explosion at the World Trade Center in New York City.
21: There is one report, as of yet unconfirmed, that a plane has hit the World Trade Center.
22: Oh my God!
23: Oh,
22: the next building
23: there's
22: just
23: another
22: blew
23: one.
22: Up! Oh my God!
24: Today we've had a national tragedy. Two airplanes have crashed into the World Trade Center in an apparent terrorist attack on our country.
25: It was about 9:35, and I was looking out our 12th floor windows, and I watched this look like a commuter plane, two engines come down from the south. Real low, proceed right on and crash right into the Pentagon.
26: A very unusual thing as we are boarding Air Force One. They have bomb squads out here checking all of our gear a second time to make sure there is nothing smuggled on board.
27: It's Linda Douglas on Capitol Hill. We've just been told that the Capitol is being evacuated.
28: It's Martha Raddatz. They have now issued an evacuation order at the State Department. There are no planes taking off in the entire country. Planes are allowed to land. No planes are taking off in the entire country.
29: Let's go to the Trade Tower again, because, John, we now have a... What do we have?
30: The second building that was hit by the plane has just completely collapsed. The entire building has just collapsed.
31: One of the towers, one of the huge 110-story towers of the World Trade Center, has collapsed.
32: Problem at the North Tower, Peter.
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32: seems to be coming down.
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32: The second tower.
33: Both trade towers, where thousands of people work, on this day, Tuesday, have now been attacked and destroyed.
34: Today, our fellow citizens
0: our way of life, our very freedom came under attack in a series of deliberate and deadly terrorist acts. None of us will ever forget this day, yet we go forward to defend freedom and all that is good and just in our world.
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2: Good morning. Today marks a quarter of a century since America lost its innocence. 25 years since the 9/11 terror attacks. Ceremonies in Lower Manhattan and the Pentagon getting underway right now. You can hear arriving at the site of what was Ground Zero. Firefighters, police officers, and Port Authority police in a ceremony as they arrive with a flag that flew over the World Trade Center. You're about to hear a moment of silence and bells in Manhattan marking the moment American Airlines Flight 11 hit the North Tower of the World Trade Center.

In Lower Manhattan, the Brooklyn Youth Chorus performing the national anthem. Many in attendance saluting, many members and former members of the FDNY, the NYPD, and the Port Authority Police as the members of the chorus there were performing. We are now moments away from the first bell sounding in the moment of silence when American Airlines Flight 11 hit the World Trade Center. Then we're going to hear bells again when United Flight 175 hit the South Tower. Then again when American 77 hit the Pentagon. 25 years later, a generation has grown to adulthood not having lived through the events of 9/11. Now the moment that American 11 hit.

A moment of silence in Lower Manhattan. Around New York, the bells are sounding on churches at this moment. Hard to hear at the site of Ground Zero. But it is silence as four former presidents, all living presidents, are at the site. Joe Biden, George W. Bush, Barack Obama, Bill Clinton, along with former Secretary of State Hillary Clinton, all in attendance. As the names of those who died that day. 2,983 men, women, and children killed at the World Trade Center aboard Flight 93. Those killed in the 1993 World Trade Center bombing. Their names will be read as well today. For the first time, there will be an additional moment of silence being held after the reading of the names, set to begin in a few moments, to remember those who have since died from 9/11-related illness and injury. Many in the crowd today, they are holding up photos of their loved ones who were lost 25 years ago today when terror struck the United States, when innocence was lost. You hear the bagpipes as the American flag is carried out of the area where the

0: Bells told a moment ago. Now, for all of us, daily life was molded by the events of this day 25 years ago. The experience at the airport today, the Department of Homeland Security, all a product of 9/11, constant fight against terrorism, deep push of patriotism that followed the events of this day. We take you back now to September 11th, 2001, as it all began. Here's ABC's Aaron Katursky.
1: On September 11th, 2001, 19 hijackers boarded four separate flights, American Airlines Flight 11 and United Airlines Flight 175 departing Boston, American Airlines Flight 77 departing Washington, D.C., and United Airlines Flight 93 departing Newark. All four were bound for California, ensuring each would be loaded with a large amount of fuel.
2: American 11, if you hear Boston Center, recontact Boston Center on 127.82. That's American 11, 127.82.
1: The chaos in the air began 20 minutes after takeoff. American Flight 11 was hijacked.
3: The flight attendant is advising our reps that the pilot, everyone's been stabbed.
1: Flight attendant Betty Ong called to report that something wasn't right.
4: The cockpit's not answering. Somebody's stabbed in business class. And I think there's mace that we can't breathe. I don't know. I think we're getting hijacked.
1: 5 minutes later, a hijacker meant to make an announcement to those on the plane, but hit the wrong button, keying his mic to ground control.
2: Is that American 11 trying to call?
5: Buddy, we have some planes. Just stay quiet and you'll be okay. We're returning to the airport.
2: And who's trying to call me here? American 11, are you trying to call?
5: Nobody moves. Everything will be okay. If you try to make any move, you'll danger yourself and the airplane. Let's stay quiet.
1: The next 2 hours changed the world as we know it.
6: We have another missing airplane. There were airplanes that were starting to fly around in the sky that wasn't talking to anybody.
1: At the time, Frank Hatfield managed air traffic control for the FAA in New York.
6: So you're missing more airplanes. That tells you right away, this is no coincidence, not major air carriers. You don't lose major air carriers in the sky.
1: At the National Security Council, Roger Cressy began to worry.
7: At the time, we thought there might have been as many as 11 planes hijacked.
8: He turned his transponder off, so we don't have a definitive altitude for him. We're just going by, they seem to think that they have him on a primary radar, they seem to think that he is descending.
1: The first target, the North Tower of the World Trade Center.
9: World Trade Center number one. Okay, what's going on? Okay, she said a passenger airplane hit the World Trade Center above the 85 floor, 85th floor.
10: An airplane on the building?
9: Right.
10: Oh.
9: World Trade Center.
11: We just had a plane crash into level four of the World Trade Center, transmit a second alarm, and start relocating companies into the area.
12: Anybody know what that smoke is in Lower Manhattan?
13: I'm sorry, say again?
12: A lot of smoke in Lower Manhattan.
13: A lot of smoke in Lower Manhattan?
12: Out of the top of the World Trade Center building, a major fire.
1: 17 minutes later.
14: You have a second plane into the other tower of the tower of the Trade Center, major fire.
1: Plane number two crashed into the South Tower.
15: Oh, my God.
1: This is how Good Morning America described it.
16: That looks like a second plane.
15: I did not see a plane go in. That just exploded.
16: We just saw another plane coming in from the side.
17: This is Gopher 06. It looks like that aircraft crashed into the Pentagon, sir.
1: The third plane struck the Pentagon at 9:37. By then, passengers aboard United 93 knew what was going on. There were more than three dozen calls from the plane after it was hijacked.
18: United 93, understand, have a bomb on board. Go ahead.
1: A group of passengers stormed the cockpit to take control of the plane before it hit its intended target in Washington.
19: United 93, have you got information on that yet?
20: Yeah, he's down.
19: He's down?
20: Yes.
19: When did he land? Because we had confirmation.
20: He did not land.
1: Flight 93 ended in a field in Pennsylvania.
21: Chief, they're advising the plane went down in the Shanksville area.
1: Back in New York, amid the chaos outside,
22: we're on the 43rd floor.
1: Firefighters climbed a World Trade Center stairwell to reach those trapped.
23: What floor are you on, Scotty?
22: 54.
23: All right, keep making your way up. We're behind you.
24: Callisto Anaya Jr.
1: Firefighters kept climbing up to try and save others. When the twin towers of the World Trade Center came down, 343 members of the FDNY were killed. So were 37 Port Authority police officers and 23 NYPD officers. Their memories are alive 25 years later, So are those of the hundreds of other first responders who died the last quarter century of illnesses related to their service on 9/11. Aaron Katursky, ABC News, New York.
0: Today is an emotional day for so many, the families of those who didn't come home on September 11th, 2001, and those who did come home and saw things they should have never seen that day, living through moments of pure terror. Now the names are being read of the 2,983 men, women, and children who were killed at the World Trade Center on Flight 93, at the Pentagon, and at the World Trade Center bombing. The names being read. Let's listen.
2: I wish you could celebrate my birthday with me tomorrow. Please continue watching over us and know we all love and miss you. God bless America.
3: And my grandfather and my namesake, Andrew Ira Rosenblum. Grandpa Andrew, me and my brothers, Maddie and Teddy, hear so much about you. You blessed us with the Nixon. This year we got our first championship, Nixon 5. You also cursed us with the Jets. We're still waiting on that one. We never got to meet you. We'll always remember you. We love you. God bless America.
0: You can hear the changes in the generations there, that now it's grandchildren talking about their grandparents who died that day. Yo-Yo Ma has been performing behind them.
4: Apollo.
0: There is a ceremony getting
4: Faustina
0: underway at the Pentagon
4: Apostle
0: as well.
4: Junior.
0: Listen back
4: Frank
0: in the ground zero.
4: Thomas Aquilino.
20: Patrick Michael Aranias.
4: David Gregory Arche.
20: Michael George Archinski.
4: Louis Arena.
20: Barbara Jean Araskia.
4: Adam P. Arias.
20: Michael J. Armstrong.
4: Jack Charles Aaron.
20: Joshua Todd.
0: Nearly 3,000 names that will
4: Richard
0: be read
4: Avery
0: over
4: Arano.
0: The next hour or so.
20: Myra
0: as
20: Joy
0: news of the
20: Aronson.
0: Plane into the tower began to
4: Jaffet,
0: arrive in newsrooms
4: Jesse,
0: around the world,
4: Jesse,
0: it
4: R-E-A.
0: Wasn't yet known
20: Carl
0: what was unfolding
20: Francis
0: at this moment
20: Asara.
0: 25 years ago.
4: Michael
0: in those
4: A.
0: early moments, it
4: Aviak.
0: Seemed maybe it was a small plane.
20: Michael
0: not intentional.
20: Edward
0: newsrooms
20: Ashen.
0: Began to hum with activity.
4: Janice
0: phones were
4: Marie
0: ringing.
4: Ashley.
0: Managers were giving orders.
20: Thomas
0: anchors
20: J.
0: and reporters went
20: Ashen.
0: On the air telling Americans what
4: Manuel
0: had happened and
4: o.
0: the response
4: Asatombe.
0: It was underway. But
20: Greg
0: it wasn't yet clear.
20: A.
0: Here at ABC
20: Atlas.
0: News Radio, our anchors go on the
20: General
0: air at the top
20: Thomas
0: of every hour.
20: Atlas.
0: And 25 years
20: James
0: ago, legendary
20: Alfred.
0: Anchor Doug Limerick was on duty
4: U.S.
0: that morning.
4: F.
0: He was anchoring ABC
4: Jr.
0: News Radio as
20: Ezra
0: it became clear Evans. America was under attack.
4: Sandy
0: he sat down now with Stephen Arlene Portnoy,
20: G.
0: our national correspondent, to recount what the morning was like in our very own newsroom.
4: Baucus.
25: Doug Limerick, welcome back to ABC.
26: Thank you, Stephen. It's great to be back. This place is part of my being. It really is. I've 34 years with the network, so.
25: And you were our morning anchor from 1995 until you retired about 20 years later in 2015.
26: That's right.
25: As I reflect on today and on our American history, the last 25 years, I also think of what you did on that day, 9/11/2001, and I think of it in the context of broadcast history, because I can think of a few examples, whether it's the Hindenburg disaster, the JFK assassination, Challenger explosion, and your work on 9/11 to
26: right.
25: depict tragedy in real time. Walk me through what that day was like for you, that Tuesday morning, September 11th, 2001.
26: Tuesday, blue skies, beautiful day. I think that our lead had been economics or something, I'd forgotten. But I was just sitting in the newsroom writing my newscast for the 9 o'clock, and our bureau chief came in and says, look at your monitor. And I looked up, and there was a hole in the side of one of the World Trade Center towers. Mm. And I couldn't believe it. I thought, a small plane surely had hit near the top. I couldn't believe it. I said, my God, what's going on? I guess a pilot has got off course and has gone into the building. So once we established that it was a jet, a passenger jet, I was on the air at 9. I was trying to ad-lib my way around it. My editor, John Newman, we were trying to scrambling. And during that 9 o'clock newscast, a second plane went in. And I had the monitors up above me. And I thought they were videotape of the first one. Mm. Then I realized that both had been hit. I just couldn't believe it. It was unbelievable. So I tried to keep my cool and got through the 9. I've forgotten whether we went by the 9:05 or not, whether we kept going. Mm. At 10:02, I think, I was on the air doing the 10 o'clock. And one of the towers went down.
25: Mm-hmm. 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
0: I'm Douglas.

Limerick. Apparent terrorist attacks in Washington and New York City today. It is right out of a disaster movie, but it is very real. First, a plane crashed into one of the towers of the World Trade Center in Manhattan. Then a few minutes later, an airliner crashed into the other tower. Flames and smoke now being seen. There's been another large plane crashed into one of the towers of the World Trade Center in Manhattan. Then a few minutes later, an airliner crashed into the other tower.

0: fly, as she put it, on a flight path that planes going international normally aren't on, and she saw it nose into the Pentagon.
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2: 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And again, the timelines of the events 25 years ago. 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The events as they unfolded, again, timeline to timeline at this time, 25 years ago today.
3: This is live coverage from ABC News. I'm Jim Hickey. An airplane has crashed into the upper levels of one of the twin towers of the World Trade Center in Lower Manhattan in New York. A tremendous amount of smoke is billowing from the upper levels of that tower. There is a gaping hole. Actually, there are two gaping holes in two sides of that building. Several windows have been blown out. There is no word yet on casualties. We have this eyewitness who told us what he saw.
4: Hello?
5: Hello.
4: Okay, my name is Brian Lutz. I'm about 10 blocks away north of the Empire State of the World Trade Towers. I was looking at the Trade Towers exactly when it happened. I heard this incredibly low noise, and I knew something horrific was about to happen. I dove away from the window, not to be shattered with glass if it was a huge explosion. Within seconds after not having the glass blow into me, I looked back up. There was an incredible billowing wall of fire that shot up, almost obscuring the lower third of the radio tower, which would have been about a 20-story, 25-story ball of flame. The debris falling, it looked like a blizzard coming off the building.
1: Brian?
4: As I look at it now, there's a diagonal angle across the building at about a 45-degree angle, and it looks like just a definite gash. The upper right-hand side looks like it's the corner of a wing that just went straight into the building.
3: Brian, this is Jim Hickey here in New York. Can you tell us, did you actually see the plane as it smashed into the building?
4: The second that I heard the noise, I knew a disaster was about to happen, and I've been in an explosion before and had glass blow in. I dove away from the window. As soon as the explosion hit the north side of the north tower, I looked right back at it. The fire and smoke was just beginning to billow. I screamed for my wife to bring the binoculars. Within 10 seconds, the ball of fire had visually engulfed the whole north side, the whole upper north side of the tower.
3: We're looking now at pictures of that tower, and as Brian Lutz, the eyewitness, explains here, Brian, if you'll just stay with me for a second,
4: yes.
3: There's a great deal of smoke billowing from the tower still. We can see flame coming out from at least two sides of the building. Can't see around to the other side. Brian, were you able to tell us the size of the airplane? Was it a small plane, a commercial plane? Do you have any idea at all?
4: I will tell you from the size of the gash, the wingtip had to be at least 150 to 200 feet wide. Oh, my God!
3: Oh,
4: the next building is
3: another
4: just
3: one.
4: Oh, my God! Oh, my God!
3: Another plane just flew in.
4: I feel the heat. The explosion is incredible. Oh, my God!
3: Another plane, as we were watching.
4: I don't believe this. The second tower has exploded from about the 20 stories below in a gargantuan explosion. Oh, my God, I don't believe it.
3: Brian Lutz there on the scene as we were talking. You just heard it.
4: I was looking at it. The side, the northeast corner has exploded in the most incredible explosion. Flames are flying out of the building. They're 5-10 stories high now. Black billowing smoke. The building corner, the whole entire corner is gone. It's missing.
3: Brian, I don't know if you could see from your vantage point, from we could see that there was actually a second plane which flew into that second tower.
4: No, I'm looking at the tower itself,

0: and nothing. It exploded from the inside out. It's on one, two, three. It's on five floors. It's two separate fires now. One exactly on the corner of the northeast side, and the second one about five stories below it, exactly in the middle of the building.
1: Well, as
0: oh my God,
1: both buildings are now burning at the upper levels. A great deal of smoke now. As we say, as Brian was describing the scene from that first explosion in the first building, we actually saw a second airplane smash into the second World Trade Center building. We could see it from our vantage point.
0: There's a scaffolding hanging right now. I see it. It's just swinging against the building. I have very high-powered binoculars right now. I did not see anything fly into the building. I did not see anything. I am looking directly at both Twin Towers. I can see 50% of the upper stories of the of both Twin Towers. The heat was so immense, I felt it here, and we are about 8-9 blocks from the North Tower and about an additional 400 feet or 300 feet to the South Tower. Both explosions are on the north side of the towers.
1: We are looking at videotape replays now from our studio here, Brian, and we can actually see an airplane, looks like a twin-engine airplane, which approaches the second tower. And I'm trying to get my bearings. It appears that it approached the second tower from a westerly direction and actually smashed into the far side of the building, and flame came billowing out of the east side of the building. And now we have both Twin Towers on fire, a tremendous ball of fire, a huge explosion in the upper levels of the World Trade Center in Lower Manhattan in downtown New York. No indication how it is that two airplanes could smash into this tallest landmark around. The World Trade Centers, of course, are a landmark in New York City that can be seen even on a cloudy day, can be seen for miles and miles around. Brian, can you tell us what's happening where you are right now?
0: Flames are billowing from the north side of the South Tower. And I see the corner is a mass of flame, at least one, two, three, four stories. Then there's no smoke or flame for about 100 feet. And then there's a second two or three story high by about 75 feet wall of flames crawling up the side of the towers.
1: Brian, let me interrupt you just for a second, and let's go now. We have Jerry Hauer.
0: Very noisy here. You have to speak up.
1: Okay, stand by, Brian. We have Jerry Hauer on the line. Jerry Hauer, a terrorism expert, formerly with the city of New York. Jerry, are you with us?
2: I sure am.
1: What are the odds that two airplanes are crashing into the World Trade Center, and this simply be an incredible accident, or is this a terrorism attack?
2: Well, I think it's at this point in time, it's hard to tell what's going on. We really have to evaluate what happened. You know, if there are two planes, it certainly is of concern. I think that we really need to understand what happened before we jump to any conclusions.
1: Jerry, are you aware of any recent threats that have been made? Of course, we're hearing about threats all the time, but anything specifically referring to the World Trade Center or to New York City?
2: No, there have been no specific threats that I know of. You know, we are in an environment right now where things are extremely tense around the world, but there have been no specific threats that I know of against the Trade Center or against New York City.
1: Just to recap, I have Jerry Hauer on the line, a terrorism expert. Two airplanes have crashed into both twin towers of the World Trade Center in Lower Manhattan. One of the planes smashing into the second tower, even as TV cameras and radio and this network were covering this explosion. A tremendous ball of flame, and now huge clouds of dark smoke coming from both towers. And now we have Jerry, if you'll just stand by with me, we have another eyewitness on the line who saw what happened. Could you go ahead, please?

0: Brian, are you still with me?
1: I'm still here. I'm just watching it now. The South Tower is totally in blaze on the south side of the on the northeast corner with the two things. The flames have subsided substantially on the north side of the North Tower. There's a monstrous hole. There's a gigantic 45-degree angle gash. I can see with my binoculars certainly what looks like mechanical equipment in the center of the explosion. It looks like a large tail section, if I'm not mistaken, and I don't want to like presuppose something. My hands are actually shaking, so it's hard to hold these binoculars exactly steadily. The heat of the second was so immense that we felt it come right through our windows, and luckily I knew to open up the windows to allow any explosion, I mean any blast, to pass through, because the window most definitely, in my opinion, might have blown in to our upper floor here. I can see now that there's fire and smoke coming from the north side of the building, and now I see tremendous smoke billowing out of the east side of the building, and this would be the explosion that just occurred.
0: Okay.
1: We're hearing people screaming, get off the streets, get off the streets. There's tremendous crowds here. The activity, people are screaming now, get out of the streets, get out of the streets. I don't know who is screaming, but panic could almost ensue rapidly if this escalates or if another... I can't believe I saw it happen. I did not see a plane.
0: Brian, do you see any casualties, any people being brought out of the building?
1: Are you close at all? I can't see anything below, say, the 60th floor. The only thing that I see for sure, where I know, and I'm a licensed rigger, we do restoration here in the city of Manhattan, I see a scaffolding hanging completely and totally vertical. There's nobody on it. It seems that the fire is just above where the scaffold seems to be swinging right now.
0: All right, that's Brian Lutzer, an eyewitness in Lower Manhattan who actually saw what happened there, this tremendous explosion, two explosions in the World Trade Center. Is Jerry Hauer still with us? Jerry, you're still there, are you not,
2: yes,
0: sir?
2: Yes, sure am.
0: Now, if I recall, the towers were struck by planes once before, weren't they, in 1993?
2: Well, it was close. They had an incident where a plane came close. I don't remember that a plane actually hit the towers, but you might have better recall on that than I do.
0: I remember that there was, I believe, several people were killed and more than 1,000 others were injured. We have no idea of the casualties today here at the World Trade Center, but it's hard to believe that there aren't casualties. I don't know if you're seeing pictures, Jerry, but...
2: Yeah, unfortunately, with something like this, I would imagine there will be, and we'll just have to wait and see as the fire department gets into the building.
0: Now, this happened about 25 minutes ago, no more than a half an hour ago, shortly before... I would say just as the business day is beginning, the World Trade Center, both towers contain thousands upon thousands of people, office workers, stockbrokers, insurance people, all kinds of different offices in the World Trade Center. And we're looking now at gaping holes in both towers in the upper levels. I'm hard-pressed to tell you what floors are affected, but it appears there are several floors. And the second plane that crashed into the second building, Jerry, I don't know if you've seen pictures of it. If you have, do you have any indication of what kind of plane that was?
2: No, at this point in time, it's hard to tell. The smoke seems to be obscuring things, and it's hard to define what's going on up there.
0: Well, remember that the World Trade Center was indeed the focus of an attack by terrorists some years ago when a car bomb was exploded in the basement of one of the Twin Towers, several people were convicted of that bombing, of that terrorist attack. But this has been the first kind of attack like this, if it is indeed an attack and not just an incredible accident where you have two planes crashing into the

0: two of the tallest buildings around in New York, the World Trade Center. To recap, the smoke continues to billow from the upper levels of both floors. It's a clear day in New York City, a cloudless sky, and you can see the smoke, I'm certain, from all states around. We're going to go now to ABC's Peter Jennings, who is also covering this amazing turn of events. Here's Peter Jennings.
1: Lindsey Graham, a witness who was in the building on the phone. Lindsey, can you hear me?
2: Hear you.
1: Can you tell me what you know?
2: Well, I actually, just to clear things up, I wasn't in the building. I was in the World Financial Center, which is directly behind it.
1: Okay.
2: And I was on our part of the building faces the section, the courtyard where the World Trade Center is. So we ran to the window right after we felt this kind of this sonic boom as if it were an earthquake, and something just wasn't right. We ran to the window and somebody yelled, "Oh my God, a plane just flew into the World Trade Center."
1: Is this what we think of as the first one or the second one, Lindsey?
2: It was the first one, because I was actually outside for the second one.
1: And the first one appears to have gone into the Southern Tower, am I correct?
2: Correct.
1: And the second one, did you see the second one?
2: I had my back facing. I was running as fast as I, well, not running, but walking at a brisk pace away from the two buildings when I heard it, and people just start screaming and running.
1: Now, you know the area fairly well working down there. Is 9 o'clock in the morning the time when people have gathered in very large number? People get there earlier, get there later?
2: Yeah, I usually get here a little after 9, and I happen to be here early for a meeting this morning. So, yeah, I mean, you see the general amount of traffic about 9 o'clock. Is that when it happened, right at 9?
1: No, just before and just after 9.
2: Okay.
1: In that there have been two. Can you see outside at the moment as to anything that's happening?
2: I am outside.
1: And where are you and what are you seeing?
2: I am west of the two buildings, looking directly at them, and it's difficult to look at. I'll tell you that much.
1: This is not an area which is easy to reach for emergency services. These two buildings hug the Hudson River. There's only the West Side Drive that comes up there. Is there a large amount of emergency equipment descending on the place?
2: There sure is. As soon as I got out of the building, obviously the first thing you're surrounded by is siren noise everywhere. And you can hear it coming by now, even still.
1: Anything else you know that you'd like to add?
2: Just as I was coming out of the building, I heard somebody sort of ushering people away, and they were saying, "You guys got to get out of here, it's a bomb."
1: Many thanks, Lindsey Graham, who saw this occurring, at least the first, hesitate to call it an attack, the first incident, we'll continue to call it for now, and very much the second one now. That's what it looks like. Both of the towers in the Twin Trade Towers are now on fire. We have no idea whatsoever the measure of casualties inside or the measure of damage inside, though you can only imagine it. The New York City Office of Emergency Management said to us a short while ago they do not know what happened yet. Want to check in very quickly with the President of the United States, John Cochran, who was the President in Florida. John?
3: Peter, as you know, the President's down in Florida talking about education. He got up out of his hotel suite this morning, was about to leave. Reporters saw the White House Chief of Staff, Andy Card, whisper into his ear. Then reporters said to the President, "Do you know what's going on in New York?" He said he did, and said he will have something to say about it later. His first event is about a half an hour at an elementary school in Sarasota, Florida.
1: Thanks, John. John Cochran with the President. President's in Florida today pushing his education reform. It will get wiped off the agenda today in view of this extraordinarily serious accident. For those of you who don't know, the Twin Trade Towers, and it's a popular destination for tourists when they come to New York City. It has financial offices in it. It has government offices. It has lots of access on the top, above where this incident actually occurred, where tourists come. It's one of the great views in New York City, and people gather there, certainly at the foot of the building, fairly early in the morning to be able to go and see it. The two incidents have occurred about two-thirds of the way up. John Miller, we haven't had an aircraft fly into a building in New York, as far as I know, since just after the Second World War when it flew into the Empire State Building.
4: That's right. A B-52 flew into the Empire State Building then, and this is really the first time there's been anything like that since.
1: John, I was listening as you and Chris Isham, the head of our investigative unit, wandered up here to the rim just a short while ago to saying, one of you, I think, this is something they've been waiting to happen. Who are you talking about? What are you talking about?
4: What we were talking about is there's been a great frustration since the bombing of the World Trade Center, which the suspects later told federal authorities were intended to take the building down, that it didn't.

0: larger effect. And U.S. intelligence, FBI people for years have heard that they've always wanted to try and finish that job off, to take the buildings out, and that it was another viable target. Interestingly, ironically, whatever you want to call it, the World Trade Center just hired, 2 weeks ago, the head of the FBI's National Security Division for Counterterrorism in New York to augment and take over their security, pretty much aware of the level of threat that this is as a symbolic target.
1: One of the things that anybody mounting security in the World Trade Center himself will not be able to necessarily appreciate is what has happened at some distance. And there are a couple of reports, speculative at the moment, drifting around, including one on the Associated Press, which says the FBI is investigating reports of a plane hijacking just before the World Trade Center actually crashed. And John McCarthy, our national security correspondent, is with us in Washington. John, what do you know?
2: Peter, we do hear that there was a hijacking, and it is not clear where that hijacking occurred at this point, but it is one of the many things that U.S. officials are scrambling to try to get a handle on at this point.
1: Anything else, John? What happens at the Pentagon at a moment like this? I know everybody springs into action, but what do they do?
2: What happens is there is a particular counterterrorism cell within the Joint Chiefs of Staff that goes into an emergency basis at this point. They're investigating all aspects of air traffic in the area, all intelligence that, as they sift through it, may have given them some indication that something was happening. At this point, though, there were no warnings, they say, this morning. As they go back through this information, they may cull through it and find some clue, but at this point, they believe there was no warning.
1: Thank you.
3: You're listening to live coverage from ABC News. Two planes have crashed into the World Trade Center in Lower Manhattan in New York. I'm Jim Hickey. You were just listening to a conversation between ABC's Peter Jennings and National Security Correspondent John McCarthy. And as Peter reported, the Associated Press is now reporting that officials say the FBI is investigating reports of a plane hijacking just before the crashes, just before the two planes crashed into the World Trade Center. No indication of if there indeed was a hijacking, or if there was, where it came from and where the hijacking took place. We'll correct something we said a little while ago, that there had been a bombing at the World Trade Center in 1993. That is indeed true. It was not by a plane, however. It was the bombing in the basement in the parking garage of the World Trade Center in 1993 that killed six people and injured many others. We still have Brian Lutz with us on the line, who's in Lower Manhattan, where there's a great deal of confusion. Brian heard and saw the explosions and was talking to us when the second plane smashed into the second tower. Brian, can you give us an update of what's happening there right now?
4: It's hard to hear you. There's obviously mass confusion. Flames have now started to erupt from the north tower, both below and to the right of the diagonal gash, and above and to the left of the lower diagonal gash. They're coming out of both sides of the building now. The smoke is incredibly intense, incredibly black. I can see that the south tower, the fire has definitely picked up some strength, and debris is just falling off the building. I mean, it's unbelievably scary to see these chunks. I mean, if I see a chunk that size, you must imagine it's 3 or 4 feet long. It's twirling like helicopter blades. I just heard another explosion. It may very well have been something inside. The second explosion was so loud and so forceful that we felt the heat come through our windows, which is about, we are about 7 blocks north, and our upper floor faces the Twin Towers exactly. I can see the south tower. I can see about 70 floors. The upper 70 floors, and the north tower I see about the upper 40 floors. The gash in the tower is about 45 degree angle, and it's got to be 250 feet at about a 40 degree angle, and I can see with my binoculars. People are screaming, get out of the streets below me. There's tremendous confusion. I can see a huge chunk of airplane that's about appears to be maybe 10 feet in from the skin of the tower. The flames are spreading rapidly on the north side of the east tower. Do you have any questions? I mean, I feel like I'm just talking.
3: No, you're doing just fine, Brian. Brian Lutz is an eyewitness in Lower Manhattan who saw the both explosions of the World Trade Centers, and what Brian is telling us, the facts as he knows them, as he witnessed them. There's a great deal we don't know. As we say, the FBI, according to the Associated Press, is investigating reports of a plane hijacking before these crashes occurred. Again, continuing with the AP report, a senior government official says the agency is pursuing reports that one or both of the planes were hijacked and that the crashes may have been the result of a suicide mission. The source stressed that the reports are preliminary and officials certainly do not know the cause of the crashes yet, but a second government official, unnamed, told the Associated Press it certainly does not look like an accident. Now, that is all speculation. There is no knowledge now whether it was intentional or whether it was an accident, but if it was an accident, it's incredible that two planes would crash into both towers of the World Trade Center, two of the tallest buildings in New York, Connecticut, New Jersey, in Pennsylvania. The second plane is actually caught on videotape by hovering TV helicopters as they were filming the first World Trade Center on fire. You can see the second plane approaching from what appears to be the west, banking slightly and headed directly for the second building. It disappears from this camera angle behind the building, and seconds later there is a tremendous explosion from the other side of the building, windows blown out, a huge ball of orange and red flame, and smoke then comes billowing out of the upper levels of the second tower. Both towers now on fire, gaping holes in the upper levels of both towers of the Twin World Trade Center in downtown Manhattan, in Lower Manhattan, that is, down near the World Trade Center area, down near Wall Street. We can see the looks like pieces of debris sticking out from some of the windows in the upper area of the World Trade Center. Now we're going to rejoin Peter Jennings, who continues with our live coverage from ABC News.
0: Kennedy and Teterboro and Westchester, they've essentially asked all airports within a 20-mile radius to put a hold on anything taking off.
1: Teterboro Airport, which is in New Jersey, just on the west side of the Hudson River, and Westchester, which is maybe 40, 50 miles
3: north. Peter Jennings now speaking with John Nance, who is himself a commercial airline pilot and an aviation analyst for ABC News.
5: Because they're all controlled by air traffic control towers, and they can put a halt to the operations with one phone call.
1: Okay, John Nance, thanks very much. Call us back, will you, if you learn anything.
0: Peter, one of the difficulties they're going to face, as you can glean from this picture here, is the people who are trapped and need to be rescued are on the upper floors, but you see the plume of smoke covers the roof. The last explosion was at the bottom of the building and the smoke rose up, but they were able to make a series of daring rescues by landing, and they've trained for this and retrained, landing police helicopters on the roofs of the Twin Towers and pulling people out. It's going to be very difficult, since the roofs are now enveloped in smoke, for the police helicopters, which are arriving at a landing zone now, just below the World Trade Center, to be able to get up there till that smoke dissipates. And that's where they had expected to pull a lot of people out this time, because they had so much success the last time.
1: Similarly, John, if you look at the two buildings, it does appear that at least in the northern tower there, or the left tower as you see it on the screen, below the incident, the building at least looks on the outside to be reasonably secure. And people will have a long, horrendous, terrifying walk down in a darkened building, but we'll at least be able to get out on the ground. By the way, Claire Shipman, ABC's Claire Shipman, just called in. She's been checking with the FBI. She also says that the FBI had no warning whatsoever. Their crisis management operation in Washington is in place in conjunction with the Federal Aviation Administration. They are all now, which makes perfect sense, focusing on the recovery of survivors. The New York Stock Exchange has delayed indefinitely its opening today. This will just have not only an extraordinary effect on the national psyche, one surmises, dissimilar perhaps, but from what happened in Oklahoma City, but a very clear reminder to those of us in the United States that terrorism of a huge magnitude, with which we're somewhat more accustomed in the Middle East and in Africa, given the attacks on the U.S. embassies a couple of summers ago, but a reminder again that as far as international terrorism is concerned and people's anger and even desperation on this occasion with the United States is going to find itself manifest here on U.S. soil. John, here's the president now in Florida. I wonder if everybody knows there what's going on. We'll listen to him.
6: Ladies and gentlemen, this is a difficult moment for America. I unfortunately will be going back to Washington after my remarks. Secretary Rod Paige and Lieutenant Governor will take the podium and discuss education. I do want to thank the folks here at the Booker Elementary School for their hospitality. Today we've had a national tragedy. Two airplanes have crashed into the World Trade Center in an apparent terrorist attack on our country. I have spoken to the Vice President, to the Governor of New York, to the Director of the FBI, and have ordered that the full resources of the federal government go to help the victims and their families, and to conduct a full-scale investigation to hunt down and to find those folks who committed this act. Terrorism against our nation will not stand. And now, if you join me in a moment of silence. May God bless the victims, their families, and America. Thank you very much.
3: President George Bush speaking at an event in Florida, and as he just said, he calls it an apparent terrorist attack against the United States of America, and he says terrorism will not stand, and that the people responsible for this apparent terrorist attack will be hunted and tracked down. Now, there are several reports coming in that World Trade Center was attacked by at least one hijacked airplane. Reuters is now reporting that the hijacked plane came from Boston. However, that is unconfirmed. None of these reports is confirmed at this point. But President Bush now upping the ante, or at least apparently confirming what so many people had feared, that this seems to be a terrorist attack and not an accident, an incredible accident, two airplanes crashing into both twin towers of the World Trade Center within moments of each other, one happening shortly before 9 o'clock Central Time, 9 o'clock Eastern Time, the other smashing into the building as cameras were rolling shortly after 9 o'clock Eastern Time. That second plane smashing into the number two tower, creating a huge, horrifying ball of flame and smoke in the upper towers. Smoke continues to billow from the upper levels of both towers. This thick black smoke thoroughly obscuring the roofs of both buildings, making it impossible for any rescue attempt from at least the top of the buildings by helicopter, because there's simply no place to land, no place a helicopter pilot can see even where to land. We were told by eyewitnesses before that huge pieces of debris helicoptered down to the street, smashing into the street. The World Trade Towers are 110 stories tall, and the airplanes crashed into the very upper levels. It appears to be in the upper 90s levels of both buildings. Let's go back now to Peter Jennings, and as we continue our live coverage of this horrifying event.
0: Located in the World Trade Center complex, although not in the Twin Towers.
1: Just
0: right
1: north,
0: next door.
1: North of the Trade Towers,
0: right.
1: in the World Trade Center, in the other northern World Trade Center there. And on an occasion like this is not one they absolutely anticipate when they got going. They're talking very concerned with chemical and biological warfare. They've got extensive plans about that, which they very often demonstrate to the press. I'm going to interrupt myself and everybody else for a second because one of our senior producers, Mark Obenhaus, is on the phone, and he saw the incident. Mark, do you hear me?
7: I do indeed, Peter.
1: Go ahead.
7: Well, I was leaving my house to go to work, and I walked down the street to go to the subway. I was at the corner of Franklin and West Broadway, and as I was approaching the subway, a tremendous roar went over my head, and I looked up immediately, and it was a plane, and much lower than I've ever seen a plane in lower Manhattan, and it was a large plane. I couldn't identify it as anything specific except that it was a commercial jet, certainly. And then my eyes followed it, because this is approximately 15 blocks from the World Trade Center, and it just slammed right into it and was completely engulfed by the building. It was extraordinary. No wings flew off, nothing like that. It just went directly in, creating this sort of cavern-like hole, and suddenly then big flames started protruding from it, and then of course smoke and then debris started just catapulting. And of course the area that we're in, there's a great deal of foot traffic, and people are just approaching and beginning to just gasp at just the sight of the building itself. Even if they hadn't seen it, the actual incident, the actual impact, just the sight of this huge building engulfed in flame with this massive cavernous hole in the side of it. And we stood there, I can't tell you the amount of time, I would estimate about 15 minutes. And of course, there's all kinds of services coming down, fire department and so forth. And then suddenly, from my vantage point, which would be north of the building, the far tower suddenly explodes in flame. Yet again, a similar kind of an event. And I now see, I've run down the street to my home where I have the television on, and I saw that too was another airplane. It from our vantage point, you couldn't tell what exactly it was that hit the second tower, but it was a similar, seemingly almost like bomb blast, and with flames and debris protruding wildly from the building.
1: Mark, let me ask you a couple of more specific questions. You now confirm for us, I think, that it was the first attack on the tower that you saw.
7: Yes.
1: What direction was the aircraft coming from?
7: It was coming from the north.
1: It was coming from the north down over Manhattan itself.
7: Yes. It would have been flying roughly over the west side. I'm on, as I say, West Broadway, which is probably a quarter mile from the river. So it was on a direct path north, from the north, into the North Tower.
1: Do you remember where
3: ABC senior producer Mark Obenhaus, who was an eyewitness to the incredible events, speaking with ABC's Peter Jennings. On the line with us now is ABC White House correspondent Ann Compton, who is with the president in Florida, and the president seems understandably shaken by this, Ann.
8: The president is dramatically shaken by this. When word came confirming the second plane crash, President Bush was sitting in a classroom of second graders, and his chief of staff, Andy Card, came and whispered to him, and you could tell by the look on his face he was appalled. The president has immediately called the vice president and the FBI and started the wheels of government in motion. He is returning directly to the White House. The president has often spoken of the dangers of terrorist attacks on the United States, but one as dramatic as using commercial airliners and hitting populated areas like this is, again, simply appalling to the president.
3: And, of course, the president did call this an apparent terrorist attack. This is going to be a significant challenge for his presidency and the White House, as was the original bombing of the World Trade Center, Ann.
8: And think, too, of the times such as the bombing of the Oklahoma City building, where a president is immediately called upon to insist that the U.S. government will not stand for terrorism at home or foreign involvement. And in this case, the president has hit really the first major crisis of his administration. He canceled his event speaking to students at this school, saying only in a message to Americans that their prayer, he asked for a moment of silence, asked for their prayers for the families and the victims of this tragedy. But you can see now the government springing into action, looking for the causes, the perpetrators and a full political press by this administration to let this not go unanswered.
3: And now the president says that he and you and all of the reporters covering him will be

0: heading immediately back to Washington, cutting his Florida trip short.
1: The president has decided to return to the Oval Office where he can best manage the United States response, and he's doing so, cutting short this Florida trip. We're in the motorcade now, moving toward the airport, but he will certainly have aides, advisors, the vice president, and others standing by in Washington, helping him to handle this. But this is a time when a president has two roles: to make sure that the resources of the federal government are keenly focused on this, and the other is to lead the nation in mourning and in shock of this kind of attack on American civilians.
0: ABC's Ann Compton traveling with President Bush, who is in Florida, cutting that Florida trip short where he was talking about education and heading straight back to Washington, straight back to the White House to handle this, what he calls this apparent terrorist attack against the United States. Lots of reports coming in now. A couple of reports are that one of the planes that crashed into one of the towers of the World Trade Center was an American Airlines 767 that was hijacked out of Boston. There is no confirmation of that, no confirmation if that is indeed the case, but at least two news agencies are reporting that. Another report, according to the New Jersey State Police, all the Hudson River bridges and tunnels leading in and out of Manhattan are now closed as a precaution in the wake of the apparent attack on the World Trade Center. Anyone familiar with Manhattan and New York knows that the only way to get in and out of the city on the west side facing New Jersey is by way of the Hudson Tunnel, or the Lincoln Tunnel, that is, or the George Washington Bridge. And all those tunnels and bridges are now closed, as are all three airports in the New York area. JFK, the Kennedy Airport, LaGuardia, and Newark are reportedly all shut down now as a precaution in the wake of this apparent, we'll continue to say, apparent terrorist attack on the World Trade Center. Both towers continue to pour forth with great billowing clouds of thick black smoke. The fires seem to be dying down somewhat, but the rescue attempt trying to find survivors continues. You're listening to live coverage of the attack, the apparent terrorist attack on the World Trade Center. Live coverage coming to you from ABC News in New York. President George Bush calls this an apparent terrorist attack, not an accident. To recap, about an hour ago, a little less than an hour ago, one plane flew into the upper levels of the World Trade Center, one of the buildings, no warning whatsoever. The upper level exploded into tremendous amounts of flame and smoke. Shortly after, as television helicopters began to circle around that tower, that one tower of the Trade Center, they recorded, incredibly, a second aircraft flying into the picture and flying directly into the second tower of the World Trade Center. And it, too, then exploded into a great, huge ball of flame and smoke. No word on casualties yet. The rescue attempt of people continues at this hour, although it is an enormously difficult job. The planes crashed, as I say, into the upper levels, but there are floors above the crash point that appear untouched by the impact itself. So it's safe to assume that there are people trapped above the levels where the planes crashed, and certainly thousands upon thousands of people in the levels below where the planes crashed. This is an enormous event. We're going to continue now with our live coverage. Let's go back to ABC's Peter Jennings and ABC's Claire Shipman now reporting.
2: I've ever seen. I mean, we've never seen that kind of smoke coming from anything that would ordinarily occur here.
3: I must also tell you, Claire, I think if you think about what's behind the EOB there, you're really down in pretty open area. It doesn't look like a place where a building would be on fire.
2: No, that's right, although there are a number of buildings just behind the old executive office building on G Street that could potentially be on fire, but nothing you would necessarily think of as a target. apparently we're also...
3: Claire, let me interrupt you for a second. We now have fire confirmed at the Pentagon. John McCarthy at the Pentagon can hear me. John, please get in touch immediately if you can and brief us in there. John McCarthy has actually been evacuated from the Pentagon, and parts of the Pentagon are indeed being evacuated. We want to hold our breath here, it just seems to me, for a second, and not get into a mode that the country is under attack. But we now have two attacks on the Twin Trade Tower Center. U.S. buildings, city buildings completely evacuated in New York City. We have this mysterious black smoke at the southwest corner of the White House, which is to say there's something going on behind the old executive office building. We now have a report that fire has been confirmed at the Pentagon. ABC's John McCarthy, our Pentagon correspondent, who's been plugging in as quickly to the intelligence and counterintelligence units there this morning, has been temporarily evacuated. But that is as much as we know for sure at the moment. John Miller, go back to what you're hearing on your nets.
4: Actually, it's interesting. In New York City, they're reporting on what we're seeing here also, essentially trying to tell everybody that heightened security is important now.
3: John, I apologize. There's a lot of us here. What are we listening to there?
5: Say again.
3: Say again, please. Come here, John.
5: Ed Thompson reporting that bomb squads are checking out Air Force One before the president.
3: Good. Try to correct. So we have bomb squads.
4: I think you're going to see a lot of this, and I think we were talking about this a few minutes ago. In fact, when I was telling you that in New York they were evacuating the municipal building, the United Nations, Gracie Mansion, which is the mayor's residence, all potential targets, I suggested to you that shortly in Washington you'll probably be seeing the same kind of reaction at sensitive symbolic locations. And apparently that's become more than a concern, but perhaps a reality.
3: Okay, we do know, or at least the Associated Press is now reporting, that an aircraft crashed near the Pentagon, and the West Wing of the White House, as Claire Shipman told us, was evacuated amid these threats of terrorism. I guess what's... First of all, let me go to another eyewitness. ABC's Bill Blakemore, one of our senior reporters, has been an eyewitness to the New York incident. Bill, are you on the phone?
6: Yes, I am, Peter.
3: Go ahead.
6: I'm down at 12th Street. Looks like we're more than a mile north of this very surrealistic site, and business has completely come to a stop here. Looks like throughout lower Manhattan, people standing in the streets, cell phones aren't working. A few of these phone booths, such as I'm talking to you from now, are working. One man, just shaking his head, said to me a few moments ago, I was supposed to be at a meeting in the building at 10:30 this morning, and then I saw the second plane hit the tower in this flash of light. There's a complete cessation of regular life. There's one delivery man standing here looking like he doesn't know where to go with this stack of beer crates. So all of lower Manhattan is just standing in the streets on this sunny morning looking at this unrealistic sight in front of us, this gray smoke coming out of the Trade Center.
3: Okay, Bill, talk to as many people as you can. Call us back when you can. Let's return to Washington visually at the moment. Just take a look at that picture. That smoke behind the executive office building, which is right next to the White House, we now believe is from a fire in the courtyard of the Pentagon, or at least where an aircraft appears to have crashed in the general vicinity of the Pentagon. And now the Pentagon is southwest from the White House across the Potomac River, and what we think we may be seeing there, emphasis on think, is smoke in the distance rather than immediately behind the Pentagon. Precautions being taken everywhere. The U.S. Capitol is now being evacuated as a precautionary measure. The U.S. Treasury, according to at least one eyewitness, is being evacuated as a precautionary measure. And there was an explosion outside the Pentagon. And that's an issue of eyewitnesses from both inside and from outside, but we're not quite sure what we're looking at. And
0: ABC's Peter Jennings reporting as our continuing coverage goes on regarding the three explosions now, two at the World Trade Center, two planes crashing into both towers of the World Trade Center, and another apparent explosion at the Pentagon in Washington. The noise that you are hearing behind us is Air Force One turning up its engines and getting ready to leave Florida with President Bush on board. He's heading back to Washington. And we saw moments ago a detailed search of luggage going on board.

0: Ford Air Force One by the Secret Service and by security dogs going through the luggage very carefully. Now, there is one report from an AP radio reporter in Washington who claims to have seen the tail of a large airliner. He says it plowed right into the Pentagon. And all we know now is that there was an explosion of some sort in the vicinity of the Pentagon and that there is now thick white and gray smoke pouring forth from the Pentagon area. People have been evacuated from the Pentagon, including ABC's own John McQuethie, whose office is there. He is en route to outside the Pentagon. We're hoping to get in touch with him. There are reports coming out of the Middle East now that some groups in the Middle East are claiming responsibility for these attacks, but we will hold those in abeyance for the moment until we get further word on that. Let's return now to Peter Jennings.
1: West to east in the United States, there are no airplanes taking off that are at least under the control or have or are obeying the Federal Aviation Administration. At O'Hare Airport in Chicago, for example, planes are still landing, but all departures have been stopped. The Sears Tower in Chicago, Chicago's great landmark tower, has been closed, and there are no aircraft taking off in the U.S. This is clearly because while we have not been able to confirm, precisely what happened, there is for the Pentagon in, that is the courtyard of the Pentagon. The Pentagon is indeed exactly what it's described, just on the other side of the Potomac River, from the Capitol, and there you see fires burning in the courtyard of the Pentagon, confirming what we had, what we'd been told almost immediately by eyewitnesses. We've also been told it was a plane crash, so our belief at the moment is that an aircraft has crashed into either the courtyard itself or into that particular side of the building. Parts of the Pentagon have been confirmed. You can hear it, just listen.

0: And that's what this looks like from just across on the north side of the White House. Those are the same incidents, to the best of our knowledge, the same incidents. And if you look at the amount of smoke at the Pentagon, this is huge. This is huge. The State Department is now being evacuated as a precaution. We're simply not able to get a good handle yet on what precisely happened at the Pentagon. But we do know that nowhere in the United States, at no commercial airport under the control of the FAA, are aircraft taking off. And this is in large measure because it has now been reported by several news agencies that the first aircraft, I beg your pardon, the one of the two aircraft which crashed into the Twin Trade Towers just before and just after 9 o'clock Eastern time this morning was hijacked out of Boston. We do not know the airline. We're not able absolutely to confirm that, but there are several reports, and that led to the intense concern with the FAA and with the National Intelligence Services, all of the airspace in the general area of New York City, and now subsequently in Washington and everywhere else, be sealed as one would try to seal a building in order to prevent a third or a third and fourth whatever incident similar to the first two. But that is the Pentagon, and as ABC's John Miller just reported a moment ago, the scene on the ground in New York City is still pretty chaotic. Emergency rigs, emergency services have converged on the Twin Trade Towers at the very same time that other high-profile buildings. Nancy Gabrino, I'm not sure. Do we know if the United Nations has been evacuated yet?
1: The police department on the New York side has ordered the United Nations evacuated. In fact, they did that very early on, almost immediately after it became apparent what was going on here. Right now, at the World Trade Center, the emergency units are reporting there's still debris falling onto the street on the east side of the building, including a second body, which has fallen from the wreckage on the upper floors. They're also talking about people who are on the roof, and they've asked if the aviation unit from the police department can get up there and pick people up. But again, because of that smoke, as we discussed before, they're going to have real trouble edging in there.
0: As we look at the Pentagon, again, we have to say that sometimes the camera and the eye don't see precisely what is happening. We have now had eyewitness reports from our sources in Washington say they did see a plane crash in the vicinity of the Pentagon. We're looking at it from the Washington end, which would be to the east of the Pentagon, slightly to the northeast of the Pentagon itself. And it looks very much as if there is fire in the courtyard itself in that central quad. But you can see a small plume of smoke on the northern side of the building as well. At least I think it's the northern side of the building as well. And we're not absolutely certain. The Associated Press, quoting a senior U.S. official, is now saying affirmatively that one of the two planes that crashed into the World Trade Center was hijacked after takeoff from Boston. At this time of day, any number of aircraft taking off from Boston to go to ABC's John McCarthy believes that it was an American Airlines flight, flight number 11, bound for Los Angeles. And I realize when saying that, we're going to put the fear of God into a lot of people on the West Coast and people who know who are connected with that flight. But our Pentagon correspondent, John McCarthy, just reports into us that American Airlines Flight 11, bound for Los Angeles from Boston, was actually hijacked out of Boston. That's a helicopter over the Pentagon. I apologize to the audience. We have two separate monitors here. They show different pictures. Can you tell me which one the audience is seeing at home so I can work with that? And may I not have to ask again? Thanks very much. I don't. And so we now have the first incident at the Trade Center and the second trade incident at the Trade Center as two aircraft. We know that one of them, we know at this moment that one of them, according to officials talking both to the Associated Press and a confirmation from ABC's John McCarthy at the Pentagon that it was a commercial aircraft that was hijacked out of Boston, which could have been any time before 9 o'clock this morning, because the first attack on the Trade Tower was just before 9 o'clock, and the second one was after that. And John Miller, you're listening.
1: Actually, it's interesting. There's no way to characterize any part of this as fortunate. But if you look at cities who are prepared to handle an incident like this, and as you've seen, New York's emergency response to this, it is probably one of the few places that is prepared with the kind of equipment, response, and rescue efforts that could actually address something like this. And Washington is probably the other. Immediately when this happened, the entire emergency service unit, which comprises hundreds of specially trained cops, was mobilized to the scene. Now a triage center for the injured has been set up just around the corner from the World Trade Center. It's an incredible scene down there with a tremendous amount of equipment.
0: The Federal Aviation Administration has actually gone even further than it did a few minutes ago. It was asking all planes not to take off. Now the FAA has ordered all aircraft currently in the air over the United States to land at the nearest airport. Now you can imagine what may be happening, or what they think might be happening in some part of the country, that there is somebody else on some aircraft coming from somewhere or going somewhere with evil intentions, and so all aircraft currently in the air over the United States have been ordered to land at the nearest airport.
1: I think one of the
0: I just want to check one thing, because one of the very first people the president talked to was the director of the FBI, and Pierre Thomas, who covers the Justice Department and the FBI for us, has been here. They may think they prepare for this kind of thing, Pierre, but man, it must have been a shock.
2: Stunning shock. The FBI Special Operations Center is now in full alert. The FBI extremely concerned that there would be additional attacks. Normally when you have a situation like this, they immediately get on the line with the CIA, the various intelligence agencies, trying to get a sense of who might have been planning something. But right now, the first order of business is to protect against a second attack, third attack. The feeling is normally when you have this kind of situation, there will be more attacks almost. But right now, the first order of business is to protect against a second attack, third attack. The feeling is normally when you have this kind of

0: to be perfectly honest. But that is what you're looking at, is the current, that's the scene at this moment at the World Trade Center. Dan Daler from ABC's Good Morning America is down in the general vicinity. Dan, can you tell us what has just happened?
1: Yes, Peter, it's Don Daler down here. I'm four blocks north of the World Trade Center. The second building that was hit by the plane has just completely collapsed. The entire building has just collapsed, as if a demolition team set off, when you see the old demolitions of these old buildings, it folded down on itself and it is not there anymore.
2: That should be it.
1: Thanks very much, Dan. It has completely collapsed.
0: The whole side has collapsed?
1: The whole building has collapsed.
0: The whole building has collapsed?
1: The building has collapsed.
0: That's the southern tower you're talking
1: about.
0: Exactly.
1: The second building that we witnessed the airplane enter had been, the top half had been fully involved in flame. It just collapsed. There is panic on the streets. Thousands of people running up Church Street, which is what I'm looking out on, trying to get away. But the entire, at least as far as I can see, the top half of the building, at least half of it.
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4: Chuck Sievertson.
5: Dorothy J. Chicharo.
6: Luis Alfonso Chimbo.
4: Ceremonies have been underway on the 25th anniversary of the 9/11 attacks.
5: Nicholas Paul.
4: The reading of the names of over 2,700 people killed in the attack on New York's Twin Towers in the city's annual ceremony. Bells are rung, marking the times the jetliners crashed into the buildings. Vice President Vance is there, as are former Presidents Biden, Obama, George W. Bush, and Clinton. All the former First Ladies are there. At the Pentagon,
7: Petty Officer Third Class Melissa Rose Barnes, United States Navy.
4: The ceremony underway. President Trump and the First Lady Melania Trump, with the crowd
7: Master
4: hearing names
7: Sergeant
4: of those who perished in that attack.
7: United
4: Threats
7: States
4: remain, says ABC News Chief Justice Correspondent Pierre Thomas.
8: Not only do you have the threat from ISIS and Al-Qaeda, which still have thousands of members worldwide, you're also seeing people being radicalized online and through social media. There's concern about technology, drones, and just yesterday, the Department of Homeland Security told us that they're concerned that terrorists are using AI to try to build better explosives and biological weapons.
4: The latest major inflation report is no surprise, says ABC's Jim Ryan.
9: From last August to this, the consumer price index rose 3.4%, mirroring the month before and matching analysts' expectations. Soaring gas prices continue to drive the surge. Strip out food and energy costs, and the CPI comes in at a tepid 2.5%. Fed policymakers will take today's report into account when they meet next week to consider the direction of interest rates.
4: British lawmakers in the House of Commons have voted down a bill to allow doctor-assisted dying for the terminally ill in England and Wales. Oil prices have eased somewhat today. You're listening to ABC News.
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4: Lindsey Clancy's attorney is asking a judge to throw out her triple murder case, saying prosecutors failed to show enough evidence to support a conviction. Her lawyer argued that Clancy suffered from postpartum psychosis when she killed her three children. ABC's Aaron Katursky.
13: Nearly a week after Lindsey Clancy's trial ended with this:
14: I'm going to declare a mistrial.
13: Her attorney is asking the judge to step in and do what the deadlocked jury could not: find the Massachusetts mother not guilty of murdering her children by reason of insanity.
4: A jury in Ohio has convicted a former Traverse City attorney of attempted murder for the attempted shooting last year of his ex-wife inside a Toledo restaurant. ABC's Whit Johnson.
15: No! No! a woman's terrifying

0: cell phone video shown in court, the moment her ex-husband storms a packed restaurant, points a gun at her, and tries to pull the trigger. The gun safety still on, likely saving her life. You see a waiter rushing in from behind, grabbing the gunman, patrons helping to tackle him to the ground. That waiter says he feared for his life.
1: The only thing I was thinking was I'm going to die. The whole time I thought we were all going to be shot.
0: Police arresting 43-year-old Matthew Exton, who was an attorney at the time.
2: Exton will be sentenced September 21st. Nigeria's parliament said today that it's suspending official visits to South Africa indefinitely over anti-immigrant protests targeting other Africans. Chuck Sievertson, ABC News.
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5: Ted Shoe and Sport in downtown Keene.
7: We just got a report in that there's been some sort of explosion at the World Trade Center in New York City.
8: There is one report, as of yet unconfirmed, that a plane has hit the World Trade Center.
9: Today we've had a national tragedy. Two airplanes have crashed into the World Trade Center in an apparent terrorist attack on our country.
10: It was about 9:35 and I was looking out our 12th floor windows and I watched this look like a commuter plane, two engine, come down from the south, real low, proceed right on and crash right into the Pentagon.
11: There are no planes taking off in the entire country. Planes are allowed to land. No planes are taking off in the entire country.
12: The second building that was hit by the plane has just completely collapsed. The entire building has just collapsed.
13: One of the towers, one of the huge 110-story towers of the World Trade Center, has collapsed.
14: Both trade towers, where thousands of people work on this day, Tuesday, have now been attacked and destroyed.
15: Today, our fellow citizens, our way of life, our very freedom came under attack in a series of deliberate and deadly terrorist acts. None of us will ever forget this day, yet we go forward to defend freedom and all that is good and just in our world.
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17: A quarter of a century ago, America lost its innocence that crisp September morning on the East Coast. 25 years later, a generation has grown to adulthood not having lived through the events of 9/11.

0: 9/11. It's now part of history, taught in school. But to many Americans, it is ingrained in our lives. For all of us, daily life today was molded by the events of that day. The security we experience at the airport today, the Department of Homeland Security, a product of 9/11, a constant fight against terrorism, and a deep push of patriotism that followed the events of that day. We take you back now to September 11th, 2001, as the hijackings began. Here's ABC's Aaron Katursky.
1: On September 11th, 2001, 19 hijackers boarded four separate flights, American Airlines Flight 11 and United Airlines Flight 175 departing Boston, American Airlines Flight 77 departing Washington, D.C., and United Airlines Flight 93 departing Newark. All four were bound for California, ensuring each would be loaded with a large amount of fuel.
2: American 11, if you hear Boston Center, recontact Boston Center on 127.82. That's American 11, 127.82.
1: The chaos in the air began 20 minutes after takeoff. American Flight 11 was hijacked.
3: The flight attendant is advising our reps that the pilot, everyone's been stabbed.
1: Flight attendant Betty Ong called to report that something wasn't right.
4: The cockpit's not answering. Somebody's stabbed in business class. And I think there's mace that we can't breathe. I don't know. I think we're getting hijacked.
1: 5 minutes later, a hijacker meant to make an announcement to those on the plane, but hit the wrong button, keying his mic to ground control.
2: Is that American 11 trying to call?
5: Buddy, we have some planes. Just stay quiet and you'll be okay. We're returning to the airport.
2: And who's trying to call me here? American 11, are you trying to call?
5: Nobody moves. Everything will be okay. If you try to make any moves, you'll injure yourself and the airplane. Just stay quiet.
1: The next 2 hours changed the world as we know it.
6: We have another missing airplane. There were airplanes that were starting to fly around in the sky that weren't talking to anybody.
1: At the time, Frank Hatfield managed air traffic control for the FAA in New York.
6: So you're missing more airplanes. That tells you right away, this is no coincidence, not major air carriers. You don't lose major air carriers in the sky.
1: At the National Security Council, Roger Cressy began to worry.
7: At the time, we thought there might have been as many as 11 planes hijacked.
8: He turned his transponder off, so we don't have a definitive altitude for him. We're just going by, they seem to think that they have him on a primary radar, they seem to think that he is descending.
1: The first target, the North Tower of the World Trade Center.
9: World Trade Center number one. Okay, what's going on? Okay, she said a passenger airplane hit the World Trade Center above the 85 floor, 85th floor.
10: The airplane on the plane hit the building?
9: Right. World Trade Center.
11: We just had a plane crash into level four of the World Trade Center and start relocating companies into the area.
12: Anybody know what that smoke is in Lower Manhattan?
13: I'm sorry, say again?
12: A lot of smoke in Lower Manhattan.
14: Out of the top of the World Trade Center building, a major fire.
1: 17 minutes later.
15: You have a second plane into the other tower of the Trade Center, major fire.
1: Plane number two crashed into the South Tower.
16: Oh, my God.
1: This is how Good Morning America described it.
17: That looks like a second plane.
18: I did not see a plane go in. That just exploded.
17: We just saw another plane coming in from the side.
19: This is Gopher 06. It looks like that aircraft crashed into the Pentagon, sir.
1: The third plane struck the Pentagon at 9:37. By then, passengers aboard United 93 knew what was going on. There were more than three dozen calls from the plane after it was hijacked.
20: United 93, understand, have a bomb on board. Go ahead.
1: A group of passengers stormed the cockpit to take control of the plane before it hit its intended target in Washington.
21: United 93, have you got information on that yet?
22: Yeah, he's down.
21: He's down?
22: Yes.
21: When did he land? Because we had confirmation.
22: He did not land.
1: Flight 93 ended in a field in Pennsylvania.
23: Chief, they're advising the plane went down in the Shanksville area.
1: Back in New York, amid the chaos outside,
24: we're on the 43rd floor. There's stairway B.
1: Firefighters climbed a World Trade Center stairwell to reach those trapped.
25: What floor are you on, Scotty?
24: 54.
25: All right, keep making your way up. We're behind you.
1: Firefighters kept climbing up to try and save others. When the Twin Towers of the World Trade Center came down, 343 members of the FDNY were killed. So were 37 Port Authority police officers and 23 NYPD officers. Their memories are alive 25 years later So are those of the hundreds of other first responders who died the last quarter century of illnesses related to their service on 9/11. Aaron Katursky, ABC News, New York.
0: Coming up, I'll speak with former ABC News White House correspondent Ann Compton.
2: On President George Bush's face, a gravity that I had never seen on him before.
0: She'll describe what it was like in that Florida classroom when President Bush learned about what was unfolding in New York. And later this hour, we'll hear from families who lost loved ones that day and how they're choosing to honor their cherished memories 25 years later.
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3: On September 11th, 2001, at 8:50 a.m., the first plane had already hit the North Tower of the World Trade Center. At that moment, it was not clear what was unfolding. Many believed it was a small airplane and likely an accident hitting the tower. At that moment, President George W. Bush was visiting an elementary school in Sarasota, Florida. It was part of what was seen as a routine trip. While the president was in front of a group of children, he was informed a plane had hit the North Tower. 13 minutes later, it would become clear America was under attack. ABC News White House correspondent Ann Compton was the pool reporter traveling with the president that day. She was taking notes for all of the networks and rode on Air Force One as history unfolded. Ann is joining me now, and Ann, it's amazing to hear your voice again. Take me back to that morning 25 years ago.
4: That day was the tail end of one of the most boring three-day trips the White House press corps had ever been on. George Bush was a relatively new president. He was promoting his education agenda. 3 days of Florida speeches, all on education. The last stop, a kid's classroom in Sarasota. And we all had all our gear packed up. We were going straight from that to Air Force One at home, except when the unexpected happened. And what I think sears my memory the most that day is how little we, with the president, knew. The first real serious moment for those of us traveling with the president was when White House Chief of Staff Andy Card came into the classroom, leaned down, whispered in the president's ear, and immediately stepped back. Nobody interrupts a president, even in front of a classroom of second graders. And it was the look on President George Bush's face, a gravity that I had never seen on him before. And that's when we knew something had happened. And what Andy Card didn't tell us for months later, what he whispered to the president was, a second plane has hit the second tower. America is under attack.
3: In the moments after that was whispered into the president's ear, the president gave a nod and continued on with what he was doing. How soon before you knew something serious was going on?
4: We could tell immediately that it was a crisis, but the president was also, you can see the gears going in his head. The children were talking to him. And he waited for a break, stood, said, thank you very much, got out of there. The 12 of us who were traveling with him on Air Force One that day, we came out of the little classroom into a parking lot. Ari Fleischer, the press secretary, ran over to me and he said, Ann, hold your cue right here. The president's going to come make a statement. I said, no, he's not. We're standing in a parking lot. This camera is not plugged into anything. The cameras in the school cafeteria where the president is supposed to speak have been live all morning. He's got to speak there. They didn't want to scare the children.
3: Wow. You're at the school. The Secret Service didn't even know in that moment really what was going on. You go back to Air Force One, you become airborne, and you're flying, right? But where are you going?
4: The race to the airport was hair-raising, 90 miles an hour. Everybody realized at this point that this was an attack, not just a military attack on American military forces. This was somebody targeting civilians, American civilians. All of our gear was checked as we were getting on the plane. The engines were roaring. And when we got on the plane and the door slammed, the president had said, I must return to Washington. It's the first time that day he was told no, because as we got on, the Pentagon was hit.
3: That night in coverage with Peter Jennings, you said that President Bush was running with no place to hide. In that moment, was he on?

0: the run?
1: That moment, we didn't realize what the day would unfold to be. At that point, we knew that there would, it's obviously a terrorist attack. It was against civilians. But it's also, now that the Pentagon had been hit, it opens the country. Could the president be next? We take off in Air Force One, and it's clear from looking at the ground that we are not going east to Washington. We are kind of circling. And Alex, on Air Force One, on the front bulkhead wall of each cabin, there was a television set. And God bless the navigators up in the cockpit, because they were able to pull up a very faint signal from a UHF station on the ground. And we watched a very shaky picture of the buildings falling. And on board the plane, all we could think of was, there must be, what, 20, 30,000 people flooding into those towers on a work day? Those are American lives being lost at this very moment. It was terrifying.
0: Publicly, from the outside of that bubble, we saw the movements of the president. But inside the bubble, what was the mood in those moments? What were the president's teams doing and saying, the Secret Service? What was the overall mood on board the plane?
1: It was one of confusion, because there was so little that the president knew. If you had trouble with communications and cell phones on the ground, the president had several secure lines from the aircraft to the ground, and he couldn't get through. The higher we flew, at one point up to 44,000 feet with F-16s on our wing, the president's secure lines didn't work. But he couldn't get a phone call through to Don Rumsfeld at the Pentagon, the secretary there. He couldn't get through to the CIA. He couldn't talk to anybody. And the president was flying blind. And I think that was probably the worst part of the day for him, not knowing, feeling out of touch. That's why he kept saying, I have to go back to Washington. I am going to address the American people. And it has to be from the Oval Office to show the American government has not been crippled. President Bush later, years later, told an interviewer, I wanted to address the American people, and I was damned if I was going to do it from a hole under Nebraska. But that's exactly where we showed up next. It was the Strategic Air Command headquarters, an underground bunker, finally at about 1 p.m. He landed and went down into a bunker, and finally spent about an hour and a half looking at the screens, talking to the people, and finding out that the CIA had found the manifests. And on that very first flight, on the American Airlines Flight 77, three of the passengers' names were known, identifiable members of Al-Qaeda. That solved the president's biggest worry of the day.
0: When you found out that you were going back to Washington, D.C., how did you feel about that personally? Was it nerve-wracking going in? Was it a proud moment to be going back in? How did it feel to be landing back in Washington?
1: I think the whole time we were in the air, I felt terrible for thousands of people on the ground. You know, Alex, in that first hour and a half, 3,000 innocent civilians lay dead in the rubble in New York, at the Pentagon, and in Shanksville. That's what we thought about. I never felt unsafe on Air Force One. It was a relief to turn around and finally head east again, although the president said in the bunker, all right, I'm coming home. That long flight back, the president actually came back through the Secret Service cabin, spoke and thanked the agents who were with him. And he came to the door of the press cabin, where there were just two reporters now. We were only two of us were allowed to continue. And he waved away our reporter's notebook, and he said something about, we're going to get those thugs.
0: And now 25 years later, there is a large chunk of Americans who were not alive at that time or don't remember what went on on 9/11. What was the lesson? What should they know about 9/11 and that day that you lived through?
1: 25 years later, the world is a different place. Warfare is different. Communications are dramatically different. And what it means for Americans now, we may be used to airport security lines. We're used to being screened to go into a football game or even a college auditorium. But the idea that threats to Americans are not just foreign armies aiming at the American military. It is hostile forces, radical forces, who see now that American civilians were easy targets. And that has changed the whole approach that we have, not only to our own security, but to America's role in the world. And it is for this new generation living in the post 9/11 world to be good citizens, to be aware and diligent about what their government is doing, to have their voices heard, to communicate with their members in Congress and the White House and their local officials, to be good citizens, because American citizens are on the front lines 25 years after September 11th.
0: One of the very best, former ABC News White House correspondent Ann Compton. Ann, such an honor to talk to you. So great to talk to you.
1: It is an honor for all of us to be able to remind Americans what we went through and what it feels like now to look back and see how far we've come.
2: More when this ABC News special continues.
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6: 25 years ago, the events of 9/11 rocked the sense of security many Americans had. The term Homeland Security would become known by everybody, and Americans would come to accept being checked for guns, bombs, and even box cutters entering sporting events, concerts, and the airport. But to get to that point, many lessons had to be learned on 9/11. Don Mihalik is now an ABC News law enforcement contributor, but on September 11th, 2001, he was a Secret Service agent assigned to work in New York. On that day, he would witness firsthand our own shortcomings. He's with me now. And Don, 25 years later, what was your day like that day?
7: It's amazing, Alex, because every year when this time comes around, you kind of go back and you remember where you were. And on 9/11, 25 years ago, it was the day that the Secret Service was having its meeting in New York for all the agents for the UN General Assembly to talk about the UN and to go over roles and assignments and start putting together the security plan for it.
6: Was there immediate word within the Secret Service that something was afoot, that something was going on?
7: The Secret Service New York office had an office at JFK. So when I got there and I walked into the office, you could hear the radio, the Secret Service radio, where the agents in New York City were actually filtering out of several World Trade Center to go onto the streets, talking about trying to help the firemen and the police because it was such a major catastrophe. Everybody in the office at JFK and on the radio was operating under the premise that it was a plane accident. Nobody knew exactly what was going on.
6: Even within the Secret Service, there was this unknown in this moment where the first plane had hit the North Tower. The belief publicly was that this was maybe an accident or a small plane of some kind. So even within the higher levels of law enforcement, it was that same belief in this moment.
7: Nobody knew that it was an attack that was unfolding. And even within New York, which had a pretty robust law enforcement intelligence apparatus, they had no idea that this was indeed part of an attack. And it's amazing, Alex, as we think about it back then compared to communication now, we were sort of in a stone age back then too, because smartphones weren't smart. There was no social media. The news cycle was slower than it is now. So information was coming out in dribs and drabs. And I remember trying to use cell phones at times that day, and the cell phone lines were overloaded. So you couldn't even make a cell phone call with the old classic, which I miss a little bit, the flip phone. So the information that was coming out was stymied in a way. And the only thing you were hearing was the on the ground reports from people that were there. Because even I think a lot of the news agencies were trying to broadcast and cover it, but covering it from the perspective of, it looks like an accident, because everybody was saying it was an accident.
6: When did you know this was no accident? When the second plane hit?
7: So when I was at JFK watching the tower, the North Tower on fire, we saw United 175 come in and then hit the South Tower. And at that moment, we knew that this was an attack or some type of an attack. And then you could hear the agents on the radios. You heard the chaos erupt.
6: There are a lot of Americans.

0: who have never lived in a pre-9/11 world. When it comes to airport security and event security, what lessons did we learn that day?
1: I think the lessons of 9/11, about the sharing of information, about coordination of security and law enforcement and intelligence, are still there. I do think that 25 years hence, I think some people are forgetting some of the lessons of 9/11. As we all remember, afterwards, there was a great appreciation for security, safety, law enforcement. We've seen that wane over time. I think the other lesson for 9/11 is to always be prepared and to be ready for things. And I think that might have been the greatest lesson, because I see now a lot of local, county, state entities, agencies really work on their preparedness in case something happens. The all-hazard approach, as FEMA talks about. I think that is the greatest lesson out of 9/11, is now I think there's much more of a focus on being prepared for any type of contingency that happens. So that way there's a plan in place so agencies can respond. They respond in a coordinated manner, which we've seen a couple of different significant incidents around the country, whether it's the fires out in California or, you know, some of the attacks that have occurred, the active shooter incidents that have occurred. I think we've seen a level of preparedness that maybe pre-9/11 we wouldn't have seen before.
0: Don Mihalik, ABC News law enforcement analyst, Secret Service agent back in 2001. Don, always great talking to you.
1: You too, Alex.
0: When the towers came down in New York a quarter of a century ago, many of the close to 3,000 who were killed that day were inside the World Trade Center. Conditions back then made it extremely difficult to find the remains of everybody who died that day, and even now to identify all of the remains that were found in the painstaking process of clearing the debris. The city of New York has tried to do it with dignity and compassion. So many families have waited so long for some kind of closure, but it's been slow and difficult to give everybody the final word on what happened to their loved ones. Here again, ABC's Aaron Katursky.
2: 25 years after the September 11th attacks, New York City is still working to formally identify all of the nearly 3,000 people killed at the World Trade Center. Painstaking work that is the unyielding mission of the city's Office of the Chief Medical Examiner.
3: The World Trade Center was, as you know, the largest mass murder in the history of the United States, and it represents also the most complex forensic identification effort in our history.
4: Dr. Jason Graham is the Chief Medical Examiner in New York City.
2: Many of the deceased could not be identified then because the technology did not exist.
3: We are pushing the envelope from the standpoint of forensic science and have developed techniques internally at our office that have come to bear on the forensic identification efforts for 9/11.
5: I don't think people realize 9/11 has pushed DNA technology that's put to use to solve other criminal cases way forward from where it was 25 years ago.
3: World Trade Center identifications work has really driven forensic science forward in many ways.
2: And now, a quarter century later, there is a new identification. And for the first time, the Medical Examiner's Office and the NYPD have identified a 9/11 victim using genetic genealogy, combining DNA testing with family trees.
5: Could not have imagined this 25 years ago.
6: No. The technology really wasn't there, and it's growing every day.
7: It's amazing when we get a possible new ID, and then when we are able to confirm it and know that now another family is going to have that information. Having one positive confirmation means it's possible for more families going forward.
4: Dr. Jennifer Odian at the Medical Examiner's Office and Detective Gregory Paduano at the NYPD worked together on this new discovery. We were invited into the lab at the Medical Examiner's Office, where criminalist Quinn Embry is constantly working on 9/11 remains.
5: Does it ever weigh on you that this is from September 11th?
8: It's important for us to remind ourselves just how important what we're working on is.
9: We are very conscious of the gravity of what we're working with.
2: Just last month, that new identification, an adult female, her family declined to come forward. 40% of 9/11 victims, nearly 1,100 people, remain officially unidentified. The Medical Examiner's Office will never stop trying. It's part of a solemn pledge the Medical Examiner's Office made to identify as many World Trade Center victims as possible.
3: It's, I think, surprising to many that the work has continued for this long and goes on to this day. And having the ability to provide an answer to a family, despite the passage of nearly 25 years, gives closure that they've waited for decades. And their response is uniformly deep gratitude. And that closure is very important despite the passage of time.
4: Aaron Katursky, ABC News, New York.
10: Coming up.
11: I think a lot of the 9/11 kids really struggled. He is resilient too, thank God. And we've become very, very close. I love adulting with him.
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3: American Airlines Flight 11 hit the North Tower of the World Trade Center at 8:46 a.m. The 76 passengers and 11 crew on board and hundreds inside the tower were killed immediately. But as news of the plane hitting the tower began to arrive in newsrooms around the world, it wasn't yet known what had unfolded. In those early moments, it seemed maybe it was a small plane and not intentional. Newsrooms began to hum with activity, phones ringing, managers giving orders, anchors and reporters going on the air telling Americans what had happened and the response that was underway. Here at ABC News Radio, our anchors go on the air right at the top of each hour. 25 years ago, legendary anchor Doug Limerick was on duty that morning. He was anchoring ABC News Radio as it became clear America was under attack. Now, so many decades later, Doug sat down with ABC News national correspondent Stephen Portnoy to recount what that morning was like in our very own newsroom.
4: Doug Limerick, welcome back to ABC.
5: Thank you, Stephen. It's great to be back. This place is part of my being. It really is. I've 34 years with the network, so.
4: And you were our morning anchor from 1995 until you retired about 20 years later in 2015. As I reflect on today and on our American history, the last 25 years, I also think of what you did on that day, 9/11, 2001, and I think of it in the context of broadcast history, because I can think of a few examples, whether it's the Hindenburg disaster, the JFK assassination, Challenger explosion, and your work on 9/11 to
5: right.
4: depict tragedy in real time. Walk me through what that day was like for you, that Tuesday morning, September 11th, 2001.
5: Tuesday, blue skies, beautiful day. I think that our lead had been economics or something. I'd forgotten. But I was just sitting in the newsroom writing my newscast for the 9 o'clock, and our bureau chief came in and says, look at your monitor. I looked up, and there was a hole in the side of one of the World Trade Center towers, and I couldn't believe it. I thought, small plane surely had hit near the top. My God, what's going on? I guess a pilot has got off course and has gone into the building. So once we established that it was a jet, a passenger jet, I was on the air at 9. I was trying to ad-lib my way around it. My editor, John Newman, we were trying to scrambling. And during that 9 o'clock newscast, a second plane went in. And I had the monitors up above me. And I thought they were videotape of the first one. Then I realized that both had been hit. I just couldn't believe it. It was unbelievable. So I tried to keep my cool. At 10:02, I think, I was on the air doing the 10 o'clock. And one of the towers went down.
4: Mm-hmm. Well, let's then listen to what happened at exactly 10 o'clock Eastern time on the ABC Radio Network as you're in our Studio A on the air.
6: I'm Doug Limerick. Apparent terrorist attacks in Washington and New York City today. It is right out of a disaster movie, but it is very real. First, a plane crashed into one of the towers of the World Trade Center in Manhattan. Then a few minutes later, an airliner crashed into the other tower. Flames and smoke now being seen. There's been another large explosion just moments ago from the base of one of the towers there in Manhattan. New York City is shut down. There are also reports now from Washington. The Pentagon. A plane has apparently crashed into the Pentagon. ABC's Howard Schoenholtz talked to an eyewitness.
7: She saw from her apartment window a large plane fly by, as she put it, on a flight path that planes going international normally aren't on, and she saw it nose into the Pentagon.
6: Howard Schoenholtz, and incredibly, just moments ago, seconds ago, one of the towers, one of the huge 110-story towers of the World Trade Center has collapsed. It has collapsed. One of the towers in Manhattan has collapsed.
4: Have you listened to this?
5: Not in a long time, no. It's sent shivers, there's no doubt about it. I mean, it was, you know, 3,000.

0: 3,000 people killed, just about 3,000 people.
1: How did you have the presence of mind in that moment to carry on the broadcast?
0: I said, keep your head in my brain. I said, keep your head. Don't go off. Just handle it as best you can. We don't know what's going to happen next. Just go with the flow. That's what I kept thinking. Yeah, I'm 50 years nearly in radio, and I tried to ad-lib the best I can.
2: The World Trade Center, one of the towers, one of the twin towers, 110 stories tall, has collapsed in a huge pile of smoke. After both towers were hit by airliners this morning, and an airliner has also plowed into the Pentagon in Washington, causing a fire. Intense security right now surrounding the White House, the Capitol, and other buildings around Washington and across this country.
1: What are the responsibilities of a radio news professional relative to television in terms of helping the audience understand what you're seeing?
0: Well, at the time, it's much more timely. It's just you've got to be able to think.
1: And paint a picture, too, because you have the benefit of seeing what the audience can.
0: I tried to, yeah.
1: Well, Doug Limerick, thank you for being part of our broadcast history and our recollections today.
0: Thank you, Stephen, for having me.
3: Doug's work that day won an Edward R. Murrow Award and has gone down in the annals of history, his voice iconic in the telling of that first draft of what was unfolding 25 years ago. In those moments, we were a country frozen in disbelief that terrorists had come to American soil, that innocence of life gone in an instant. Those images of the planes hitting and the towers falling seared into the minds of everyone, for many creating anger amid the sadness. But the American spirit would shine strong. The lines at blood banks, the young men and women who signed up at military recruiting offices to go fight back. President Bush, with that megaphone, standing at ground zero, declaring the world was listening.
4: I can hear you! And the people who knocked these buildings down will hear all of us soon.
3: We leave you now with ABC's Michelle Franzen, who has stayed in contact with the families who lost loved ones on 9/11.
5: 25 years ago, Marion Fontana was planning to celebrate an anniversary with her husband, Dave, a New York firefighter.
6: It was my 8th wedding anniversary, and Dave, my late husband, was coming off a 24-hour shift to start a vacation.
5: When word came a plane had struck one of the Twin Towers, Dave, like other firefighters on 9/11, rushed to Lower Manhattan.
6: Of course, watching the towers come down, I just kind of knew that my life would never be the same. I knew he was gone.
5: Marion says it's been a long journey coping with the loss, becoming a politically active widow, and raising their son, Aiden, who is now 30.
6: I think because of what he'd been through, I think a lot of the 9/11 kids really struggled. He is resilient too, thank God, and we've become very, very close. I love adulting with him.
5: In New Jersey, Lisa Patterson says she had just dropped off her twins, Lucy and Wyatt, at preschool when she learned about the attacks. Her husband, Stephen, worked as a trader at Cantor Fitzgerald. Through the years, Lisa has helped advocate for her son Wyatt, who has a brain injury, and she keeps her husband's memory alive through stories, laughter, and grief counseling.
7: Over the years, I've been picking up pieces of shattered, you know, heartaches along the way in the three of us. But we're doing remarkably well, and I'm so thankful, and it's really a tribute to my children because they've been my compass.
5: Her daughter, Lucy, recently moved to New York City for work.
8: I'm loving being here. I'm starting a new job. I have friends here and making my own memories and not letting it define my experience.
5: Every year, hundreds of relatives, members of the public, and politicians gather at the memorial where the Twin Towers once stood. But many families have chosen to honor their loved ones in other ways and in private. Lucy says her family will go to the beach and then a concert.
8: We just wanted to do something that is going to make us happy and not be so solemn that day. I think that's what we feel best doing, what I think what our dad would have wanted.
5: Marion and her son will also go to the beach and have a quiet remembrance.
6: We're going to write some poems in the sand and talk about him and, you know, pay tribute to what a wonderful man he was.
5: Both mothers say it is important to remember the lives lost on 9/11, but also to live life to the fullest.
7: I just want to relax and take time and not feel guilty, like, you know, read on the beach, and ride my bike and take beach walks and see a lot of friends. And then I've always done theater.
5: Marion says she's getting back to doing some of the things she

0: you did before 9/11.
1: I've tried to, you know, continue to try to return toward happiness because we only have one life and I'm not going to spend all of it grieving.
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3: Hey, it's Steve Hamill with Ted McGreer from Ted Shoe and Sport, 115 Main Street in downtown Keene. 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

0: Hey, it's Steve Hamill with Ted McGreer from Ted Shoe and Sport, 115 Main Street in downtown Keene. 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
1: Chairman of the Joint Chiefs of Staff, General Dan Crane.
0: My fellow Americans, and most importantly, the survivors and the families of the fallen that are here with us today. Thank you for being here to mourn, to honor, and to most importantly, remember those we lost here today 25 years ago.
1: No surprise to analysts in the past hours when the latest inflation report came out. The consumer price index didn't go down or up from last month, says ABC's Jim Ryan.
2: The driving force behind the 3.4% increase in consumer prices in the past 13 months is the cost of energy, specifically gasoline and diesel fuel. The Fed's favorite throttle for stubborn inflation is to hike interest rates to slow consumer spending and borrowing. A majority on Wall Street expect that to happen next week.
1: Oil prices have eased today, but the price for Brent crude, the international standard, is still over $100 a barrel. Wall Street's major indexes are rebounding, recovering much of last week's losses. 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
3: Man, I love this place. I've been surfing here since I was a kid. Now, seeing my grandson out on the water, it means everything to me. Watching him and taking in the blue waves, the sea breeze, the blurry horizon.
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1: OpenAI, one of the companies driving the artificial intelligence revolution, is reported considering slowing down development. ABC's Karen Hua in Washington.
5: Anthropic says it blocked several attempts to use its AI to develop biological weapons. In one case, it says a lab outside the U.S. used the model to research a dangerous strain of bird flu and how it could spread to humans. The company says the users tried to hide what they were doing, and the company quickly moved to ban them. Lawmakers on Capitol Hill are calling for safety guardrails.
1: The pilot who spotted a shivering teen in a capsized boat in Alaska is speaking out. ABC's Hannah Batah.
6: The teenager was stranded for 3 days after setting out Friday with his brother and cousin from Savuna, Alaska, 40 miles from Russia. Their 18-foot skiff flipped over Saturday, leaving him clinging to the hull. His brother and cousin did not survive. When they failed to return Sunday, local officials alerted the Coast Guard. Help finally came from Lieutenant Commander Jonathan Resch and his crew.

0: true.
1: A new study finds that what you watch on social media can directly impact your mood and self-image. ABC's Yuri Benajud.
2: In the study out of Canada, researchers looked at more than 300 young women and had them watch a mix of TikTok videos. Videos that idealized thinness were found to lead women to focus on their appearance and lead to more negative emotions. But on the flip side, ones about body positivity appeared to actually boost mood.
1: The study focused on adults. Chuck Sievertson, ABC News.
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10: Greetings, friends. I am slightly stressed, not that Jack has disappeared to go to jury duty, as it is his sacred right as an American, and I'm glad he's doing it, but because we have so much really, really interesting stuff to get to, I'm not sure how we're going to cram it in. So why don't we dive right into it? I will tell you that in a few short moments at the bottom of the hour, if indeed you are listening live, we will get into previously unheard audio from the Socialism 2026 conference. And they released some stuff, but I can't remember whether it was the Daily Wire or somebody had people in those meetings undercover who recorded a lot of what was said. And it's funny, as we look at these people, it's an uncomfortable combination for me anyway of, sweet God, are these people ludicrous? I mean, they're hilariously, insanely cuckoos. At the same time, the movement that they represent and the influence of their way of thinking, at least, you know, one of the main influences of their way of thinking, is actually taking hold in our schools and universities. So it's easy to enjoy the mockery, but we still need to be concerned that the headwind at the headway they're making, I should say. Okay, but for this segment, it's just undeniable that the Lindsey Clancy trial has launched an extended national, probably international, conversation about the facts of the case and the nature of insanity and child murder and that sort of thing. And it is so interesting, the couple of camps people seem to be divided into. The one that is getting the most vocal chorus from the media is, well, it's a postpartum psychosis. It's rare, but it's serious. It wasn't her fault. We need to sympathize. Women don't get enough understanding and sympathy for the rigors of childbirth and postpartum conditions and that sort of thing. All of which is true, But the other camp says, all of that being true, you don't get to snuff your children. As the great Nellie Bowles pointed out, some of the quotes from the women on the jury are so troubling. The one describing the quote-unquote rogue juror and saying, without irony, but they had the hardest time getting over the fact that Lindsay viciously killed her children. And as Nellie Bowles puts it, well, that is a tricky one to get over. And last week, some folks said, I came off as uncaring for Lindsay and the right. So to be clear, I do feel terrible for her. It's a tragedy, and she clearly did try to get help. I just feel way, way worse for the kids she killed. If you listen to the Clancy jurors' interviews, their argument is basically that a previously good mother suddenly killing her kids is a crazy thing. So any woman who does that is, by definition, totally insane and not criminally liable. I'm just not sure I want to live in a world where that one crime is given a special light sentence. But here we are. And then she points out there's been at least one copycat killing thus far. Oprah, who apparently still has a show, I guess, had a bunch of people talking about this, which we'll get to in a moment or two. But first, 62, Michael, is Gail King on CBS talking to one of the juror ladies, name of Paula Devlin.
0: I'm curious about the jurors themselves, because we know it was 9 women, 3 men. What was the age range? What was the racial makeup? I haven't heard any of that. What was it?
8: 70-ish to 22.
0: Mm-hmm.
8: And one person of color, and then everybody else was white. A lot of the jurors had children.
0: Uh-huh. And one person of color was a person of color, a woman or a man?
8: A man.
0: A man. Is a holdout juror a person of a black man?
8: Yes.
0: A black man is a holdout juror?
8: Yes.
0: Well, I have to sit with that for just a second.
10: Yeah, you do, because you see everything through the lens of race, because you're a woke person, Gail. I don't think that's that shocking in general. And this shows up in question after question after question. Black folks, particularly black men, tend to be unsympathetic to the modern worldview, which prizes victimization and psychobabble and the rest of it. I have a very strong feeling that this fella, and actually he's been quoted a little bit, but has said, look, the woman snuffed her 3 children. And as one of the clips we're about to play points out, not like quickly. And we can't have that. We just can't have that. So here's Oprah's show. There are a handful of clips we want to play for you, different attitudes expressed. We'll start with 60, Michael.
11: And the other thing that I would just be remiss to not say is I hope this never happens again. We know statistically it really
10: already has.
11: Will.
12: It will.
11: I want us to have the same passion for people who don't look like Lindsay, who don't have her same access. Yeah. Yeah. Yeah. Who don't have her same access and education, her melanin, her privilege. There are women of color sitting around this country in prisons for this same thing that we've never heard of. And I just want to remind us to have the pink shirts and the energy for them as well.
10: Mm. Yay. So that's the current state of the civil rights movement, folks. People of all colors should be able to murder their babies. Good Lord. We have lost our minds as a culture. Got a little more interesting in the next two clips. It's a mom and daughter who rose to speak.
13: Differing about the case.
14: We are.
13: Yeah.
15: Yeah, we have opposing views.
14: We do. And I think, you know, I say to her, I think so she hasn't gone through it. She's not a mother, so she doesn't know how it feels to have a child.
13: And you disagree.
15: I disagree. I feel like I'm not with the majority right now. I do believe she's a murderer.
13: After all you've heard today, you still...
15: I'm an advocate for mental health.
13: Yeah.
15: It's just unfortunate, like, and she's so quick to say it. She's like, you've never had a baby. You don't understand what it's like to go through all the hormonal shifts. But I just feel as though these were not instant deaths. They weren't gunshots to the head. She was there strangling her kids. three times. Mm-hmm. You're telling me, like, even after the first time she couldn't snap out of it, you're watching the life leave your kid's eyes, you know? So I know, I hear everybody's opinions, and God bless mothers, but at the same, I just don't understand how we can empathize with somebody that they weren't strangers. They mm-hmm. were her kids. Mm-hmm. And she was able to grab those exercise bands. That took a lot of effort, and it breaks my heart that these young kids gone through that. But
10: yeah, it's sickening and horrifying, but you know what? Well, I'll save my comments. So we have one more clip of that young lady. Go ahead.
15: I'm grateful that this conversation is happening, because I do believe, like, women, they are on the back burner when it comes to mental health. If this was a man, like, there would be like a law the next day or something going on, but
12: there would have been research. Would have been funded.
15: Something right away. But it's just, I just feel like with her, she's becoming a mascot for just, I feel like so many mothers empathize with her so much that they want to put her out there, make her a mascot. And they're turning something so negative into a movement.
12: Okay. I hear that. So y'all will continue. You all will not be agreeing no time soon.
16: No, we're not. But
12: thank you.
10: Oprah's smug reciting of the party line makes me insane, and I slap my forehead and think, oh my God. And because it's important you don't just berate people, you try to talk sense to them and try to change their minds so we can have a better, healthier society. So, but I hear stuff like Oprah just said, and the young woman implied in a way, and I think, oh my God, where would I even start with you? Okay, first of all, if it were a man, he would be sentenced to multiple life terms, period, end of sentence, and well should he be. Oprah's reciting the party line that, yeah, there hasn't been enough research into women's health, and they've been neglected by medical studies. I mean, there's a certain amount of truth to that, but it just doesn't, the point she thought she was making, she just didn't make it all. In fact, she made the opposite point. What struck me about the first clip, and I think it's the disease of modern discourse, and it probably has something to do with the internet. It's funny. It was less than 2 years ago that I first heard various thinkers and commentators talking about directionally people think this or support that, or I agree with him directionally. It's funny. I hadn't really heard that term, but what it means is, if, for instance, you think the rampant illegal immigration of the Biden administration was a terrible thing, and that we need to get hold of that, you might think, for instance, ICE really screwed up a couple of times in Minneapolis. I do, by the way, a couple of times. But directionally, that sounds like you're against controlling the border. And so you don't dare say that because you don't want to be seen as being, quote unquote, on the other side. And we run into that a lot of times on this show because we're not willing to do that. If our side screws up, we like to call fouls on our own side, just because we like to be consistent. And we certainly agree, for instance, on the immigration question directionally 1,000%. So these people think, because I believe women have been neglected, or their postpartum struggles have been misunderstood or chuckled at, or, you know, that sort of thing, I've got to signal directionally that I agree. And so that seems to be the question in this case. So I've got to support the woman who snuffed her three children slowly and horribly. Takes a while to die of asphyxiation, folks. It takes a while. It is a torturous way to die. But because we've got to be directionally consistent, people are doing that. I think that's part of our problem here. Anyway, God, this is heavy stuff. Good Lord. We're going to lighten up considerably in the next several minutes. 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

0: is the most joyful and fascinating thing I have ever witnessed in my life. I was privileged to witness it three times, and my dying wish is to just have like video of that played as I drift off and think, all right, there are more people. They'll figure it out. Oh my God, that's beautiful, Katie.
1: Thank you. Yeah, he's totally finding his voice. And I swear the other day he said, I love you back.
0: He's trying.
1: He goes, oh, and I'm like, oh, you're so close, dude. Oh, it's awesome.
0: Yeah, it's great. It is literally awesome, isn't it? It causes awe.
2: We're
0: pro baby around here. Sure.
3: Hey, I love you.
0: Wow, I could understand it better that time. It was Joe's the Talented One. Yes.
1: That's exactly what he said.
0: Good boy. Good boy. All right. Speaking of wisecracks, this is comedian Ashley Gavin on a recent night.
4: She there?
5: Yeah.
4: Yeah, you'd say so.
5: I'm not very feminine, but I'm not masculine.
4: You could still be a girl.
5: Yeah.
4: I'm a girl.
5: A demigirl.
4: A demigirl? What? Demi, like, sort of a girl?
5: I don't know myself.
4: Then why are you telling me that? Can someone explain to me what a demigirl is?
5: It's a mix between non-binary and female.
4: Mix between non-binary... No, because non-binary means... Maybe the rules were fine as they were!
0: Yeah, Ashley, who is a fairly not terribly feminine-looking lesbian woman, I believe... with exactly the amount of tolerance for that horse ass she ought to have. None. Oh my Lord.
1: Like Demi girl is a cross between non-binary and a girl. And she's like, wait, what?
0: Look, sweetheart, you're not an ice cream sundae. You're a human being. It's purely a question of your sex. And you can be any kind of girl you want. For the millionth time, the conservative side says, hey, you be you. The progressive side says, yeah, here are powerful chemicals that will sterilize you for the rest of your life. You're in the wrong body. Here are the surgeries you need to have right away. Yeah, and we're the sick ones? We're the bigots? What? Hey, caramba. Oh, speaking of socialist nonsense, we've got some unbelievable clips from the recent Socialism 2026 gathering. These people are insane, hilariously insane, and succeeding. So let's enjoy but not get too smug. But when I was reminded not too terribly long ago that in the Communist Manifesto, one of the last sentences in it, it's like the third to last, second to last, says, communists will support every movement of resistance against the status quo wherever we find it. No matter how ridiculous or unrelated to communism or what have you, that's why there's so much energy being piped into the mistaken notion that society demands that every girl be a feminine, girly girl, heterosexual, stay-at-home mom. What are you talking about? Where do you see that? But it's Marxism energizing that. Oh, you don't like the status quo? You've got a gripe. Any gripe. Any freaking gripe. If you're offended by the fact that stores close early on Christmas Eve, Marxists will support you. That's how it works. And we all need to wake up to that. Anyway, the hilarious idiotic socialists coming up in moments. Hope you can stay with us.
6: Armstrong and Getty.
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10: Vaping is often thought of as the safer choice over traditional cigarettes. But safer doesn't mean safe. New study out of Australia suggests nicotine e-cigarettes may raise the risk of certain cancers. That vapor isn't just harmless water. It contains chemicals that could damage your cells, even your DNA. I know a lot of people look to vaping to quit cigarettes, but here's the catch. E-cigarettes aren't actually approved to help you quit, and a lot of people end up trading one nicotine habit for another. Now, if you want to kick the habit, reach for things that are proven to work. Nicotine patches, gum, lozenges. 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Nicotine is one of the most addictive drugs out there, no matter what form it might come in. I'm Dr. Sanjay Gupta, helping you live a better life.
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1: During hour four of the Armstrong and Getty Show, we're going to return to the topic of 9/11 fundamentalist Islam, history unfolding in front of us, that sort of thing. On to other fare for a little while, though, including the recent Socialism 2026 conference. We've featured a couple of bits of audio from it already. These people are cuckoo nuts. They're also winning the day in our nation's schools in particular and in universities as part of the Marxist long march through the institutions, the idea of which is just you've got to start with the young people and just make them hate their country, make them hate their people, make them hate the principles that the previous generations have held dear. And instead of those principles, substitute the principles of struggle and revolution, that sort of thing, in the name of Marxism or socialism or whatever they want to call it. Because it's all essentially the same thing. It's just a matter of degrees. One thing, one of the few things I actually learned getting my degree in political science was that so many of those definitions. Well, Joe, actually, socialism means the ownership of those are absolutely useless in the real world. I mean, it's a starting place, maybe, but there's no pure form of anything anywhere on Earth. Except the pure crap that comes out of the Socialism 2026 conference, apparently. Okay, so two things to alert you to because you can't see them or you might not notice them. Number one, every freaking one of these people is wearing a mask, like it's COVID mask. Is it just to signal that they're part of the progressive crowd is kind of started in COVID? Is it to disguise their identities? Is it because they like to cosplay the brave revolutionary, but wearing like a bandana would be too much? I mean, you got your jackasses on college campuses wearing keffiyehs because it makes them feel like Che Guevara. God, you punks, you're just so ridiculous. Anyway, then the second thing that you probably will notice is that all of these speakers have their jargon down. I mean, they all just are vomiting these progressive slash Marxist phrases over and over again. And they all echo each other. And that's, as I pointed out, that's why it's kind of funny, actually, that the way some of the big Marxists in universities have gotten busted was for plagiarism. They're not scientists. They're cultists. So, yes, of course they repeat the creeds of their cult. That's what you do in a cult. It's not plagiarism. It's faithfulness to their cult. Anyway, I'm glad they're gone from the universities to the extent that they are. Not nearly enough of them are gone, but that's always struck me as more than a little ironic. Okay, so to the conference we go. Let's just start with the first clip, Michael, and see how long we're enjoying this.
2: Please be gay, do crimes with me. And it's also really f-ing weird, just on the laws, not real thing, as an abolitionist.
3: The ethos of abolition.
4: An abolitionist positionality.
5: An abolitionist liberatory ecosystem.
6: Debates in abolition.
7: In abolition, especially as if you think of it as both methodology and ideology.
8: When you abolish the police, you do burn down police stations, I imagine. Indeed, we have. But, or some people have, allegedly.
9: To the abolition of rent, nuclear weapons, prison, debt, even monopoly power. Imperialism. You name it.
10: And abolition is what we are making rather than the erasure of what is. So when I say, as I've said many times, I know it's a meme, abolition is a presence, I mean it.
1: Okay, so two things. Number one, the whole be gay and do crimes with me. What the hell? You may remember when we talked about the whole transgender phrase, the gender break.

0: person teaching little kids that you're probably part of a sexual minority. Like the comedian lady talking to a demi semi sexual girl, pansexual something or other, and had no patience for it. Remember, if the Marxists can convince you that you're part of an oppressed minority and they will help you in your fight, they gotcha. Which is why the word Q, queer, in the LGBTQ alphabet soup thing, queer doesn't mean anything. It just means in opposition to the status quo or the accepted morals points of view. It's like an all purpose and everybody else who wants to help overthrow the status quo. That's what queer means. And that's what she meant by please be gay and do crimes with me. And then the second thing, and this is another thing that Marxists do, and it's very, very clever. And there are at least a dozen solid examples of this. They ask, what are the most powerful words in a given culture? Racist is one, okay? To be called a racist in America is a terrible, terrible thing because of our struggles, like everywhere on earth, with the racial bigotry, hatred, death, slavery, etc. And so they weaponized the word racist to say, if you're not with us Marxists, you're a racist. That was the whole anti-racism thing. Had really, race was its excuse. Its purpose was to overthrow Western civilization. And then abolitionist, you heard over and over and over again. If you've studied history, Civil War, Lincoln, the fight against slavery from the founding or before the founding, right through the Civil War and beyond, you know, abolitionist is good guy. So they picked out a word that's powerful in our culture, and then they use it to describe themselves. So the people who are unaware of what they're doing will say, wow, abolitionist, that's a good word. I think these are good people, and just assume that. All right, let's plunge on.
1: And by feminism, I mean anti-racist feminism, anti-capitalist feminism, abolition feminism.
2: As abolitionist praxis,
3: it has been consistent with a black left feminist praxis to be in solidarity with Palestine.
2: Prefigurative political praxis.
4: There's a difference between solidarity as a political value and solidarity as organizing practice.
0: Words to live by. Yeah, there are a couple more examples. All right, Palestine. All right, that's the victim, that's the oppressor, so Marxism is in favor of the victims. Never mind that Hamas would kill you people the first second of God, and like, not quickly. They would torture you first, which brings us back to queers for Palestine. Another great example. Wait a minute, the so-called queers are against the norms of Western civilization. Islamists are against the norms of Western civilization. Wait a minute, we've got something here. That's the way it works. Let's plunge on.
5: To deepen the struggle, to broaden the struggle.
6: You know, love, study, and struggle is a framework for action.
7: Struggles across our history.
8: Some of us are card-carrying communists. Some of us democratic socialists. Some of us pan-Africanists, radical feminists, anti-imperialists, police abolitionists.
9: We need a junkie communism.
10: You know, Marx and Engels were actually really influenced by us, by the Haudenosaunee, and they saw us as like this, they called us primitive communists.
0: We need a junkie communism? Because I guess people who want to do drugs in the street and live in tents and crap on the sidewalk are against the status quo. So they're quote-unquote queer, which means they're quote-unquote abolitionists, and they're going to be gay and do crimes with me. Okay, I got it. There's more!
11: So maybe you should never take your commie hat off.
12: Daishan is a queer and trans theorist, anarcho-communist, Afro-pessimist, and Southern-born and bred abolitionist.
13: I am not okay, comrades.
14: For over a decade, I've been part of a sort of transgender materialist and anti-work trans Marxist effort in revolutionary feminism in the West that theorizes social reproduction and trans social reproduction and the positive supersession of capitalist care.
0: Oh, we have a winner. I mean, oh my gosh. That dude, gal, mask wearing man, does she have it down? Michael, you got to play that one again. I wish we could just skip to that last person thing, human, but play that one again.
11: So maybe you should never take your commie hat off.
12: Daishan is a queer and trans theorist, anarcho-communist, Afro-pessimist, and Southern-born and bred abolitionist.
13: I am.

0: not okay, comrades. For over a decade, I've been part of a sort of transgender materialist and anti-work trans Marxist effort in revolutionary feminism in the West that theorizes social reproduction and trans social reproduction and the positive supersession of capitalist care.
1: At least 9 different... What would you even call those things she listed off? Attitudes, philosophies? I don't know. Wow, this is fascinating. Oh, what time is it? Yeah, we've got time. Let's hear the next clip.
2: Imperialism, colonialism, and capitalism are deeply intertwined.
3: To learn them is to decolonize our minds, right?
4: As long as we haven't figured out how to get rid of capitalism, Marx is relevant.
5: To black liberation, to disabled and sick liberation, to indigenous liberation, to trans and queer liberation, to the liberation of Palestine.
6: Our way of getting out of this requires us to bring these systems down. It's absolutely essential.
1: Oh, yeah, that gal right in the middle there, she explained what I've been trying to explain. It's just anybody who's got a gripe whatsoever gets co-opted and brought under the tent. And then, you know, your particular gripe, I don't know if you've studied every single communist regime that's ever existed, but you're the first up against the wall, y'all, because you're going to think, well, wait, we haven't solved the trans reproductive Afro-pessimist, I can't even remember all that stuff, the thing yet. And they're like, oh, you're a counter-revolutionary bluey, and you die bleeding there against the wall every single time, you young fools. All right, last one.
7: Now, whether or not we call it a general strike or whether or not we call it a national economic blackout, really doesn't matter.
8: One of the best things that got organized during this was what we can't call a general strike, because then that would acknowledge illegal strikes, but we can call an economic blackout.
7: Organizing in general and political organizing in particular.
1: Yeah, I don't know how an economic blackout would work and how successful that would be. Go ahead and like withdraw from the economy and don't spend any money because you probably don't have any anyway. But you know what would be really effective and really put people like me in my place is if you had a verbal blackout. If you would just stop talking for a period of, I don't know, 5 years or so. Why don't we start at 5 years? Boy, that would send a message to the man and the imperial, colonial, paternalistic, capitalist, imperial. Did I say imperial? Yes, I did already. Colonialist monster. Holy cow. And these people are kind of winning a little bit. There's an interesting civil war going on inside the DSA, which we could talk about in a couple of minutes, along with the other fare. But first, our friends at Incogni point out that right now, somewhere, a stranger is buying a list of people. 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They can't harm you if they can't find you. Audrey Fahlberg in the Free Press writing about the split between the pragmatists who want to prioritize winning elections and the purists who are openly Marxists. That's actually the great hope of civilization. It's one of them. Well, the great hope of civilization is that people like you good folks understand what all of this is, who's doing it, and why. And yeah, a lot of these people are like well-meaning, useful idiots, but you ought to know the ideology behind it. But the other great hope is that, you know, 90% of the time, these people end up killing each other. And so they don't get very far.

0: far, but you can't assume that that's going to be the case. In fact, yeah, if you wait till you see whether they've overcome those differences and have achieved critical mass, you've waited way too long. Here's my intriguing question du jour about this whole, you know, question of dynamics within the left, the political left. Does the Democratic Party recognize what they're up against and how they have a parasite in their body? And that the parasite not only doesn't care if they die, they want them to die. I know some Democrats do, but a lot think, well, we'll use them in their energy for this election cycle and then we'll take care of them. Yeah, except it often doesn't work that way. We shall see. More to come. Stay with us.
1: Armstrong and Getty.
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1: Hackers from Iran are claiming responsibility for an AT&T outage in Texas that left thousands without internet, TV, or phone service. Yeah, that's the problem when you hack AT&T. No one can really tell. Everything's normal. No bars. Everything's normal, yeah. It's like claiming responsibility for breaking the ice cream machine at McDonald's. It's like, yeah, it never worked. Never worked.
2: Well, that reminds me, the Wall Street Journal has a story today about how Mac's and some other fast food chains are realizing that the kiosk thing, it's not working. And they're going back to human beings, which I wonder if that'll be a trend. It's a friend of mine sent me an essay he wrote about, he was vacationing, it was somewhere in the Northeast. I can't remember where, and it doesn't really matter. But he was kind of unfamiliar with the area, but needed some groceries. And he went to a, like, big self-checkout, super efficient, low-staff, lower-price grocery store. And it was practically empty. And I don't remember if it was the next day or he needed something else. But then he went to the a little more expensive but high-service, lots of staff, type grocery store in the same town, not far away, is like a block away. And he said it was packed, just completely full of human beings. And it was a real moment for him. It's more likely to be true in affluent areas probably, but, I know if I could pay, and look, I'm not living paycheck to paycheck anymore. I've done it. I didn't like it. But if I could pay, say, 8-10% more at some hardware store that was handy to me, that there was always somebody I could ask questions about. And yeah, folks, I do know which chains are better at that. It's just where I live, blah, blah, blah. Man, I would take that. I would take that in a minute. Anyway, we'll see if that is a trend. Coming up next hour, a little more discussion about 9/11, the ongoing fight against fundamentalist Islam, how fundamentalist Islam tries to exploit the goodness of the American people even today, and also some audio of J.D. Vance at the midterm-a-palooza last night. He's a very, very effective speaker, and he is most likely to be the 2028 nominee, but we can talk about that a little bit. That joke from Kimmel barely sort of kind of touched on tech. And I just wanted to give you real quickly a little digest of the headlines kicking around today from it's a very serious piece of writing in the Free Press. The threat of AI takeover is real. And then you've got a different piece from the Free Press, how China is stealing America's AI as fast as they can. Industrial espionage in China are, they're just hand in glove. Another headline, how Chinese AI firms tried to clone U.S. AI models. Similar topic there. And then kind of the other side of the coin, the New York Times is reporting, for China, a mock AI attack on WeChat signals a dangerous new era. You have to understand that WeChat is like the one, or practically the only, Communist Party accepted chat platform, and it's used for all sorts of things, including commerce and interacting with the government, as well as talking to your friends and stuff like that. And they realized how easily hackable WeChat is. And if there's an upside to the awesome, somewhat terrifying powers of AI, it's that it might be an unbelievable mechanism for messing with the communist Chinese. Anyway, if you subscribe to Armstrong and Getty On Demand, you'll never miss a segment. Hope you can stay tuned.
0: Armstrong and Getty.
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1: And my brother, Joseph Michael Giacconi. The pain is still there. The void in my family will never be completely healed.
0: Family members of the victims speaking at the World Trade Center Memorial. Right now, they're reading off the names of the victims, as they do every year at Ground Zero. ABC News Chief Justice Correspondent Pierre Thomas has more on the threat environment the attacks left in their wake.
2: Not only do you have the threat from ISIS and Al-Qaeda, which still have thousands of members worldwide. You're also seeing people being radicalized online and through social media. There's concern about technology, drones, and just yesterday, the Department of Homeland Security told us that they're concerned that terrorists are using AI to try to build better explosives and biological weapons.
0: The first ever so-called Republican midterm convention wrapping up last night in Dallas. President Trump hoping to energize his base amid high oil prices fueled by the war in Iran. ABC News Chief White House Correspondent Mary Bruce has more on what Americans are paying at the pump.
3: Oil and gas prices continue to rise. Oil now hovering around $104 a barrel. Gas at $4.29 a gallon. That is up $1.35 since the war began, and diesel yesterday for the first time ever hit $6 a gallon.
0: Speaking of rising costs, gas prices are driving inflation up by 3.4% in August compared to a year ago. That's according to the latest government report. It's about what analysts had been expecting, but it is a key metric for the Federal Reserve, which meets next week to consider the direction of interest rates. And federal health officials have declared the parasitic outbreak tied to lettuce over. Two people had died in the nation's largest ever cyclosporiasis outbreak. 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
4: 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I've been surfing here since I was a kid. 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
0: OpenAI, one of the companies driving the artificial intelligence boom, is reportedly considering slowing down development as major AI firms face increased public concern and congressional scrutiny.
6: Anthropic says it blocked several attempts to use its AI to develop biological weapons. In one case, it says a lab outside the U.S. used the model to research a dangerous strain of bird flu and how it could spread to humans. The company says the users tried to hide what they were doing, and the company quickly moved to ban them. Lawmakers on Capitol Hill are calling for safety guardrails.
0: ABC's Karen Hua reporting. A surrogate mother's effort in Texas to win custody of the child she carried for a California couple has hit a legal roadblock.
7: What would have been a standard surrogacy contract was complicated when Omar Ahmed and Nasheen Gilkar learned that the fetus McKenna West was carrying had a life-threatening heart condition. They opted to terminate the pregnancy, but West refused.
8: I didn't think that I could live with myself.
7: She left her home in Alaska and came to Texas to give birth. A judge has now reaffirmed the custody of the baby's biological parents. West's attorneys are asking the U.S. Supreme Court to step in. Jim Ryan, ABC News in Dallas-Fort Worth.
0: Ben Shelton and Francis Tiafoe will make history when they face each other tonight in the men's semifinal at the U.S. Open. One of them will be the first Black American in the men's U.S. Open since Arthur Ashe was there more than 50 years ago. I'm Mike Dubusky, ABC News.
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5: We have a problem here. We have a hijacked aircraft headed towards New York. 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
7: Where were you when the world stopped turning? That September day.
8: Jules, this is Ryan. Listen, on an airplane that's been hijacked. I just want you to know I absolutely fuck you, and I'll see you in September. Hi, Dave.
7: Did you stand there in shock at the sight of that black smoke rising against that blue sky?
8: 100 floor northeast. The smoke is very bad.
9: And the floor is completely engulfed. We're on the floor, and we can't breathe. And it's very, very, very hot.
8: We have smoke, and it's pretty bad.
10: We're looking at all, we're looking at the financial center. Two three of us, two broken windows.
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11: Why'd you want to come down here today?
12: I have about 100 men working down here, so just to spur them on. I was just down to Ground Zero. Ground Zero is a disaster. I've never seen anything like this. I hope we act very quickly. I hope we find out who did it and act accordingly.
13: I can hear you!
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15: 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I really do appreciate it. I know everyone's going to be doing tributes, everyone's going to be reflecting, and it really is a situation where you can't have enough of it. I hope everyone takes the opportunity to remember. This is the 25th anniversary of the day that changed our country and our world forever. 25 years ago, on a regular morning in New York City, when the only thing that was really noteworthy that morning at first was how beautiful it was. It was a clear blue morning. Weather, you couldn't get better weather. Mid-60s, getting warmer, clear and sunny. And then at 8:46 a.m., Al-Qaeda terrorists flew an American Airlines commercial jet, Flight 11, into the North Tower of the World Trade Center. And so began the nightmare. At 9:03, 17 minutes later, any confusion, and I've talked to a lot of people about this, because I was only in fourth grade, but I ask people all the time about, where were you, what do you remember? I just talked to Howie about it as he was leaving, and he said, I, like everybody else, just assumed it was an accident at first. It was, that's how unthinkable this kind of evil was to the country at that time, that you got word. I talked to Jared about it today. He was working in radio at that time, or I'm sorry, maybe TV at that time, and he said the same thing. We thought it was an accident. A lot of people didn't even understand. If you just heard it word of mouth, you thought it was like a small plane. They didn't understand it was a commercial jet. So that's 9:03. 17 minutes later at 9:03, any confusion like that was gone when a second plane flew in, when Al-Qaeda terrorists flew United Airlines Flight 175 into the South Tower. And then at 9:37, and it's wild when you look at the timeline, how so much darkness and so much pain can be crunched into a short amount of time. Because we're talking 9:37, we're still in the 9 a.m. timeline here. 9:37, Islamic terrorists, cold-blooded savages, crashed American Airlines Flight 77 into the Pentagon. And at 9:59, this is all before 10 o'clock, the South Tower, weakened by the impact of the plane, the hit, the subsequent fires, collapsed downward. Hundreds of millions of pounds of steel and concrete hurling towards the streets of Lower Manhattan, Greenwich Street. And less than 5 minutes later, and this is the story this year that I've seen a lot of coverage of, that I didn't know as much about, but because of the 25th anniversary, I've been fed a lot of information about the amazing, amazing fight on United Flight 93 and what those people did, which is they figured out, because of operators, because of calls back home, once they knew they were hijacked, they figured out, all right, we're probably going to be used as a mass destructive weapon towards something. DC, the White House, the Capitol, they still really don't know which one, but they were right. That's exactly what was going to happen with that plane. And so, as the story we've been talking about a lot this week, Todd Beamer and a group of other brave passengers decided, well, they're going to hijack the plane, okay, but we're not going to allow them to use this as a missile towards hurting other people. We'll stop it. And they did. Very intense back and forth. I believe they used the drink cart to get into the cockpit. And then the terrorists were trying to tell them, like trying to threaten them, don't stop fighting, we have a bomb. But they didn't even hear that because they used the wrong speaker or something. And so they get in there and there's this intense struggle. And I believe the terrorists just decided, all right, let's just bring the plane down because these people are putting up too much of a fight. And that's when the plane landed just near Shanksville, Pennsylvania, in a field. 25 minutes later after that, the North Tower collapses. Now, there are so many stories to be told. I don't know if I'm the best person to relay these stories. Like I said, I was in fourth grade at the time. Here's what I would like to do. And we'll have guests on. We have other stories that are going to give us moments here of some levity and some lightness. But what I would really like to do, which I think I do every year, is open it up to the phone lines and have people call in. And I understand that you might be saying to yourself, well, I remember it, but I wasn't a firefighter. I didn't know anyone on the planes. I want you to call in because that, to me, everyone's story here, the fact that you remember it so vividly is what counts to me. The fact that you remember the day, you remember the morning, you remember the moment that you thought, oh, this is terror. This was not an accident. This was not a miscommunication. This is a terrorist attack. I want to hear from you. It's 844-500-4242. I listened on my way in to WRKO. I heard a lot of the callers calling in, and I think that is very moving. I think it's very powerful. There are so many stories, as I said, the passengers, the sheer terror they face, the calmness as flight attendants relayed important information to operators on the ground, really offering a lot of information that became critical to preventing more terrorist attacks. The passengers leaving voicemails for their loved ones. I'll see you when, as we played in the opening, I'll see you when you get here, Brian Sweeney told his wife. Young people above the 92nd floor of the North Tower calling their families, the smoke becoming unbearable. Melissa Doy, that was one that one's really hard. 83rd floor of the South Tower tells the 911 operator to get a message to her mom. And then operator, and God bless the operators too, because they're getting inundated. And they're trying their best. And sometimes I notice that you listen to operators with people in a panic situation, and you can get mad at the operators because the person's telling them something and they're asking the question again and again. But I think oftentimes the operators are just trying to keep people calm because there's really nothing besides that they can do. It's just a person on the phone. In some cases, like on 9/11, it's a person on the phone who's listening to you die.

0: And that's what they're there to do in that situation. To be someone who's there witnessing this, so you're not alone. And Melissa Doy calls this woman, and she's the operator, and she's panicking, and she's panicking, and she's panicking. And finally she says, can you just get a message to my mom for me? And the lady takes her mom's name, and she says, what do you want me to tell her? And she says, just tell her, I couldn't have asked for a better mom. The best mom in the world. And it's like that to me, and I saw a clip of someone making this comment, so I don't want to take credit for it, but it's this idea of it was a day that was spurred on by the most evil, vile, hate-filled barbarians that we've ever seen. And yet, the responses, like what it brought out, it sounds cliche, you hear it all the time. Like it was the worst day, but it brought out the best in people. But my God, that doesn't even do it justice. Like you have people, and we talked about Wells Crowther, who Donald Trump just honored at BC, not at BC, he honored his mother with the Presidential Medal of Freedom. But you have stories like that where you go, I can't even put into words that kind of goodness, which is just a crazy thing to watch. To watch this juxtaposition of the worst of humanity and then the best of us. And you know what's interesting is there's been a lot of heat and hate towards New York City for and I don't want to get into politics today, but the politics and the crazy liberals and this and that. And I always remember every time I talk to my mom about New York, she always says to me, when I think New York, and I know it's lost its way a little bit, but when I think New York, I think about all those guys. All those firefighters, all those policemen, all those regular guys who were there while that was happening and who were not going to be brought down by it and were going to be very strong. And I thought that was the coolest thing, is that that's her image of New York, you know? That's the person she thinks of when she thinks of New York. So those little guys, those little Italian guys from Queens or whatever who are saying, not today, like we're gonna, you know, what do you need? What can I do? How can I help? Well, I'll go in. That kind of spirit is New York City. And I mean, there's a million stories. And then what we're gonna talk to John Hinderacher about is the people who fell. I think that's probably, I don't know if that's the best way to put it, because they had to jump. They had to make, but then I don't know if you should even make it seem like it was a choice. Because I saw in the New York Post, there's an editorial about how don't pretend these people had a choice of jumping. They were in unbearable conditions, harrowing conditions, and they thought that was the better option, was to fall from the tops of those buildings before they collapsed. John Hinderacher brought up a really interesting point, which is, and I remember this, Matt, which was afterwards, people said, don't show the video. Don't show the video of people falling because it's going to upset people. And his point was, that was a big mistake that we made, because people need to be upset. I said it to Matt today. I go, oh, I hate to go on and like I'm so somber and make everybody depressed and whatever. And Matt said, sometimes that's okay. Every once in a while, there's a day where you have to remind people and people have to go through it. And I know the knee jerk to avoid stuff like, I don't want to watch that, or it's too depressing. It's this and that. This is how we got here, though. You can't look away. You got to, the only way is through. The phone lines are already lit up. I've talked to a lot of people today about where they were, what they remember, and we're going to do that for this first hour. It's 844-500-4242. Let's start actually right now with a caller. Deborah, you're first up today. What's going on, Deborah?
1: Okay, Deborah. I'm sorry. Hey, Grace, my name is Deborah. And I have a story. 25 years ago, when September 11th occurred, I had a family trip with my two young children to go to Disney World. The trip wasn't planned until 2 weeks after September 11th, and a lot of the flights were canceled because of the situation. Then flights did slowly start to open up. We chose, because a lot of things were still unknown, we decided to still go on the vacation because, you know, the money that was spent for the vacation, and also, you know, take the kids out of the situation. And we decided to drive to Orlando, and we had to go through New York City. The way the map took us, we had to go through New York City, and should have never gone on that trip. It was just awful. You had to go over the George Washington Bridge. You could still see the smoke smoldering 2 weeks after. There were hearses, funerals all over the place, pictures plastered of the missing. Do you know this person? Have you seen this person? This is 25 years later, and I can still not get those images out of my mind. And we weren't there as a family, like the people of New York did on that day. But to see what we witnessed 2 weeks after, it still stays with me after all of these years.
0: Deborah, thank you for the call. I appreciate that. I really do. I know it's hard to talk about. I always tell people, like, I'm never going to cry on the air. It's just never going to happen. I have a strict rule about it. And I said to my husband today, today might test me. Matt's already seen. I was a wreck this morning. We're going to try to hold it together here. I saw a clip of a young 25-year-old girl outside in New York with a sign looking for her husband. There were so many people looking afterwards. And she said to the reporter, I spent my whole life trying to find him. That was her fiance, actually. Said, I spent my whole life trying to find him. Now I'm going to have to start all over again. And every 25-year-old American woman knows exactly what she means. And it was just, there's so many devastating parts of it. There's parts of it too that lift your spirits. There's parts of it where you think, wow, there's so many good people among us. But it's no question that it breaks your heart every year, but especially on the 25th. I also saw someone comment, which I really do agree with, somehow gets sadder. Like, how is it somehow getting sadder every year? It's a weird thing. You don't think it's possible, and then yet here we are. We'll be right back. We got full lines. Don't go anywhere. It's the Grace Curley Show.
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7: on.
8: Matt.
7: Yes, it is. 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
8: Matt,
7: absolutely
8: not
7: is.
8: That is not true.
7: Congressman,
8: Matt,
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8: That is not true.
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8: That is not true.
6: It's all true. Chris Pappas even wound up marrying the lobbyist. What else is Chris Pappas hiding? 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Corrupt. 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
1: Shorter segment here, but stay on the lines because we will continue with this. Let's go now to the callers. Regina, you're next up on the Grace Curley Show. 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
2: Oh, yes. I was just telling the story of my husband at the time. His sister was in the South Tower. And she had worked in New York for her, you know, so many years. And so when the plane hit the North Tower, they didn't know what had happened. You know, they saw the papers and they heard overhead announcements that said, you know, so you can stay at your desk. Don't worry. It's no problem. We're looking into it. And she had been in New York. She'd been stabbed in the subway. You know, she'd been through so much. Her dad always said, don't hesitate. No matter what happens, run. And so she had a team of people, and she just said, let's get out. Let's get out now. Let's run. And they just went down the stairs. It got to an elevator bank. You know, they had the different elevator levels. And the plane hit, and they just got slammed to the ground and got up and just kept running down the steps. And they just ran the length of Manhattan. She said, don't stop. Don't stop. Because, you know, a lot of people stopped and looked up, and then the building came down.
1: Ugh.
2: So at the time, you know, we didn't know what, none of her family knew if she got out. You know, she just kept running until she found a place to make the phone call to say she was okay. But it was just unbelievable. Her story, you know, she definitely has like the PTSD.
1: Oh,
2: from
1: yeah.
2: That. You know, it was just so crazy. But I also wanted to mention, too, one of my favorite stories, the Great Boat Lift.
1: Well, you know what, Regina, hang on here, because I don't want the music to play you out. Regina, stay on the line. We'll come back to you after the break so you can explain that story to us. But I also want to say, in regards to your first story with your sister-in-law, that reminds me a lot of the story about Rick Rescorla, I think his name was. He was the head of security for Morgan Stanley. And he also was telling people at the time, defy that order. Like, he was so aware of the threats, and he had been warning about threats. And when they were told, you're okay, you can stay in your seats, he told that whole crew, get out, let's go. And they credit him for saving 2,700 people, I think the number is, on September 11th. So you're right about that, the gut instinct of, sometimes the orders you're being told are not the ones that you should be following. We'll be back, Regina. We'll let you tell that story, and we have other ones to get to. Stay with us.
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8: Well, it's Good Neighbor Week in the community where our hero Chester A. Riley lives and works. 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
13: Fox News, we have a very tragic alert for you right now. An incredible plane crash into the World Trade Center here at the lower tip of Manhattan.
14: It's believed a 737 has crashed into this speculation at this point, but at least three floors taken out, crashed into the side of the building. Joining us right now, one of the producers with Fox Report, Owen Mugen on the scene. Owen, what do you know? What do you see? Where are you?
15: Yeah, Ryan, I'm on the roof of my building, which is about five blocks to the south of the World Trade Center. I'm looking right now at the World Trade Center. There's a massive gaping hole on the second tower. It's about

0: about 15 stories from the roof. It's just unbelievable to look at. There's a massive hole.
1: It looks like something out of a movie. There is a huge hole in the side of Tower Number 1.
2: Yeah, so that was the crew at Fox. I don't think it was called Fox and Friends 25 years ago, but it's crazy because Steve Doocy and Brian Kilmeade, and there's another reporter there, the female reporter is Edie Hill, but the two of the four that are there now were there 25 years ago. So watching them this morning, it was really, really moving to hear Steve Doocy and Brian Kilmeade talk about that, just, you know, and how they've been doing this for so long and what they remember from that day. Let's go back to Regina, who's on the line now. Oh, and I just really quickly before we go to Regina, I wanted to remind everybody, Howie has a remote today at Tuck's Trucks from 2 to 5. So if you want to go see Howie today, it's a good opportunity to hear him. He's going to talk about this as well, and he's going to share what he remembers from this day 25 years ago. So that's Tuck's Trucks in Hudson from 2 to 5. Regina, go ahead. Tell the other story that really sticks out to you from that day.
3: Well, it's the documentary. It's called The Great Boat Lift. And, you know how all the people with the smoke and everything were running down, you know, towards the Staten Island Ferry. And, you know, there were just massive amounts of people. And, so the Coast Guard had called up anybody in the area with boats. And there's this old guy that, you know, he had like an old fishing boat, and he told his wife, "I gotta go." And she's like, "What are you gonna do?" And he's like, "I don't know. I just have to go." And it's just an incredible story. They say it's the largest, like aquatic or whatever the word is.
2: Yeah, maritime evacuation. Yeah.
3: Maritime. Yeah.
2: Yeah. I think 500,000 people were able to get on those boats. It's an incredible story. The craziest part of today and reflecting back is just how many stories there are. I mean, you don't have enough time to talk about all the different heroes that emerge. You know, I've talked about the flight attendants. You talk about the firefighters who went in, and now there's a lot of videos of firefighters watching people fall from the buildings. I mean, just an incredible amount of trauma, but an incredible amount of courage shown on that day. And then, of course, the days to come. Joining us now, and thank you for the call, Regina, and for sharing that. I'm sure it was not easy. Joining us now to talk about this is Congressman Peter King. Mr. King, I really appreciate you coming on. I was fortunate enough to be on a show with you earlier this week and to hear you talk about 9/11. And I can sense just from listening to you how important this day is to you, how, you know, it's still so strong in your memory. Walk us through that day and what you remember from it.
4: Well, actually, I was in Washington that morning, and my wife was supposed to be flying down from New York, because that night there was going to be a major party at the White House that President Bush was sponsoring. And as I was driving to the Capitol, I heard about the first plane hitting. And then as I entered my office, I saw a plane hitting the tower. And I said, "Oh, my God, they have it on tape from the first." Then I realized there was a second and that we were at war. I couldn't track my wife's plane. My son was working the Commerce Department, and there was a report that the Commerce Department was bombed. And my son-in-law worked four blocks north of the World Trade Center, and he had left the building, we thought, but he left his phone behind. We didn't know as far as we knew, within about, let's say, 1 hour, we had three family members totally missing. Then they all turned up, and in your own mind for a second, you think, well, that's okay, everyone's okay. But, of course, that was crazy, and during the rest of the day, we're getting phone calls, messages. There was much email going on in those days, so certainly not today, about so many friends, neighbors, people being killed. That Friday, I went down to Ground Zero President Bush when he spoke, and I had actually years ago worked in a building right across from where the World Trade Center was being constructed, and I'd worked there for a number of years. And I went back that day, I had no idea where I was. It was like a vast wasteland, or like Berlin after World War II. And then, again, there was a series of funerals, and you know, it was very funny, Rudy Giuliani, George Pataki, many cops and firefighters, obviously, I knew. And so it was like funeral after funeral. And but again, I was fine. My family was fine. And that's so I have nothing at all to complain about. But it's certainly something I will never forget. I became chairman of the Homeland Security Committee, fought as hard as I could to get the necessary funding, mainly to protect us, to make sure that all the cops and firefighters had both the equipment and also the laws that they needed to protect us, and then also to afterwards to make sure that all of the victims and their families were fully compensated, and we had a 9/11 healthcare program in place. Some of that was easy, some was very difficult. Some of it came down to regional fights, which I'm not getting into now, but they were disappointing at the time. And thank God, in the end, it all worked out. But in the meantime, we've had more die from 9/11 illness since 9/11 that actually died that day. And again, I have a lot of different thoughts about it. Certainly, the country was unified for maybe weeks, maybe even months afterwards, before the real partisanship kicked in again. And now I'm afraid that people have really forgotten. Too many people have forgotten, you know, the real meaning of 9/11. And we see, you know, people running for office and somehow blaming America for 9/11. Some people being elected, including here in New York City. So it's, again, it's a day that is the most horrible day that the United States ever had. But also, in many ways, it was, I would say, our finest hour.
2: Yeah, and I want to talk about that, actually, because when we talk about 9/11, we remember the firefighters and police officers and the first responders who were, you know, just beyond heroic, and as we should. But from your perspective, since you represented them for so long in Congress, what did you make of the ordinary New Yorkers that day and the days that followed?
4: They were, it was outstanding. I mean, the city really responded. The country responded. I mean, when I was down in Washington from Monday of that week, and then I was up there with President Bush on Friday, and just driving from the Midtown Tunnel through the city, it was like a ghost town. It was, I thought, my God, I don't see how New York can come back from this. But it did. It came back very quickly and stronger than ever. The country came back stronger than ever. And so to me, that's the main memory I have of all of that, of how people come back. How a spirit didn't waver. They didn't break us at all. They didn't take away our resolve or our patriotism. Again, unfortunately, over the years, I think some of that has dissipated. People, you know, I just keep reminding myself that, for instance, I think half the police force in New York City was born after 9/11. And, same with the firefighters. So it's something you have to keep educating people, reminding them. And you know, keep our guard up. But again, as I say, in many ways, it was our finest hour. I never thought that Lower Manhattan would come back. I'm just talking about, you know, not just the physical structures, but the fact is, you know, people living there, people working there, people visiting there, and again, in many ways, stronger than ever.
2: Yeah, and something you just said, what reminds me of, and I've seen pictures of it posted today, is that iconic picture of all of the New Yorkers holding up a giant sign on October 30th, 2001, USA fears nobody, play ball. Because there was a lot of firsts after that, Congressman, right, which I know that you were probably a part of a lot of that, where it's like you have to have, you know, you have to have the first football game after, you have to have the first baseball game, you have to have the first, you know, whatever it is, but the world has to keep going, and that has to be, it's beautiful, but it's also painful in a lot of ways.
4: Well, one event that was ceremonial but also meant a lot was when President Bush threw out the first pitch at the first game of the World Series in New York with the Yankees. And just earlier that day, excuse me, I had been with him in Washington, actually in the Oval Office, going over new types of airline security that was needed. But his mind was distracted. He was concerned about throwing out the first pitch that night. He was saying, I'm the commander-in-chief. If I bounce this, the whole world was going to see it. So he understood the full symbolism of it. And earlier that year, he had thrown out the first pitch of the Baltimore Orioles. And he didn't realize until he was going out there that he had to wear a bulletproof vest. And he prided himself on being a pretty good ball player. And he bounced the pitch and they booed him. And he was saying, I can't afford to bounce the pitch at Yankee Stadium when the whole world is watching. And so he was working out in the Rose Garden with his vest on and also a heavy jacket because he was going to wear an FDNY jacket that night. And so he was, I think I was more nervous than he was. I was on television watching it, watching that first pitch from my son who was down there living with me in Washington at the time. And he got over the plate, a little bit of a curve even at the end, so it was great. And I know that Derek Jeter says that he told him to throw it from the rubber and not from the front of the mound. I mean, President Bush was planning all along to throw it from the rubber because then he would have considered any kind of a compromise a defeat. He was going to be macho all the way. He was going to be American all the way. And the look on his face when he got the ball over the plate, it was great. I'm using that as a symbol, but you're right. And then when the Mets played there, first game back at Shea Stadium, and then Mike Piazza hit the dramatic home run in the eighth inning for the Mets to win. Again, they are symbols, but they're really important symbols. I think they were metaphors for the American spirit.
2: Yeah, absolutely. And I remember that 30 for 30 did that whole special on President Bush throwing that pitch, and Derek Jeter telling him exactly what you said, throw it from the actual rubber, but also don't bounce it or they'll boo right. you. And I mean, right. that pitch, whatever people's opinions are on George Bush, what a pitch and what a moment. And, you know, Congressman Peter King, I really thank you for coming on. I know it's a very busy day for you. I know there's a lot going on. It's very emotional. We really appreciate your perspective, sir.
4: Grace, thank you. Thank you very much. Really appreciate you doing it. Thank you.
2: Thank you so much. All right, now let's go to the callers as well here. We've got people who want to share their stories. Let's go to Dan. Dan, you're up next on the Grace Curley Show. What's going on, Dan? Are you there, Dan? Put Dan on. Oh, are you there? Did I just hear him or no? Okay, put Dan on pause there because I don't want to lose him. Let's go to Charlie. You're up next. Go ahead, Charlie.
5: Hi, Grace. Can you hear me?
2: Yes, you sound great.
5: Great. My story is I was a young father of two, living on the North Shore of Boston on 9/11 25 years ago, and I would often commute into Boston in the Seaport District, which was under construction at the time, where there were a lot of detours to get to the airport through the TED. And so I would get to work early in the morning to avoid the parking hassles and the traffic. And as I was walking away from the car, having parked it, I went across Congress Street to the building where I worked. And on my way crossing the street, no other traffic, no other people, a white sedan, probably Toyota, something like this, I don't know, stopped, and there were three or four Middle Eastern looking guys in the car, and they asked me how to get to the airport. And I directed them, around the building from Congress Street, showing them exactly how to do that. And then 3 hours later, there I was, hearing the news of the first plane flying into the tower. And now I reflect on that, having, only told family about that experience. And I have my two children still. One lives in New York City, and they're completely unaware of how different life was prior to that day 25 years ago. So that's my story.
2: Thank you, Charlie. Thank you for calling in. I appreciate it. There's no question that it's a different world. I mean, there's just no question. And we'll continue to talk about how different it is and what happened on that day. And also, one of the things that I appreciate from Congressman Peter King is that there were a lot of moments afterwards that showcased the American spirit and showcased our resilience and showcased how I love that baseball sign, USA fears nobody, play ball. There were a lot of moments like that afterwards. And you can think, she's so sentimental or she gets so cheesy. But that's the stuff that keeps you going. That's the stuff that had us all looking forward and saying, how are we going to rebuild here? 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
7: 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Well, it's Good Neighbor Week in the community where our hero Chester A. Riley lives and works. 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
8: And now, ladies and gentlemen, as the crowning climax of Good Neighbor Week, your committee is pleased to present the grand award to two citizens who have been voted typical good neighbors. 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
11: 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Samsung and Google foldables, about 2% of all phones sold. Apple's new boss says they feel like two phones stuck together. Harsh, but true. The price? The iPhone Duo starts at about $2,000. 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Mark my words, in 5 years, flat phones will look as ancient as flip phones, which, yes, also folded. My advice? 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Maybe it's you. Here's why you don't have one. You think it takes a web guy, a designer, and a month of your life. You're right. It used to, but not anymore. 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
2: 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Who was the most impactful leader after 9/11? President George W. Bush, Mayor Rudy Giuliani, or Governor George Pataki?
1: I'm going to give this one to Rudy.
2: Rudy has 80%, George W. Bush has 18%, and George Pataki has 2%.
1: Let's go to Dan. You're next up on the Grace Curley Show. What's going on, Dan?
3: Hey, Grace. So thanks for letting me tell my story. I worked at 110 William Street on the 10th floor, which was two blocks from the World Trade Center. And the night before, on September 10th, I decided to work late, and I stayed there until 11 o'clock at night. I was the head technology guy there, and normally I would have had somebody fixing this one computer that had to be fixed, but it happened to be for the CEO, and I just decided I would do it myself to make sure it got done right. And I was in his office, which overlooked the World Trade Center, and I distinctly remember, I will never forget, looking out that window as I was waiting for things to happen with this computer. And just, I always loved those buildings. I loved living in New York. I loved those buildings. They're beautiful and impressive. And I just remember looking at them and thinking, like, this is great. You know, here I am in New York City. Look at those towers. And I left, and I decided not to go in the next morning because I worked so late. And I woke up just after the second plane had hit the second tower. I heard it on the radio. The second I woke up, I ran up to my roof, which was 20 blocks away, and I spent the next hour watching everything unfold from kind of the bizarre safety of 20 blocks away, but close enough that, you know, I heard it when the towers fell. I watched it and I could hear it. And it was so awful. And I heard you say at the beginning how it seems to get more sad every year. I mean, I get emotional every year. And the other thing that I really want to make sure I say is that, as I was up on my roof watching, a firefighter, Michael Carroll, who I never knew, but we were asked by the mayor and by the president to go to the funerals. And I went to Michael Carroll's funeral. And when I was on my roof, and I should have been down there, and, you know, a person who worked for me, a contractor, he went to the Trade Center from our building, and he got killed by a piece of debris. It easily could have been me. But while I was sort of safely on my roof watching this all unfold, Michael Carroll, firefighter, went into the North Tower and saved a lot of people, and then he died. And we should never forget Michael Carroll.
1: Dan, thank you so much for telling us all of that. I know I keep saying it today. Like, I really appreciate it. I really appreciate it. I'm sure it sounds like something I'm just saying, but I truly do. I hope you all know that from the bottom of my heart. I know this is not easy to talk about. I know someone like Dan, who was so close in proximity, and I'm sure has, just from listening to you, Dan, there's an element that people have, I think, of this survivor's guilt of, like, why wasn't I there? Why was I so close to death, and yet I escaped and other people didn't? But I really, really, these stories are exactly what I want to hear on a day like today. I think it's so important that people don't forget. I think a lot of moms remember dropping their kids off at school that day. Maybe it was the first day of school. Howard Lutnick has told that story, that that's the only reason he wasn't there at his office. It was his son's first day of kindergarten. So we're going to continue to talk about this and why it's so important that we never forget. We'll be right back. Stay with us. More to come on The Grace Curley Show.
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11: A Monadnock Moni's for the victims of the 9/11 terror attacks. Today marks 25 years since the attacks in New York City and on Washington, D.C. 184 people were killed at the Pentagon when American Airlines Flight 77.

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1: Karen Travers, ABC News, The White House.
2: President Trump was in Dallas last night wrapping up the Republican midterm convention. ABC News Chief White House Correspondent Mary Bruce was there.
3: President Trump closing out the night here after rallying his supporters for 2 days, hoping to energize his base amid high gas prices and the ongoing war with Iran. The president painting a dark picture of what could happen if Democrats win big in November, and the president asking his supporters to raise their right hand and pledge to vote or else.
2: The president also reiterated his promise to give $5,000 checks to every American adult if Republicans win in November, but even members of his own party have expressed skepticism about that plan. Some new numbers on the economy with a new consumer price index.
4: The driving force behind the 3.4% increase in consumer prices in the past 13 months is the cost of energy, specifically gasoline and diesel fuel. The Fed's favorite throttle for stubborn inflation is to hike interest rates to slow consumer spending and borrowing. A majority on Wall Street expect that to happen next week.
2: ABC's Jim Ryan. And according to Gas Buddy, diesel prices have hit a new record, $6.07 a gallon on average. You're listening to ABC News.
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2: New body camera videos have been released and examined from an immigration raid at a factory in New York State.
6: The immigration arrests were a year ago at the Nutrition Bar Confectioners plant in Cato, New York, a town of 2,500 people east of Syracuse. The Associated Press analyzed the video, which was part of a lawsuit filed this week that says officers overstepped their search warrants. Officers made 57 arrests, ordering a manager to announce their presence over the PA system while they caught employees on the production line, in the warehouse, and a few in the bathroom.
2: ABC's Chuck Sievertson. The CDC has declared that lettuce outbreak that sickened thousands across the country is over.
7: Federal health officials have declared an end to that parasitic food outbreak with cases that were spanning back all the way to mid-July. A total of nearly 13,000 people had become infected after eating tainted lettuce supplied by Taylor Farms. Of those, nearly 600 were so sick they became hospitalized, and two people with underlying conditions died. The CDC says that the recalled lettuce products are no longer available in stores or restaurants. Yuri Benajad, ABC News, New York.
2: And the Metropolitan Nashville Airport Authority voted unanimously to begin the process of changing the airport's name in honor of Dolly Parton. In a statement, the airport says they haven't picked a final name yet, but they do say we are working closely with the appropriate parties to thoughtfully determine how Dolly Parton's name and legacy will be incorporated. Dolly Parton died last month at the age of 80 after a brief battle with cancer. Mike Dubosky, ABC News.
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5: Where were you when the world stopped turning? 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
5: Did

0: floor is completely engulfed. We're on the floor and we can't breathe. And it's very, very, very hot.
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5: I have about 100 men working down here, so just to spur them on. I was just down to Ground Zero. Ground Zero is a disaster. I've never seen anything like this. I hope we act very quickly. I hope we find out who did it and act accordingly.
6: I can hear you!
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6: I can hear you! 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
8: Oh, welcome back, everyone, to the Grace Curley Show. And we have full lines of everyone calling in to tell us where they were or what they remember or what it was like after the nightmare that occurred 25 years ago in this country, in New York City, in Lower Manhattan, and also in Pennsylvania, and also in at the Pentagon. So there are so many different stories, and all I keep hearing myself say, I appreciate the call, and it sounds so trite because it just sounds like something I'm saying. I mean it so sincerely. I know how hard this is for people. I know how much courage it takes to even talk about it on the air. So thank you for calling in and sharing these stories. And if you're on the line right now, we are going to get right back to your calls. But I'm bringing on a friend of the show and a wonderful writer and someone with a lot of perspective on this, and that would be John Hinderacher. John Hinderacher from Paroline Blog. I saw a video of you yesterday, and it struck me because you talked about something that I remember pretty vividly, and that was that after 9/11, there was kind of this blackout on footage of 9/11, specifically the footage of the people who were falling from the towers. And you were doing an interview about this and why that was a mistake. Can you talk to us a little bit about it?
9: Yeah, you bet, Grace. So many horrible things happened on that day. But to me, I think maybe the most horrifying was the fact that more than 200 people leaped to their deaths from the upper stories of the two towers of the World Trade Center because the alternative was being burned alive. And so they made the horrible decision to, I don't know if they had to crash through the glass or if the glass was broken, I don't know, but they leaped out and they plummeted 100 stories to smash to the ground below because that was better than being burned alive, more than 200 people. And in the first couple of days after 9/11, I think most of us saw some footage that included some of these falling bodies. I mean, it was absolutely horrifying. But then I think within a matter of, I don't know, two or three days after the terrorist attacks, it seemed like the television networks all got together and they agreed that they were not going to show that footage of the people jumping or falling from the building anymore. And in fact, for the last 25 years, there has been a blackout on that truly horrifying video footage. Now, why did they do that? They did it because they realized that seeing those images was making Americans angry. And they didn't want us to be angry. You know, they wanted this whole thing to get behind us and tell us that Islam is a religion of peace and so on and so on. And they wanted to tamp down the anger that people totally appropriately felt, in my opinion. And as I started seeing these videos again for the first time in 25 years, they started popping up on my social media feed this week, it made me angry all over again. And I think we should be angry all over again, because the conflict in which the terrorist attacks of September 11 were just one battle, that conflict is still going on.
8: Yeah, and just what you said right there, how it's all popping up now, John, because I've been thinking about that over the last 48 hours. I'm like, why do I feel that? Is it just the 25th anniversary? Why am I feeling it's more viscerally than I have before? And it feels so palpable. And I think you're right. It's because I'm seeing videos that in the 25 years since, I haven't really ever seen. I'm seeing people who are falling through the air who I I don't even think they lost consciousness while they were falling through the air. I think a lot of them knew what was happening while they were falling. And it does. I mean, it just grips you in the most horrifying way. But that's important. I mean, it's important. We started the show today by saying my goal almost always when I do this show is to lift people's spirits and to keep it positive. And I said to my producer, oh, Scott, I'm going to really depress people today. And he said, well, sometimes that's what you have to do. Sometimes people need to hear this stuff because we say never forget, John. And yet it's like we're trying to forget.
9: Well, there was an effort to make us forget. You know, I don't. This was a conscious decision to stop showing images that were getting people riled up. And here's another one, Grace. You know, I've been seeing footage. I put it up on Powerline this morning. You know, I'd forgotten what this looked like when the first tower collapsed. And there's all kinds of people in the street. You know. And the tower comes down, and you can't believe it. And then there's this cloud of debris that comes rolling down the street, and people are fleeing and running, and the debris is overtaking them. And then the cameras are going dark, you know. It's unbelievable. And I think we all of us should be seeing those images and being reminded of how terrible this terrorism really is.
8: And you know what else stands out to me, John, and I just saw it last night. As you know, Portland also has a terrifying connection to this day because some of the terrorists were going through Portland International Jetport to make their flight to Boston. And there's a video, and I think you should put this up on Powerline if you don't mind me playing editor here for a minute. It's a video of the ticket taker who saw those terrorists, and he said to himself, he's admitted since, that he thought to himself, if this guy doesn't look like an Arab terrorist, then nothing does. And then he gave himself a mental slap because he said, well, that's not a nice thing to say. And that kind of, to me, really does showcase a lot of what goes on in a culture, in a society. And by the way, this man, I'm not blaming anything on him because the security was lax. He did his job. But the fact that sometimes in a society, your gut instinct tells you one thing. You know this is dangerous, or you know this isn't good, or you know whatever. And yet you're so afraid of being politically incorrect, or you're so afraid of what you just said, of people being angry. But you have to face reality.
9: You know, Grace, if we've got just a couple more minutes, I want to remind our listeners, this is something one of my colleagues at American Experiment wrote about this morning. You know, I'm coming to you from Minnesota. There was a guy named Musawi who signed up for flight training in the Twin Cities. And the guy who was training him was so horrified by the questions he was asking, he thought, holy mackerel, this guy seems like he's a terrorist. He contacted the local office, the Minneapolis office of the FBI, and communicated this to them. They were horrified, too. And somebody actually said, I'm afraid we're gonna license a guy who's going to fly an airplane into the World Trade Center. I mean, literally mentioned the World Trade Center. And so the local office of the FBI went to the head office of the FBI in Washington, D.C., to get permission to search this guy's... He was going to be deported. He was, at that time, being held in custody. He did not turn out to be one of the hijackers because he got put into a deportation proceeding. But the local FBI people wanted to get a search warrant to search his laptop and his apartment, and also he had firearms. I mean, there's so many red flags, you can't even believe it. But they were turned down. They were turned down. The lawyers didn't think they had probable cause. So all this was happening a week or two before September 11. And so I don't know, you know, if they had searched that laptop, if they would have found evidence of this whole conspiracy. He was obviously part of it. You know, he was intended to be one of the hijackers. And yet again, that spirit of political correctness, you know, the lawyers didn't think they had

0: enough probable cause, even though the guy who had been training him at this flight center called the FBI to say, I think this guy's a terrorist.
1: Yeah, and John, one other thing I wanted to get your opinion on, and it kind of goes along with this, is the comments today from Terry Strada, whose husband was killed in the attack. And she's really calling out our leaders over the accountability over Saudi Arabia's involvement in the 9/11 attacks. Did you see that clip? And if so, what was your reaction to it?
0: I've only seen a headline about it. I haven't seen the clip. But obviously she makes a good point. You know, she makes a good point. I mean, there was a Saudi connection. Obviously these hijackers, if not all of them, certainly most of them were Saudis. Saudi Arabia, as well as other Arab states, you know, have been supporting madrasas and terrorist influencers and so on. Iran, I believe Iran gave these people, you know, free passage across their country, you know. There is an accounting here that has never really taken place.
1: Yeah, I totally agree with you on that. John Hinderacher from Paroline Blog, thank you so much for joining us today, sir. Everyone go to ParolineBlog.com and read all of John's work. He's done several articles about 9/11 and this 25th anniversary, and I think they're definitely worth your time. Let's go to the callers now who have been so patiently waiting. Let's start with Ben. We'll start at the top and make our way down. Go ahead, Ben. What's going on?
2: Hi, Grace. So, a few years ago, I was working with a gentleman that had a construction company involved in quite a big construction company. I was working with him for a few weeks, and it was after 9/11, a few years later, and one day I happened to be working with him on 9/11, and we were talking, and we were having coffee, like we usually did, and we became friends, and he says, I'd like to tell you a story about my brother. He was a survivor, and I said, yeah, go right ahead. So I'm staying on the facts as best I can. His brother was there. He was in one of the towers. He was working for a large company that had one of the floors below the impact areas, about 80 employees in that they had a whole floor. And then when the plane hit the tower that he was in, you know, all the everybody's panicking, you know, what to do. And his boss said, you know, to all the employees, look, you know, we're going to protocol stay, you know, we're going to stay here. We're not going to move until we're told by the fire department. And so this guy's brother, this time's going on and on and on, and he's just getting this terrible feeling. And he decides, look, I'm leaving. I'm going to head for the stairs. I'm not going to stay. And anybody that wants to come with me can come. And his boss said to him, and this is absolute truth, and it gives me goosebumps to just think of this story. His boss said to him, if you leave, your career with this firm, with this company, is over. You're to stay here like everybody else until we're told to leave. And he said, sorry, I'm leaving. Anybody else wants to come? And I think about 10 other people came with him. So the 12 of them made their way down the stairs, that tower that they were in. They made it out to the street, and then he made his way. He walked up the West Coast Highway, up the Hudson River, to the George Washington Bridge. You know how far that is, Grace, from Lower Manhattan.
1: Yeah.
2: He crossed the bridge, and finally, when he got into White Plains, he got some cell service, and he called his brother and told them, tell Mom I'm alive, I'm on the other, I'm in White Plains, I just walked over the bridge, can you come and get me? And that's when his brother flew down to pick him up and brought him home. And of course, everybody that was in that office died when the tower came down.
1: Oh my God. I know, and there are so many stories like that, but each one is more insane than the next. Thank you, Ben. Thank you for telling us about that. That's just crazy. And it does make you wonder, like, you know, we are so used to taking orders. We are so used to listening to people who know more or experts or, you know, this is what we're going to do. And every once in a while, like that Morgan Stanley security guard I talked about, you get someone who says, listen, we're not doing this. We're getting out of here. We're doing something different than what they're telling us. And it can be the difference between life and death. Thank you for the call. Dudley, Steve, Gene, stay on the line. We're going to take your calls when we come back. This is the Grace Curley Show.
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7: 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Who is the most impactful leader after 9/11? President George W. Bush, Mayor Rudy Giuliani, or Governor George Pataki?
6: I think all of them played very important roles and had really great moments afterwards, but I think that Rudy takes the cake.

0: for me. I love Rudy. I know that he's had his trouble since, and people make fun of him and the hair dye and whatever, but you can't make me hate Rudy Giuliani.
1: Rudy Giuliani has 77%. President George W. Bush has 19%, and Governor George Pataki has 4%.
0: Let's go to Gene. Gene, you're up next on the Grace Curley Show. 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
2: Hi. Grace, this is a story that has, you know, a good ending, but I just have to let you know that my husband at the time was leaving. He had left early in the morning for a flight to Atlanta for a trade show. His colleague had not flown. He had taken the stuff that they were going to need. You know, he had driven down there to Atlanta. And so I'm at my office in Dedham, and I'm in the bathroom, and I come back, and people say, come here, come here. A plane just hit the World Trade Center. And I said, what? You know, because I didn't know, like, the timing of the flights, right? But the irony was that somebody must have known that the guys were carrying knives because they almost absconded with my husband's jackknife, or whatever you call it, pocket knife. That he said, no, I'm not letting you keep that because that was given to me as a gift from, you know, being a best man. And, you know, I'm saying to myself, what made them stop you and they let other people on those planes?
0: I don't know, Gene, but something that you did by just talking about that story did just remind me of is the fact that it's, so you see videos, right, of like I said, the ticket taker saying he was suspicious that day and he saw the guy and he thought, wow, this looks like an Arab terrorist if I've ever seen one. And then he slapped himself mentally and said, don't say that. That's not nice. And then you'll see people in the comments being like, well, why didn't he XYZ? And it's like, people really, if you think people don't remember 9/11 or people weren't born, they were born after 9/11, that's all well and good. But what people really have no concept of, they have no concept of what the airports were like before 9/11. People our age, Matt, even, like, I don't remember ever walking into an airport and being able to get on, or just, you know, showing up, or even in movies when they're, like, waiting for you at the gate. That doesn't happen anymore. But you'll see people in the comments being like, well, why didn't they, when they put the bag through security, and then somebody else has to say to them, we didn't do that then. Like, this all happened after the fact, because we were, never in a million years did the ordinary people in America think this was going to happen. Gene, thank you for calling in. I want to say one thing, and Dudley, Steve, everybody else, stay on the line. We're going to keep talking about this, but I have to break in on this 9/11 25th anniversary coverage for a minute to talk a little bit about the lone holdout juror and the news that left Gayle King in utter disbelief when we come back.
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5: The second that I heard the noise, I knew a disaster was about to happen. I dove away from the window. As soon as the explosion hit, I looked right back at it. The fire and smoke was just beginning to billow. Within 10 seconds, the ball of fire had visually engulfed the whole north side, the whole upper north side of the tower.
6: And then we saw smoke coming out, and everybody started running out, and we saw the plane on the other side of the building, and there was smoke everywhere, and people are jumping out the windows. Over there, they're jumping out the windows, I guess, because they're trying to save themselves. I don't know.
7: Today, we've had a national tragedy. Two airplanes have crashed into the World Trade Center. in an apparent terrorist attack on our country.
5: Right. Oh, my God.
4: Oh,
5: the next building
4: there's
5: is just
4: another
5: blew
4: one.
5: Up. Oh, my God. Oh, my God.
4: Another
5: oh,
4: plane
5: hit.
4: Just flew
5: I
4: in.
5: I feel a hit. The explosion is incredible. Oh, my God.
8: Oh, oh my God. Ow! Ow! Oh, my God. Oh, my God.
7: The victims were in airplanes or in their offices. Secretaries, businessmen and women, military and federal workers, moms and dads.
9: First thing I wanted to do was to get my kids home.
7: Friends and neighbors.
10: He said, I'm on a flight, United Flight 93, from Newark to San Francisco, and there are three guys that have taken over the flight, and they say they have a bomb.
7: Thousands of lives were suddenly ended by evil, despicable acts of terror.
4: What happened?
8: What was...
4: What happened, Allegra?
8: Something just blew up.
11: We've been attacked like we haven't been since Pearl Harbor.
12: It's a lot. A lot of firefighters and a lot of police officers. And I don't know that it's a lot.
13: Big explosion happened. Some guy came out. His skin was all off. I helped him out. This is him all over.
14: Oh, it's hard to put it into words, and maybe one doesn't need to.
13: There's people jumping out of windows. I've seen at least 14 people jumping out of windows. It's horrific. I can't believe this is happening.
14: Both trade towers, where thousands of people work, on this day, Tuesday, have now been attacked and destroyed.
10: I got on the phone. I heard Mark's voice. He said, Mom, this is Mark Bingham. And I just wanted to let you know that I love you. I told him, we love you, Mark.
7: This is an enemy who preys on innocent and unsuspecting people, then runs for cover.
14: There is simply no way to accurately describe the emotion this evokes.
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0: They began jumping not long after the plane hit the North Tower, not long after the fire started. They kept jumping until the tower fell. They jumped through windows already broken, and then later through windows that broke themselves. They jumped to escape the smoke and fire. They jumped when the ceilings fell and the floors collapsed. They jumped just to breathe once more before they died. They jump continually from all four sides of the building and from all floors above and around the building's fatal wound. That is a story from Esquire, The Falling Man by Tom Ginod, published September 9, 2021, but definitely worth a read today. I want to take a quick pause on this harrowing moment in time, just for a minute here, to give you an update on a story. And this is a big update. We had been following the Lindsey Clancy case. I didn't follow it as closely today because of the 25th anniversary, but something kind of amazing happened where we've been talking about this lone juror, right? This male holdout juror who went against the 11 other jurors who wanted to come to the verdict of not guilty by reason of insanity, and they couldn't come to the unanimous verdict because of this one lone holdout. And yesterday, I saw one of the male jurors who was part of the 11 talking about this holdout. He was doing a media hit. And we've all obviously seen the three women who are together talking about, you know, he just couldn't get over the fact that she viciously killed her kids. And after I watched the other guy talking about this man and how, oh, he

0: he put the exercise band around a water bottle and he pulled it. And it was so horrific. And the guy's talking about how horrible it is that he did that. And a lot of the comments back to this man, at least on social media, or back to the post of it, were saying, well, what's more horrible? The fact that he was reenacting it or the fact that she actually did it? Like, why does the water bottle thing freak you out more than the fact that she actually did it? And my question that I asked Taylor yesterday, after the man's interview, was what are they trying to do here? Because now we've had Kevin Reddington, who, by the way, is facing some bar discipline of his own. He's got some problems. And he seems to be changing his tune on Patrick Clancy, too. He seems to be being a little bit more firm on the fact that he doesn't think Patrick Clancy did this. But he was very, very outspoken and vocal about the fact that this juror was the problem. And it seemed to me like he was trying to drum up everyone to grab their pitchforks for this juror. And then I see the women, and they hated this guy. He was arrogant. He didn't listen to us. He couldn't get over the fact that she viciously killed her kids. And then we get this guy yesterday, this other male juror, who again is saying, you know, I was horrified by this guy, and, you know, it was not a game of Clue, trying to kind of insinuate the guy wasn't taking it seriously enough. And then today, something remarkable happened. One of the three women, Paula Devlin, goes on CBS, and she's being interviewed by Oprah's best friend, Gayle King. And she reveals some information about this lone holdout juror that was unbeknownst to us until today. And it leaves Gayle King in awe. Take a listen to Cut 8.
1: I'm curious about the jurors themselves, because we know it was 9 women, 3 men. What was the age range? What was the racial makeup? I haven't heard any of that. What was it?
2: 70-ish to 22.
1: Mm-hmm.
2: And one person of color, and then everybody else was white. A lot of the jurors had children.
1: Uh-huh. And one person of color, was a person of color a woman or a man?
2: A man.
1: A man. Is a holdout juror a person of a black man?
2: Yes.
1: A black man is a holdout juror?
2: Yes.
1: Well, I have to sit with that for just a second.
0: You almost, and of course this woman Paula wouldn't be the one to do it, but you almost want to say to Gayle King in the moment, why is this, what's happening here? Why is this throwing you so much? Why do you have to sit with this for a second? Would you not have, you wouldn't have to sit with it if it was a white man, right? That's the only thing I can think of. And I'm not going to lie to you guys. Like, there was, you know how I said, Matt, that when people were talking about the female jurors, they had kind of created in their minds what they thought they would be like. Even I saw AI videos of the female jurors yelling at the male juror, yelling at the holdout. And people really leaned into the stereotype of a Karen, of a older liberal woman who's a know-it-all and condescending and cranky and terrible to be around. And I was like, yeah, that could be the case, but we don't know. And they ended up beyond my wildest dreams being exactly what people describe them as. All's to say, when they were describing this lone male juror, and maybe this, I have to look inward here, this speaks to my own prejudice, my own judgments, my own bias, is I did think, oh, it's like an older white guy. It's like Taylor Cormier plus 30 years.
3: Yeah, that's what I thought too, that Taylor,
0: He's wearing a button down, short sleeve button down with the collar, jeans, like real, you know, thick jeans and a belt and boots. And he's just sitting there and he's not Archie Bunker, not Archie Bunker, but like an old school kind of maybe former cop or something who's just not going, or a Ron Swanson type. That is what I pictured in my head. So I can't lie, I am also surprised by that. But my good friend Darvio Amaro posted on X today and said, no one who actually knows normal black people in real life would be surprised by this. We don't play that. That's what he wrote. So in other words, once again, he's saying the media and people who think that they know how black people operate or what black people care about, or that all black people operate in the same way, which is not true, by the way, they might be surprised by this. But Darvio Amaro is a black man, and he's saying none of this surprises me, that this holdout juror was a black man.
3: I just find it, the questioning, hearing it back, because when I pulled it, I wasn't thinking too much until the end, when Gayle's like, oh, I have to sit with that for a second.
0: Yeah, she made it worse for herself. Because, Matt, it's like, this whole story,

0: is horrific. This whole story is tragic. It's just very amusing, though. The only part of this I find amusing is to see the media be so disappointed when something doesn't fit their narrative. And you can see her face, like, crumbling. Like, she's so, oh, now I have to process this. Because now, we always talk about how certain narratives, they don't fit. And therefore, like, there's a shooting, and it's not a white guy. And so they drop it like a hot potato. We talk about that stuff. But to see it in real time, where she is given this information, and as the down-the-middle journalist that she is, she should just go, oh, okay, so now we have more information. We didn't know that about him. But instead, there's this personal, like, these reporters take things so personally or so to heart. They're so emotionally invested in their narrative being true or what they've imagined being true or what's going to work best for them and what's going to make, I guess in this case, the other jurors look the best would be if it was an old, cranky, cantankerous white guy. And so now that it's one black man who's being made out to be the worst person in the world and really has a target on his back and is being intimidated by all these other cranky white ladies, suddenly this whole thing is taking on a new light. Suddenly this whole thing has changed a little bit, hasn't it? Suddenly this isn't as much of a slam dunk for the media jerks out there who were ready. They were absolutely ready for the pitchforks to come for this guy. And now all of a sudden, a wrench is thrown into their plans. I just think it's worth noting. Because that's an all-timer right there, that reaction. Oh, let's play it one more time. Because, you know, and then we are going to get back to the calls, but we got to play this one more time. Her reaction is so authentic. I don't usually give hosts credit for being overly authentic. A lot of the times we're putting things on. This is an authentic reaction from Gayle King. Take a listen.
1: I'm curious about the jurors themselves, because we know it was 9 women, 3 men. What was the age range? What was the racial makeup? I haven't heard any of that. What was it?
2: 70-ish to 22.
1: Mm-hmm.
2: And one person of color, and then everybody else was white. A lot of the jurors had children.
1: Uh-huh. And one person of color was a person of color, a woman or a man?
2: A man.
1: A man. Is a holdout juror a person of, a black man?
2: Yes.
1: A black man is a holdout juror?
2: Yes.
1: Well, I have to sit with that for just a second.
0: This is like when you're playing Guess Who. Is it someone with glasses? Is it someone with red hair? Is it someone... The lead up to that. And you almost want to say, what race would you like the holdout juror to be? Like, I can tell that this isn't what you wanted. I can tell that this has left you in a state of, you know, in a state of despair. What race, what skin color would you like the juror to be? This reminds me, when I was a kid, I remember we had a birthday party one time at the movies, and a friend of mine, we were all little, and looked at my dad and said, is there butter on this popcorn? Like, we were all such pains, you know? And my dad looked at him and goes, do you want there to be butter on the popcorn? And he goes, no, good, there's not. Like, in other words, what do you want? Whatever you want is what I'm going to tell you this is. So she's going, well, it's a man? It's a man? Oh, no. And the man's the person of color? Gayle, I'm surprised this juror Paula didn't say, Gayle, why don't you just give me some information on what would be best for you? What's best case scenario right now for this holdout juror? Oh, I know. Did I say it was a black man? Let me change that. The one holdout juror was a white, old, MAGA hat wearing, red meat eating, boomer rube. And then they go, oh, thank God. But man, you can really hear the sadness in her voice hearing that information. Steve, we got two Steves on the line, Matt, so go to whichever Steve's been on there longer. Steve, you're next up on the Grace Curley Show. What's going on, Steve?
3: Hey, Steve, the flag guy, Grace. I hope your flag is holding up well.
0: My flag is beautiful, Steve. I love my flag so much. I was just looking at it this morning.
3: All right, good. I'm glad it's holding up. So I worked in a mall back in the day. People forget how devastating that attack was. The mall shut down. The school shut down. The airline shut down. My parents were in Canada at the time. They couldn't get a flight back for 3 days. Everything was shut down worldwide. All the airports were shut down. The Canadian government was asking people to house some of the people that were stuck at the airports because there were so many people. The hotels were full. They just could not get back into the United States. You know, people forget how bad it was. You know, the especially this younger generation, these 25-year-olds that have no idea. And they're like, oh, you know, they say never forget, never forget. Well, guess what? New York City forgot. Yeah. What's going on in New York City compared to what it was 25 years ago is night and day. It's amazing what happened in 25 years. You know, it's devastating. But shout out to the Canadian government for, you know, getting people to house all the people that were stuck at the airports. So that was a good thing. But it was crazy back then. It was insane. Everything shut down. The schools shut down. All the businesses shut down. They didn't know where the next terrorist attack was going to come from. You know, it was crazy. That's all I had to say. But I'm glad your flag is holding up.
0: Yeah, thank you, Steve. And, no, I think you're right. I mean, there's so many layers to when you're discussing this. You talk about the initial attacks, and then you talk about the response afterwards with the debris and just the mass death and what to do with that area and, you know, how to respect that area and pay tribute to those people. And then you talk about just what you said, the way the world responded, which in a lot of cases was coming from, can you blame anyone? A place of terror. Like, people didn't know what was going to happen. I was talking to Jared about it today because Jared, can you ask Jared if he would pop on here? I know he's probably up against it, but pop on here for a second, Jared. Because Jared was, I mean, I always joke around about this. Probably not a good day to do it, but I always joke around, Jared, about how you're older than the rest of us.
4: I am, actually. By at least a decade, we found out, like, exactly a decade.
0: But it's in that. This case, I said to Jared, tell me about where you were. And you did. You told me about the entire day. But something you said was afterwards how scared everyone was. Like, you really thought this could be the end or something.
4: Yeah, I mean, you know, nobody, people who weren't there wouldn't get it, but we were seeing terror cells everywhere. I mean, you had no idea. This just came out of nowhere. You had no idea where the next one was going to be. I mean, you didn't really want to sleep. You know, every car that went by, you were suspicious of. It's just the whole thing was just this heightened sense of fear and danger because you really didn't know what was. It was so unprecedented and so unnerved. I mean, still is. But at the time, it was so unprecedented that you had no idea. And again, it's not like today. We didn't have Twitter. We had the news. We had this and that.
0: And people did say that,
4: but
0: cell phones weren't
4: as prevalent as they are today.
0: Were you just glued to the TV?
4: Yeah. I was working at WGME, Channel 13 in Portland at the time. I graduated college that May. And that was my first job there, and I was doing the 3 a.m. to 9 a.m., you know, the morning show. So that was, I was working, and I remember they did the cut-in, and it was the first tower was the cut-in. So we canceled our local cut-in and just took, I think it was Greg Gumbel. We were CBS affiliate, I think. And then I remember I was actually in the weather studio with Matt Zeidel, who was the meteorologist at the time, and we were just hanging out talking, and we had a little black-and-white monitor, and we saw the feed of the second plane hit the tower, and then it was just craziness. So I ended up staying till about noon, and then I had to go. My roommate had to pick up his car, so I had to go get his car. We got back just in time to see the towers fall, and then I actually went to Portland Radio Group, WGANZAN. I was working there as a second job at the time, and then I was there from 3 till, I don't know, 7 or so, and then I went over to my girlfriend's house. We had dinner. And then I went back, and I just, you couldn't sleep, you know, you didn't want to turn off lights.
0: So scary. So scary. Thank you, Jared, for sharing that. When we come back, we'll take a couple more calls before we wrap up the show today. Don't go anywhere. 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
12: Well, it's Good Neighbor Week in the community where our hero Chester A. Riley lives and works. 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
0: Don't forget Howie Carr will be at Tuck's Trucks today in Hudson. If you want to see him live, he will be on right after I wrap up the show. And it's a really great opportunity to see him live. This has been, I can't lie to you guys, it's been a heavy one, but I'm so blessed to have all these callers who are willing to share a piece of themselves, tell us about that day, tell us what they remember, and what a beautiful country this is. I mean, really, to fight that kind of evil and to see all the love from that day, it's overwhelming to hear the stories. And I think John Hinderacher's right. There's a lot more footage now that you see. There's a lot more available on social media that just makes it feel somehow even fresher than it has in years past. Steve, you're going to be the last call today. Go ahead, Steve.
16: Yeah, on the morning of the attack, I had been listening to the radio and I heard, oh my gosh, the tower was hit. So on my way to work, I made a detour and went to a place called Hightower, which is north of New York City, about 20 miles, saw the actual flames and also the smoke coming out of the towers. I had just been back to Rockland County, north of New York City, and I had just gotten back from the Pentagon, working there a couple of weeks, getting ready for a naval war seminar, and I had worked with, writing scripts and writing briefs, and also working with the graphic arts department at the Pentagon, which was in the basement area of the Pentagon. And I also stopped by to see a friend of mine, Angie Houts, who was a civilian at the Navy plot area. That's where they plot all the U.S. and naval forces and enemy forces. And

0: Matter of fact, then when I got back, found out that all of the people who I worked with in the graphic arts department were killed because they were in the basement. They couldn't get out. And Angie Houts, who had just had her 27th birthday, actually was crushed by a steel beam at the Pentagon. Thank God she wasn't burned alive, because other people were burned alive there. So later on in my Navy career, I used to help train as a liaison officer Afghan Army officers, and we always went to the Pentagon to see actually the actual memorial.
1: Steve, I appreciate it. I'm sorry we ran out of time there, my friend, but I appreciate you sharing. No day shall erase you from the memory of time. God bless all of those that were taken from us on 9/11 25 years ago, and God bless all of you in the United States of America. And we'll be back Monday.
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7: Who are you picking this week?
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11: From ABC News, I'm Mike Dubusky. It's been a quarter century since the 9/11 attacks, with remembrance ceremonies being held nationwide today. ABC's Sherry Preston has more from New York.
12: And my aunt, Maria Teresa Concepcion.
13: At the reflecting poles and around the footprint where the Twin Towers once stood, the names of those who lost their lives on 9/11 were, as they are every year, read aloud. There are always 6 moments of silence preceded by a bell. To commemorate when each plane was struck, when each one toppled, one for Shanksville, one for the Pentagon, and this year, a 7th moment of silence held for those who've died of 9/11-related illnesses. Sherry Preston, ABC News, New York.
11: Earlier this week, the city of New York

York committed to releasing documentation about what city officials knew about the dangerous air quality in the city after the 9/11 attacks. Meanwhile, in Shanksville, Pennsylvania, a ceremony commemorating the passengers and crew of flight about the dangerous air quality in the city after the 9/11 attacks. Meanwhile, in Shanksville, Pennsylvania, a ceremony commemorating the passengers and crew of Flight United 93, which fought back against the Al-Qaeda terrorists who had hijacked that plane. It was

0: 2,977 innocent lives taken on September 11th, 2001.
1: Stephen Clark there, the National Park Superintendent in Western Pennsylvania. Gas prices on the rise again.
2: Diesel fuel for the first time ever now hitting $6 a gallon. Gas Buddy, which tracks fuel prices, says every truck, every delivery, every package, every grocery run just got more expensive. The prices partly driven by the war in Iran, which has squeezed global oil supplies. Oil prices now topping $100 a barrel.
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1: The ceremonies marking 25 years since the 9/11 attacks included commemorations at the Department of Homeland Security, created in 2003 as a direct result of the tragedies. Secretary Mark Wayne Mullen calling it a time of reflection and something else.
5: Another way, it's honestly a time that we look at the success of the Department of Homeland Security, because for 25 years, we prevented it from happening again.
1: Three activists in Hong Kong who organized annual vigils in remembrance of China's Tiananmen Square crackdown in 1989 have been convicted of inciting subversion under a new national security law in China. Their sentences are about 5 to 7 years. Critics of China say the case provides proofs that freedoms are eroding in the country as the government continues to crack down and suppress dissent. The streak of rain-free days in the Dallas-Fort Worth area in Texas has now hit 57, complicating efforts of crews battling the massive Ross wildfire.
6: The lack of rain isn't the only issue. For several weeks,
7: we have not really seen a day below triple digits.
6: Adam Turner of the Texas A&M Forest Service, which has had tankers in the air.
7: Dropping the pink retardant from an airplane, almost exactly where you want it delivered.
6: The Forest Service is trying something new, replacing the water in fire trucks with the pink retardant dropped from the air. On the edge of the Ross wildfire, it appears to be working. Jim Ryan, ABC News in Dallas-Fort Worth.
1: Mike Dubusky, ABC News.
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0: of that day when our country came face to face with true evil. 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
5: Welcome to the Howie Carr Show. Give yourselves a round of applause, guys. We're here at Tux Trucks in Hudson, Massachusetts. It's a beautiful day, just like 25 years ago, I must say. And it's a nice day, but come on down. Come on down and visit us. And, you know, we've got some souvenirs here. I'm holding up for the Rumble Cam. Feel free to take as many as you want. It's a bumper crop this year, the red tail light in Norfolk County. So we'll be here all afternoon. And Tux Trucks, it's the start of their Fisher plow season. They, you know, get a Fisher plow, get everything serviced. Come on down, look at the inventory. They got everything here. It's a great GMC dealer. Tux Trucks in Hudson. We'll be here until 5 o'clock today. Tom Shattuck will take the last hour of the show. So we'll do what we usually do. The last hour will be the third hour, 4 to 5. And that's when we'll do the Chump Line and Police Blotter Facts Friday. So get in. If you want to leave a message on the Chump Line, you've only got 2 hours to do it today, or just got one fewer hour. So, please take advantage of the opportunity to get in on the Chump Line and also to come on by. You can also buy a book, Paperboy or Mass Corruption Volume 1, and they're available too. I'll be glad to autograph them. So look forward to talking to a lot of you today. Come on down. 844-500-4242, 844-500-4242. I think we're going to start off with just talking about 9/11, and if you've got your memories of what it means to you or where you were. Just got a message here on the text line. You can still use the text line, as always. I haven't heard any news coming from NYC yet. Did Mamdani behave? No, he did not behave. I haven't seen the actual video, but I've seen the still shots that have been sent out. And he and AOC were kind of, chuckling as they were reading the names. I mean, it was pretty sick. I mean, the still shots are pretty appalling, because you have people not very far away from them are bowing their heads and literally weeping, and they're just kind of yucking it up and chuckling. It's like talking in church, only worse, much worse. 844-500-4242. I just remember, again, I remember what a beautiful day it was on 9/11, I really think it was even bluer than it is today. And the reason I have a memory of it is because it was my youngest daughter, Tina. It was her first day of preschool. The kids went to Catholic school, so they all wore uniforms, and Tina had been, wanting to wear a uniform like her older sisters for a long time, and she finally got a chance to put it on that morning. And I was at Babson College, the health club, just on the treadmill doing my usual thing. And the mailroom manager took her to school, to St. John's in Wellesley, took a picture of her right outside the school. And sister Julie was there, who's now deceased. She was a great principal, and Tina was so happy. She was beaming. She was so glad to be. She was finally a big kid. That was my first memory. And then, coming in from the treadmill, and someone said, "Hey, look up there! A plane hit the World Trade Center." And I said, "Boy, that

0: that's a plane that must have been a small plane, did a lot of damage. And then, you know, a few minutes later, the other plane hits. The other thing, is it me or is the weather always great on this date? If I says 508, I don't know. This is probably the best month of the year in New England, I think, or at least in Massachusetts for weather. It's just stellar weather usually. We all know what's coming, so we all try to enjoy it. But what I also remember about this day, just from a personal point of view, is Joe Moakley, the congressman, had just died. Remember this? He had just died, and so they were having a special election to replace him. And so September 11th, it was a Tuesday. It was primary day in the district. Not the district I live in, not this district, Hudson, but it was in the district, the South, it's the Steve Lynch district. And there were four state senators running. Steve Lynch, Cheryl Jakes, rhymes with fakes, my state senator at the time, the lesbian, and Brian Joyce, also known as Multiple Choice Joyce, who was later indicted on 112 felony counts. We changed his name from Multiple Choice to Multiple Count Joyce. And then he died mysteriously. And then there was Mark Pacheco, who had the, from Taunton, who had the worst toupee at the State House. And that's, Taylor is nodding. How bad was it?
1: It's so bad he's still wearing it. The rest of him is gray, at least still black.
0: It was so pitiful. They were all, and Lynch. So anyway, so the voting starts at 7 o'clock before the planes even hit the tower, and then they hit the tower and everybody starts freaking out. And it was not Bill Galvin, the Secretary of State's greatest moment. He was his then Secretary of State, and he said to Jane Swift, she was the acting governor. She was the only one who had the power to stop the election. And he said, and a bunch of other people did too, you've got to stop the election. You've got to stop the election. And Jane Swift said, we are not going to give in to the terrorists and stop the election. And, you know, she did. This wasn't, you know, that she was getting instructions from the RNC. This was like on the spur of the moment. And she did the right thing, the absolute right thing. And I think it was probably the finest moment of her brief tenure as governor. And not that it did her any good, as often happens in these matters. You know, what was it, 8 months later she was kicked down the stairs by the Republican electorate and forced to suspend her campaign for re-election. It was just an amazing day, a very tragic day. All the You know, and so much of it started here in Boston, in Massachusetts. I mean, the two planes that hit the towers came out of Boston, and some of the hijackers had come out of Portland. They've been hiding in, or, you know, holed up in Portland, and then they came down, and then they got on board the planes. And you know, it was just as so much happened in, you know, just here and everywhere else. But I just remember all the scandals that came out of Massport, out of Logan Airport, just when we found out what had been going on. You know, that they had dorms for the electricians to sleep in their overnight shifts. All this stuff these are things going through my mind. But, you know, I know these aren't major things, but I'm just thinking about it. So we're going to open the lines, whatever you wanted to talk about here for a while. 844-500-4242. Did Mamdani and AOC do the Joe Biden and check their watches frequently? I don't know about that. Like I said, I have a really rough time watching. I have a rough time seeing stills of those people. It raises my blood pressure. So I wasn't watching them. But again, if you go on social media, you'll be able to see their reaction. And it's, it's not good, and it's really disgraceful. I guess he had he shook hands with Rudy Giuliani before the ceremony, and Rudy is, you know, he's not going to, you know, spit in his eye or anything, but I guess it wasn't the most cordial meeting that there's ever been between two guys. 844-500-4242, 844-500-4242. Someone says there was an election in New York City that morning, too. I voted for Herman Badillo. He was the former congressman that morning. It was the mayor's race. That's right. I forgot about that. It was the mayor's race in New York City. I voted for Herman Badillo that morning. I'm looking here. Let's see. What is it here? He voted for Herman Badillo. And watched from the corner of 9th Avenue and 56th Street, walked across town to work. I kept looking up to see if another attack was coming. Landlines in Midtown and payphones were working. I remember the lines at Gristiti's. I think that's John Katz's grocery stores, the guy who owns WABC, and now WCRN in Worcester, where we're on. Quote. 844-500-4242. Todd, you're next with Howie Carr. Go ahead, Todd.
2: Hey, thanks, Howie, for taking my call. Sorry about the day, but two memories I have. One of them was I was on a construction site in Boston, and it was our coffee truck guy who showed up and said, oh, did you hear a plane flew into the World Trade Center? And we're thinking like a Cessna in the fog or something. And like,
0: yeah,
2: what
0: yeah, so were we all.
2: Happened.
0: Yeah.
2: And, yeah. But the other, and lo and behold, that was 25 years ago. Guess who delivered our coffee truck today? Was the same guy. God bless him. But anyways, now my question. It really is.
0: No, that's great.
2: The other thing I wanted to ask was, if that had happened today, I think one of the big differences between I think where Bush blew it and Trump, I think would have gotten it right. Tell me if you think I'm wrong, but I think he would have said, "All right, you know what." Anybody who's a radical Islamic, you got it 1 week, get out of the country. I think he would not have, I think Bush bent over backwards for compassion, and then the liberals glommed onto it and took it completely in the other direction.
0: Yeah, I don't know if he had to go as far as you said he would go, getting out of the country, but I don't think he would be spewing that nonsense about the religion of peace. I mean, that was... You know, we still all remember that nonsense about the religion of peace, you know, because he was trying to do the right thing, but it's what rhinos, that's the mistake rhinos make, you know, they just try to be too accommodating, even to our enemies. And, so we'll take a lot of calls this hour. I was just thinking about Bush having to run around the country. Remember that? Because they didn't know where he was going to land. Remember who told him he was at the school in Florida? Andy Card, former state rep, Republican from Holbrook. 844-500-4242. We're here at Tux Trucks. Tux Trucks, give yourselves a round of applause. Come on down. I know it's a beautiful day, but you can come on in and get a piece of taillight, get a book, and check out the great inventory of GMC trucks and Fisher plows. 844-500-4242. I'm Howie Carr.
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1: Stop Breaking Down by the Rolling Stones. We're here at Tux Trucks in Hudson, Massachusetts. Come on by. The crowd's starting to come in. Got people from a couple of our radio stations, one of our old radio stations in the Valley and one of our current radio stations in northern Worcester County, the K-Zone. I told the K-Zone to take some taillight back with you. You know, I'm not sure that it grows as well in the Fitchburg-Leominster area as it does down around Canton. All right, 844-500-4242. Come on down. We're going to be here all afternoon, or at least till 5 o'clock at Tux Trucks in Hudson, Massachusetts. Today's poll question is brought to you by the Nauset Beach Inn, the only lodging on the Cape Cod National Seashore. 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And I figured we'd do something a little different than 9/11 today. So, Jared, what is the poll question, and what are the results thus far?
2: Today's poll question, which you can vote in at HowieCarrShow.com, is: after all the Massachusetts state police scandals, who is the best colonel to lead the MSP? Colonel Jeffrey Noble?
1: He's the boss now.
2: Colonel Harlan Sanders? Colonel Tom Parker, who was Elvis's manager?

0: or Colonel Klink?
1: I only know one of them personally, or do one of them personally. That would be Colonel Klink. I spent some time with him one night in 1998. He was a celebrity at an event I was at, and he did an interview with me, and then he repaired to the bar and began drinking. And about an hour later, he began heckling me. after being a guest. So I'm voting. I think he could do a better job than anybody else at GHQ. I'm voting for Colonel Klink.
0: Yeah, 81% of the audience says Colonel Klink. Colonel Harlan Sanders and Colonel Tom Parker are tied at 8%. 3% for Colonel Jeffrey Noble.
1: 3% for the...
0: I guess we have some troopers listening to the show, apparently.
1: Down on the vineyard. They're accompanying the local cops as they search the barracks for more evidence of the latest crime. 844-500-4242. Isn't Tuck's Trucks the place where Grace almost ran Howie over? No, she almost chopped off my toes with the plow. I had to step lively. And I'm not really good at stepping lively after all my broken bones and my extremities. Virginia, you're next with Howie Carr. Go ahead, Virginia.
2: Hi, Howie. First time caller.
1: Thank you.
2: I wanted to share a story. We were 9/11. We were watching TV in Texas with my six brothers and I, and we saw the plane go through, and we heard it was based out of D.C. to L.A., and then we realized my sister Mary flies that flight number regularly, and we could not reach her. Thank God she had changed her flight the day before. She would have been on that flight.
1: Oh, wow. That's really heavy. So you didn't know for how long did you know that, how long before you found out she was safe?
2: About 2 days. The cell phone lines were out, and then she was stuck in L.A. for however long the flights were grounded.
1: Wow. Yeah, everything was grounded. Yeah, if you were stuck, you know, in Florida and you had to get back to Boston or New York, you were renting a car. And as I recall, the cars were all rented very quickly, and so you were stuck.
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8: Actually, today we are at Tux Trucks, the GMC truck dealer in Hudson, Massachusetts. The center of Massachusetts, and as Jim Boyle, the owner, put it yesterday, the center of the universe. This is where Trump had his headquarters in 2016 for Massachusetts, I remember. I'd never realized how central it was till I saw the people that were coming in that day from everywhere. It is a centrally located place. If I hope you can make it down. We'll be here until 5 o'clock today, and you can watch Police Blotter Facts Friday live. Taylor's here. Right with me. He's got all the great stories to read. And tomorrow I will be at Castle Island in Southie from 9 to 10 at the Tunnel to Towers Foundation's 5K Run and Walk Boston. 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And again, I'll be there from 9 to 10 tomorrow morning, Castle Island in Southie. 844-500-4242. Mark from Worcester says, I just tuned in. I can't believe the disrespect of this SOB. He texted me a picture of, guess who? Not Giuliani. Mamdani. And it's bad enough that he even went after he was urged to stay away. Yeah, there was more than 100,000 people signed a petition telling him, please, just, you know, go away. But to be laughing at such a solemn memorial is disrespectful. Let's see. Okay. He says he'll be listening, and he had other stuff to do. 781, what do I have to do to get you to buy my book today? Just come on down and have some fun. That's all. Listen to the show. So another 781, Boy, Howie, you look right at home at a used car salesman's desk.
9: How dare you?
8: As long as you're giving the people a good deal, what's wrong with being a used car salesman? 844-500-4242. Nancy, you're next with Howie Carr. Go ahead, Nancy.
10: Hi, Howie.
8: Hi.
10: I have a lot of the same memories and feelings from that day. But what I wanted to say was to kind of, one thing I really remember is how great all of the broadcast people, your brothers and sisters in broadcasting were. You know, they just found themselves in this incredible situation and stayed on the air for hours and hours and hours on TV and radio. And that kept everybody informed of what was exactly was happening. And that was really important to know what was going on.
8: Yeah, you just reminded me of something. I was on WRKO as I am now. And switched our broadcast onto all the other stations in the cluster, you know? They had to take time out from talking about Tom Brady for a couple of days. Was he the quarterback then? He was getting to be he was near being the quarterback. And we were on the Beavis and Butthead station too, WAAF, which is now K-Love. Yeah. A lot of things have changed in 25 years, Nancy.
10: Great job.
8: Thank you. I appreciate that. I know a lot of these maybe seem trivial to you, but we all have these little memories that nobody else would have, you know, about what happened during those days. 844-500-4242. I remember right before 9/11, we had some kind of debate or something for that congressional primary. And I had them all there, and I saw Pacheco's toupee, and I couldn't concentrate on any other candidates. I mean, I just it was so astonishing. It's there are a lot of bad toupees out there, but really, 844-500-4242. Mamdani being so disrespectful, especially when you realize he lost 19 of his best friends. That's it. I know Jared's been playing that joke all week, but it is worth repeating. 201. I was a cop in North Jersey, and I could see the horrors of 9/11 from the building where I worked. Who would have ever think that those two traitors, Joe Biden and Alejandro Mayorkas, would open the borders for 4 years, inviting a second 9/11? Two Benedict Arnolds. Yeah. Exactly. My boss was working in California, but his home base was here in Massachusetts. We both worked for Raytheon. He called me on Friday, September 7th, and asked me to change his flight from Monday to Tuesday, the American Airlines Flight 11. Had he not changed his flight to Tuesday, he would have still been here. Boy, these are heavy stories. His brother later confirmed to us at Raytheon that he was the passenger that had his throat slit in business class by one of the hijackers. I don't think of that every single day of my life. Horrible memory for sure. Wow, what a story. 844-500-4242. Gene, you're next with Howie Carr. Go ahead, Gene.
11: Good afternoon, Captain. How are you?
8: Good.
11: Hello.
8: Yeah, I'm here.
11: Last night I was watching Midway, and it got me thinking about, and I was reflecting on today. And I'm wondering how soon until the revisionist historians get to write the history. Because as I was looking up information on Pearl Harbor, and that generation is almost all gone now.
8: Right.
11: Not one mention anywhere of a sneak attack. Everything is surprise. And I can't recall the exact quote, but I remember Roosevelt using the words dastardly and despicable, and before we've got 25 years gone, somebody else is using some people did something, and it really makes me sad for the future of the country when I see revisionist history like that. I just want to mention that.
8: No, that's true, and you know what they say, Gene, history is written by the victors. And were we the victors in the... I thought about making that as the poll question today. Is America stronger or weaker today?

0: But I figured it was too depressing to even think. That's why I went with the lighter poll question. But you're right. I mean, people have forgotten, and they're not teaching it. The New York Post has been full of stories all week about what's being taught in the public schools, not just in New York, but across the country. And it's, you're right, it's total revisionism. 844-500-4242. Michael, you're next with Howie Carr. Go ahead, Michael.
1: Howie, thanks for taking my call on this solemn anniversary day. I just wanted to give you a quick call about a former Worcester resident who was my boss at the time when all this happened. His name is Jim Kallstrom. You might remember him, the former TWA-800 investigator, the guy that put John Gotti in jail finally. Mm-hmm. And I've called you before. I'm the guy that worked with Hunter Biden, right, the credit card bank. And the point of this story is that as everything was falling apart that day, I, for the first time ever, had, and no calls, if you remember at that time, cell phone calls couldn't be connected. Right? They were like the lines were all down. You couldn't make a call. All of a sudden, my phone starts to go, and it says private number. And I figured, I've never seen this before. I answered it. It was Jim Kallstrom. And the first thing he said to me was, "Are you home? Are the doors locked, the windows shut, and do you have water for 3 days?" And I lived in Metro Baltimore, was working out of an office there, but reporting to Kallstrom. The reason that he called me was that they were so concerned about how many planes might still be up in the air. The major concern was that these guys were going to try to fly a plane into Fort Detrick, the chemical weapons laboratory in Maryland, and try to, you know, blow it up and release God knows what all over the country. But scary, scary days. Kallstrom, unfortunately, he passed a few years ago due to that Agent Orange cancer that a lot of those guys got exposed to in Vietnam. But a great boss. And he really, that just was one of those memories that I will never, ever forget. And just wanted to give a little call out, shout out to him as well.
0: Thank you, Michael. Thanks for that call. 844-500-4242. Andrew, remember how only a few months before 9/11 we had 6 firefighters lose their lives at that abandoned warehouse in Worcester? Yeah, where the hobos were holed up and they set the place on fire and then they ran out and the cops didn't know, the firefighters didn't know, so they ran up into the building. I mean, it was horrible. At the time, many of us thought it couldn't get any worse than that when it came to losing local heroes. Boy, were we proven wrong. That's from Andrew. It was my son's first day of kindergarten down in Sandwich. So he's the same age as Tina, says 508. We saw the jets scrambling from Otis. I remember how blue the sky was, too. It was amazing. And, you know, you probably got pictures, too, just like we got of Tina. And you see it again. 844-500-4242. Interesting story here about it was a horrible day. This is 339, but it was also an America Day, a day when people stood together to help one another through unimaginable loss. Susan Ann McAleeny McKay, a Quincy native and mother of 2, 13 and 8, was among those killed aboard Flight 11. Her husband, Doug McKay, was an air traffic controller working that morning and was watching the flight carrying his own wife. More than 140 controllers from across the country donated thousands of hours of leave, helping Doug reach retirement without having to return to the workplace tied to that terrible trauma. It's another story I never heard. There's so many of these stories like this. 844-500-4242. Rick, you're next with Howie Carr. Go ahead, Rick.
2: Hey, Howie, thanks for taking my call. Just appreciate all you're doing to remember this solemn day from 25 years. I, unfortunately, was actually in Manhattan the evening of and then the morning of the attacks, and I couldn't get out of New York City for 3 days. My family was worried sick about me. No cell phones. Many of your callers had said that. I've never seen so much carnage, bloodshed and horror in my life. I lost my roommate from college that day, and 25 years later, I'm still, you know, this is a hard day just to even process. So thank you for taking my call and keep up the great work. Thank you.
0: Thank you, Rick. 844-

0: 844-500-4242. We're here at Tux Trucks in Hudson, Massachusetts. Give yourselves a round of applause. We're getting more people coming in here. Come on down, watch the show, buy a book, get some red tail light, freshly harvested this morning in Norfolk County. We got a lot of stuff planned for the rest of the afternoon. For 20 years, Preborn has stood alone in the gap between fear and hope. And this year alone, God has used Preborn to save nearly 60,000 babies from abortion. Since Roe v. Wade was overturned, the abortion industry hasn't slowed down. It has adapted. Women now face this decision faster and more privately and more alone than ever. But every day inside a Preborn network clinic, a woman sees her baby on an ultrasound and sees a heartbeat for the first time. And everything changes. The chance for new life skyrockets. And this year, that moment has led to thousands of commitments to Christ. 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I'm Howie Carr.
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0: is back.
1: Now that the food has arrived, we're starting to get more people drifting in. Seagulls.
2: Yes. Our next door neighbors from Alltown were very nice to bring an additional tray of all kinds of goodies up there.
1: That's right. Alltown is they're one of the Pike people, and you know we did our best to help out to stop Mara Healy from throwing Alltown out of off the Pike, and we played a small part in saving $1 billion to the Commonwealth of Massachusetts last year, but it was the least we could do. And so with us now, though, and thank you to Alltown for bringing in the sandwiches. Give them a round of applause too. And with us is Jim Boyle. He is the owner of Tuck's Truck in Hudson, Massachusetts. Tell people what you got out here today, Jim.
2: Well, we are kicking off the Fisher snowplow season. It's the most beautiful day of the year, but we got to get ready for the snow. That's a tough sell. So we brought in Howie to throw some coldness on this, whatever. But anyway, we're also a premier GMC dealer. And between the Fisher snowplows and the GMC trucks, this is the place to be. Along with, of course, the food from Alltown.
1: And we appreciate, too, what you're doing for Tunnel to Towers tomorrow. 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And you guys donate a lot of dough, and thank you. 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
2: 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So tomorrow we'll be presenting $50,000 to Tunnel for Towers, which is a terrific organization. Sadly, you know, the people that they help are they need the help, and the ones that are, you know, they're either injured or their families, and it's a tough situation, but I'm glad to be a part of it, and it's a great thing for the dealers and, of course, the customers. Everyone appreciates it.
1: Thank you. And again, you could check out the new Fisher plows, and you need to get everything serviced and oiled up and everything before the. Again, it's hard to imagine what lies ahead.
2: Yes, it's preseason, let's say, but you never know.
1: Yeah, and so it's time to get out and check it out. And do you have the new trucks in?
2: Yes, we have a great selection of GMC trucks, and of course all the new plows are in. We ordered them in April, believe it or not, and we're ready because we are the Fisher snowplow distributor. So the other dealers buy the plows from us, as well as do-it-yourselfers that. And even, you know, landscapers and people are just maintaining their fleet of snowplows. But it's a big business, and we're ready, and this is what we do. So come on down and take a look.
1: You know, Jim used to own Portsmouth of Toyota. Toyota of Portsmouth. And one day we were up there doing a remote, and there was an election coming up. And he said, I want you to meet this young girl, 24 years old, who's running for the Republican nomination for the House seat, the Seacoast seat. And I say, yeah, I'm going to meet her, right? And I'll put her on because Jim's a sponsor and all that. And so I see her come in, and she's just like, she's working the crowd, like she's James Michael Curley or something, you know. I mean, she's hi, how are you? How's the family? She just knows every move, and she's 24, and I'm watching her. I can't believe it.
2: She looked right at me and said, "Shaking hands and kissing babies."
1: And it was Caroline Leavitt. It was Caroline Leavitt.
2: Yes.
1: Give her a hand.
3: Yeah. She is a superstar.
1: How's she doing? How's she doing right now? I haven't talked to her since she left a couple of weeks ago.
2: Well, she's terrific, and she's a very genuine person, of course. She lives in the Seacoast, so she texted me on Sunday and said, "Let's get together," and we will definitely be reliving those moments. She said, "I just drove by Toyota, and I was thinking of you guys." That's what prompted the text, but it was funny that she reached out. I said, "Well, I wanted to leave you alone. I know you're a busy person, saving the country." But she said, "You call me anytime."
1: Will you tell her she can still come? We don't usually invite people back after they've left the Howie Carr Radio Network, but we'll make an exception for her.
2: She is exceptional, to say the least.
1: Come on down to Tuck's Trucks. 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
7: From ABC News, I'm Mike Dubusky. At the Pentagon today, 25 years after the attacks of September 11th, 2001.
8: Today is not just a story of loss. It is also a story of great American courage, selfless service, and those who've made the choice to carry those memories forward.
7: Chairman of the Joint Chiefs, Dan Kane, speaking. Those in attendance also hearing from President Trump. It's one of hundreds of remembrances also happening across the country today, like this one in Shanksville, Pennsylvania, where United 93 went down.
9: It is our duty to remember the heroism and bravery of the 40 American heroes aboard Flight 93 and to pause and reflect on the American spirit that they

0: embodied and on our nation's collective response to that unspeakable tragedy.
1: That's Pennsylvania Governor Josh Shapiro. Nearly 3,000 people were killed on 9/11. Amid increasing warnings from those in the artificial intelligence industry, one major player is reportedly considering slowing down
2: development. Reporting AI giant OpenAI is considering slowing down the development of cutting-edge AI models.

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0: For the first time, this year's 9/11 ceremony at Ground Zero in New York included a seventh moment of silence in honor of the victims who've died from 9/11-related illnesses over the past 25 years. ABC's Aaron Katursky is in Lower Manhattan with more.
2: 9/11 is still killing. 23 members of the NYPD died on 9/11. In the last quarter century, 469 have died of 9/11-related illnesses. 343 members of the New York City Fire Department died on 9/11. And then in the last 25 years, 453 FDNY members have died of 9/11 illnesses, including 36 in just the last year.
0: California has been dealing with an extreme heat wave. Now some fire departments are using a new technique to treat those suffering from heat-related illnesses. ABC's Alex Stone has more from Los Angeles.
3: In San Marino, near Pasadena, heat stroke patients are being put into large bags and covered with ice to rapidly bring down their body temperature. Medics carry the tarp-like bags and can put someone in one and fill it with ice, the goal being to reduce a patient's body temperature as quickly as possible.
0: Some good news for the region: an area of low pressure moving into the Pacific Northwest will help bring down significant cooling to Southern California this weekend and into next week. It's been 57 days since Dallas, Texas has had any rain. The dry conditions are hampering efforts for crews battling wildfires there. Mike Dubusky, ABC News.
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5: 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Top headlines this afternoon: a Keene City Council committee is recommending offering free parking downtown for the remainder of the construction season for the downtown project. The Keene Family YMCA will host its annual Veterans Expo this weekend, with lots of vendors and organizations offering support to vets and their families. And Brattleboro Memorial Hospital will continue to offer birthing services thanks to grant funding from Vermont's Rural Health Transformation Program. WKBK staff meteorologist Phil Spivak is calling for mostly sunny today, low to mid-70s, clear tonight near 50. For Saturday, mostly sunny, mid-70s. Sunday, early showers and possible thunderstorms, then partly to mostly sunny, mid-70s. Mostly sunny on Monday, mid-60s. And for Tuesday, again, mostly sunny, low 70s. The latest on these stories and more coming your way in about 24 minutes. In the WKBK News Center, I'm Abby Trombley.
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6: Here's a generation has passed since the terror attacks of September 11th, 2001. 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
3: That's really pitiful of Gail King to have to ponder that. I would be proud myself. You know? I said last week, everybody said last week, that guy should be man of the year. If they were giving out Profiles in Courage legitimately, that guy would get it. Just think of the fact that there were all these women yelling at him in a room, and he couldn't escape for a week. And they didn't break him. 844-500-4242. We are here today at Tux Trucks in Hudson, Massachusetts. They're a GMC truck dealer. And they're conveniently located. Just put it into your GPS, Tux Trucks. It's on Washington Street in Hudson. And come on down, get a book. There's food, there's drink. You can get a copy of one of my books. You can get some taillight freshly harvested this morning from Canton, Massachusetts. And you don't have to go by the state police headquarters to buy this stuff. We just pick it right out of the ground. 844-500-4242. We're going to take some more calls on 9/11. This is the 25th anniversary. It's a somber occasion, but you know there's other things here, and I just want to play something a little bit lighter here. Just one cut, and then we'll go back to the 9/11 calls. I don't know. There was a big DSA socialism conference last weekend in Chicago. And there was a guy, a black trans guy that weighs about 300 pounds by the name of Deshaun. That's DA'SHAUN. You probably went to school with a couple of Deshauns. Who didn't, right? DA'SHAUN. Deshaun Harrison. And you know he's a serious scholar and political activist and community advocate because he was wearing a mask in September of 2026. So he's got to be a serious person. But he has located a new racist plot. You know what it is? GLP-1s. Fat drugs. It's another racist frame-up. I just want to play this again. We're going to go back to 9-1 all day. This is Cut 5. Deshaun Harrison. Cut 5.
4: The political deployment of GLP-1s is fascistic, not because individuals take them, but because the conditions under which they become necessary are shaped by a world fixated on genociding fat people. This is a structural critique that asks what happens when the conditions produced by capitalism, by public health, by the state apparatus, and by anti-black desire align around a single bodily ideal that leaves little to no room for divergence and punishes any body that does. Whereas earlier diet drugs were often associated with vanity or addiction, GLP-1s are positioned as responsible medicine, promising relief rather than restraint. But to understand why the deployment of GLP-1s is fascistic requires turning to Frantz Fanon's account of black flesh under colonial surveillance.
3: Black flesh under colonial surveillance. Think about that, colonial surveillance. I think what he figured is people have gotten tired of the R word, racism, right? So they got to come up with a new nonsense synonym. So it's colonial surveillance, and it's black flesh, and it's genociding fat people. You know, someone who used to be a fat people, I really wanted to genocide myself, you know? I was willing to go under the colonial surveillance knife to have the operation to genocide myself. But that's just me. 844-500-4242, 844-500-4242. And if you've forgotten the juror, the black juror, this is the Lindsey Clancy juror describing what the black juror's problem was with the verdict, why he held out. Cut to.
0: We had the hardest time getting off the fact that Lindsey viciously killed her children.
3: What a bastard, huh? What a bastard he was. By the way, I think this is the end of the Lindsey Clancy boomlet. You know, this should be the end of it. The Boston Globe still has a headline up calling him disgusting. It'll be coming down in 3, 2, 1. 844-500-4242. It's worth looking at the DSA conference website, 508, and their COVID protocols. I mean, again, though, isn't it a sign of mental illness to be wearing a mask? If you're not sick, I mean, if you have some contagious disease or something like that, I understand, I get it. But if you're not, if you don't have that, you've got a phobia. I mean, a real phobia, not Islamophobia. This is just insanity. Eddie, you're next with Howie Carr. Go ahead, Eddie.
2: Hey, Howie. Had the crowd there at the ceremony, did they turn their back on Nandami? Or did he invite everybody down to the mosque right next door to show them the religion of peace of love, as George Bush would say?
3: Yeah, I know. That's one of the things George Bush will never be forgiven for, talking about the religion of peace, for just making such a mockery of what was done. Thanks for the call, Eddie. 844-500-4242. 413, the day after 9/11, I was at an intersection in my cruiser. Across the intersection was a car with a Puerto Rican flag on the hood, driven by an older man. He was holding an American flag out his window. He made eye contact with me and nodded. I felt then that despite any differences we might have had, that when you attack one of us, you attack all of us. We were all patriots that day. Yeah, it wasn't long though before everything had turned. 617 says, imagine telling a New Yorker in 2001 that in 25 years we would have imported so many people from the third world that their current mayor would be a Muslim communist. Not just a Muslim communist, but someone who wasn't even a U.S. citizen until 2019. Who giggles like a little girl while the names of the 9/11 victims are being honored during the memorial ceremony. 844-500-4242. My kids were 8 and 12. I'm glad they're old enough to remember. They have an appreciation for the country that 9/11 gives those of us who live through it. Yeah. 844-500-4242. Johnny, you're next with Howie Carr. Go ahead, Johnny.
5: Yeah, Howie. My then wife was 7 months pregnant, and the first call I got was from one of my friends who was a Marine. And he said, what do you think? I said, this is our world war. This is our Pearl Harbor. We're going to war, kid. Get ready. And sure enough, my daughter was born on November 10th, the Marine Corps birthday in 2001. And I had my waiver through headquarters Marine Corps in December. And my then wife lost her marbles because we had a new baby and I was going to go back in. So I had to put that on hold for a bit. But as the war got worse, especially during Ramadi and Fallujah, I tried going back in the Marines. They said I was too old. So the Marine recruiter in Boston, he looked over his shoulder and he said, you can always go to the dark side. And he pointed to the Army. And so I walked right over, and because I was an EMT, I joined the Army. I served in Iraq and Afghanistan as a medic in the United States Army. And I served with a bunch of great guys in the Army. But the Marines wouldn't let me in. They said I was too old.
3: Thank you, Johnny. Thank you for your service. And I that's not many people would have done what you did after 9/11.
5: I blame Osama bin Laden for breaking up my marriage.
3: You know, who would have thought that Osama bin Laden would be elected 7 years after after 9/11? Another shocker. Thanks for the call, Johnny. 844-500-4242. 207, truck driver here. I was delivering in Canarsie, Brooklyn, when it hit. I was there because the previous stop took their stuff a day early. After spent 4 hours on an elevated BEQ, the bridge, waiting for the Verrazano Bridge, Brooklyn-Queens Expressway, excuse me, waiting for the Verrazano Bridge to open, wondering if I was waiting on the next target, thinking movie trailer, they live.

0: Think of all the people that that have died, you know, from all the debris and the pollution that was created when those giant buildings went down in on 9/11. I mean, you know, all kinds of first responders have died since then, police and fire, and even, you know, people that were just there. Like I think of Donna Summer. You know, the from Dorchester, the disco singer. I mean, she was there, and you know, she got sick and died of cancer. Yeah, I mean, there are all kinds of people that you know have died premature deaths because of the toxic cancers that they picked up in the wake of 9/11. Tim, you're next with Howie Carr. Go ahead, Tim.
1: Hey, Howie. First of all, I'm glad that the black juror actually survived the black GLP-1 genocide to stand strong for us.
0: Yeah, he survived. He, you know, talk about colonial surveillance. He was under colonial surveillance by those nine Karens on the jury that wanted to let her go. You're right. Absolutely.
1: Yeah, I worked for Elliot Kuker. I worked on Perry Street in Lower Manhattan. I don't know Elliot, but he was prosecuted by Giuliani, and they ended up owning the cigar bar together. And they would go to that, in the movie, they would go back to that bar every night after the days ensuing. But I was standing in the middle of the street watching the first tower on fire, and I looked to my right, and I saw the second plane fly right down the Hudson. And I wasn't looking up. I was looking straight across. It was so low to the ground, to the Hudson. And it swung around and blew up in front of us. It was just crazy, but
0: wow.
1: Really what was amazing, the walk home, so I stayed there all day and I walked to the Upper West Side. And first I walked by Chelsea Pier where they had staged about dozens of ambulances and they had like a triage set up that sadly they never used. And then I stopped at the Javits Center to volunteer. They took my information, but they were only taking EMTs and licensed metal workers at the time. And then I worked, you know, and every bar was packed, and everybody was just glued to the TVs, and had about 12 people stay at my apartment that night. And then the next morning I went back down to the Javits Center. It was raining, September 12th. And we passed out coffee. The people, the volunteers were lined up all the way down the side of the Javits Center waiting in the rain. And when the buses would come back with the volunteers to pick up new volunteers, the old volunteers would get off the bus and get raked back in line in the rain to go back as soon as they could. I'll never forget, there was a coffee truck there and they wouldn't even get out of line to get coffee. So my roommate and I got some coolers from the American Red Cross they gave us, and we filled it with coffee. And until we ran out of coffee, we just went up and down the line serving those men coffee.
0: Wow.
1: It was just a very sad time. And I went to the hospital on the way there to give blood. And the hospital walls in the front, all around the hospital, were just pictures of missing people. And they weren't even taking any blood. And then the hospital was empty. There was nobody there because there was nobody at the triage, nobody at the hospitals. There was just no survivors.
0: Yeah, I remember now that you mention, I remember those pictures. They were up in the city, right? On the you know, on all the everywhere. They were up. And you know, of course, this time went on. It was hopeless from day one, but it became more and more hopeless. Thank you so much for sharing those terrible memories, and thanks for volunteering and trying to help on that terrible day. Thank you, Tim. New England loves perfect smiles. In August, Howie and Grace listeners travel from Newport, Rhode Island, Freedom, Maine, Hudson, Atkinson, and Concord, New Hampshire, and Sandwich, Mass. No matter how far, Perfect Smiles is worth the trip to tax-free Nashua, New Hampshire. I'm headed back up next week to fix a broken tooth. I could have found an implant, actually. I could have found a place on the Cape, but I only trust the staff at Perfect Smiles. 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Some patients go to Perfect Smiles for cosmetic reasons. 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
5: 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SLF PAC is responsible for the content of this ad.
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1: We're here at Tux Trucks in Hudson, Massachusetts. Give yourselves a round of applause, everybody. Come on down. We got plenty of food, drink left. Plenty of tail light left. You can buy a book, one of my books, Mass Corruption Volume 1 or Paperboy. And Mass Corruption Volume 2 should be out next week, by the way. And we're having a listener event on the Cape and on a week from tomorrow. And I think we're going to have Volume 2 to sell at the event. 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Jared, what's the poll question? What are the results thus far?
2: Today's poll question, which you can vote in at HowieCarshow.com, is after all the Mass State Police scandals, who is the best colonel to lead the MSP? Colonel Jeffrey Noble, Colonel Harlan Sanders, Colonel Tom Parker, or Colonel Klink?
1: Hogan?
3: Hogan!
1: I'm voting for Colonel Klink.
2: Yes, 77% of the audience says Colonel Klink, 12% for Colonel Harlan Sanders, 7% for Colonel Tom Parker, and still 3% for Colonel Jeffrey Noble.
1: Colonel Harlan Sanders would have done better before Chick-fil-A arrived on the scene. Took away so much of the fried chicken market. 844.
4: Throw that chicken up there on my mom.
1: 781 says it's sickening to think, but if an equivalent attack happened today, can you imagine how many young libs would be out celebrating the terrorists? We've truly reached the apocalypse. Yeah, I mean look at what they were doing cheering for Charlie Kirk's death. Look how they were, pretending that Donald Trump, shots fired, Trump removed, right? They still claim that he wasn't really shot. I'm Howie Carr.
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8: Good afternoon. Keene City Council's Finance, Organization, and Personnel Committee is recommending free parking downtown during the downtown infrastructure project. Warren Steinberg, owner of The Perch, brought the recommendation forward as a way to attract business downtown, as he says some customers have been avoiding it due to the construction. He initially requested the free parking in the active construction zone, but expanded it to all of downtown. City officials say the revenue loss would be about $45,000 for the remainder of the construction season, estimated to run through sometime in November. The committee recommended moving forward with the proposal, with a suggestion that a committee be formed to address parking in future phases of the project. Councillor Chris Roberts supported the motion, but noted that parking fees would likely need to be increased in the future to cover the loss. The matter still needs final approval from the full city council next week. The Keene Family YMCA is hosting their annual Veterans Expo this weekend with lots of resources for veterans and their families. CEO Mick Bloom says there will be several people there to provide services and information.
9: Yeah, I mean, as we know, veterans are awarded so many different benefits from their years of service. Some of those benefits can be tough to navigate. So we have vendors and organizations that come that work specifically with vets to help them navigate those challenges, make sure they get the benefits they deserve. And we've got from the VA to several different organizations coming, so we're really excited.
8: The expo runs from 10 to 1 at the YMCA on Summit Road in Keene on Saturday. It's free and open to the public and will include free lunch and haircuts for veterans, raffle prizes, and family-friendly activities. Bloom discussed the event Thursday morning on WKBK's Good Morning program. Birthing services will remain available at Brattleboro Memorial Hospital after the hospital board reversed an earlier plan to eliminate them. The board says funding from Vermont's Rural Health Transformation Program helped make that decision possible, with the grant supporting new approaches to obstetric and maternity care in southern Vermont. The hospital has been dealing with significant financial losses, including a $16 million operating loss last fiscal year. BMH says improvements have reduced the projected loss this year to about $9.5 million. Hospital leaders are also working to increase births at BMH and improve how services are delivered. The board says keeping maternity care close to home is important, but maintaining those services will require continued support from the community, lawmakers, and other partners.
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0: A mainly sunny day underway with temperatures in the low 70s. Light winds right through the weekend. Even as a couple of showers roll through in and around the storms, winds may pick up, but outside of them, nearly calm. Upper 40s tonight with a clear sky, sunshine, mid-70s tomorrow. The shower threat at its greatest Saturday night, very early Sunday, then drying out through the afternoon, high 72 to 76. I'm meteorologist Phil Spivak from the WKBK Weather Center.
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0: Live from the Byrna Less Lethal Pistol Studio, it's Howie Carr.
1: Come on down to Tuck's Trucks in Hudson, Massachusetts. The welcome to Bonetown sign is gone from the Big Rock. Billy Jack's, the great biker bar, is not coming down for breakfast. But there's still a lot of, and Paul Salucci is gone. But it's a great place. That's where Trump had his state headquarters in 2016. And it's good to be here, and it's a beautiful day, just like 25 years ago. Sad as that day was, it was spectacular weather. And we're here until 5 o'clock this afternoon, and in the next hour we'll be doing the Chump Line and the Police Blotter Facts Friday live here from Tuck's Trucks, the GMC truck dealer here in Metro West. And also a big Fisher Plow distributor, and so come on down, check out the product here, and just visit us, watch the show. 844-500-4242. 617. Why are people from Ground Zero still dying from cancer? Says JD. I thought Joe Biden cured cancer. Yeah, he did, except his own cancer. Apparently, it's 844. Was the male juror in the Lindsey Clancy case who came out earlier this week a fake? He looked like a white guy. There were three guys. There were three males on the jury. He was one of them, and then apparently the holdout was the black juror that has now been identified. 844-500-4242. I was concerned for the juror's safety, said 508. I'm glad he's black, so the lunatics will leave him alone. No, they won't. All that matters is your beliefs. Yeah, and he has wrong think, as George Orwell used to put it. And someone says, by the way, that 10 people have been diagnosed with toxic 911 cancers. I'd say it's probably, I don't know, that maybe even be an underestimate, you know? I mean, they'll never know exactly, right? 844-500-4242. Ed, you're next with Howie Carr. Go ahead, Ed.
2: Yeah, Dad's story about 9/11.
1: Yeah.
2: I worked for a place, I'm from Burlington, Mass. I worked for a computer company at the time. And as a service guy, and my boss was supposed to be on the plane, and for some reason his ride never showed up to pick him up in Andover to get him in Loganville in time.
1: I hope he gave him a big Christmas bonus.
2: Well, when the first plane hit, his son called him and said, hey, because he lived in New York, and he said, Dad, did you get on the plane? He goes, no. He goes, there's something going on in the island. Like, I see one of the towers is on fire. And we had a floor in the cell tower, and one of the custodians was there when the bombs went off in the north tower down below years ago. And when stuff started to happen in the other tower, he chased everybody out of the office space as they were coming to work. He wouldn't let them in. He shut the power off and chased them all down the stairs and got them out of the building. And he ended up having to walk home to New Jersey. The company, they couldn't find him or get in touch with him for 3 days. They thought he had passed away when the South Tower went down. It took him 3 days to get home. And somehow or other, they finally got in touch with him. And it was, like, unbelievable. He saved about 40, 45 people's lives.
1: Wow. These are stories I never heard, but there were so many of them, you know. I guess, but that's another amazing tale of 9/11. Thanks for the call, Ed. 978 text. I was working in finance across from the Federal Reserve Building in Boston and saw the second plane hit watching TV in the break room. I thought the Fed might be next. It was surreal watching downtown Boston empty out. I hated finance and my girlfriend had just dumped me, so I went in the Army and deployed to Iraq for 18 months as a tank commander. Iran was sending in fighters to place EFP, an IED, improvised explosive device that cuts through armor. I hope we bomb those bastards back into the Stone Age. Yeah. I know. You notice that they're firing at our ships. You notice who they're not firing at? Israel. Why is that? They're afraid of Israel. I saw this today. Someone mentioned this. Maybe we better make them afraid, so afraid of us, like they are of Israel, that they don't fire back at us. But, you know, one thing I thought of today, I didn't think of it till a couple hours ago. You know, the Houthis have been trying to take over the Red Sea Straits to cut off that oil. And so the Yemen government, the main government, which is pretty weak and backed by the Saudis, they figured they'd go in and take out the Houthis. And apparently they can't get the job done, even though they've got jets. The Saudis have got jets and they can't get the job done. So they asked Trump to come in. They said, can you bomb the Houthis for us? And Trump said, no, I don't think so. It wouldn't look good. I mean, it doesn't look good, you know. It wouldn't look good anyway. But then I thought about it. It would particularly look bad on 9/11 to do a favor for the Saudis. Because how many of them were Saudis out of the 19? Like 15, I think, were Saudis. Plus, Israel has already said, you know, hold our beer. You know, we'll hold our beer. We'll handle this if you want us to, Saudis. And by the way, there is this thing called the Abraham Accords. You know, one hand washes the other. You scratch my back, et cetera, et cetera. I think the Houthis are in big trouble. 844-500-4242. Yeah, 781 said, I pointed this out earlier, our own Donna Summer lived near the World Trade Center and died of lung cancer. Yeah, I mean, again, there were thousands of people like that. We just know her because she was a celebrity. 844-500-4242. David, you're next with Howie Carr. Go ahead, David.
3: Howie, 25 years ago, September 10th, the country was in great danger. Bill Clinton had the opportunity to take out Bin Laden multiple times. He didn't do it. Then we get 9/11. Now we're here 25 years later. The danger that we're in now, Howie, Congressman Joe Kent, last December 11th, said there's 18,000 known suspected terrorists that came across the border. Most of them are ISIS and Al-Qaeda. And that was December 11th, just not even a year ago, he testified. So now, with this guy, Ramala, was in Bellingham, Massachusetts, Howie. He was a terrorist, and he killed a soldier in Virginia, Sarah Beckstrom, and he killed her and another woman, another soldier there. So we are with 18,000 known suspected terrorists, Howie. We are in greater danger now, right now, because they came across the border during the Biden administration. Joe Kent testified. Anybody can look it up. We're in greater danger now than we were 25 years ago, Howie. That's a fact. Anyone can look that up. We're in greater danger now than we were 25 years ago of a terrorist attack, because there weren't, as far as I know, there wasn't 18,000 known suspected terrorists in the country back then, and now we got them thanks to Joe Biden's open
1: border. Well, I mean, look at the remember the boarded terror attack in Dearborn, Michigan, the one that the Egyptian Muhammad Al Said said, I'm not going to say anything because my people are sad. The guy who did that was killed by the guards at the Jewish daycare center. His brothers were Hezbollah terrorists, and he was angry that the Israelis were wiping him out. I mean, how many people are there like this guy, this Hezbollah terrorist? Oh, he was a nice guy. He worked at a deli, a halal deli. Oh, great, wonderful, wonderful. By the way, that was it's the eve of Rosh Hashanah for the Jewish people, New Year's. And I don't know if you saw this, Bibi Netanyahu sent something out. You know, they had this Hezbollah, this giant Maginot line in southern Lebanon, and the Iranian said, if you take this out, we're going to attack Israel. And Israel said, yeah, right. And they went in and they knocked it out. And last night, there was 5 kilometers. I don't know how much. That's a lot of space. 5 kilometers plus of underground stuff. They had all kinds of stuff, storage areas for weapons, kitchens. The one thing I didn't understand is they had showers. What did they need those for the Muslim terrorists? I don't get it. But anyway, so they waited till it was nighttime because they wanted to get the proper, you know, the proper optics. 1,100 tons of bombs. 1,100 tons. But that's a lot of space. And they waited till it was dark, and then they blew it up. You should see the flames. Netanyahu tweeted it out. And you know what he said? Happy New Year. I know some people don't like Bibi, but I think he's getting the job done. 844-500-4242. Come once and you'll understand why my listeners return to Nauset Beach Inn year after year. The Nauset Beach Inn was voted the second best view in New England. Many of us think of Cape Cod as the place to be during the summer, but it's super special during the off season too. I visited Nauset Beach Inn in Orleans this summer and spoke to several listeners. Jim says he's been coming for the last 7 years. We come here in season and off season, he said. It's actually better in the off season. Another listener, Robert, lives in Brewster, but he still comes to the Nauset Beach Inn because he doesn't have the spectacular ocean view from his family's townhouse. And his wife, Deb, told me she loves being right on the National Seashore, yet still close enough to all the shops and great Cape Cod restaurants. Like so many Nauset Beach Inn regulars, Rob and Deb have also brought their family, and the kids love running around on the large front lawn before they spend the day at the beach. 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

0: 844-500-4242. We are here at Tux Trucks in Hudson, Mass, and come on down. I know it's a beautiful day, but you can come in and say hello and check out the show. Listen to Police Blotter Facts Friday here live. Taylor's with me here, and we're having a great afternoon. It is the 25th anniversary of a very, very sad, horrible day in U.S. history. But it's what are you going to do? It's here. It is 844-500-4242. 201, unaware that Netanyahu waited until after fake Muslim Friday prayers to do it. I don't think it had anything to do with Muslim prayer. He did it last night. It's the fact that it has nothing to do with the Muslims. It has nothing to do with Rosh Hashanah. That's what it is. It's Happy New Year. It's like setting off fireworks. This is much bigger than Times Square. They don't use 1,100 tons of fireworks anywhere in the country. 844-500-4242. Walter, you're next with Howie Carr. Go ahead, Walter.
1: Oh, hey, Howie. Hey, listen, I rang into you last year, same date. I knew you'd be putting on another good show here. Howie, I'll name drop at the end, but a couple things that stand out on my mind 25 years back.

0: before 9/11. It was a Monday night, and I was up at a local, and needless to say, I got pretty well buckled. So the next morning, I woke up, and my dad yelled up to me. I was living over a garage loft. He said, "Hey, are you up there?" And I said, "Yeah." And I thought initially maybe I hit his parked car or banged up my own car. And he said, "Well, you know, we're under attack." And my first response was, "With what? Chemicals?" And he said, "No, two planes flew in and to the Trade Center." I came downstairs and watched the terror unfold. But the thing that sticks out to me, Howie, is I lived on the Cape and Bourne, about 15, 20 miles as the crow flies from Otis Air Force Base. And I'll never forget when the planes went supersonic over land. I was outside my house, and I literally ducked when I heard the boom. And so that I'll remember that day the rest of my – that moment the rest of my life, Howie. And just two name drops, Howie. You know, the BC boy, the Wells kid, I can't remember his last name.
1: Right, the guy with the red bandana kid. Yeah.
0: Yeah, saved a bunch of lives. And, you know, there are seldom good stories that came out of this, Howie. That was one. And just another name drop, Howie, for Jeffrey Coombs, who died in one of the planes. His wife picked up the mantle very early on following 9/11, the early days, to represent the Boston families. Mm-hmm. I can't remember her name, but the old man graduated, Jeffrey's dad graduated with my dad 1950 from St. Sebi's, and I used to bartend on the Cape, and the old man would come in, and I remember a couple years following 9/11, I would say, "Hey, listen, I'm not going to say his name here, but I'm thinking of Jeffrey, and I'm really sorry, and he's always in our hearts." And he would say to me, "Howie, I thought it would get easier with each passing year, and it never has." And, you know, that suicidal jihadist death cult used our own freedoms against us, Howie, and they changed the world forever for the worse.
1: They did. I wish I could say that, you know, that we had responded and prevailed, but I still think it's the outcome is in doubt, obviously. Thanks for the call, Walter. Tom from New Hampshire. I was in the sixth grade. Teacher turned on the class room radio to the AM dial. I've been listening to talk radio ever since. He said within 24 hours, he remembers seeing every car, private and commercial, with an American flag zip-tied to the antenna. He wishes we as a nation could go back to that sense of unity today. I think we all do. You know what I thought when it happened? The one thing, you know, I was bugged about illegal immigration even then. I knew it was a problem. And I thought, well, the silver lining of this cloud is we're finally going to shut down the border. Boy, did I get a wrong number on that one, right? 844-500-4242. Steve, you're next with Howie Carr. Go ahead, Steve.
2: Howie, how are you doing?
1: Good.
2: Hey, I was coming out of North Carolina, and I had a stop in Philly. How long was the airspace closed for, like 3 or 4 days?
1: Yeah, I think that's the way I remember it, yeah.
2: So I had to get back to the Cape to go to work. So I got my flight went through Philly, and there's no one in the airport. I mean, we're talking 8 o'clock in the morning, and it's dead. And I hear this thing behind me. It sounded like a Clydesdale, all right? So I stop. I'm going on my next flight and another concourse. And I'm looking, and I can't believe my eyes. There's a guy completely dressed in white that looks like Lawrence of Arabia running down the concourse. If anyone could explain to me why, maybe he didn't have a change of clothes.
1: Well, who was it? Did you ever find out?
2: After. Huh?
1: Who was it? Did you ever find out who it was?
2: No. I could not believe my eyes. It was an Arab.
1: Ahab the Arab, the Sheik of the Burning Sands. Thanks for the call, Steve. We'll be right back. I'm Howie Carr.
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5: From ABC News, I'm Mike Dubusky. Ceremonies in New York and Washington, D.C., and a field in Pennsylvania today. ABC's Sherry Preston has more on the September 11th commemoration in Shanksville.
6: Just like at the World Trade Center site and at the Pentagon, there was a commemoration in Shanksville, Pennsylvania, to mark the 9/11 attacks and to honor the 40 people who were killed there. That plane, we now know, was bound for the Capitol building, but never made it there.
7: Never forget.
6: Singer-songwriter Josh Gallagher performed for the crowd in honor of those who took down that plane to protect those they would never know. Sherry Preston, ABC News.
5: President Trump, meanwhile, attending the 9/11 ceremonies at the Pentagon. It comes as he continues to claim that he'll give out $5,000 checks to every American adult if Republicans win big in the midterms. ABC's Stephen Portnoy says the plan would add to the national deficit.
8: The cost of this proposal is estimated to be about $1 trillion, and that would represent about a fifth of the amount of money the government is set to collect this year in taxes and in tariffs. The president, defending this idea, has talked about growth as a way to pay for it, but he has not explained that, nor have his allies in Congress explained it, and it appears that they weren't consulted on the idea before the president announced it the other night.
5: Diesel prices in the U.S. have hit a new record, with GasBuddy now estimating

0: National average is at $6.07 a gallon. Paul Mitchell, a professor of agricultural and applied economics at the University of Madison, Wisconsin, says those prices also take a toll on farmers who need diesel for their machinery.
1: Those prices hurt, and that it's not just the harvesting, it's the hauling of everything, moving the grain or the silage from the field to the farm, and then from the farm to wherever they're selling it.
2: In a month for unlimited data. I only

0: $5 a month for your first 3 months, there really is no better time to switch to Pure Talk than right now. 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
1: Body camera videos have been released from an immigration raid at a factory in New York State.
2: Immigration arrests were a year ago at the Nutrition Bar Confectioners plant in Cato, New York, a town of 2,500 people east of Syracuse. The Associated Press analyzed the video, which was part of a lawsuit filed this week that says officers overstepped their search warrants. Officers made 57 arrests, ordering a manager to announce their presence over the PA system while they caught employees on the production line, in the warehouse, and a few in the bathroom.
1: ABC's Chuck Sievertson. A California couple's surrogate who refused their wishes to have an abortion has now asked the Supreme Court to intervene in the ever-widening legal dispute.
3: A provision in the surrogacy contract allowed biological parents Omar Ahmed and Nasheen Gilkar to terminate the pregnancy if the fetus McKenna West was caring for them had a serious health issue. That's what happened at around 23 weeks, but West says,
4: when the decision to end his life was made, it was selfish.
3: West gave birth last month and wants custody, but the courts so far have sided with Ahmed and Gilkar. The baby remains hospitalized and facing several surgeries as West and her attorneys appeal to the U.S. Supreme Court. Jim Ryan, ABC News in Dallas-Fort Worth.
1: And in the U.K., a push to legalize assisted death has failed to pass. Lawmakers voted down legislation to allow terminally ill adults in England and Wales to choose to end their lives. I'm Mike Dabusky, ABC News.
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6: 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Top headlines this afternoon. The town of Ringe has alerted Jeffrey Ringe Memorial Ambulance that they're not renewing their current agreement at the end of this year. New Hampshire Fish and Game recently purchased more than 1,000 acres of land in Marlow and Alstead. And Senator Maggie Hassan issued a statement reflecting on 9/11 on the 25th anniversary of the attacks today. WKBK staff meteorologist Phil Spivak is calling for mostly sunny today, low to mid-70s, clear tonight near 50. For Saturday, mostly sunny, mid-70s. Sunday, early showers and possible thunderstorms, then partly to mostly sunny, mid-70s. Mostly sunny on Monday, mid-60s. And for Tuesday, again, mostly sunny, low 70s. The latest on these stories and more coming your way in about 24 minutes in the WKBK News Center. I'm Abby Trombley.
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11: Welcome to the Howie Carr Show. This is our final hour of the day. Tom Shattuck will take over for the last hour of the week. I'm at Tux Trucks in Hudson, Massachusetts, and please come on down. We got 1 hour left here, a little under 1 hour, and we'll be around, and there's still food and drink, and you can come by, get a book, and get your picture taken with me. It's we're having a lot of fun today. It's Tux Trucks. 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

0: house and accessories and everything of any place in the Metro West area. 844-500-4242. This may be the best cut of the day, the sound cut. This was in New York City. There was a there was a lot of you know, the usual crowd. You know, Mamdani is the mayor, so he got a lot of votes. These are jerks that voted for him. And one of them was dressed as Elmo, only wearing the Palestinian flag. And this did not go over well with a veteran firefighter. It looked like he's a superior officer, a chief. And he goes up to Elmo and is pointing his finger at him. And it's just, this is really good. It took us a while to get it because we had to bleep it, obviously. But listen to this cut 11.
1: We don't want you here. And take f***ing Obama. Take f***ing Madami with you. F***ing AOC. And Hochul. Take them all. They're all f***ing good. You're f***ing good. That's right.
2: Thank you.
3: Nice job, pal.
0: I'm glad he threw in Hochul, though. After she was wearing the hijab. I thought you wore... Didn't you wear a cross during COVID and said Jesus wanted you to get the vaccine? Now Allah. Now Allah wants you to kill yourself, I guess. I don't know. 844... Well, that was good. 844-500-4242. Meanwhile, the Trump administration this afternoon has declassified 9/11 files from the CIA showing Clinton received explosive-packed airline attack warning. That's what these were, the words, explosive-packed airplanes. He was told this in 1998, September, exactly 3 years before. Presidents, this from New York Post, Bill Clinton and George W. Bush were warned repeatedly that Al-Qaeda leader Osama bin Laden was scheming to attack the U.S., attacking hijacked passenger jets, but still failed to stop the 9/11 attacks, according to a devastating cache of files released by the Trump administration Friday. The formerly classified documents, some of which have been previously described in press reports, buttress post-attack assessments that Washington did too little to counteract bin Laden's Islamist terrorist band, leading to the deaths of nearly 3,000 people on September 11th. The documents claimed Al-Qaeda members were present in the U.S. and had even performed a trial run at a New York airport nearly 3 years before the assault. Bin Laden preparing to attack, to hijack U.S. aircraft, December 4th, 1998. That's for the Daily Brief for Clinton. The document added that a source revealed that bin Laden might, quote, bin Laden might implement plans to hijack a U.S. aircraft before the beginning of Ramadan on 20 December, and that two members of the operational team had evaded security checks during a recent trial run at an unidentified New York airport. September 10th, 1998, almost exactly 3 years before it happened. This is in the Daily Brief to Clinton. Bin Laden late last month said his preferred option is to strike the U.S. on its own soil in Washington. The same group responsible for embassy bombings in Africa, Kenya, and Tanzania, may fly an explosive-packed airplane into a U.S. city. July 1998, a document said, we have received four reports from highly questionable sources suggesting, questionable or credible, I don't know, suggesting Osama bin Laden is making plans to conduct an attack in the United States. But nothing to see here, folks. Move along. Move along. 844-500-4242. Time now for the Chump Line.

0: Hey, Howie, the holdout juror in the Lindsey Clancy trial is black. Does that mean all those protesters are racist?
1: Yes. How much longer is that headline on the Boston Globe website? Clancy juror is disgusting. Do they still stand by that?
2: Quick thought, Howie. If Hunter Biden made a lot of money off his latest scandal and then took a vacation to Gay Paris, would he only be able to go 48.5% of the time?
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3: Hi, Howie. Governor Patrick calling. Wow, so you're doing the 5K run walk event tomorrow? 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Maybe they'll have a rascal scooter division. You clumsy codger. We're going to be fine.
1: At least no one's going to throw a basketball at me full of C4 explosives that they got from the FBI. That's the bright side of things. 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
4: How surprised were you to see Mom Donnie and AOC laughing today at the 9/11 ceremony? Not surprised or not surprised?
1: Where was Rashida Tlaib?
5: Massachusetts should have a memorial to all the taxpayers they've been screwing over for the past 50 years.
1: They should put it in Florida or New Hampshire.
6: Omar says Manhattan Island is on stolen land. Not true, Howie. Those $24 went a lot further in those days.
1: You know, when I was at the event for John Sununu in Wilton, New Hampshire the other night, I meant to say, first of all, I'd like to acknowledge that this event is on stolen land. I'm gonna make that a feature of my talks from my public appearances from now on.
7: I always felt the Democrats thought the wrong way, yet they were placid compared to the DSA. This bunch has a goal to rip out our soul, which makes it easier to foment their doomsday.
1: Yeah. Do you think the DSA is? Did they have any commemoration last week at their big convention of 9/11? I think not. Not unless it was a celebration.
8: And now C-SPAN 2 returns to the town hall with Elizabeth Warren.
9: Senator Warren, Washington Post. What do you think about the late austere religious scholar who waged mostly peaceful protests against capitalism, Osama bin Laden?
10: That's my kind of man.
1: Six wives, 24 kids. And probably they were all on welfare.
11: We'll find out for sure this November whether Mitch McConnell is alive or not, depending on whether he votes Republican or Democrat.
1: All right. True.
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2: Today's poll question, which you can vote in at HowieCarShow.com, is after all the Mass State Police scandals, who is the best colonel to lead the Massachusetts State Police? Colonel Jeffrey Noble, Colonel Harlan Sanders, Colonel Tom Parker, or Colonel Klink?
1: I'm still sticking with Colonel Klink.
3: Hogan!
2: Yeah, 77% of the audience says Colonel Klink, 13% for Colonel Harlan Sanders, 7% for Colonel Tom Parker, and 3% for Colonel Jeffrey Noble.
1: You know, Sergeant Schultz would be an amazing lieutenant colonel, too, because he knows nothing.
3: I see nothing. I know nothing.
1: All of their superior officers reflect exactly what Sergeant Schultz said. 844-500-4242, 844-500-4242. Looks like the Channel 10 is really going after this black juror. They're finding out all this stuff on him. I won't even get into all the stuff. The NBC 10 Boston investigators are uncovering new details about the lone holdout juror. Really? Are they going to try to discover any details about Kevin Reddington? He's got a few complaints in front of from the Board of Bar Overseers. But no one has delved into those, except it is on powerlineblog.com. I've been trying to get the Herald interested in the story for days, but nothing about it. But you can get it at, actually, Jared, let's tweet that story out from the Powerline blog about Reddington. Okay? It's the least we can do to counteract this hit piece that's coming out on the lone holdout juror, the black guy. And it's John Hinderocker, who was on with Grace earlier today, and he was on with me earlier in the week. He wrote the story, and it's just got the complaint, and you can read the whole thing. It's 7 pages long. I mean, it's nothing that's going to get him disbarred. But I mean, if they want to start dusting people up, I mean, what's sauce for the goose is sauce for the gander. 844-500-4242. Just thought of something, says 617. Talk radio outside New England and New York probably doesn't get so many callers who have some kind of personal connection to 911. Yeah. I mean, I think Massachusetts lost 400 people that day. I mean, I think it was the number two or three, probably the third state, or fourth state after Connecticut and New Jersey and, of course, New York. 844-500-4242. 508, with Colonel Sanders, you get good fried chicken. With Klink, you get liverwurst. Tom, you're next with Howie Carr. Go ahead, Tom.
4: Hi, Howie. Great show. I just wanted to let you know on that day, my cousin was supposed to go to the Twin Towers. She worked in the banking industry, and her customers were there. But she didn't go because she ended up twisting her ankle. So she ended up going to the doctors instead, missed being there at the time when it happened.
1: Wow. So many coincidences, you know, for good and for bad. We got a text earlier from somebody.

0: who was working at a supermarket. And I'm looking here. 25 years ago, I was working at the Pinehurst Market Basket in Billerica. Tom and Edith McGinnis were two of my favorite customers. They were so excited one year about their airline pilot son being transferred from California to the East Coast. A few years later, on September 11th, 2011, they came by to pick up a large deli platter order. I'll never forget the look on their faces. Their son was Tom McGinnis Jr., the co-pilot on Flight 11. Oh, these are tough stories. And 844-500-4242. Just texted you, NBC 10 is out in front of Westboro Police Department. Is this holdout from Westboro? I don't think Westboro is in Plymouth County. No, I don't know what, I don't know. It's, yeah, it's further west. It would be Worcester County, right? Worcester or Middlesex. But it wouldn't be Plymouth County. All right, when we come back, Taylor and I will be doing Police Blotter Facts Friday. I'm Howie Carr.
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4: Good afternoon. Jaffrey Ringe Memorial Ambulance says its future in Ringe will change after the town notified the organization that it will not renew its ambulance service contract when the current agreement expires on December 31st, 2026. The ambulance service says nothing will change for the remainder of the year, and it will continue serving both Jaffrey and Ringe under its existing agreements with the same staffing, response responsibilities, and clinical standards. The organization says it has also been in discussions with Jaffrey officials about the future of ambulance service, and those talks have been positive and productive. Jaffrey Ringe Memorial Ambulance expects its relationship with the town of Jaffrey to continue into 2027 and beyond. The organization has provided ambulance service to the two communities since 1948. The ambulance service says it will maintain its professional relationship with Ringe through the remainder of its current contract, while continuing to focus on patient care and meeting its obligations to both communities through the end of 2026. New Hampshire Fish and Game has recently purchased more than 1,300 acres in Marlow and Alstead.
5: New Hampshire Fish and Game has completed the purchase of more than 1,300 acres in Marlow and Alstead, formally establishing the Theodore W. Walski Wildlife Management Area. The property includes forests, wetlands, and the Grassy Brook Corridor, providing important habitat for a variety of wildlife. About 98% of the land is identified as important habitat in the state's Wildlife Action Plan. The purchase was primarily funded through the U.S. Fish and Wildlife Service's Wildlife Restoration Program, with additional funding from the state's Land and Community Heritage Investment Program. The area will remain open for public recreation, including hunting, fishing, hiking, and wildlife watching. In the WKBK News Center, I'm Kelsey Johnson.
4: U.S. Senator Maggie Hassan is reflecting on the 25th anniversary of the September 11th terrorist attacks, remembering the nearly 3,000 people who were killed that day and the courage shown in the aftermath. Hassan says the attacks remain one of the darkest days in American history, but she says the response from first responders, passengers aboard Flight 93, and ordinary Americans who stepped up to help showed the country's ability to come together in a time of crisis. The senator says that while the lives lost on September 11th can never be replaced, Americans can honor their memory by living with purpose and striving to follow the examples of courage, bravery, and sacrifice shown that day.
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6: A mainly sunny day underway with temperatures in the low 70s. Light winds right through the weekend. Even as a couple of showers roll through in and around the storms, winds may pick up. But outside of them, nearly calm. Upper 40s tonight with the clear sky, sunshine, mid-70s tomorrow.

0: The shower threat at its greatest Saturday night, very early Sunday, then drying out through the afternoon, high 72 to 76. I'm meteorologist Phil Spivak from the WKVK Weather Center.
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7: We're having a great afternoon here at Tuck's Trucks in Hudson, Massachusetts. 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It's a lovely day here. We've got another half hour or so. 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And we're having a great time. And we'd like to thank everybody from Tuck's Truck for making it a very pleasant experience for us. They came up with food, desserts, water for you guys. It's been a good time, hasn't it? Thank you, Jim. Give Jim Boyle a hand here. He's the owner of the place. And do you want to say anything, Jim? Hold on 1 second. We'll get Jim on the line here. We appreciate you having us here every year, and I didn't get my toes chopped off for yet another year because Grace wasn't here to do it. But thank you, Jim, for being such a great host once again.
8: If you'd hold still, Howie, I could probably get those toes.
9: I'm pretty good with a plow, you know. It's been a while, you know. I'm pretty handy.
7: I'm not as nimble. I just came off the injured reserve list. But, I think I'm going to still get away. But anyway, thank you, Jim.
8: Well, thanks for coming. It's always fun. Thank you for all you people that are here. And remember, this is the only place to buy your new truck, so we'll stay as long as you will. So let's do it.
7: And Fisher Plows.
9: Oh, of course. They all want a plow. All right. Thank you very much.
7: Thanks, Jim. Bye. Jim Boyle, and thanks to everybody from Tuck's Trucks here in Hudson, Massachusetts. It's great to be here in Hudson, even though Manny's and Billy Jack's is gone. It's the town ain't what it used to be. You know, I haven't seen any Harleys this afternoon. All right, now it's time for Police Blotter Facts Friday.
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7: You know how it works. 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

0: every Friday evening, we read the funniest ones of the week. Taylor is just getting himself into the shot. He wants to get on camera, but something is lacking today.
1: I don't have the jacket. I'm sorry. I couldn't fit it in my car with all this equipment.
0: Nah, that's a likely story. That's a likely story. You didn't want to impress that jacket wouldn't have gone over too well in the old days at Billy Jack's or at Manny's. They're not around anymore. By the way, we want to have a shout out to Jesus from Lowell, who just stopped by. He was good. Give Jesus a round of applause. He came down from Lowell when he heard I was on the air. Came down 495, and it was great. Good to hear from you, Jesus. Anyway. So what have we got? What do we got for prizes this week for the winning entries?
1: Well, Mass Corruption Volume 1 will be the prize this week for the two winners. And Police Blotter Facts Friday is brought to you by your new book, Mass Corruption 2, which you can still pre-order at HowieCarShow.com. It's at full price, but I believe we'll be getting the shipment next week.
0: Yes,
1: right?
0: Next week or late next week. And you know, we got the WXTK event coming up on the Cape in Yarmouth on a week from tomorrow, Saturday, and we'll have the new volumes.
1: All right, so these are the runners up. They don't win a prize. Disruptive passenger duct taped to first class seat as plane diverted to make emergency landing. This is probably the most sent in story of the week. A disruptive passenger was restrained with flexible handcuffs and duct taped to a seat as his flight was diverted to make an emergency landing in Baltimore Thursday night. Richard Olenek and Juan Mejia were more than halfway through the flight when a man two rows behind them in the first class section started to become belligerent. American Airlines Flight 618 was traveling from Dallas-Fort Worth to Newark when the... Where was Mr. Garcia? Was he on this flight?
0: He was one of the first responders. You know, when they arrested the guy when they landed at Newark.
1: He came in and said, "What the hell going on?" A flight attendant tried to control the situation.
2: Oh, yeah, I won that.
1: But the man got increasingly agitated, started to hit the passenger next to him, then hit a woman who tried to intervene. Upon seeing things turn physical, Mejia, who's a retired New Jersey cop, got up and Olenek followed. They said he was starting to become abusive and started using profanity. The man also used racial and homophobic slurs. A flight attendant gave Olenek, Mejia, and a third person a zip tie, which they used to restrain the man's wrists as he told them to get off me. And he also tried to bite some people. So they finally, strapped him down with duct tape. And
0: it was a great picture of him.
1: Yeah.
0: And apparently the guy sitting next to him was one of these messianic rabbis, you know, who he claims, you know, he's a Christian rabbi. And so something about him just drove the guy nuts. Hmm. And he flipped out. Probably alcohol was involved.
1: Probably.
0: Too, I would guess.
1: Bigfoot fever grips Damariscotta, but police say mystery solved. This is Damariscotta, Maine.
0: Damariscotta. A Bigfoot in Maine? I never heard of such a thing.
1: Have you never been to the Cryptid Museum in Portland? They've got a Bigfoot there.
0: Yeah, but it came from somewhere else.
1: Well, it's a stuffed... It's not a real Bigfoot.
0: Probably came from the county.
1: The hunt for Sasquatch in, how do you say it, Damariscotta?
0: Damariscotta.
1: Damariscotta has officially come to an end. The Damariscotta Police Department says reports of a possible Bigfoot sighting that sparked a wave of calls Monday turned out to be something far less legendary, a man wearing a costume. Police said concerned and curious residents flooded the department with...
0: We've gotten all these people moving into Maine. Now we have furries moving into Maine?
1: Oh, God. Portland. Furry Central.
0: Yikes.
1: They've got conventions. It's weird. I was there a few years ago. I might be going back in October for a wedding. But,
3: at the furry convention?
1: No.
0: What were you dressed up as? Did you bring the coat?
1: I was Bigfoot. After investigating the sighting, police found no evidence of criminal activity and, perhaps disappointingly for cryptid enthusiasts, no proof that the elusive Bigfoot had finally chosen Midcoast Maine as his home.
0: I don't think that Midcoast

0: Maine. No, nowhere in Maine. You know, Maine is one of the two states in the Union with no rattlesnakes, or at least it was when I was a kid.
1: Really?
0: Yes.
1: I didn't know that. Naked, free-spirited biker wanted by police in Hunterdon County, New Jersey.
0: I'm going to guess that the naked, free-spirited biker was full of distilled spirits.
1: A naked electric bicycle rider is wanted by police in Reddington Township.
0: Electric bicycle?
1: Electric. Over the past several years, we've received sporadic reports of the same gentleman enjoying our township trails aboard an electric bicycle while wearing considerably less safety equipment than we would recommend, said Reddington Township Police.
2: Now police to look up 10K bike.
1: Police reported the man was out riding his bike naked again on Friday and was caught on camera. The photograph...
0: His name is Al Fresco.
1: The photograph is being shared by police with certain areas obscured in hopes the public can identify the biker. Why not just reveal all identifying marks that you can?
2: Big bike, no more bike.
1: Anyone who recognizes the man or has information that may help in identifying him is asked to contact the police department.
0: This is in New Jersey?
1: Yes.
0: Do you think he's one of the illegal aliens who voted in the last election?
1: He may have.
0: There's only 400 of them.
1: Police said, as a friendly reminder, helmets are strongly encouraged. Pants are even more strongly encouraged.
0: I like a police department and website with a sense of humor.
1: I do, too. Alabama woman wins $20,000 judgment against Church's Chicken after pot pie burn lawsuit.
3: Chicken up here on my mom.
1: According to the lawsuit and her attorney, Yolanda Jackson was burned by a Church's Chicken. I could have guessed that name. Yolanda Jackson. By a Church's Chicken pot pie in January 2020 that she ordered in the drive-thru. According to court records, Church's sold chicken to Yolanda Jackson that was too hot for human consumption. Jackson suffered serious injuries to her mouth, face, left wrist, and body, including second-degree burns. What bothered her the most was that she was left scarred and she felt unheard by Churches, said her attorney.
0: You know, I can understand, you know, you get burned by a cup of coffee. I'm holding a cup of coffee right now at Dunkin' Donuts. You know, the top is loose and, you know, you spill. But how do you get burned by chicken pot pie? I mean, it's got to be pretty well secured.
1: I'll
0: does
1: tell you
0: it
1: something
0: not?
1: You don't know about me. I am one person that has sued over hot coffee.
0: I'm talking. I said you can't. I understand hot coffee.
1: No,
0: I don't understand. I don't understand chicken pot pie.
1: I was at an airport once, and the coffee cup was so thin and cheaply made, and the coffee was way too hot. I was standing over my 1-year-old son at the time, and the seal at the bottom.
0: So
1: of
0: this
1: the cup,
0: was when you were working for me.
1: Yes.
0: I'm going to have to keep this guy under closer supervision.
1: The glue melted, and the cup at the bottom gave out and spilled all over Harrison. Yeah. And so I sued. I won.
0: Wow.
1: Didn't get much, but we won. Recently retired...
0: But tell me how you could burn yourself with chicken.
1: I don't know. I'm not Yolanda Jackson. Do I look like Yolanda Jackson?
0: Go ahead.
1: Take a bite and it's too hot, I guess.
0: Do you have more information on this?
1: I don't have any more information.
0: Did she
1: on
0: bite
1: it.
0: Down on a carrot? Or a piece of celery? Or what? Or crust?
1: I have no idea. I wish I had more. We'll do some more diving for next week's Police Blotter Facts Friday. How about that?
0: I used to, when Grace did this, I used to ask her, did you call for an update on this? This is a... You know, this is not this is not a complete report.
1: Cat in the Hat creep chased down teenage girl as cops issue threat over concerning prank. A creep dressed as the Cat in the Hat allegedly chased a teenage girl through a Canadian neighborhood as police warn of a concerning trend involving the Dr. Seuss character. The teen was walking near the 2000 block of Shamrock Drive in West Kelowna, British Columbia, when she was pursued by a figure resembling the children's character. The girl, who was not identified, made it home safely. Haunting surveillance footage captured the suspect dressed in a full cat-in-a-hat costume, complete with a beloved Dr. Seuss character's trademark red-and-white striped hat and gloves. The bizarre encounter comes amid a separate online scare involving AI-generated videos of the Cat in the Hat that has raised alarms among schools and law enforcement agencies.
0: Would you rather be chased by the Cat in the Hat or the Grinch who stole Christmas?
1: Wait, hold on. Do you know who voiced the Cat in the Hat in this cartoon? Alan Sherman.
0: Only you would know that. So in other words, this cartoon was made in 1942.
1: In the 70s. He died shortly after. The clips typically depict a figure in the character's signature costume, so I guess people are making AI videos of Cat in the Hat and sending them to schools, threatening them. It's weird. I don't know.
0: Wow. It's
1: strange. All right. I think it's time for a break.
0: All right. All right. We'll be right back. And again, thanks to everybody here at Tux Trucks in Hudson, Massachusetts. We've had a great afternoon. We'll be right back with the winners of Police Blotter Facts Friday. Imagine a scenario where you or your loved ones face a threat. Your first instinct might be to resort to lethal force, but it's crucial to consider a safer, less lethal alternative first to avoid the legal complications associated with firearms. Introducing Byrna. Byrna's less lethal pistol launcher. This device is equipped with tear gas and kinetic ammunition and designed to incapacitate an attacker for up to 40 minutes, providing a critical window for you to escape or to get help while minimizing the risk of permanent harm. 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Remaining calm, Adam dialed 911 and armed himself with his Byrna launcher. He aimed the laser at the aggressor's chest, which immediately de-escalated the situation. The hostile driver returned to his vehicle and awaited the police. The officers confirmed that Adam's non-lethal response was perfectly judged and handled. That night, Byrna didn't just prevent a potential tragedy, it saved two lives without causing physical harm. 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
6: I'm Dan Loney with Your Money Now. The market snapped a four-session losing streak as oil prices retreated a bit. The Dow Industrial Average picked up 508 points, ending the day at 52,573. NASDAQ added 251 points. The S&P 500 gained 65. Shares of video game retailer GameStop were up 3.75% today after it disclosed that CEO Ryan Cohen had purchased 1 million shares of the company at a price of $20.38. Cohen now owns just shy of 40 million shares. National Beverage, which is the parent of LaCroix Sparkling Water, were up 1.5% after reporting quarterly results that missed estimates. Pressure from tariffs, a weakening consumer sentiment, and elevated costs led to the declines. Mixed quarterly results were posted today by grocery store chain Kroger. It beat estimates on per-share profit at $1.09, but missed on revenue at $34.62 billion. Kroger shares up 3%. That's Your Money Now.
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0: Mary Carr is back.
1: All right. Stay tuned for Tom Shattuck. He's going to do the last hour of the Howie Carr Show this week. And tomorrow I'll be at Castle Island in Southie from 9 to 10 at the Tunnel to Tower Foundation's 5K Run and Walk Boston. 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And Taylor, where did that incident happen with Cat in the Hat?
2: That was the 2000 block of Shamrock Drive in West Kelowna, British Columbia.
1: I would have sworn it happened on Mulberry Street.
2: I knew I was being set up. I knew it. That's pretty good. All right, these are the winners of Police Blotter Facts Friday. Tourist caught allegedly having sex in public on vacation, banned from Bali for 10 years. Billy Aspinall was captured on CCTV allegedly engaging in a sex act with a woman he had
1: in
2: just
1: Bali.
2: Met.
1: What was he doing in Bali?
2: He was from Australia.
1: Okay.
2: The 27-year-old Crikey. Sunshine Coast man was then arrested at Bali's airport after trying to board a flight home. Aspinall then spent the next 2 weeks in immigration detention. Now it's been revealed that Aspinall has been deported from Bali and has been banned from entering Indonesia for the next 10 years.
1: I was uncertain how he had met this woman. He apparently just run into her like a minute earlier.
2: In a driveway. Yeah.
1: Was it a commercial transaction?
2: They were shown on camera allegedly performing several sex acts next to a residential property. A stunned local woman stumbled across the pair in the middle of the alleged sexual act as she was on her way to prayer. She reportedly shouted at them to stop what they were doing, but they appeared to ignore her.
1: Stop in the name of love.
2: And this is going to be your favorite story of the week. Intruder intensely interacted with rubber duck in hot tub, police say.
1: Was this in Norfolk County?
2: This is a felony in Norfolk County, Massachusetts. Is wanted after deputies say he trespassed onto private property, used their hot tub, became obsessed with their rubber duck, then stole their pool towels. Doesn't say what he did, but he became infatuated.
1: The Mass State Police Detective Unit in Norfolk County DA's offices opened a multiple unit investigation. Thank you, everybody. And thanks to Tux Trucks.
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11: From ABC News, I'm Mike Dubusky. At the 9/11 memorial in New York City today, where the names of the victims were read, the last person to speak had this to say.
12: I've had to grow up and spend the past 25 years seeing people use it to hate on our Muslim brothers and sisters, to hate on people who don't look like them. And that's wrong, and that does no honor to the victims here. And I want to use the little platform I have to ask for that to please stop. I want to thank everyone who's come. I want to thank all the dignitaries that are here and the families that have stayed till the end, because every one of these names matters.
11: New York City Mayor Zoran Mamdani and Vice President J.D. Vance were in attendance at Ground Zero, though the vice president did leave before the end of the ceremony. Meanwhile, President Trump was marking the day at the Pentagon.
13: On days like 9/11, we learn what a country is truly made of. We're learning right now what we're made of, and we have to be strong and we have to be smart.
11: New inflation numbers show the cost of living is on the rise, with today's CPI index finding inflation for the month of August was 3.4% higher than a year ago. ABC's Karen Hua has more.
14: Diesel fuel, for the first time ever, now hitting $6 a gallon. The prices, partly driven by the war in Iran, has squeezed global oil supplies. President Trump says prices will fall when the war ends.
15: I think it'll end very shortly after the election.
14: Oil prices now topping $100 a barrel.
11: The TSA says it found a homemade explosive device hidden in a man's bag this week at an airport. The man's family says it was a firecracker and that the man actually had no idea it was in a bag of gifts that was given to him. A judge has ruled to release that man. The ATF is now investigating. And that cyclosporiasis outbreak is now over, according to the Centers for Disease Control. The disease, which has been linked to contaminated lettuce from Taylor Farms, sickened thousands across the country. This is ABC News.
16: 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I've been surfing here since I was a kid. Now, seeing my grandson out on the water, it means everything to me. Watching him and taking in the blue waves, the sea breeze, the blurry horizon.
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0: 17 of our airports. In Gander, the population almost doubled with strangers who were given a bed, a hot meal, phone call home.
1: 24 Canadians died on 9/11. The man suspected of starting a devastating wildfire last month in Washington State has now been indicted.
2: The Old Trails fire destroyed hundreds of homes as flames went racing through neighborhoods in high wind and low humidity. Now, federal prosecutors in Spokane say a grand jury has indicted Aaron Farinacci for arson. He's the man who's already facing state charges accused of plotting the best time to start the fire and setting it to do maximum damage. He allegedly told investigators fire is beautiful and like rebirth. At a hearing on the state charges, proceedings were put on hold so his mental health could be evaluated. Alex Stone, ABC News.
1: And Ben Shelton and Francis Tiafoe face each other tonight in the men's semifinal of the U.S. Open in New York City. Whoever wins, they'll make history as the first black American in the men's U.S. Open final since Arthur Ashe in 1972. I'm Mike Dubusky, ABC News.
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5: 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Top headlines this afternoon. A Keene City Council committee is recommending offering free parking downtown for the remainder of the construction season for the downtown project. The Keene Family YMCA will host its annual Veterans Expo this weekend with lots of vendors and organizations offering support to vets and their families. And officials in Brattleboro will hold a public forum Monday on concerns and policies relative to federal immigration enforcement. WKBK staff meteorologist Phil Spivak is calling for mostly sunny today, low to mid-70s, clear tonight near 50. For Saturday, mostly sunny mid-70s. Sunday, early showers and possible thunderstorms, then partly to mostly sunny mid-70s. Mostly sunny on Monday, mid-60s. And for Tuesday, again, mostly sunny, low 70s. The latest on these stories and more coming your way in about 24 minutes. In the WKBK News Center, I'm Abby Trombley.
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1: A black man is a holdout juror?
2: Yes.
1: Well, I have to sit with that for just a second.
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4: It is a special pleasure for me to introduce
0: Howie Carr.
5: Now, I'll tell you something. Tom Shattuck in for this last hour of Howie Carr. I got to say, I had to sit with that today, too. What a tough time. What a tough time to be a progressive. Where do you go with this one? The Lindsey Clancy trial. Yes, the only holdout picture there. I mean, the holdout picture. The only holdout juror is a black person. Okay, so what do we do here? We're supposed to hate the guy because he wouldn't listen to all the white people browbeating him, saying that he's too stupid to do this, and it turns out the guy is now he's a black guy who was holding out. Now, the Lindsey Clancy trial is horrific, awful, and just terrible, but this little twist of the jury situation is absolutely beautiful. It's absolutely beautiful. It's one of those things that, for me, it was just too good to be true. I thought to myself, there's no way this is going to be exactly that. Like, nobody saw it. Nobody saw at all that this was the situation.

0: had, you know, somebody had put out a tweet showing some guy that we thought was a juror. Turned out not to be him. But nobody was ready at all for this, which is just, oh, it's just beautiful. It is just beautiful. Let's see. Let's go to cut two. This is a Lindsay Clancy juror. Just mentioning that this guy, another juror, that this guy, you know, had some deficiencies. Cut two.
1: We had the hardest time getting off the fact that Lindsay viciously killed her children.
0: Oof. Sometimes, unfortunately, you say a thing with an assumption and then it comes and bites you, you know where. 844-500-4242. Once again, Tom Shattuck of the Main Wire in for Howie Carr. Let's go to cut one is Paula Devlin, and she tells, is it Robin Roberts? Is it Hoda Pip? Whoever it is. Gail King. Okay, she tells Gail King the news that Gail King did not want to hear. This is cut one.
2: I'm curious about the jurors themselves, because we know it was 9 women, 3 men. What was the age range? What was the racial makeup? I haven't heard any of that. What was it?
3: 70-ish to 22.
2: Mm-hmm.
3: And one person of color, and then everybody else was white. A lot of the jurors had children.
2: Uh-huh. And one person of color was a person of color, a woman or a man?
3: A man.
2: A man. Is a holdout juror a person, a black man?
3: Yes.
2: A black man is a holdout juror?
3: Yes.
2: Well, I have to sit with that for just a second.
0: All right. I wasn't even going to talk about that, but it was in the open, and it was just such... It's the only piece of non-9/11 news today that's out there that gives you a little bit of relief. I think a little bit of relief. Today's never a good day. The 9/11 anniversary is never a good day. There is a video out that shows AOC and Mamdani laughing while some of the names are released. Now, I saw one Twitter account say that this was not what it looked like, but I have not seen anybody with any heft deny what it was. It was AOC and Mamdani just sharing a good laugh. Now, I don't think AOC probably liked that 3,000 Americans were killed. I can't say the same for Mamdani. I'm not sure. I don't really know him enough. He hasn't been in the country long enough. I don't really know his heart. But it's a terrible look. It is a terrible look at all that this would be the thing that you're doing, that you can find it at all possible to laugh at something like this on a day like this. But yeah, they were doing it. They were doing it. They were yucking it up. And let's give the benefit of the doubt that they were just exchanging a pleasantry with each other, and then got right back to being solemn because everybody around them was very solemn and stone faced. How would you go into a 9/11 memorial with all of those people there, most of whom who had lost somebody, sisters, mothers, sons, daughters, fathers? How would you be capable of having a belly laugh occur? How would you be capable? A human being doesn't have that. But the sensibilities of these people, yeah, absolutely. This is just to them. I don't know how old AOC was during 9/11. She was a little kid. I don't even know if Mamdani, it's 25 years ago. Mamdani's 30, right? So he's a little kid. He wasn't even in America, I don't think, at the time. I'm not sure where he was hanging out, if the situation was considered a negative thing. But it does show a disconnect in the natural. It's the DNA of American progressives now. It's changed. But why are we surprised? We saw the Lindsey Clancy people. We've seen the way people are happy about Charlie Kirk's assassination, and I'm thankful that we didn't have social media during 9/11. That is absolutely true. I am thankful that we didn't have social media. Well, even though back then it would be mostly used for good, of course, not from the other side of the world. But there are too many Americans now who would say that this, they would say, what did you think decolonization was going to look like? Too many on the left feel like that. I don't like saying this. I just wish it wasn't like that. But they make it very obvious. Too many people now just hate the country. There was a togetherness and a uniting force behind that day because despite differences, and we had differences, we had fiery talk radio back then because we had differences, we had tribes and all that. Despite differences, though, you weren't allowed to attack our country and kill thousands of civilians. We all agreed on that. We all agreed that this is America. My version would be a little different than your version as far as government goes, but at the end of the day, this is a situation where humanity here is being ground up, and it to watch the spectacle of it is awful, and you just feel awful. Awful. The whole day felt awful. I'm listening to Howie. They all did extended hours at WRKO at the time, and Howie's network, they were all in on the weekends, and we all needed it because we all needed to talk. We all needed to figure out what the hell was going on, how this could happen to us, how these dirtbags could knock down buildings, could put a hole in the Pentagon. How could this happen? How could our defenses be permeated so easily? It's amazing to see that it happened. In Boston, one of the planes, the American Airlines planes, took off from the hotel I worked at, the Parker House Hotel. The plane didn't take off from there. The flight crew slept there and went off to Logan and, you know, were dead an hour and a half later. In the middle of the lobby, you have, since the skies were shut down, you've got all these flight attendants and pilots from American Airlines just crying, weeping, hugging each other, holding on while everybody's watching the TV that was moved out to the lobby. It was like, it was all sad and terrible. And if you remember that day, everything was gross and it felt heavy. You remember a pressure? You had this pressure forehead. And we weren't in any danger up in Boston. But still, so changes, like metaphysically, something happens when suddenly there's so much death that's occurred. And really, nobody really saw that coming. Before 9/11, a hijacking meant that the plane was going to go fly somewhere, and maybe there would be a hostage deal or something, and bad things could happen. But the hijackers weren't going to fly themselves into a building. They were going to go somewhere. I mean, the days of going to Cuba were kind of over by then. But to just slam into buildings successfully and have the buildings crumble and change suddenly the skyline? Skyline of New York City has changed forever? So did you feel uncomfortable in the years following 9/11? Like going through old photos and seeing the Twin Towers? That sucked. 9/11 sucked. And the people responsible for it were absolute dirtbags. There's a lot of, certainly, Monday morning quarterbacking over what we did in response to the whole thing. People have grievances. Some are valid. Some are easy to say in retrospect. You know, I was just talking to my guys I work with. A lot of the guys are, you know, in their 20s and 30s, and they didn't have that day like that. They didn't live that day like that, and so they don't really see it. They know that it was bad. They've read about it. They know that it was bad, but they didn't live it. But there was just horror. Horror. My friend and I, when we worked at this hotel, it was after it happened, I couldn't stay in the hotel anymore. I couldn't give any more directions to places that were going to be closed. And I was a concierge at the time, so we just walked around, like the Arch Street Church and down near downtown crossing in Boston, just walked around, and everybody was silent, and the skies were silent, and you remember, and there, except for the occasional fighter jet, there was nothing. And people would just look up at each other and maybe nod and say, and that was it. It was catatonic. It was absolutely terrible. Terrible, terrible. And I do worry, and that's why having AOC and Mamdani chuckle up today, I do worry that we're going to forget and something's going to happen again. Like up in Maine, by the way, we've got Chinese nationals now who were busted by the feds messing around at the border patrol at the computers up there. Yeah, they're working up there in government jobs for the U.S. doing espionage stuff. Like, okay, I mean, how many more warnings do we need before the next thing happens? Oh, I'll take all your calls on 9/11. Whatever you want to talk about on 9/11, I don't really see that anything else is really all that appropriate. If you want to tie it into something else, feel free. I'll read your texts as well to just know what you were doing, where you were, if you think the country has gotten better or worse since then, and really what the entire takeaway should be. 844-500-4242. 844-500-4242. My name is Tom Shattuck. 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
1: Here is your Friday Red Sox Minute presented by Samuel Adams. 15 games to go in the regular season for the Red Sox. They welcome in the Kansas City Royals for a three-game series starting tonight at Fenway Park. Boston at Fenway overall this season is 36-36. Their overall record, though, 13 games over 500, 80 wins, 67 losses. Kansas City comes into this one with a record of 65-82, 17 games under 500. Sonny Gray expected to get the ball tonight. He is 17-4 with an excellent ERA of 2.69. He'll go up against Seth Lugo, who is 6-8 with an ERA over 5. Red Sox and Royals, 6:10 pregame tonight, 7:10 first pitch on Rewind 92.7 and 102.3. That is your Red Sox Minute, presented by Samuel Adams, the official beer of the Boston Red Sox.

0: is back.
1: Tom Chaddock in for Howie Carr today. 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
2: Today's poll question, which you can vote in at HowieCarshow.com, is, after all the Mass State Police scandals, who is the best colonel to lead the MSP? Colonel Jeffrey Noble, Colonel Harlan Sanders, Colonel Tom Parker, or Colonel Klink?
1: I'm going to go with Colonel Harlan Sanders, and I miss a good bucket o' chicken. As a matter of fact, time was, Jared, that you could get an ear of corn in a bag of butter, processed butter, and there would be 6.5 cups of processed butter. So my loyalties lie with Colonel Sanders.
2: 12% of the audience says Colonel Harlan Sanders. 78% say Colonel Klink.
3: Hogan!
2: 7% for Colonel Tom Parker, and 3% for Colonel Jeffrey Noble.
1: Yeah, well, I should have, but Tom Parker's good, too. He's good, too. He would have been an incredible Howie interview. Colonel Klink is a Nazi, so I'm not going to give any nod to him. Why do we use Harlan Sanders, Jared? Why do we use his first name? Because,
2: you know, Howie's the one that decides on the wording, but I'm assuming it's just out of respect.
1: Oh, that's interesting. That's interesting, because there was a Colonel Sanders in Spaceballs.
2: Yes.
1: So, and that's important, because there's another Spaceballs coming out by Mel Brooks, which I'm thrilled about. Although, a little afraid of, too, because he's not overly young. All right, let's see. Let's go to the phones. 844-500-4242. Oh, I'll go to the text first before we go there. Let's see. 508 says, Shattuck, happy Friday. Way to keep up the homeless look. That is BS. This is a good t-shirt. This shirt will run you $7 to $9, depending on your how many X's there are in it from Walmart. This is a motorcycle shirt. I think it has to do with that English motorcycle. What is that, the Mohawk or something? I forgot what it was. And let's see. Tom, the pant load, Joe Biden intentionally let this second 911 over the border for 4 years. He did. That is a great, great point. 844-500-4242. Let's go to Tony in Montreal. Hey, Tony.
4: How are you?
1: Good, Tony. How are you?
4: I'm really good. My condolences to all those great patriots in the U.S. and everyone else that died, not only in the bringing down of the towers by those coward terrorist scumbags, but also all of the responders, the policemen, the firemen, the doctors and nurses, and every volunteer that subsequently died. You know, Tom, when I think of this, I still get the trauma, not the trauma, but the anxiety

0: yes. of seeing those planes enter. And, you know, at the time, they were always naming people that were on those planes. And, you know, there were people that were in the NHL. A guy played for Los Angeles and was a scout. And, you know, like everybody from all kinds of different people from all walks of life. And, you know, when I hear these women and parents and 25 years later, I don't believe anything ever goes away. That's like an open wound, and it doesn't go away. Yeah. If you lose your father, son, or family member, it never goes away. And I'll tell you one thing. If I was on that podium and one of my family members had gone down like that to the hands of those incorrigibles, I would never, I could not tolerate seeing Mandami on that stand.
1: Here, here. Tony, thank you for the kind words. Stay with us more of this 9/11 show, Howie Carr Show.
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5: Good afternoon. Keene City Council's Finance, Organization, and Personnel Committee is recommending free parking downtown during the downtown infrastructure project. Warren Steinberg, owner of The Perch, brought the recommendation forward as a way to attract business downtown, as he says some customers have been avoiding it due to the construction. He initially requested the free parking in the active construction zone, but expanded it to all of downtown. City officials say the revenue loss would be about $45,000 for the remainder of the construction season, estimated to run through sometime in November. The committee recommended moving forward with the proposal, with a suggestion that a committee be formed to address parking in future phases of the project. Councillor Chris Roberts supported the motion, but noted that parking fees would likely need to be increased in the future to cover the loss. The matter still needs final approval from the full city council next week. The Keene Family YMCA is hosting their annual Veterans Expo this weekend with lots of resources for veterans and their families. CEO Mick Bloom says there will be several people there to provide services and information.
6: Yeah, I mean, as we know, veterans are awarded so many different benefits from their years of service. Some of those benefits can be tough to navigate. So we have vendors and organizations that come that work specifically with vets to help them navigate those challenges, make sure they get the benefits they deserve. And, you know, we've got from the VA to several different organizations coming, so we're really excited.
5: The expo runs from 10 to 1 at the YMCA on Summit Road in Keene on Saturday. It's free and open to the public and will include free lunch and haircuts for veterans, raffle prizes, and family-friendly activities. Bloom discussed the event Thursday morning on WKBK's Good Morning program. The Brattleboro Select Board is planning a public forum Monday to discuss concerns and local policies related to federal immigration enforcement. The special meeting will focus on Immigration and Customs Enforcement, or ICE, and how local officials and police should respond to potential enforcement activity in the community. The discussion comes as a local group called Immigrant Policy Advocates has been working with the Select Board on policies involving cooperation between local law enforcement and federal immigration authorities. The group has also proposed changes aimed at clarifying Brattleboro's approach under Vermont's fair and impartial policing policy. The public forum is scheduled for 6 o'clock Monday evening at Brooks Memorial Library. Now, with a look at your forecast, here's meteorologist Phil Spivak.
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7: A mainly sunny day underway with temperatures in the low 70s, light winds right through the weekend. Even as a couple of showers roll through in and around the storms, winds may pick up, but outside of them, nearly calm. Upper 40s tonight with a clear sky, sunshine, mid-70s tomorrow. The shower threat at its greatest Saturday night, very early Sunday, then drying out through the afternoon, high 72 to 76. I'm meteorologist Phil Spivak from the WKBK Weather Center.
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0: Live from the Byrna Less Lethal Pistol Studio, it's Howie Carr.
1: 844-500-4242, that is the number. Tom Shattuckin for Howie. Oh, by the way, you can see Howie tomorrow. Howie is, he's going to be down at the Tunnels to Towers Foundation 5K run and walk at Castle Island, Boston. That's from 9 to 10 a.m., sponsored by GMC. Check it out there. That sounds like a great take. I don't know where my family would be, but if we're in the neighborhood, we will do a pop-in. Okay, let's get right back here. 201 says, Tom, a conservative black guy. This story will disappear. That's in the murder trial, obviously, of the Lindsey Clancy trial. The one juror is a black guy. And NBC is reporting they've got an exclusive. The holdout juror in the Lindsey Clancy trial has a history of domestic violence. So they're going after him no matter what. Doesn't matter. He's got to be torn apart by the media. Well done. Oh, what ghouls. All right, 844-500-4242. Let's go to Chadwick in Norwood. Hey, Chadwick, what's going on? Hey, Chadwick.
2: Hey, how you doing, Tom?
1: Good.
2: Tom?
1: Yes, go right ahead.
2: I gotta say one thing. I was there at 9/11. You know, I worked in the trade centers. I was, you know, I quit the job 2 weeks before the planes went in. I worked right at the Hoboken. I could have thrown my hammer at the first plane. And watching all those people jumping out of that building.
1: Oof.
2: And living so close, and, you know, had to evacuate my whole family out of my place and move them because the dust was coming into my home.
1: Right.
2: And to have all these people, you know, die that I know, and, you know, and having, you know, these people laughing and sitting there giggling, it's out of control. It's the alarm. I think it's the Islam. It needs to be eradicated out of this country. I don't know.
1: Certainly the Al-Qaeda influence is a good reminder that it's good to have standards when it comes to people who are here. I mean, these people were hard over state visas, so these people weren't citizens. But, I think that the standard should have certainly, in retrospect, been implemented along the line somewhere, Chadwick, because it's unbelievable. How are we letting these guys take flight lessons but not landing lessons? Like, oh, my goodness. The whole thing is just terrible. Terrible. 844-500-4242. Let's go to Ron. Hey, Ron, you are on with Tom Shattuck and the Howie Carr Show. How's it going, Ron?
3: Hi. Yeah. Hi. Tom. Yep. Sad everything. I was around 40, 41 years old when this happened. I worked for the USPS Postal Service.
1: Hmm.
3: When I was working on the window at the time, heard the first...
1: Where were you, Ron? Working on what window?
3: Hudson, New Hampshire.
1: Oh, okay.
3: Not Hudson, Mash.
1: Gotcha.
3: And heard the first plane crash, and then, you know, nobody thought a lot of it, but once the second plane nailed the other tower...
1: Yep.
3: That was catastrophic. And it was really, Tom,
1: yep,
3: it was terrible and stuff like that. And I can't believe the what happened after that.
1: There's nothing like it, Ron. So what did you guys do at the post office? So you just kept watching. I assume business was over for the day. You guys shut down, I assume.
3: Not soon after that. Yeah. I can't remember because this was 25 years ago, Tom.
1: Yeah.
3: But it was it was terrible. I felt so bad for everybody. Everybody, the families, the victims, everybody and stuff like that. Tom, you're the greatest, and I think you and Howie did the best job you can do on the broadcast and everybody else, and God bless you. We love you forever.
1: Thank you so much. Thank you so much. I really appreciate that. And, it's, what are you going to do? You're right. When that second plane hit, Everything changed. Everything changed, and people remember. I actually wrote I've made few good decisions in my life. On 9/11, I made one bad one and one good one. The good one was I took notes all day on little pieces of paper. The hotel stationery I was working on, I took notes about this and about that, about people I saw coming in and out of the building, about all of the things that were that I wanted to notice. If I find some, actually, I'll read some. It was very interesting. It was very interesting because the day started off, you know, like, you know, it was a really kind of nice day. And then, you know, you get a call that a plane hit the one of the towers, and you're like, oh wow, a little Cessna or something probably hit it. This is interesting. And then you heard that, no, it was a bigger plane. And then we went up to an empty hotel room, me and a bellman named Dan, just to check out to use the TV. And right then, bang, it said the second plane hits a tower. And oh, my goodness. And then we started to go down to the lobby and tell everybody, force all the people who work with to go up to watch the TV. So you need to go up, you need to go up, you need to go up, you need to go up. Because it was unbelievable. It doesn't sink in until you saw it. It's like, you know, it was just an unbelievable day. Unbelievable day. Okay, 842, 800, 500, 800, 844. Okay, Tom, we can do this. We can do this. 844-500-4242. That is the number. Let's go to Larry in Woodbury. Hey, Larry, what's going on? Hi, Larry.
4: Tom, you are doing an excellent job filling in for the great Howie Carr, and we appreciate that. I could tell you, and I could set it up, the day before 9/11, we went to Yankee Stadium. The Yankees were playing the Red Sox. Game was rained out, big rain delay. And by the time we got home, it was late. And the next morning, when I woke up, everything already happened. The towers were down. They've already been hit. And I just went to the TV just to see what the temperature was. People would do that back then. I was young. I was a teenager. And I put the TV on, and all of a sudden I see a commercial airliner hitting one of the towers. And my first instinct was blankety blank. You know, they did it again. And so it was a crazy day. But right. Later that night, I went down there. I went down there. I'm watching them tow out demolished fire trucks out of that area. You could only go down to Canal Street. That means you couldn't drive down to that site. But I saw the cars pulling up. I saw people getting out who were guys, obviously, either firemen or police officers. I could see the look on their faces. Nobody was out. They always say New York City never sleeps. Well, there was nobody outside that night, I can tell you. And 2 weeks later, I was alerted to something that was going on 2 or 3 weeks later at Kennedy Airport. And so I went out there. Now, nobody was flying. No, everybody remembers that. Nobody's. But the international terminal at Kennedy Airport, they were flying in hundreds upon hundreds of Afghans from Afghanistan. And I'm saying, wait a minute. I asked some people there who were working there, do we know who these people are? No, we don't know who they are. So it's obvious nothing stops the invasion, and I think we have to stop legal immigration because 1.5 million people come every year from the third world to America. They're voting Democratic. They're voting for all their goodies. That's how Mandani got in. He's an immigrant. Let's face the facts about Mandani. Mandani would still be in Uganda selling cheeseburgers if Pat Buchanan would have been elected president, because a lot of intelligence information came into the United States from foreign countries that was ignored. We have to look at that. We have to look at all the heroes, the guy that was up on the North Tower who climbed down 20 flights, and one column over, there was a broken window. Just faith. If that window would have been in his thing, he could have been able to get in there. And in Flight 93 in Shanksville, there was an amateur pilot on that plane as a passenger. But he was a pilot since he was 14 years old. If they could have got back control of that plane, that would have been a big story if we could have done that, folks.
1: So many what-ifs. Larry, thank you for your important words. I appreciate it. Larry, thank you so much. 844-500-4242. Let's go to Mark. Mark, what's going on? Hey, Mark.
5: Hey, Tom Shattuck. How you doing, man? We miss you down here in the 1080 land. It's good to hear your voice.
1: Thank you. I miss you down there, too.
5: Yes, sir. Hey, you know, I know it's been mentioned already today, but I just want to reinforce, because I don't want this to get lost throughout all the the stories, the remembrance of all the tragedy that was lost, all the people that were lost on 9/11. But today's focus, after today, the focus should be put on AOC and Madami for their behavior, to really focus on how much they just disrespect our country and the residents of this country and what they want to turn it into. So after today goes, I really want that focus to be put on them, because these people cannot get in charge of anything as much as they already are now. It's going to be just like the Borg. It's going to be futile to our existence. And they really just dislike us, and they showed that today. I haven't seen it yet, but just from hearing how it was described, it's completely disgraceful.
1: Yeah, you know, it just doesn't seem. Thanks for the call, Mark. I appreciate it. Thanks for the kind words. Hello, Connecticut. It seems like that was not a priority. They weren't feeling an energy of sadness and loss. They were just happy to see each other. Well, whatever. I mean, they're elected. New Yorkers elected them. 617. You can text Holiday 617-213-1066. 802 says, Tom, I was working at the house. I was standing with a complete stranger watching the whole thing on when the second plane hit. We looked right each other in the eye and said, terrorists. Yeah. Man, it gives me chills reading that. It's weird. 603 says, I recently decided to speak to my second grader about what 9/11 was all about, since he was asking. I've been leading him up every day. And he was excited to finally be here. After school, I asked him what his school did for today. Nothing. The school never mentioned it, he told me. I can't say the words that are coming into my head right now, but the first word is mother. 802 says, hold on. 207 says, hey, Tom, you're great, and Howie is great as always. Thank you. I appreciate that. 508 says, remember when relief pitchers would ride in on golf carts? Do you think Howie will send a golf cart for you? You know, that would be nice. I could suggest it. As a matter of fact, wasn't he a Tux Trucks? Maybe they've got one over there. 802 says, I don't think you've missed a bucket of chicken, Tom.
6: How dare you?
1: No kidding. How dare you? Ableist? How dare you? I've been on Wegovy. I've lost over 7 pounds in 9 months, my friend. So I'm a shadow of myself. And unfortunately, it's not easy to go get a bucket of chicken anymore. It's just not that easy. But man, okay. No, enough fat guy memories for 9/11. All right. 844-500-4242. So let's go to Scotia in Burlington. Hey, Scotia, what's going on?
7: I had two really things I wanted to mention about my personal experiences on that day. I was moving across country, and I left where I was on September 9th, and I was in this little store in the South, and a regular customer who I didn't know their name, I had gone in to get my paycheck or whatever, and said to me, and it really haunted me, and I've told people this story, and they said, well, I hope you're not going to go through D.C. or New York. And I'm like, well, I'm planning on it. They're like, well, you know, they're probably going to be protesting Bush or something, so I would try to avoid that route, which really creeped me out because I didn't even think about it.
1: Wow, anyway, how interesting.
7: I got it was weird. And I got to where I was going on September 10th, moved into my new place, no radio, nothing. Nope. Woke up the next morning in a little village, little town.
1: The cat is on the phone, I think. I guess that's fortuitous, I guess, in a way. 844-500-4242. We're going to come back, and we're going to grind through these calls and texts, because I know you guys have a lot to say. My name is Tom Shattuck. This is The Howie Carr Show.
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1: I'm Dan Loney with Your Money Now. RH, known by some as Restoration Hardware, saw its shares up slightly today. The home furnishings retailer posted second quarter revenue of $922 million, which was better than expected. It also posted a full year revenue guidance of between 5.5% to 7%. Analysts are expecting about 5.6% gain. Convenience and speed are not the only things that will drive sales at fast food restaurants. A report in the Wall Street Journal says that those companies are adding in more hospitality training for their workers, because foot traffic is declining for some of those companies. They're also looking at the data from kiosk service and AI drive-thrus to see if those technologies do enough. The market snapped a four-session losing streak as oil prices retreated a bit. The Dow Industrial Average up 509 points, ending the day at 52,573. The NASDAQ added 251 points, and the S&P 500 gained 65. And that's Your Money Now.
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0: is back.
1: Tom Shattuckin for Howie Carr. We're talking about 9/11, 25 years ago. Unbelievable that it's that long. 71 says, Tom, 2 years before the 9/11 attacks, I visited New York City with my father and went to the top of the World Trade Center. I remember how magnificent the buildings were, and then to see them destroyed is an indelible memory. Yeah, ditto, man. Same exact thing here. Yeah, just unbelievable. Let's go back to the phone, shall we? 844-500-4242. William in Nashua. Hey, William, what's going on?
2: Hey, how's it going, Tom?
1: Good, thank you.
2: Good. Yeah, I just had a quick pick. This has to do with, did you ever hear U.S., air marshals?
1: I have heard of them, yes.
2: Okay, I don't know when they stopped, subsided, but up until 9/11, but if they were on there, I'd say probably at least, if not 90%, would have stopped these you-know-who.
1: Then. Yeah, didn't the air marshals come after 9/11 as part of Homeland Security? I seem to recall that.
2: Oh, no, seriously. If you go on your... I'm not a Google guy. Anything.
1: Yeah.
2: If you check this, they were on there even before ATMs, buddy.
1: Wow, interesting. I'll check it out, William. Thank you so much. Let's go over here to John in Montrose. Is that Montrose? Hey, John, what's going on?
3: Hey, Tom, thank you for sitting in for Howie. I love when you sit in.
1: Thank you.
3: Do a good job. Okay, my one memory of 9/11, needless to say, I know exactly where I was on that day. What was more poignant was 2 days later, we were sitting outside. We lived in southeastern Pennsylvania at the time, and we lived not too far from Philadelphia Airport. And you'd hear planes, you know, that was their holding pattern and cruising in. And it was eerily silent. There was no noise there. It was really creepy.
1: Yeah. For about a week, I don't think there were any.
3: I'm sorry?
1: I think they were all shut down for a week. Just jets, the occasional fighter jet.
3: Oh, yeah, they were. Yeah. But that white noise that we were so used to listening to wasn't there anymore. And I thought, you know, we really are, this is really something different. And you know what? I parked an American flag on our house back down there in southeastern Pennsylvania. And it has been there, even though we live in northeastern Pennsylvania now, it has been there for the last 25 years.
1: Hear, hear. John, thank you. Thank you for the call. Very poignant. Yeah, no, this is a special day. Obviously, our thoughts go out to those people who have lost people in 9/11. And, you know, we'll always remember those first responders, those firemen running up, the cops who ran in. A lot of these people knew that they were going to die. But, you know, the last thing they did was service to their country. And what can you say? This is, there was a lot of bravery and a lot of great snapshots of humanity on display that day and subsequently and afterwards in the GWAT times as well. Thanks, Howie, for letting me hang in with all of you guys, and Howie will see you Monday. Have a great weekend. God bless.
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9: From ABC News, I'm Mike Dubusky. A ceremony at the 9/11 Memorial in New York City today, where the World Trade Center once stood. The last person to speak at that remembrance ceremony, which included the reading of the nearly 3,000 names of those lost that day, told the crowd that the best way to honor the victims is to stop spreading hate.
10: I think the one parting thing I want to leave everyone with is that you do my dad's legacy and the legacy of all these victims no honor by using this tragedy to spread hate.
9: Meanwhile, President Trump was at the Pentagon marking 25 years since the attacks. ABC News White House correspondent Karen Travers.
11: At the Pentagon today, President Trump honored U.S. service members who fought in the war on terror following the September 11th attacks, saying they kept America safe. He connected their service to those who are currently fighting the war against Iran.
12: And we salute the service members working right now to ensure the world's number one sponsor of terror, the Islamic Republic of Iran, will never, ever have a nuclear weapon.
11: Karen Travers, ABC News, the White House.
9: Diesel prices in the U.S. have hit a new record, now sitting at $6.12 a gallon on average, according to Gas Buddy. Diesel's especially important to people like Jason Kurtz, a corn and soybean farmer near Forest City, Missouri. He says even before this record high, he was paying twice as much for diesel in his farm equipment.
13: We have to harvest, we have to run the machines, we have to use the diesel. So bottom line is it cuts into our bottom line. Things are already tight with input prices on the front end when we plant, and everything is going way up, chemical, fertilizer.
9: And in Dallas, Texas, that city's been without rain for 57 days now, as drought there ties up efforts to stop the spread of the fast-moving Ross wildfire. You're listening to ABC News.
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9: Severe weather is headed for the Midwest. ABC meteorologist Leslie Lopez has more.
15: We're talking about severe weather threats, and unfortunately, this is what we're going to be dealing with this afternoon into the evening for parts of, it looks like, not only areas in Minneapolis, Minnesota, but moving all the way up into areas closer towards Duluth. Damaging wind, large.

0: hail. Also, brief tornadoes as a possibility in these areas. So this is a 2 out of 5 threat level. Again, this afternoon into tonight.
1: 3 people are being charged in Southern California, accused of paying homeless residents in Los Angeles to forge signatures for a ballot proposition.
0: Tornadoes as a possibility in these areas. So this is a 2 out of 5 threat level. Again, this afternoon into tonight.
1: 3 people are being charged in Southern California,

0: bucks, and so he's using them to commit fraud.
1: Grass allegedly used real voters' names that he could see on an app, having homeless sign in those voters' names. All three are now charged. Alex Stone, ABC News, Los Angeles.
2: And the Metropolitan Nashville Airport Authority has voted unanimously to begin the process of changing that airport's name to honor the late Dolly Parton. Airport officials say they haven't picked out an exact name just yet. Parton died last month at the age of 80. I'm Mike Dubusky, ABC News.
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1: John Steinbeck once wrote that Texas is a state of mind. I've come to understand that in more ways than one and agree with it 100%. In this story, I've got to have a little preface, that being that I'm a rather slight individual. In my youth, I'm probably 5'9" tall and weighed 150 pounds. I wasn't much of a Texan, but I was one. In 1967, I joined the United States Army, and later, after my joining day and basic training, I was sent to Keesler Air Force Base to undergo air traffic control training. I successfully got through most of that until the very end. At the very end, I was at a lunch line one day when I overheard another friend of mine from Texas named Lewis. He was talking to another private about a situation, and he said, "Jackson's been picking on me, and I don't know why." I said, "Boys, let me inject myself here for a second. Why don't you just take and slap upside the head that big boy and explain to him in that way that you're not going to take any more of his guff?" And Lewis said to me, "Well, he's 6'2" and I'm 5'9½, and I don't want to get killed." And I said, "Well, you're not going to get killed because a bully, and that's what he is, a bully, they don't want to fight. They want to just humiliate smaller individuals, and you're a smaller individual like me, and he doesn't want to fight." So the other private said to me, he said, "Well, Latham, why don't you go over and slap him upside the head yourself? You're so tough." And I said, "Well, he ain't picking on me, so I see no reason to go start something, but it's not my style, but, you know, I think that Lewis here ought to go take a shot." About that time, we went through the lunch line, and that big Jackson boy, about 6'2" and 220 pounds, standing next to me, and I told him, "Jackson, I hear you're trying to pick a fight with old Lewis over there." And

0: Just think I ought to give you a little warning. He said, a warning? What are you talking about? And I said, well, there's something about him you don't know. He said, yeah, what's that? I said, well, he's from Texas. He said, what's so big about that? I said, well, you're not. Well, he saw my comment on that, and he said, how do you know so much about it? And I said, well, I'm from Texas, too. Well, he pushed me real hard, and I pushed him back, and we split off, and he went one way, and I went the other, and went through lunch line. And then later in the evening, he went to dinner, and I didn't. I was ready to take a shower and go to bed, so I went back to the barracks and took a shower and was standing by my locker in my skivvies when this big guy, Jackson, walked by me, having finished his dinner, and he gave me a real hard look. Well, I reciprocated in kind, and he said, who are you looking at? And I said, well, I guess I'm looking at you. He said, you think you're so tough? Why don't we step outside, teach me all about Texas? And I said, well, I can't right now. All I have on is my skivvies. I said, we can go upstairs if you want to scuffle. And he said, all right, I'll go upstairs. So we climbed the stairs in the old Army-style barracks, and all the rest of the crew, the soldiers that heard that, followed us. And he squared off, and I squared off, and he punched me and knocked me down. Well, he could hit pretty hard, but I jumped up and I squared off again, and I threw a punch and missed, and he hit me and knocked me down again. I jumped up, and I'm determined, and I'm going to go back at him, and he hit me again and knocked me down. And this time, I kind of stunned, and I'm kind of shook up a little bit, and I noticed his 2 feet were on either side of me, and I glanced up, and he had his hands drawn back like he was going to hit me in the face while I was down. So I darted between his legs and popped up on the other side and turned around to face him. When he turned around to face me, I did the most beautiful kick I've ever kicked, and I kicked him right in the testosterone generators, and he fell on top of me. And he said in a very odd way, in a kind of a gasping way, you want to quit? And I said, hell no, I ain't quitting. You started it. You have to quit. He said, I quit. So I crawled out from under him, and I'm walking back downstairs, and all the rest of the soldiers are patting me on the back saying, way to go, Latham. He's been picking on all of us, and you straightened him out. So we went downstairs, and the big boy had to go take a shower, and I laid down in my bunk. I'm going to bed, and the lights are starting to turn out, and this big boy Jackson's walking by me, and real loud so everybody can hear it, he says, yeah, Latham, we'd like to put a picture of your eye on the bulletin board tomorrow. And I said in equally loud tone, yeah, we can put next to a picture of your testosterone generators. They're all flattened out now. And the whole barracks busted out in laughter. I mean, it was like I was doing a stand-up routine, and everybody loved it. He was slinked off in there, took a shower, went to bed. I never heard from him again. He never wanted to fight again. Well, that was the end of that story. Except, henceforth and forever, I always thought about the fact that every time, because a bully is always a bully. Bully is a state of mind, just like Texas is a state of mind. And he's going to pick on somebody else, but I guarantee you, sometime in some air traffic control tower, he's going to be bullying somebody else. But before he does it, he's going to say to that individual, are you from Texas? Because if he is, he's going to leave him alone. That's a true story. 1967.
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0: And we return to Our American Stories. And up next, a story from Oxford, Mississippi, home to 20,000 people, and Ole Miss, home to SEC sports, folks. This story is told by Eddie Willis. Today, he's here to share the story about his adoption and his decision at the age of 40 to search for his birth parents.
1: I learned at the earliest age that I was an adopted child. I had a lot of questions for my parents, and they always answered. They were always open and honest. This was at a time before adoptions were open, where you knew your parents. And that in itself was much different than today. It was almost like a spy movie. They met some of the social workers in a park and had to bring in a brown paper sack, clothing, be very discreet, and they handed me off in a public park in New Orleans. And that's how. Up until about the age of 40, I had the mindset that this is the way it was, and they set me on this path in the adoption process, and my parents that adopted me were the only parents that I had and needed. I felt like I was fine not knowing where I came from. And so it wasn't until adulthood, marriage, children of my own that I really started

0: having those desires. My wife and I started our family, and then it was during the birth of our first child that I started having these feelings that I'd never had before, that I'm a parent. You know, there must be an emotional attachment to me from my birth mom, is the way it started out. And then as a father myself, there must be these feelings from my birth father. And so all through childhood, I was told that I was adopted out of Methodist Children's Home in New Orleans. And it's one of the last states that has sealed records that just will not be opened. And ended up at the door of the Office of Records, and a sweet, kind lady came outside, and I don't think she knew how emotional it was. And she said, your records are probably 5 feet behind this door. But if I open these records, I myself would suffer consequences legally. I can't let you see these records. So I had a friend that was in industry of private investigation and tried to go that route, just a dead end. My wife even found the doctor that delivered me, and he's retired and very elderly. And he said, well, the reason your husband was adopted out of the Methodist Children's Home but was birthed at the Baptist Hospital in New Orleans is that it would have been a high-risk pregnancy. And she said, well, that makes sense because his birth certificate says he's a twin. And so I am a twin that survived. My brother didn't make it. I tried through the legal system, and only legally I had written some letters to senators in Louisiana, and I knew some bills were coming before the state senate. And I wrote several of these people in power that I said, I can know more about my own canine than I can about myself. I could look up my dog's ancestry, but you're stopping me. Could you please open these records? It was frustrating. And then it's so ironic. One of my best friends from my hometown, he had seen something that I had posted on the internet, Facebook, about looking for my parents. And he said, hey, my wife's old roommate does this. His wife was roommates with a lady that found her mother on her own and started helping other people as a hobby. She's helped a lot of other people and has used a lot of resources at her fingertips, whether it's actual data or favors from people that can get the data. And those favors are typically from people that she helped them find their birth parents. And he connected me with her. And this kind, sweet lady, I call her my adoption angel, she was reaching out to all the sources that she had. During the 7 years that she was trying to help me, she said, Eddie, this is the hardest case. I go through dead end after dead end. And she said, my dining room, I have dead end charts with you at the top. And it's like CSI. I'm trying to solve this case. And it just, I keep hitting dead ends. Would you please try Ancestry? Would you please try the DNA swab? And I just really was guarded about, and I still am guarded about my personal information and my DNA. And my wife really was at the forefront of really helping me. She could tell there was a little bit of my heart that needed to be filled, a vacuum that was still empty. And so she had been helping me search and bought me a kit for my birthday, and it sat there on the shelf. And reluctantly, after about a month, 2 months, 3 months, I did the swab, sent it in. I let my adoption angel, as I call her, have the password and everything to get into this site. And about 3 months later, she called me and said, are you sitting down? I said, yes, I'm driving. And she said, okay, I know 99.9% who your birth mother is. And I just wanted to pull over, and I did. And I just was so happy. And I had this information, and I had phone numbers because the resources that the sweet lady that had helped me on this journey found my birth mom. And so there was this information. So again, you know, my wife, who had been helping me through all of this, said, you need to call her. And I'm like, oh my goodness, I can't do this. There's just so nervous. I was like a teenager trying to call someone that I was in love with, and I just would pick up the phone, that I'd hang it up, and then I'd dial the number, and then I'd close my phone. And finally, I left a message, and my profession is a minister, and I didn't want to think that they were getting this strange phone call from a number, and I was trying to sell something. I said, I'm a minister in North Mississippi, and I was trying to connect with you on a situation. And I didn't hear anything for a day. I didn't hear anything for a couple of days. And I told my wife, I said, I've heard of adoption stories that just don't turn out. This is not going to work. And so it was a week to the day that I had called, and I had this phone call, and it was a Louisiana number, and I'm staring at my phone. I'm so nervous, and I answered just so intrepidly. And I said, hello, my name is Eddie, and I'm a minister from North Mississippi, and I was born in Louisiana in 1968. And she said, Eddie, it's me. And just stopped all of this jargon that I was spewing out of my mouth. It was my birth mom. And so calmly, she said, I just have two questions. Have you had a good life? Have you had good parents? And I said, yes. And we just both broke down on the phone, and we wept. It was just a joyful, joyful moment. And she said, I wondered if this call would ever happen. She told me about the process, and about how this had been a relationship in high school. And she and my birth father did not get married, but she remembered even so long ago, 50 years ago at the time, she said, I just remember your feet, your small little feet. And evidently at the time, adoptions were closed and they limited the time that the birth mother would have with the baby. And she said, I didn't really get to hold you very long. And then the process started where your adoptive parents were able to take you home just a few days later.
1: And you've been listening to Eddie Willis's story of the search of his birth parents. He hadn't given it much thought until he was 40 years of age. My parents who adopted me were the only parents I wanted or needed, he said. But then came the birth of his child, and he started to have these feelings. And the search, well, it started for his birth parents. And 10 years later, after that search commenced, came that call from Louisiana. And he heard these words from his mom, Eddie, it's me. When we come back, more of this remarkable story. We love adoption stories here on this show, because they are the ultimate act of human love. More of Eddie Willis's story here on Our American Stories.
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1: And we're back with Our American Stories and with Eddie Willis's story. When we last left off, Eddie, at the age of 50, had finally connected through a phone call with his birth mother. Let's return to Eddie for the rest of the story.
0: After that beautiful conversation, I called her back, and there was a no-dial tone. It said, this number is no longer in service. And I was thinking, this is terrible. She's disconnected her phone and doesn't want to hear from me, and I was so sad. She called me back in another day and was panicked. They had installed a new phone line in their house, and they didn't know when the company would cut their old line. And she was trying every way she could to contact me, but couldn't. And she was nervous, thinking that I was thinking she didn't want to ever hear from me again, which is what I was thinking. And again, you know, she was overjoyed that I had found her. And she had wondered most of her life, even having three kids with her husband, and she married a gentleman named Ed. My birth father's name is Ed. I'm Ed. And it's just, you know, there's so many ironic things, but she couldn't wait to come up with her husband, and she came to our town, and we just had this wonderful reunion, and she had gifts for my children, and just instantly fit into the grandmother role. So we had a great relationship. And then through this DNA company, through

true ancestry. Elise, my adoption angel, had called and said, I just noticed your account. You have somebody looking for you, and it's on your dad's side. And if I were you, I would call your dad before they get to him and tell him all this information about you've been found and that you found your birth mom. So I had a half-sister that was looking for me. So what I wanted to do, I could have reached out to him, but I told my birth mom, I wanted to give her the opportunity to reach out to him and say, hey, our son is looking for you. He found me. Because they see each other at reunions and functions. They have an admiration for each other, even though the relationship didn't continue. But he had really been very, very quiet about it on his side. I mean, you don't really talk about, hey, had a relationship in high school and my girlfriend had a baby, and you know, he didn't say much, if anything, about it. She had called me back and said he definitely wanted to find me. When I reached out to him, his first words were, why'd you wait so long? And, you know, we talked about sports and we talked about life. Then he really started wanting to get into things deeper. And so then he called me the next day, and then he started calling more and more. We became deeper and deeper, and you know, we've become very close, just like my mom and I. And so he wanted to meet, and he said, why don't we meet right at, north of Jackson at a steakhouse? He probably wanted to make sure I was normal. I assume he'd been there a lot longer than I had, and I think he was anxious. And so we met in there, and he said, reach out your hands. And I reached out, and he grabbed my hands from across the table, and he said, our family has this line in the palm of our hands, and I have the same line just like his in both the palms of my hands. And he said, my daddy, your grandfather, has that line, and my brother has that line. And he just got really teary-eyed. He's holding my hand, and the waiter comes, and we're these two men holding hands in the restaurant. And I said, I'm so glad we found each other, and I'm not sure what all I said, but I said, since I'm a surviving twin. He said, what? I said, since I'm a surviving twin. And he just wept. And just wept. And he said, my father was a twin. After that, he said, we've got to get our families together. And it was time to connect with my father's side of the family. And so they threw a crawfish boil for us. They invited relatives far and wide to come. And I mean, it was so neat. It was like a movie. The sun's going down. And my dad said, Eddie's a guitar player. And my half brother said, well, I've got a guitar upstairs. And a cousin sings real well. And I mean, it was a movie setting. We're having crawfish. The sun's going down. We're singing James Taylor songs and songs from the 70s, and the family's joining in. It's like a campfire scene. It was just a wonderful, wonderful reunion. It brought a lot of good memories. And I want to say it brought a lot of healing, because it was such a time of angst swirling around, you know, the relationship that my mother and father had, and then my birth, and then, you know, the ending of that relationship, and I guess not knowing where I was. My father's children, which are my half-siblings, were saying he would never talk about it, and it just was a closed and shut story, and I think it was breached once or twice, and the family understood that they shouldn't bring that up again. So it was almost a biblical homecoming story for me and my family. And my children were just welcomed in. And I think he's so proud of our family. You know, we walk into a restaurant and he'll see his friends. This is my son. And he has mentioned, you know, we've got a lot of living. We've got a lot of living to do. Even though the records are closed, it was an open story for my parents and the way I was brought up. And my mother and father were just overjoyed that I'd found my birth mother. And shortly after that, my father passed away. And shortly after is when I found my birth father. You know, I never could, nothing could take the place of him. But it's interesting how finding my father after my father passed away, and just so many things in my life have fallen into place. I wonder what my children think that, you know, for a while it was like, hey, you have a new relative. You got another relative. You got another. Here's some grandparents, more grandparents. They've been

0: on quite a ride with me. And they, I mean, not even bouncing back. They just were very forward, and this is the way it is. So we trade off with all sides of the family, making trips down there and up here. And our initial reunion in Louisiana with my mother, I was able to go see my grandparents. They were still living in their 90s. And my grandmother, who probably was 4'4", she leaned up and I leaned down. And she said, I always knew this day would come. And my grandfather was so happy to see me. And they were always the volunteers at their Methodist churches. They always volunteered in the youth department. And they knew someone at the Methodist Children's Home through their United Methodist connections in Louisiana. And every Sunday at my local church, a tradition that was started before I came to that church, I say, and now the children are going to walk around and take up the change. This goes to the United Methodist Children's Home. I could look at my personal story negatively, but I don't think I've even chosen. It's just the way I think about it is so positive. As a pastor, I talk so much about being adopted into the family of Christ. And I've had a great life, to answer my birth mom's question. It's just been wonderful. It just was very natural. The way my parents packaged it, it was that my birth mother loved me so much that she chose to allow someone to take care of me. And, you know, every now and then people would say, well, you're adopted. And I'm like, yes, aren't you?
1: And a great job on the production by Madison. And a special thanks to Eddie Willis for sharing his adoption story. And my goodness, what a story about love, about sacrifice, and what a gift Eddie is to this community. And what a choice that young couple made to let this young child get adopted. This community would not have Eddie Willis but for that decision. And he's been ministering to thousands of young men, young women, and students here at Ole Miss, and contributing in ways that are unimaginable and incalculable. The story of Eddie Willis here on Our American Stories. Spending time outdoors? 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
1: This is Lee Habib, and this is Our American Stories. The 2013 film Lone Survivor tells the story of Operation Red Wings. The mission would become one of the deadliest in our war on terror. One of those chosen to lead this dangerous mission was Lieutenant Michael Murphy, who would give his life on that slope and become the first member of the Navy to receive the prestigious Medal of Honor since the Vietnam War. Here to tell his story is Kirk Higgins, Vice President of Content at the Bill of Rights Institute. Let's get into the story.
13: Some might say that Michael Murphy was born to be a hero. Honor and service were part of his DNA. He was born in 1976 on Long Island, New York, and grew up in the village of Patchogue near the island's southern shore. His father, Daniel, was a wounded Vietnam War veteran who went on to serve as a prosecutor in Suffolk County, New York. Michael Murphy developed a reputation early on for protecting and serving others. In eighth grade, he confronted and stopped three bullies who were trying to shove a special needs student into a gym locker. He spent his summers as a lifeguard, keeping swimmers safe at Long Island beaches. He was a standout student, too, graduating from Penn State University with honors degrees in political science and psychology. At this point, his life was at a crossroads. He had been admitted to several law schools and was considering a career as an attorney. Instead, he decided to pursue one of the most difficult and dangerous jobs in the United States military, becoming a Navy SEAL. He received an appointment to the U.S. Navy's Officer Candidate School in late 2000, and in January 2001, he began Basic Underwater Demolition SEAL training, also known as BUDS, in Coronado, California. BUDS training is famously grueling. The attrition rate can be more than 80%. But Murphy made it, graduating with SEAL Class 236. At the beginning of 2005, he was deployed to Afghanistan as part of Operation Enduring Freedom. And it was during this deployment that he would demonstrate the courage and self-sacrifice for which he is still remembered. In the spring of 2005, U.S. intelligence was tracking the location of a Taliban leader who was responsible for the recent deaths of several U.S. Marines.
14: We were going after a guy by the name of Ahmad Shah, high-ranking individual in what used to be bin Laden's army before we blew his head off his neck. And he had his own militia at his disposal. All right, conventional forces have been chasing him probably 2 years before they slid him across our desk. And we're like, yeah, we'll go get him.
13: Four Navy SEALs were dispatched to find the leader and radio in for a larger task force to capture or kill him. The mission was known as Operation Red Wings.
14: Now, the team consisted of our point man. His name was Matt Axelson. I refer to him as Axe. Behind him was Danny Dietz. He was our communicator. He was our link to the world. And he was one of the best frogmen I had ever met. And Mike Murphy, he was our officer in charge. He was from Long Island. He's a Yankee boy. He was my best friend in the SEAL teams. I loved him. I never told him that. We don't do that very much. Kind of a guy code thing. But I'll see these guys again soon. And when I do, that's the first thing I tell them. I miss them. So that was our team.
13: On the evening of June 27th, 2005, the small SEAL team climbed aboard a special operations helicopter and lifted off into the dark night sky, heading toward a destination near Isbadabad, Afghanistan. At their landing zone, they roped 20 feet to the ground and hiked through the night over rocky terrain until they reached their assigned position. But there was a problem.
14: So we were watching the target, and all of a sudden, a pair of little brown legs jumped over the muzzle of my gun. Let me tell you something, it got my attention fast. I didn't hear this guy, I didn't see him. The biggest thing was I didn't smell him. When we get over there, our senses are so heightened that we pick up stuff that we normally wouldn't while we're over here. And it got my attention. And as I came up with my rifle to engage, he turned around, looked at me, had an axe in his hand. Well, what's your natural reaction after somebody scares you? You get mad at him, right? The same thing happened to me. I'm a human being. I jumped over that log, subdued him, took that axe away from him. He had a big, long beard. If anybody has one of those and you want to get their attention, you grab him by it. He'll tell you whatever you want to know. So I rolled my fist up in his beard, and I walked back to where Danny was. I was like, get out of the way. I got to interrogate this guy. I was just trying to get his shade, actually. All the mountains in Afghanistan, they came up on the one we were sitting on. In their world, that's inshallah. God willed that. In our world, it's Murphy's Law. We had Murphy with us, so bad stuff always happened to us. About that time, 70 or 80 goats came bebopping up the mountain, every side of it. Changed the whole dynamic of the mission. And I know you're wondering why, but listen, when those goats, they don't wait on those shepherds. They go back up, follow that trail they've been following for 2,000 years, go back down to that village. They show up without the shepherds, the whole village comes back looking for them, make sure nothing bad happened to them. And if anything kind of feels uneasy or out of place, that guy we've been chasing and got him in that village is gone. We ran through some other stuff, but eventually, I mean, every scenario you could think of, zip tying everything, zip tying the goats, all the goats together, I was like, I didn't bring enough. And goats are resilient. You zip tie five of them together, they're still going to wind up in that village with a zip tie around their leg said, made in America. Where do you think that came from? So some other stuff came into play, and bottom line is, like, you know, we're not murderers. All right, there's a few things the military don't play around with. That's rape, revenge, and robbery. You can guarantee that. We don't mess around with that crap. So we cut them loose.
13: The SEALs let the herders go, but knew they had to move fast. There was a good chance they would alert the local Taliban fighters. Sure enough, the SEAL team was soon discovered by around 200 enemy fighters.
14: Oh, right above me was a tree, a big tree, bigger than the rest of them. And all of a sudden, I see a shroud and an AK muzzle peek around the tree. All right, I throw my weapon on fire. He kind of pulls his head back around. You could hear him talking and setting up out of my peripheral. I could see him all moving around and everything like that. I looked under my armpit at Mikey. I was like, get on the clock. We're fixing to get it on.
13: There was a heavy exchange of gunfire, but it seemed like every Taliban fighter that fell, a new one took his place.
14: Small arms fire, belt-fed stuff, no rockets yet, no mortars yet, or anything like that. It was so loud, I was screaming at the top of my lungs at Danny and Mikey, and they couldn't understand a word I was saying.
13: The SEAL team was surrounded and forced to make a desperate decision. They dove off a cliff to escape.
14: We pinballed through this grove of trees for about 200 yards. I landed on my back, and I broke my back in multiple places, broke my pelvis, and Mikey landed on his face. I remember he crushed his face pretty bad because when he sat up to look at me, it was, you know, all bloody or whatever. He turned around. Well, that's when they hit us with the rockets and the mortars, and our world just kind of started blowing up around us. Well, it was time to go to work.
13: As Luttrell later wrote, Murphy, quote, was ignoring his wound and fighting like a SEAL officer should, uncompromising, steady, hard-eyed, and professional. They spread out into firing positions, but were given no time to rest as the assault continued.
14: At no point in time was any of my teammates afraid of anything. At no point in time did anybody stall in the door, so to speak. They didn't kind of back up and say, hey, I don't want to be in this. It was, hey, this is what we're here to do. Let's do this.
13: By this time, they had been fighting for about 40 minutes, but it felt like a lifetime. Murphy wanted to get his men to safety and ordered them down another ravine.
14: I broke my nose real bad, shoved it through my face, actually, and I bit my tongue in half and I swallowed it. And that totally incapacitated me. I was on all fours. I mean, like, just trying to throw that thing up, man. I finally got it up.
13: At this point, Murphy turned to Luttrell to bolster his courage and said, quote, remember, bro, we're never out of it.

0: The fierce firefight raged on, but the SEALs were hopelessly outnumbered. Axelson was shot in the head, but continued to fire his rifle. Murphy, still bleeding and suffering several wounds, knew something had to be done. In a moment of extraordinary bravery, he turned to a last resort to help himself and his men.
1: In the movie, they kind of portrayed this the right way, but except for one piece, and that's where we were separated, he didn't die alone. Any and all my guys that got killed, I was right there.
2: Mikey was out on this boulder, out in the middle of the fatal funnel. No cover, no nothing on our satellite phone. Forgot he had had that. He took two rounds through the chest, spun him like a top, dropped him on his face. And this bothered me so bad. I mean, Danny was dead, and Axe was dying, and Mikey had just been hit. I thought he was dead. I slung my weapon, tried to crawl up to him, couldn't make it.
0: He took out a mobile phone that the SEALs only used in extreme situations, as it revealed their location and had to be used in the open. He walked through heavy gunfire to sit on a rock and contacted headquarters. He dialed the number and yelled to be heard. My men are taking fire. We're getting picked apart. My guys are dying out here. We need help. Then he was shot in the back. Miraculously, he finished the call.
2: He sat up with his rifle, finished the phone call off, took a round straight in the spine, dropped him on his face. Well, he sat up again. I was waving my hands. I wasn't firing my weapon. I was just waving my hands. All I wanted him to do was come down to me. I was like, just get down here to me. I'll carry you out of here, man. I'll get us out of here. And he went left. I lost sight of him, went behind this rock embankment. I heard his weapon go off, a lot of gunfire in there. Then he started screaming for help. He's like, I need help up here, man. I need help.
0: Moments later, he was killed by four Taliban fighters. Michael Murphy died heroically, trying to save his men. And he was not alone. 16 American soldiers gave their lives when their helicopter was shot down trying to reach Murphy and his men. Luttrell was the only survivor of Murphy's four-man SEAL team. He was posthumously awarded the Medal of Honor in 2007. A Navy destroyer bears his name, and fitness fanatics regularly engage in a grueling exercise regimen he created, known as the Murph Challenge. Luttrell wrote, "Was there ever a greater SEAL team commander? An officer who fought to the last and, as perhaps his dying move, risked everything to save his remaining men. Not a gesture, an act of supreme valor. Lieutenant Mikey was a wonderful person and a very, very great SEAL officer. If they ever build a memorial to him as high as the Empire State Building, it won't ever be high enough for me."
3: The story of Lieutenant Michael Murphy here on Our American Stories.

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8: From ABC News, I'm Dave Packer. The country is marking 25 years since the September 11th attacks, a day that killed nearly 3,000 people. At Ground Zero, family members read the names of those killed in the attacks one by one. And when it was her turn, Terry Strada admonished the past president seated right before her for failing to hold the Saudi government accountable for its alleged role in the attacks.
9: And my husband, Tom Strada, you are missed more with each year that passes. But how can it be 25 years and still we have no justice for the role that Saudi Arabia played in your murder?
8: ABC's Aaron Katursky.
10: The Saudis maintained they had no role in facilitating the attacks and downplayed the new evidence in court as a document that appears to be a high school math assignment and a tourist video. Bayoumi later told investigators he was not a spy, only helped two fellow Saudis he had no reason to suspect of wrongdoing.
8: Some confirmation that several U.S. warplanes were damaged in Iran's attack on an airbase in Jordan this week. ABC senior Pentagon reporter Louis Martinez.
11: And so what we had is official confirmation from Hong Kao, the acting Navy Secretary, that yes, that though that level of significant attacks had happened, but it really has suffered a lot of damage significantly because of incoming Iranian missile attacks. Now, it raises questions about what happens in the future. This is a pretty exposed position in the Persian Gulf for the U.S. Navy, but at the same time, very vital.
8: Diesel prices in the U.S. have hit a new record, soaring past $6 a gallon on average. Jason Kurtz, a corn and soybean farmer in Missouri, said even before the record high, he was paying twice as much for diesel this year.
12: I try not to worry about it too much. We cut corners where we can, and other places you can't do it.
8: A report today showing on Friday, they
13: prices about 3.4% higher last month than a year earlier. And a 6.6 magnitude earthquake off the coast of Jakarta this past hour. 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
13: Federal health officials have officially declared the cyclospora food poisoning outbreak over. Nearly 13,000 cases linked to tainted iceberg lettuce were reported. One of the artificial intelligence leaders is heeding concerns about their work.
15: The CEO of OpenAI reportedly told his employees this week that the company is open to slowing down. Bloomberg reports Sam Altman said OpenAI could pace its development alongside other AI labs. His rival Anthropic is reportedly interested in having the conversation. This comes after a week of warnings from inside both companies, including a researcher who quit his job at Anthropic, saying the company is gambling with our lives.
13: ABC's Karen Hua. A California couple surrogate who refused their wishes to have an abortion has asked the U.S. Supreme Court to intervene.
16: A provision in the surrogacy contract allowed biological parents Omar Ahmed and Nasheen Gilkar to terminate the pregnancy if the fetus McKenna West was carrying for them had a serious health issue. That's what happened at around 23 weeks, but West says,
17: when the decision to end his life was made, it was selfish.
16: West gave birth last month and wants cut the fetus McKenna West was carrying for them had a serious health issue. That's what happened at around 23 weeks, but West says,
17: when the decision to end his life was made, it was selfish.

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12: Yo, man.
13: Been thinking about this for a while. The 25th anniversary of 9/11. And sure, we can play clips from what happened that day, but most of us all remember. The one question I have for both of you guys is, now that we're here, what is your gut reaction this day? Just everything that's going on in the country, to, it could be tributes you saw, it could be stories about the heroes of that day, but what's your overall gut, David?
12: I mean, my overall gut is, it's wild how much the country came together that day to realize mm-hmm. that there is a big bad out there that really hates us and is willing to pull off the unthinkable to try to tear us down. And I think, you know, it's easy to become really, really cynical when you pay attention to the news, the hot take machine out there, and all of that. And I'm trying to, you know, when you're in the muck and mire of it all, I'm just sort of thinking out loud here.
13: Yeah.
12: It seems like, in some ways, how divided we are right now, whether it's in the name of political correctness, of not wanting to be Islamophobic and all of that, I feel icky saying it. It's almost like, in a roundabout way, terrorism won. I'm not, but the thing is, though, in my everyday life, I don't see that. So I have to keep contextualizing it, that, like, okay, what's happening online, what's happening on cable news, what's happening on YouTube, whatever, podcast, yada, yada, yada.
13: Yeah.
12: There is a sort of entertainment factor to all of it that is not reflective of real life. But at the same time, then, and I know Scott probably is going to have more to say on this, it is wild to me that you also have a guy like Zoran Mamdani, who was buddies with one of the unindicted co-conspirators of the 93 World Trade Center bombing, and then hired a guy as his chief counsel who defended Al-Qaeda, and then his buddies with that nut job Hassan Piker and all of that, is the mayor of New York City, this guy, 25 years later. I would never have guessed that that's where we got.
13: I don't think anybody could.
12: That's where we would wind up.
13: Yeah. Yeah, that's true. Well, and by the way, we didn't plan on doing this to open the show.
14: No.
13: I sprung this on you, like, what, 4 minutes ago?
14: Yeah.
13: Like, it just feels like different people have different reactions to today. And sometimes you're trying to figure out, all right, why is it I'm feeling the way that I'm feeling? Because I'm just ticked.
14: I was pissed, and I'm trying to figure it out. Yeah,
13: What was your gut today?
14: Well, I was pissed too. You've jumbled thoughts on this day, because I can clearly remember the togetherness it brought into this country.

0: of which I don't know if we've ever seen again. The further we get away, the further we get away.
1: Mm-hmm.
0: Another thing we further get away from is, do you remember who did this to us? You have any memory of it?
1: Some people don't know.
0: Of the people who they were affiliated with,
1: yeah,
0: and what the fringe part of Islam they were associated with. And we've got people who were, again, buddies with co-conspirators, or they themselves had said publicly some awful things concerning America and concerning the role that was played in what's going on. And this is another thing I go back to all the time. I think about this. You know, Trump's taking a lot of criticism for what's going on right now
1: mm-hmm.
0: in the Middle East and how he is he's trying to turn back the clock and make sure that they don't have the ability and the capability to blow us to hell.
1: Yeah.
0: That they don't have that. And again, this whole novice idea that, well, that, you know, we just don't understand the religion, and we just don't understand the people. And we just don't. When you're committed to destroying a population of a country, which they were, when they flew those planes into those buildings, killing all those people, that all of a sudden now we've got them running for Senate and being mayors of cities and city councilmen and congressperson. I mean, what are we doing here?
1: So that was your gut.
0: Yeah, and again, I don't want to be labeled the Islamophobe here.
1: Why?
0: But at the same time, right? But at the same time, it's like, we got to hold some people responsible for some of the things. Yes.
1: Well, so it's like I'm having all these different emotions. There's part of it that's humbling when you hear the stories of people going back into the building and they ended up losing their life, but they were saving lives as they did it. It's it's, you know, miraculous. And then you have heard like the last phone call someone made to their loved ones, and it's just heart crushing. And you think about, well, sure, Al Qaeda, but you think then all the people that signed up for military service, like we got to go fight this thing.
0: Yeah.
1: And I can remember at the time being 34, and I had one daughter and another one on the way. And you did feel like you just wanted to go fight this enemy. You didn't even know what it was the first day. They were trying to figure out who was responsible, all those things. And it was this feeling of, it was fear, man. Especially, you know, it was the two in the World Trade Center, and then it's the Pentagon, and another one goes down in Pennsylvania, and they're like, what is going on? And you're like, where's the next one going to happen? And no one knows what is happening. And then all of a sudden, you hear there's not going to be any gasoline. And you go, you're like, oh my gosh, I got less than a quarter tank. And now I'm waiting in line for like almost an hour to get gas. It was panic with people. And then the sacrifice so many made to sign up for military service, some gave their life for it.
0: Mm-hmm.
1: All of that's humbling. But yeah, the overwhelming feeling, though, as I'm watching the coverage, and I watch, you know, we watch legacy media to see what they're going to cover. And the whole open of Good Morning America covering this, the anniversary, Islam never mentioned. Al Qaeda never mentioned.
0: Yeah.
2: Golly.
1: And I'm like, that's the freaking problem.
0: But see, right, and that's exactly where we are. Yeah.
1: But I thought, you know what? And I know Albert Mueller's not everybody's cup of tea, but I want to know, what's he going to say today? And part of what he said was, you know, as this took place, I'll paraphrase some of this, we were slow to understand it's a theological argument. And this was part of his briefing. There is a theological argument based on in Islam. And one of the things we see now is there is continuing confusion over that matter. Because behind all of it is the fact that Islam, classic Islam, Orthodox Islam, worldwide Islam divides the world into two different spheres. One of them is the world of Islam. That means under subjection of the Quran. That is where Islam has absolute supremacy. That's one part of the world. The other part is the world of war, the world of struggle, the world that Muslims have to bring into submission in order to complete their assignment to bring the entire world under subjection to the doctrines of Islam. No one wants to say it.
0: No.
1: But that's what it is. And the thing is, we were lied to by so many different people. And George Bush deserves a lot of credit for how he handled that whole tragedy. But one huge mistake, in a lot of people's opinion, including mine, was trying to say, it's a religion of peace. He did it again this week. He and Condoleezza Rice from his library. I don't know if you heard this.
2: I want you to talk about a couple of those events. You talked about going to the Islamic Center and trying to make sure that our Muslim American citizens knew that we didn't blame them for what had happened.
3: I also made it clear that Islam was a religion of peace, not a religion of war, and that these people subverted their religion.
1: No, they did not. No, they didn't. That's the thing. As far as individuals not responsible, no, they weren't responsible.
0: Yeah.
1: That's true. And, you know, Mueller also said, that's not to say that every Muslim maybe believes that. But overall, classic Islam, I mean, that's what it is. And Osama bin Laden didn't come up with that. He held a very radical vision of Islam. You could also make the argument that classical Islam is that.
4: Well, that was that. This was in the New Yorker. Remember that? What was that? This was 2015, I think, maybe?
1: Oh, yeah. I remember we were both talking about it at the time.
4: Yeah, it was what ISIS really wants, is what it was called. Yes. And it goes through, I think it was written by the same guy who did Kingdom of Fear, who was a BBC journalist who had studied ISIS, who had been embedded with them and understood the history of it. And he says, you know, there's this talking point that they're not Islamic. They're very Islamic. They memorize the Quran. That's part of it. I mean,
1: yes.
4: And like you said, you can make the argument that, yeah, they have a very, very, very literal and strict view of their faith that, especially in America, most Muslims don't believe, don't follow in that way. But to say that they're just completely, you know, that they're completely freelancing all of it is also disingenuous or an outright lie.
1: Yes. Well, it also got enormous support, the attacks, with Muslims worldwide, including some in this country. You can't ignore that. You can't excuse it away. It is what it is. But that's the thing where I feel like we've failed, is just trying to say, well, this is just this fringy sort of thing. Oh, for those that are truly faithful, that's the vision. And if what, remember at the time, it's like, well, what did we do to cause this? It's our fault. Yeah. What did we do? What do you think Scotland, was trying to take out Muslims worldwide, and that's why Muslims infiltrated into Scotland now and have taken over all over the place? Or the UK, they were just so mean to the Muslims? No, that's absolute freaking nonsense. So that's the part where I hope the country can wake up, because you look at what's happened now. I mean, the attack is coming from the inside, and it's just an inch at a time. Well, it's a neighborhood at a time. It's a city at a time.
0: Gaining power in our established structures.
1: Yes.
0: You know, and being able to actually implement ideas and laws.
1: 100%.
0: I mean, this is something 25 years ago was not even fathomable.
1: Right.
4: You know, it's wild about it, how much things have changed. Remember, Bill Maher used to do a show on network television.
0: Yep.
4: Politically Incorrect.
1: Yes.
4: He lost that show because somebody had called the 9/11 hijackers cowards. And he goes, well, I don't think that's fair. They're not cowards. They're willing to die for their cause.
1: Right.
4: And he just made that point. Done.
1: Right.
4: And now you have a guy running for Senate in Michigan, and Abdul El-Sayed, who begged somebody who said America deserved 9/11.
1: Yep.
4: And he is a nominee for the United States Senate.
1: Yep. Yes. That's wild,
0: and
1: man.
0: Could win.
4: He campaigned with a guy who said that America deserved it. You think about that. I would love to know what Bill Maher thinks of that.
0: But his position has not changed.
1: No, he's been very
0: doubled
1: consistent.
0: Down, if anything. Yeah.
1: Well, yeah, I mean, we've had that clip with him and Charlie Rose, and Charlie Rose is another one in the media trying to, that's not so much. Yes, it is, Charlie.
0: Yeah, oh, yeah.
1: Well, other religions, no, Christians don't do this.
0: Yeah.
1: Hindus, Buddhists, no. It's just absolute nonsense, man.
4: You say Christians don't do this, and they're like, well, in 1500 and whatever. It's like, okay,
0: right.
4: We're talking about current day, right now.
1: Yeah. Oh, in 1500 when they were taking back the land that the Muslims had taken from them? That's what they're talking about? No, man.
4: I think it's more burning people at the stake in Europe, but yeah.
1: Man, oh man.
0: Yeah, it might have something to do with it.
1: But that's the thing. And that whole, you know, we'll never forget, it, a lot of people forgot.
0: Yep. Or never knew.
1: Exactly. Yeah. More on that, your feedback, and the five stories we're watching today, straight ahead.

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10: Vaping is often thought of as the safer choice over traditional cigarettes. But safer doesn't mean safe. New study out of Australia suggests nicotine e-cigarettes may raise the risk of certain cancers. That vapor isn't just harmless water. It contains chemicals that could damage your cells, even your DNA. I know a lot of people look to vaping to quit cigarettes, but here's the catch. E-cigarettes aren't actually approved to help you quit, and a lot of people end up trading one nicotine habit for another. Now, if you want to kick the habit, reach for things that are proven to work. Nicotine patches, gum, lozenges. 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

0: The Markley Van Camp and Robbins Show. Jeremy Markley, David Van Camp, Scott Robbins, and now the five stories we're watching today.
1: All right, number five, the Senate Leadership Fund is finally spending money for the Texas Senate race. The Texas PAC just reserved $50 million for Ken Paxton. They're sending some reinforcements here because that weird little guy, James Tallarico, is, well, in some polls, he's leading by like 3 points. Now, I still don't believe it, but I think, you know, they need to take it seriously.
2: Yep.
0: I would say this, man. We had the clips of him trying to excuse everything he said in the past away.
1: Yeah.
0: He's slick at that.
1: He is. But how many times can you hear the guy say, yeah, look, I missed the mark? How many times can you hear that before people's BS detectors go off?
0: Most people will never hear it more than once because they're not in it like us, and they're easily fooled. We know that.
1: All right, number four, the Houthi rebels effectively completed their rapid push to take control of Yemen's Red Sea coastline, tightening their grip on the world's most important, or one of the world's most important shipping routes, and delivering a dramatic boost to their backers in Iran. And meanwhile, number three, U.S. diesel prices hit a new record of over $6 a gallon nationwide. This is this is a red alert moment.
0: Oh yeah.
1: Yeah. Especially for the Republicans in the midterms.
0: Yep. Mm-hmm.
1: Because we're gonna start feeling that at the grocery store right around November.
0: Yeah.
1: Not good. Now number two, consumer prices rose at a 3.4% annualized rate last month. That's the same pace as July. However, this means it's not going up dramatically, but it means that the Federal Reserve might move to increase interest rates again. Red light is flashing, fellas.
2: Yeah, it is.
1: Yeah.
2: House
1: and then
2: on fire.
1: Number one, of course, is the 25th anniversary of September 11th. And victims at the name reading ceremony, family members of victims, they actually spoke out pretty stunning moments saying, hey, we got to move to hold Saudi Arabia accountable for this.
0: Yeah, play the clip right here if you want it. Here you go.
3: But how can it be 25 years and still we have no justice for the role that Saudi Arabia played in your murder? Yes, we finally made it into a court and have proved that the Kingdom of Saudi Arabia fomented a rancid culture of anti-American terrorism around the globe and then sent its agents to support the radical Islamist hijackers so they could attack you and all of our loved ones. But for 25 years, administration after administration, including leaders in front of us here today, chose to protect the Saudis instead of standing with the 9/11 families.
0: Oh, yeah. Not on blamer for saying it.
1: Yeah. Well, and during these festivities, during these ceremonies, it's a somber event.
0: Yeah.
1: People crying, obviously, because they're remembering their loved ones who have been lost. And then you see a clip of AOC and Zoran Mamdani laughing with each other, having some fun.
0: Unbelievable.
1: Yeah. Those are the top five stories that we're watching today, Scott.
2: Okay. 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
0: Well, Saudi Arabia has got a lot of money.
1: Mm-hmm.
0: A lot of people believe that's what it comes down to.
1: Yeah.
0: More than anything else.
1: Oh, yeah, and then global oil
0: is
1: a big part. That's why administrations of both parties have sort of said, we're not going to go down that road.
0: Yeah. Oh, one story we got to get to. The one holdout juror in the Clancy trial. Holy mackerel. The left's freaking out. We'll get to that. And what's your story straight ahead?

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11: heroin-related overdose deaths are increasing WKBK. 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

0: All right, the Markley Van Camp and Robin Show. I'm Jamie Markley, the Gen Xer. David Van Camp, the Millennial, the Sexy Boomer. That's Scott Robbins. Got a great clip of Gail King with a juror from the Clancy trial coming up in a few. On this anniversary of 9/11, Abby Phillip doesn't know what Islamism is.
1: Yeah, she got really mad at Senator Ted Cruz because Ted Cruz warned about the dangers of Islamism, which is extremism. And so Abby brought in commentator Noah Rothman to defend that statement. How dare you?
0: Okay.
2: So there's commentary, obviously, about socialism, communism. We've been talking about that. But the real theme there was Islam as the enemy. Why? Why? Why is an entire religion an enemy?
3: Because his eyes are open. He's been paying attention. This is sharp-elbowed politics. It's tough rhetoric. I get it, why anybody's offended by it. But he's giving as good as he got. He's talking about Mamdani, as well as El Sayed, but mostly Mamdani.
2: Why is the religion in and of itself being described as the enemy of the United States?
3: You're putting words in his mouth there.
2: Terrorists are terrorists. I'm asking why Ted Cruz and you seem to want to make an entire religion
3: You're putting words in my mouth, and I can't say it enough. The people who support radical Islamist violence are the people he's talking about.
2: He didn't say radical Islamist violence. He said Islamism. What does that mean?
4: He didn't say Islam.
3: You know the definitions.
2: Radical Islamic terrorism.
3: Islamism and Islam are not the same thing. Just like Palestinianism and being pro-Palestine are not the same thing.
2: That is a ridiculous argument. No.
3: I'm surprised you've never encountered
2: that
3: it.
2: That is a
0: yes. Yeah. You do this for a living?
1: Yeah, you don't know what Islamism is?
0: Wow.
1: I mean, dude, cut to here. This is 2016 Hillary Clinton talking about that.
0: Okay.
5: And I have clearly said that we face terrorist enemies who use Islam to justify slaughtering innocent people. And, you know, whether you call it radical jihadism, radical Islamism, I think they mean the same thing. I'm happy to say either, which is so evil and is got to be denounced by everyone, regardless of religion.
6: Remember when Hillary Clinton sounded normal? Somewhat?
1: Oh, and that...
0: You can get a lot of
6: Comparatively speaking?
0: That have been around for a while, sounding normal if you just
6: isn't
0: go back.
6: Isn't that weird?
1: That was 10 years ago.
6: I know.
1: 10 years ago.
6: Yeah, 10 years.
1: She was talking about that. And the reason she was talking about it, though, and maybe this is why Abby Phillip is offended that you would criticize Islamism. And the reason they were talking about it is because it became really controversial that the Obama administration was really avoiding using the term radical Islamic terrorism. That was an interview that was on the heels of the Pulse nightclub shooting. And so that's why it was now becoming a bigger deal that Obama's administration wasn't pointing out why the guy shot up a gay nightclub in Florida.
0: Yeah.
6: If Abby Phillip is offended by it, chances are you're right.
1: Right.
0: I saw a dude, Wade Miller on X. What he said would really make Abby Phillip freak out. Because he wrote, after 9/11, I dropped out of college and joined the Marines. And I knew that radical Islam was responsible for the attack. I wanted to have a rifle in my hand and go after those who were responsible for and in league with those who attacked us. Obviously, in hindsight, our missions in Iraq and Afghanistan were poorly executed with no achievable objective ever clearly articulated, devolving into nonsensical nation-building exercises. In the 25 years since, all of my experiences, including multiple deployments and decades of research, have led me to a more important realization. It wasn't radical Islam that attacked the United States. It was just Islam. And more importantly, that virtually no society that has seen a large influx of Islam has remained intact and otherwise survived it. Islam is the problem. And I realize how uncomfortable it is for Americans to speak in absolutes. And there may be outliers, but at large scale, Islam has never resulted

0: in a society that embraces and appreciates human liberty. In the wild, Islam at scale destroys liberty, and it doesn't foster and build it. It is a political ideology doctrinally dedicated to the conquering and subjugation of all non-Muslims. Mm-hmm. But people in America do not... don't want to be Islamophobic.
1: Mm-hmm.
0: Oh, I totally understand what he's saying. You know? I guess it takes guts to say it. Mm-hmm. Some people are out there doing it. Abby Philby, we'll see what you say if sometime down the road you're forced to wear a head covering.
1: Right.
0: I mean, go somewhere where that's the rule and see what happens.
1: Yeah.
0: I don't see women signing up to do that.
1: Well, no.
0: Yeah, anyway, more on that later. We got to get to the Gayle King audio.
1: Yeah. So the Lindsey Clancy juror, Paula Devlin, was on CBS Mornings and just completely blew Gayle King's mind.
0: If you haven't heard this yet, this is something.
2: I'm curious about the jurors themselves, because we know it was 9 women, 3 men. What was the age range? What was the racial makeup? I haven't heard any of that. What was it?
3: 70-ish to 22.
2: Mm-hmm.
3: And one person of color, and then everybody else was white. A lot of the jurors had children.
2: Uh-huh. And one person of color was a person of color, a woman or a man?
3: A man.
2: A man. Is a holdout juror a person of, a black man?
3: Yes.
2: A black man is a holdout juror?
3: Yes.
2: Well, I have to sit with that for just a second. Was there...
4: Why?
2: Was there any specific evidence that swayed you?
1: That is
0: instant replay. Let's go back to the game film.
2: Is a holdout juror a person of a black man?
3: Yes.
2: What? A black man is a holdout juror?
3: Yes.
0: Is your hearing okay?
1: Yeah.
0: How's the? She already said it. Yes.
2: Well, I have to sit with that for just a second.
0: Well, I guess you do.
4: Why? Why do you have to sit with that for a second?
0: She's shocked.
4: Why?
0: How could a black man be the lone? We thought it was Whitey.
1: Which now that is hilarious, man. Enough that she's just shocked that, like, apparently, right, black dudes would be, I mean, okay with
4: independently thinking.
0: We thought it was a guy rooted in the patriarchy and white supremacy.
1: Yeah. And then the other thing is, what's been pointed out is, remember that reporter, she got booted from the trial because she had known Lindsey Clancy. But and was supposed to be writing an article about that, and she got booted because she was videoed, you know, like smiling and laughing and mugging for the camera and all that.
0: Right.
1: Well, she had recorded something on social media in which she was describing the breakdown of the jury by demographics, and she described that guy as a fabulous black man. And so people are wondering, were there 9 insufferable women, white women in Massachusetts, harping on a gay black man for not understanding the justice system for 7 days?
0: Oh, man.
1: If that gets confirmed, then I might die from a hilarity overdose. I mean, that's...
0: And either way, really, because I'm picturing this in my head, if it's your, you know, strong, traditional black man that's like, no. She killed those kids.
1: Yeah.
0: Heck no.
4: Right.
0: That's hilarious, because you can tell, because some of the most racist people are the rich white liberals.
1: Yeah.
0: And I don't know what their, you know, their financial situation is, but it's like, let's explain it slower to this guy.
1: It's not that they don't want to help. It's they don't know, what to do.
4: I thought the same thing, David. Exactly. The great Joe Biden clip. Yeah.
0: Oh, that's incredible. Oh, my gosh. All right, more on that a little bit later. It's time. We do it a couple of times a day. Go around the table. It may not be the biggest story out there, but it caught your attention. You want to bring it in. David, today, what's your story?
1: Chris Cuomo was doing his show from the midterms convention. He got interrupted while he was interviewing James Carville.
0: Really?
1: Yeah, got interrupted by a cop.
0: No way.
4: James Carville was there?
1: No, he was, you know, he was Skyping in from his bed.
4: He was laying down on his bed. Yeah.
0: Okay. All right, roll it.
5: The last thing I want in this entire world, if I'm Mike Rogers, is for Trump to be the central part of the campaign.
6: Jimmy, that's the last thing. Hold on one second. Can I help you?
7: The alarm is going off downstairs.
6: Okay.
7: So they called us because they thought someone was breaking in.
6: There's a police officer here. There's an alarm going off. She wanted to make sure we're not breaking in. Do I look like I'm breaking in, officer?
7: You do not. I wasn't sure.
6: Thank you for coming and doing the job.
7: You're welcome.
6: I'm not going to have you come on TV because you look better than I do. Keeping it real, Jimmy. Keeping it real.
5: That's it.
6: I thought it was the Trump goons coming to get me.
0: Hilarious.
1: Yeah.
0: I just love, too, this straight down the middle news guy. You know, journalist. Jimmy. James Carville. Does everyone call him Jimmy?
1: I guess.
4: No, just his close friends. Yeah.
0: Got it. Okay.
1: It is funny, too, because on the one hand, yeah, there's that, like, macho guy thing that he's trying to pull off. Mm-hmm. On the other hand, I did see some security at the convention. Pretty hot police officers there.
0: But yeah, they were attractive. There's no doubt about it. But the fact that he just slides in there, you look better than me. Yeah. Little wink. You know I lift weights, right?
4: Yeah, that guy.
0: I work out a lot.
4: Yeah. Interviewing a man.
0: Next day, he shows up in a tight T-shirt.
4: Oh, yeah.
0: For his broadcast.
4: Right. He's ripped.
0: All right, Scotty, what do you got for your story?
4: Kind of a crazy story here. Thousands of Michigan residents discovered their newly issued enhanced driver's license and state ID cards, bizarrely, featured a stranger's face when they opened the mail and looked at their license. Approximately 8,200 cards that were created on August the 26th were misprinted because of an error by the state's vendor. It's according to Michigan Secretary of State's office. One woman said, I opened it up and I took a look at it. And in the corner, you got the little picture of yourself in the corner too.
0: Yeah.
4: On those things. It was a black guy. What? That's not me. She said, then I looked at the other particulars like date of birth and this. That was all wrong too.
0: Wow.
4: So I'm like, what's going on? Apparently this picture of this little black guy in the corner of this driver's license was like a test run where they just stuck it there, and instead somebody screwed it up, and so 8,200 people now have the IDs with the little black guy in the corner.
0: He was the lone juror. Yeah. They've outed him. You know that's what happened.
4: That would be quite startling, though. You wait all that time, you get in the mail, and you look at it and go, wait a minute, that's
0: hey,
4: not me. Who
0: what's
4: is
0: going
4: that?
0: On? For my story, it's kind of an update. It's more to the story that I mentioned yesterday. We were, you know, in a break, and I'm looking at different news, and it was like the third story at Fox News, and it was Aaron Rodgers talking about Danica Patrick. I'm like, you care about this? Both of you guys, yeah, I want to hear it. Oh, yeah. There's more to this that I did not know is he was doing this interview. Apparently, not only Danica Patrick, but another ex of his, Shailene Woodley.
4: Yep, remember that one.
0: He talked about her, too.
4: Mm-hmm.
0: And I'm saying her first name right.
4: I think
0: know she's
4: are.
0: An actress.
4: Yeah.
0: Shailene?
4: Shailene, I think. Shailene, I don't know.
0: Well, she called it the darkest, hardest time of her life,
4: man.
0: Dating Aaron Rodgers. It was really awful, traumatic. Which she went on to say, like, lost her soul and her happiness. Aaron Rodgers is then in this interview saying, hey, listen, we got engaged December 2020, and she told me, hey, before we get married, I got to go bleep this guy, have sex with him. She told Aaron Rodgers that.
4: Wow. Well, that's honesty. That's right up front. You know, you want an honest relationship with the person you're going to marry.
0: So I don't think it was an open relationship.
4: No, I just say you got to be honest with them. Yeah,
0: she's got to go do that. What does that say to Aaron Rodgers?
4: I think that's a deal breaker.
0: I'm suffering in this area. It's right. Not enough.
1: Right,
4: that's a deal breaker.
0: That's
1: well,
0: not
1: it's
0: good.
1: Hollywood. It's show business. You know,
0: man. Oh man. But anyway, and I told you what he had said about Danica Patrick. She was not fun to be around. All of that. But he had a message for both of them where he said, the height of their fame is when they were with me. They get clicks when they say my name because I'm a lightning rod. people actually give a bleep.

0: talking about me. You're not relevant. Move on with your life.
1: Dang.
2: Wow. That's scorching, too.
0: Holy smokes. That's something, huh?
2: Yep.
0: All right. I know we got to get to a news update with you and Nimrod's in the news coming up.

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3: 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The Markley Van Camp and Robbins Show. Yeah, a lot of people talk about the weight loss injections because they get results, but they also bring some other things like side effects for some. 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
4: The DEA has seized over 2,000 pounds of meth that was poorly concealed in a shipment of cabbages. This was in the Rio Grande Valley coming across the border. And yeah, by poorly concealed, it means like just under like the leaves. They just wrapped cabbage leaves around bags of meth.
3: Wow.
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3: All right. Nimrods the News. We go to Florida. You got three drunk dudes. Taylor Smith, 22, Yeldris Diaz, 21, and Alan Kustick, 19. They're only wearing underwear outside of a Waffle House. And they're throwing beef sticks at the window. So cops are called. They're sitting outside a laundromat across the street. They were arrested. But court police records don't indicate why the beef sticks were employed. And that's Nimrods in the News.
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17: 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And ahead of today's remembrances, former President George W. Bush visited FDNY Letter Company No. 3.
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19: At the reflecting pools and around the footprint where the Twin Towers once stood, the names of those who lost their lives on 9/11 were, as they are every year, read aloud.
20: Gerard P. Dewan.
19: There are always 6 moments of silence preceded by a bell to commemorate when each tower was struck, when each one toppled, one for Shanksville, one for the Pentagon, and this year a 7th moment of silence held for the thousands of people who have died of 9/11-related illnesses since. Sherry Preston, ABC News, New York.
17: An arrest today in the death of Taysa Fortune, the black woman found hanging from a tree last month. Jackson, Mississippi Police Chief Rochelle Brackney not sharing any details of how Fortune was killed.
21: This is, again, would be best answered by the medical examiner or a coroner's office, but we do know that there was a various states of decomposition of her body.
17: Brackney says her suspect, Jacques Ratcliffe, has an association with Fortune but did not offer more details on that relationship. Inflation showing no signs of easing.
22: The driving force behind the 3.4% increase in consumer prices in the past 13 months is the cost of energy, specifically gasoline and diesel fuel. The Fed's favorite throttle for stubborn inflation is to hike interest rates to slow consumer spending and borrowing. A majority on Wall Street expect that to happen next week.
17: ABC's Jim Ryan. North Korea launching more ballistic missiles toward the sea. This a day after the U.S., South Korea, and Japan ended their trilateral military drill that North Korea views as a security threat. 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
23: Man, I love this place. I've been surfing here since I was a kid. Now, seeing my grandson out on the water, it means everything to me. Watching him and taking in the blue waves, the sea breeze, the blurry horizon.
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17: Body camera footage released from a New York immigration raid.
25: The immigration arrests were a year ago at the Nutrition Bar Confectioners plant in Cato, New York, a town of 2,500 people east of Syracuse. The Associated Press analyzed the video, which was part of a lawsuit filed this week that says officers overstepped their search warrants. Officers made 57 arrests, ordering a manager to announce their presence over the PA system while they caught employees on the production line, in the warehouse, and a few in the bathroom.
17: ABC's Chuck Siebertson. Florida's Department of Highway and Motor Vehicles experienced a cyber breach by a criminal organization, according to the agency. It happened September 4th. It's not known if any data was compromised. An indictment in a Washington state wildfire.
26: The Old Trails fire destroyed hundreds of homes as flames went racing through neighborhoods in high wind and low humidity. Now federal prosecutors in Spokane say a grand jury has indicted Aaron Farinacci for arson. He's the man who's already facing state charges accused of plotting the best time to start the fire and setting it to do maximum damage. He allegedly told investigators fire is beautiful and like rebirth. At a hearing on the state charges, proceedings were put on hold so his mental health could be evaluated. Alex Stone, ABC News.
17: It's the first step to renaming an airport in honor of Dolly Parton. The Metropolitan Nashville Airport Authority has voted to begin the process of modifying the airport's name to honor the great country singer. Dave Packer, ABC News.
0: In a recent survey of 123,000 wireless customers, PureTalk was the only wireless company to receive five stars